Experience of murdered Uttarakhand teen Ankita Bhandari during the protest in New Delhi. Parents appeal President Murmu to cancel BJP leader Dushyant Gautam's appointment as Sikkim's governor.

0: Days after U.S. President Donald Trump's energy ceasefire announcement, the ground reality remains stark. At least 600,000 Ukrainians are without power after significant damage to the country's power systems. Ukraine also accused Russia of targeting energy and critical infrastructure overnight in Kyiv and Kharkiv, using 39 ballistic missiles and over 120 attack drones. In the latest from the battlefield, six people were killed in the city of Lutsk when a Russian drone reportedly struck a wholesale warehouse. At least 10 others were injured. Series of explosions rocked the Ukrainian capital. Subsequently, a plume of smoke engulfed parts of the Ukrainian capital. According to the Ukrainian police, at least five people have been killed and 36 others have been injured in Kyiv due to Russian strikes since Tuesday evening. In one such attack on a high-rise apartment in the Ukrainian capital, three people were killed, whereas 21 others, including a child, were injured. In a separate incident, two others were killed when a non-residential building was hit. Meanwhile, distraught residents expressed their anguish at Ukraine's flagging air defense capability and the lack of support.
1: Neither Russia nor America can be trusted, what they say there, but you can't believe ours either. But how to not build any shelters in 5 years is absurd. They should be in every yard at a time when ballistics are flying and everything is flying, and in fact there is nowhere to hide.
0: In the Ukrainian city of Khmelnytsky, two people were injured in an overnight Russian drone attack, which sparked fires at businesses and homes. Falling drone debris also set a gas station ablaze. Additionally, Russian strikes also hit several buildings in the Ukrainian city of Zaporizhia, which included the Prague Hotel, office premises and a sports complex. Amid Russia's unrelenting attacks, a new problem has arisen for Ukraine. According to Ukrainian President Volodymyr Zelensky, Ukraine did not receive an early warning from U.S. of a Russian ballistic missile strike on one of Kyiv's key power plants. This was the second such instance in as many days. This assumes significance amid reports that U.S. officials have threatened to cut off intelligence sharing and weapon sales to Ukraine unless it stops attacking Russian refineries. As shortage of interceptor missiles continues to hurt Ukraine's air defense, Zelensky lamented lack of American help and urged the country to provide additional packages of Patriot missiles. Additionally, he conceded that Kyiv itself is not adequately prepared for the winter.
2: Every resident of Kyiv can see that the city is really not prepared. Already now, in October, the situation is, unfortunately, sometimes worse than during previous winters of this war, when single Shahed strikes cut off electricity, cut off water.
0: On the other hand, U.S. President Donald Trump insisted that America continues to share intelligence with Ukraine, but again stressed on getting both Zelensky and Putin to agree on ending the war.
3: We help them, but we're really helping them get to a final answer. We want the war ended, Peter.

0: We are helping them, and we are sharing intel. We want the war to end.
1: Ukraine was also caught unaware as SpaceX introduced a limit on some Starlink services in Ukraine. According to the Ukraine president's advisor, this disrupted several combat missions. Meanwhile, EU remains steadfast in its support for Ukraine. A few hours earlier, the European Commission disbursed $3.2 billion to Kyiv under the defense component of the Ukraine support loan. The funding will go towards drones, air defense systems, missiles, radars and ammunitions. The NATO chief also sounded a warning on Russia's unrelenting aggression and urged allies to do more to bolster Ukraine's air defense.
2: But with winter coming and with Russia's aggression unrelenting, allies need to do more, especially in support of air defense. Russia continues its attacks on Ukrainian civilians, and it continues its hybrid campaign against NATO allies.
1: Now, Ukraine is also launching retaliatory attacks. For instance, Russia confirmed an attack on its Saratov data center, once slated to become Europe's biggest data center. Also, it claimed that 493 drones flew towards Moscow, after which airports in Russia's capital city imposed some flight restrictions. Russia, though, remained silent on whether it will agree to Trump's energy ceasefire proposal. While revealing that U.S. is making efforts to end the war, Kremlin lashed out at Europe for complicating matters.
3: The U.S., with its negotiators and President Trump in particular, are making efforts to contribute to peaceful settlement of Ukraine crisis. Europeans are working in a different way. They are doing everything to keep this war going.
1: The global diesel market is facing a prolonged supply crunch, with the International Energy Agency warning that tight conditions could persist into the second half of 2027. In its October oil market report, the IEA said diesel inventories had fallen sharply in recent months, leaving global markets with limited stock cover ahead of peak winter demand. Global diesel exports fell by 700,000 barrels per day year-on-year last month, a decline of 1.3 million barrels per day in supplies from Russia, and the Gulf was only partly offset by higher exports from other regions. The tightening supply situation has pushed diesel prices to unprecedented levels across major markets. According to the IEA, wholesale diesel prices in Singapore exceeded $200 per barrel. This happened in mid-September, while prices in Europe and the United States reached record highs of around $220 per barrel. In the United States, diesel prices crossed $6 per gallon for the first time last month, adding to pressure on consumers and businesses already facing higher energy and transportation costs. Trump is also under pressure to bring down energy prices ahead of November midterms. The recent deal with Russia was aimed to ease price pressures, but the deal itself is under scrutiny. The IEA has now warned that tensions in the crude oil freight market could push delivered diesel prices higher in the coming weeks, particularly in major importing regions such as Europe, Africa, and Latin America. In the next few weeks, two elections in two different parts of the world will have the power to determine the future of not just domestic issues, but also peace and stability across regions. First in line are elections in Israel, and soon after are the U.S. midterms. The stakes are quite high for both incumbents. For Benjamin Netanyahu, the upcoming election will determine his future in Israeli politics. And for Donald Trump, the midterms will decide crucial control of the U.S. Congress and its domestic as well as several foreign policy decisions, especially the wars Washington is involved in. And both leaders know this. In fact, a report in Israeli media claims that the country's prime minister is trying to push the U.S. president for carrying out fresh wave of strikes on Iran just ahead of elections. A news channel in Israel reported that militaries of both countries are prepared for the

0: possibility of an order from Trump to attack Iran. According to reports, Netanyahu told Israel security chiefs that it was Trump who initiated this conversation and not him. The report also said that Donald Trump later backtracked on this idea. However, Netanyahu's office has denied all these claims. The White House has not commented on this matter yet. The reports emerged shortly after remarks by Donald Trump at an election rally in which he indicated possible action against Iran. The U.S. president has not explicitly mentioned details of what the nature of the upcoming action will be.
1: Oh, wait till you see what we do to Iran. We're gonna do a number. Wait till you see. They're just waiting. They're waiting. Wait till you see what we do to Iran. Because we sort of had it. You know, we've had it. But, you know, it doesn't matter. The big thing is they were not going to have a nuclear weapon, and they won't. That's buried under thousands of tons of rock.
0: The statement comes a few days after Trump said at a different election rally that U.S. had gone too far with its military operations in Iran. On Monday, earlier this week, he said, and I quote, "We might have gone too far with the Iranian leaders. We're having a hard time figuring out who the hell to deal with, to be honest with you. Nobody wants to be president of Iran." Well, Iran already has a president in Masoud Pezeshkian, a reformist who was voted to the post by Iranians and approved in July 2024. Other senior leadership of Iran, including Parliamentary Speaker Mohammad Ghalibaf and Foreign Minister Abbas Araghchi, have been part of the delegation that has been negotiating with U.S. via intermediaries. Iran has threatened retaliation. It comes under attack again. But the threat of a response is not the biggest problem that Trump and Netanyahu face. There is domestic backlash, too, for both the leaders as war with Iran is concerned. And in Israel, Netanyahu faces a mountain of accusations of keeping war fronts active and pushing for strikes for his own political mileage. These accusations have been made by Israel's opposition as well. In America, Trump also faces backlash over his decision to launch a war against Iran. Remember, the U.S. president had championed an anti-war image. He had rallied to put America first during his presidential race. But now his popularity is at a record low across surveys. War and its economic impact on Americans, it is the biggest reason behind Trump's declining popularity. And his approval ratings have slumped not just because of critics, but because of hesitation among many MAGA voters and Republican lawmakers as well. So two leaders, two elections, and one major question that hangs in the air. Will the allies choose the path of a renewed war with Iran for political mileage? This close to elections in both the countries. The row over the 2022 Ankita Bhandari murder case has reignited sharply after her parents staged a sit-in protest at India Gate, where opposition leaders Rahul Gandhi and Priyanka Gandhi joined them to extend full support and demand justice. The fresh wave of protests erupted after former BJP leader Dushyant Gautam was appointed governor of Sikkim in a recent gubernatorial reshuffle. Ankita's parents and opposition parties strongly opposed the decision, alleging that his name surfaced in connection with the unidentified VIP references tied to the murder of their 19-year-old daughter. The family is demanding that the appointment be stayed until the ongoing CBI probe concludes. Ankita Bhandari, a 19-year-old resort receptionist in Uttarakhand, she was murdered in September 2022, after she reportedly resisted pressure to provide sexual favors to guests. The case recently drew renewed momentum after an FIR was registered regarding an unidentified VIP leading Uttarakhand Chief Minister Pushkar Singh Dhami to recommend a CBI probe. Her parents have staged a sit-in protest outside of India Gate demanding for the order of appointment of Dushyant Gautam as the governor to be taken back.
2: Dushyant Kumar should be behind bars. I earnestly request the Honorable President not to appoint Dushyant Kumar as governor until the CBI investigation is concluded.
0: The Congress Party has launched widespread demonstrations, including symbolic fasts and protests in Dehradun and Delhi, demanding that the CBI probe be expedited and that the identity of the alleged VIP be fully unmasked. The Congress Uttarakhand chief called it an insult to the state and staged a silent fast in front of Gandhi statue in Dehradun.
3: Last night when we found out that the person wanted in the Ankita Bhandari case in Uttarakhand was made the governor of Sikkim, we were deeply hurt. A person who has been named by their own leaders and by Ankita Bhandari's parents in the murder case, instead of registering a case against him, the CBI has given him a safe passage out of Uttarakhand. This is a huge insult to the feeling of our state. We are holding a silent fast today in front of Gandhiji's statue.
0: Former Tamil Nadu BJP chief K. Annamalai has announced that his newly launched political movement, We the Leaders, will contest the upcoming local body polls in Tamil Nadu. The polls are likely to be held next year with the dates yet to be announced. The announcement assumes significance as Annamalai had floated his outfit in June this year, but so far it has stayed away from electoral politics. Annamalai had emphasized he wants to build a grassroots network before potentially contesting the 2031 assembly polls. If his outfit contests the local body polls next year, it would mark the organization's first step towards electoral politics. The move comes just months after actor-turned-politician C. Joseph Vijay and his party, the TVK, broke the dominance of the DMK and the AIADMK in Tamil Nadu's politics. The result highlighted the space for a new political force in the state, with Annamalai seeking to build his organization around his own vision of change. In June this year, Annamalai had resigned from the Bharatiya Janata Party, citing disagreements with the party's central leadership over its approach to Tamil Nadu and its decision to ally with the AIADMK for the assembly polls this year. He launched his political movement, We the Leaders, shortly after quitting the BJP. Annamalai says outfit's focus is on grooming local leaders to address civic issues and build a political base from the ground up. Now, as Pakistan continues to face internal turmoil and a lingering economic crisis, water is emerging as its next challenge. As Pakistan enters its Rabi crop season, the lack of sufficient water for irrigation has raised fears of a looming food crisis. Let's break this down for you. Pakistan's Indus River System Authority, which regulates allocation of Indus Basin water resources among provinces, has projected an irrigation water shortage of 22%. This applies to the Rabi season, which runs from October 1 to March 31. Since Balochistan and Khyber Pakhtunkhwa are exempted from water cuts, the brunt of the shortage will be borne by Punjab and Sindh provinces. This assumes significance as both these regions serve as Pakistan's agricultural heartland, with farmers preparing to plant crops such as wheat, barley, mustard, gram, potatoes and onions. Now, water shortages could force farmers to rely more heavily on groundwater or accept lower yields. This has also sparked concerns about a possible shortfall of wheat, which is Rabi season's main crop after all. Despite no water shortage last year, the country produced only 27.5 million tons of wheat, even as the domestic consumption stands at 31.9 million tons. This compelled the Pakistani government to place an import order of 1 million tons of wheat. The price of flour has already surged in Pakistan. According to reports, its price was 31.7% higher in September than the previous year. But what are the reasons behind Pakistan's water crisis? Reports suggest that most of this crisis is man-made, with more than 1 million acre-feet of avoidable water releases that was made from reservoirs during the outgoing Kharif season, Another reason for the water shortage is that over 3

million acre feet of water could not be stored at Tarbela Dam due to construction work. The Indus River System Authority also complained about delays in construction of the Tunnel 4 outlet and Tunnel 5 hydropower project, which were slated to be ready by 2022 and 2025, respectively. Now, this comes even as Pakistan has blamed its water woes on India, which puts the Indus Waters Treaty in abeyance after the Pahalgam terror attack. India linked this move to Islamabad's support for cross-border terrorism, and speaking at the UNGA last month, Pakistani Prime Minister Shehbaz Sharif declared that any attempt to divert Indus waters will be treated as an act of war. However, in wake of the factors identified by Pakistan's own water regulator, it is amply clear that Islamabad needs to address issues within rather than pointing fingers at India. That's all we have for you in this edition. Stay tuned for more. Thank you for watching.

0: really get to dress up in whatever type of character that you like and, you know, be yourself and the tricks and treats with it. It's a scary time of year, but it's really fun.
1: स्टॉक मार्केट से जुड़ा हुआ कोई भी आपके पास सवाल है तो आप इस प्लेटफॉर्म क्वाला से पूछ सकते हैं. मेरे पास 10 लाख रुपए हैं, मैं स्टॉक मार्केट में कहां लगाऊं? एक ही विंडो में पूरे मेरे स्टॉक मार्केट के इन्वेस्टमेंट की कहानी बता दी, मतलब एक पूरी कुंडली क्रिएट कर दी. ये तो मेरा सवाल है, आप अपनी किसी भी कंफर्टेबल लैंग्वेज में सवाल पूछ सकते हैं.
2: This is Defense Pulse.
3: It's not the same world that it used to be 10 years back. Drones are how the wars are being fought right now.
4: But the role of infantry, the role of foot soldiers is not going to be changing, and neither is it changing in the Ukraine-Russia conflict.
5: Man unmanned mission together, very much like how the aircrafts and the drones work. They both have specific tasks that is there, and that's the naval battlefield that it is going to be.
6: So training our defense personnel is becoming more and more critical to adapt to the ever-changing battlefield.
7: Data, software, algorithms are increasingly becoming key instruments to the warfare.
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9: Know more, understand better, think ahead. 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You are watching Gravitas with me, Molly Gambhir. Get the facts. Not the bombast. On the 26th of March, dynamic pricing, Baloch separatists. Gravitas cuts out the clutter. Gravitas keeps calm when others scream. 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Gravitas. 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

0: Welcome to Race to Power, your window of all political events that shape the day on Beyond World is One. I'm Shreya Upadhyay. With me here is Eric Nchoka. Tonight on the show, we talk about the countdown to the elections in Israel that has now begun and the claims of U.S. President Donald Trump striking Iran before the midterms have now emerged once again. We decode for you who is saying what and if indeed the war with Iran will return before the primaries.
1: In France, students are unrelenting. Fourth week of protests and agitation, yet the government is hell-bent on budget cuts. We get you all the latest from Paris.
0: And in India, public dissent over the mandate of the Election Commission and their heads has not died down yet, but the protests have, as many Indians await the word from the Commission and the Supreme Court. We get you all the details, but first, let's talk about Israel and Bibi.
1: Well, in the next few weeks, two elections in two different parts of the world will have the power to determine the future of not just domestic issues, but also peace and stability across regions.
0: Well, first in line are elections in Israel, and soon after are the U.S. midterms. The stakes are high for both incumbents. Remember, for Benjamin Netanyahu, the upcoming election will determine his future in Israeli politics. For Donald Trump, on the other hand, the midterms will decide crucial control of the U.S. Congress and its domestic as well as several foreign policy decisions, especially the wars that Washington has been involved in. And both leaders know this. In fact, a report in Israeli media claims that the country's prime minister is trying to push the American president for carrying out fresh wave of strikes against Iran. Just ahead of the elections, a news channel in Israel reported that the militaries of both the countries are prepared for the possibility of an order from Trump to attack Iran. According to reports, Prime Minister Netanyahu told Israel's security chiefs that it was Trump who

0: who initiated this conversation and not him. The report also states that Donald Trump later backtracked on this idea.
1: However, Netanyahu's office has denied all these claims. The White House has not commented on this matter yet. The reports emerged shortly after remarks by Donald Trump at an election rally in which he indicated possible action against Iran. The U.S. president has not explicitly mentioned details of what the nature of the upcoming action will be.
2: You see, they're just waiting. They're waiting. Wait, you see what we do to Iran? Because we sort of had it. You know, we've had it. But, you know, it doesn't matter. The big thing is they were not going to have a nuclear weapon, and they won't. That's buried under thousands of tons of rock.
0: Now, the statement comes a few days after Trump said at a different election rally that the United States had gone too far with its military operations in Iran. On Monday earlier this week, he said, and I quote him, "We might have gone too far with the Iranian leaders. We're having a hard time figuring out who the hell to deal with. To be honest with you, nobody wants to be president of Iran." Now, Iran already has a president in Masoud Pezeshkian, a reformist who was voted to the post by Iranians and approved in July 2024. Other senior leadership of Iran, including the parliamentary speaker Mohammad Bagher Ghalibaf and the foreign minister Abbas Araghchi, have been part of the delegation that has been negotiating with the U.S. via intermediaries. Iran has threatened retaliation if it comes under attack once again. But the threat of a response is not the biggest problem that Trump and Netanyahu face. There is domestic backlash, too, for both the leaders as the war with Iran is concerned.
1: In Israel, Netanyahu faces a mountain of accusations of keeping war fronts active and pushing for fresh strikes. For his own political mileage, these accusations have been made by Israel's opposition as well. In America, Trump also faces backlash over his decision to launch a war against Iran. Remember, the U.S. president had championed an anti-war image and rallied to put America first during his presidential race. Now, his popularity is at a record low across surveys. War and its economic impact on Americans is the biggest reason behind Trump's declining popularity. And his approval ratings have slumped not just because of critics, but because of hesitation among many MAGA voters and Republican lawmakers as well. So two leaders, two elections, and one major question that hangs in the air. Will the allies choose the path of a renewed war with Iran for political mileage this close to elections in both countries? Well, let's ask that question to Alex Trayman. He's a CEO and Jerusalem Bureau Chief of Jewish News Syndicate. JNS is now joining us live from Israel. Let's just talk to him. Alex, thank you very much for your time and welcome to the broadcast. I just want to know from you, what if the war with Iran returns before the midterms or even before the elections in Israel? What impact will that have on the elections?
3: Well, I think the only scenario at this point in which the war will resume would be if Iran provoked an attack on Israel, a direct attack. I don't see any scenario in which Prime Minister Netanyahu would launch a war against Iran, certainly not without the United States by its side. And President Trump has stated emphatically that there will be no return to war against Iran before the election. I think that things are too politically sensitive, both in the United States and Israel, to see a return to war. That is, of course, unless Iran pushes the button first, and that does remain a scenario that needs to be taken seriously.
1: Alex, but the Israeli Prime Minister did indicate that, or he claims that the president did ask him that they will return, or did tell him that they will return to the Iranian war before the midterm elections. What do you make of these claims by your Prime Minister?
3: I think the understanding is that both sides are preparing for a scenario in which there could be a return to war. And I think those plans don't have any bearing on whether this happens before the midterm election or after. Israel is absolutely 100% prepared to return to active fighting against Iran. There's no question about it. And I'm certain that Prime Minister Netanyahu wants the opportunity to finish the job together or alone with President Trump. I think this is an issue that looms large in the election. I don't believe Netanyahu would launch an attack prior to the election. I think he prefers that Israeli voters vote on the consideration of whether or not

0: further. Is there 100% trust between the two leaders, between the two countries, as far as Iran is concerned at the moment? Or, like you said, Prime Minister Netanyahu is willing to go even alone and finish off this conflict?
1: Well, what you've seen is that there is a coordination at the highest levels when Israel goes it alone, as it did in June a year ago during what was called the 12-day war, where Israel went for 12 days by itself. But then at the end, President Trump came in with the Operation Midnight Hammer and bombed the Fordow nuclear reactor. And then you had the situation just about 6 months ago where Israel and the United States flew side by side for 6 weeks. So it could be that Israel could go it alone. It could be that Israel and the United States could go together, but there's no circumstance in which Israel and the United States will not be fully coordinated on what is going to happen and who might attack.
0: And how much of this influence, Alex, would be in, this decision will be influenced by what Prime Minister Netanyahu faces domestically, the kind of challenges and the pressure that he's facing from the opposition at the moment?
1: Well, again, the election here is in 2 weeks' time, and I can't see Netanyahu provoking any kind of a conflict. If Netanyahu wins the election, then he essentially passes over most of those domestic concerns, and he's given a fresh mandate to govern. If he has that fresh mandate to govern, I don't think any of the concerns that the opposition has presently will be an encumbrance on him. And I think that if he believes it's in the best interest of the country, he will launch an attack. This is probably Netanyahu's last term if he does serve again. So I don't see it as being an electoral issue if he manages to get another mandate from the Israeli public to form another government.
0: And if he does lose the election, Alex, and the opposition wins, does the opposition have that kind of standing, and is it not under pressure then to continue with this conflict against Iran? Because they have so far been, speaking about how this war should end now, because it's been costing Israelis as well. Do you think the opposition then will be in a position to end the conflict?
1: I think that if President Trump resolves that he wants to finish the job off in Iran, that Israel would have no choice but to go in together with President Trump, regardless of whether Netanyahu was in office. People have to remember that for Israelis, the issue of Iran being an existential threat is a consensus issue that transcends both the current coalition, the right-wing government, and the left-wing opposition. So I think that obviously, President Trump and Netanyahu's relationship and their strong relationship played a role in the successful attacks against Iran thus far. But I do see scenarios in which another prime minister could resume attacks, and particularly if tested by Iran, if Iran tries to provoke Israel, I could definitely see an opposition leader resuming attacks.
2: All right. Alex Trayman, thank you very much for talking to us. He's the CEO and Jerusalem Bureau Chief of Jewish News Syndicate, JNS. Alex, thank you.
1: Thanks for having me.
0: All right, with that, let's shift our focus now to Europe. The student protests in France are refusing to die down. Students staged another day of nationwide protests on Tuesday this week over poor social conditions, school conditions, including teacher shortages and dilapidated buildings. They vowed to keep up the pressure ahead of the half-term holidays.
2: Well, joining the 480,000 protesters was Swedish activist Greta Thunberg, who turned up in Paris to boost the movement's visibility. Students are protesting overcrowded classrooms, deteriorating school buildings, long school days, and inadequate facilities. Many say the problems reflect years of underinvestment in the education system. The movement has also drawn wider public attention after confrontations between demonstrators and police, including an incident in which a 15-year-old boy reportedly lost his hand during a clash in Len.
0: Well, the government has announced several measures in response. Education Minister Eduard Geffray has promised to deploy 3,000 additional substitute teachers to schools facing staffing shortages. Prime Minister Lekono, meanwhile, has also pledged to examine students' demands and present proposals by the end of October. The government has opened a consultation platform to collect students' concerns and has indicated that changes to the university admission systems, Parcoursup, will be considered. In another significant move, the Interior Minister has announced the temporary suspension of stun grenades in policing the protests, pending clarification of the circumstances surrounding the lead incident. The government has condemned violence against police officers and school staff, as well as damage to school buildings. Prime Minister Lekono has also accused political leaders, especially the left, of exploiting

0: The anger of the students for electoral purposes. Authorities say maintaining public order is essential. Student groups and their supporters, meanwhile, are demanding concrete improvements rather than promises alone.
1: Student and teacher unions are continuing to press for action, while France's 2027 budget debate has brought the question of education funding into sharper focus. The key test for the current government now is whether its promised recruitment and proposed reforms can address the problems students say they face every day at school.
0: Iraq has devalued its currency, setting a new exchange rate of 1,520 dinars per US dollar, which is around 14.5% weaker than the previous official rate.
1: Under the revised structure, the finance ministry will purchase dollars at 1,500 dinars. The move comes as disruption to oil exports amid the ongoing Iran war. Oil is the country's biggest source of revenue, making export disruptions a major concern for government finances and the availability of foreign currency. The currency devaluation is adding to the pressure on Iraqi households and businesses by making imported goods more expensive in local currency terms. Traders in Basra say importers are facing difficulties as customers struggle to afford essential products.
2: As a wholesale food warehouse owner and importer, I have been harmed. When it comes to the people, they don't buy expensive goods. We have workers. Half of them have left their jobs because of these conditions. The market is empty and all business activity has ground to a halt. We, the owners of wholesale markets and warehouses, are the first people affected. People come and say, goods are with you and you raised the prices. True, I have the goods, but I have not yet paid the cost of it to the government. It used to take the state 2 or 3 weeks to process my transfer. Now it takes a month for it to go through.
0: Prices of everyday staples, including rice, tomato paste and eggs, have risen, forcing families to reduce spending. Ibrahim Mahmoud, a retired resident of Najaf who receives a monthly pension of 600,000 dinars, says that the rising cost of living has made it increasingly difficult to manage household expenses.
3: I am suffering. I am suffering because of my salary, pension. My salary is 600,000 Iraqi dinars, OE about 394.73, and I am 60% disabled, a war-disabled person, and all of this affects me. I used to be very frugal before the dollar rose. Now I have no ability to cope. Rice has gone up, tomato paste has gone up, eggs, everything has gone up in price.
1: The currency decision has also triggered public opposition. Protesters in Basra gathered with Iraqi flags and banners demanding that the previous exchange rate be restored. The country has been seeking alternative transport routes for its crude shipments, highlighting the importance of maintaining oil exports and revenue flows. While the revised exchange rate changes the official price of the dollar, its wider impact will depend on oil export conditions, foreign currency availability, and the cost of imported goods. Let's move to Africa now. Just 3 weeks before local government polls in South Africa, a series of politically linked assassinations have rocked the country. In the latest, four members of the youth division of ANC, or African National Congress, have been killed in an attack by a gunman.
0: Well, the attack took place during a memorial service for another ANC member in Katlong, southeast of the capital, Johannesburg. According to the police, the two men died on the spot, while two others succumbed to injuries in the hospital. All four were aged between 21 and 27. Three other victims remain in the hospital. The alleged attacker turned himself in to the police.
4: Brigadier Brenda Muridil, update on Katlehong North shooting. Two more victims, aged 23 and 27, have succumbed to their gunshot injuries in hospital following the shooting incident in Katlehong North on 13 October 2026. This brings the total number of fatalities to four. Three other victims remain in hospital.
1: The four youngsters were part of the ANC Youth League an autonomous body within the African National Congress, once the undisputed political home of millions of South

0: Africans. The ANC now finds itself battling declining support, internal divisions, coalition politics, and growing voter frustration over failing basic services. The ANC had led the struggle against apartheid and took power after the first all-race election in 1994. However, support for the party has dropped in recent decades amid complaints of widespread corruption and bad governance. The shooting is part of an escalating wave of politically linked violence ahead of South Africa's upcoming local government elections on November 4th. According to data from the Global Initiative Against Transnational Organized Crime, at least 43 to 45 politically motivated killings have been recorded in South Africa this year, marking a record high surge compared to previous election years.
1: Right, so there have been concerns, of course, of the rising attacks and the number of fatalities that are happening across South Africa. Our colleague, Kaldane Ongmo, has sent us this report. Take a look.
2: Election season is here in South Africa, but as political parties prepare for the November 4th local government elections, the battle for political power is increasingly being overshadowed by deadly violence. The South African Police Service have confirmed 4 people have died in Gauteng. It's suspected that this was a politically motivated killing, even though police hasn't confirmed that as yet. At least 43 people were killed in suspected politically motivated attacks between January and September this year alone. While a verified nationwide total for the past month alone is not available, September saw 3 politicians being killed in KZN, raising fresh concerns about targeted assassinations ahead of the polls. This is Kaldane Ongmo from Johannesburg, South Africa, for We On, World is One.
0: Political temperatures are soaring in Brazil as it enters the final stretch of its deeply polarized presidential election.
1: Incumbent leftist president Luiz Inácio Lula da Silva and conservative senator Flavio Bolsonaro are locking horns in the high-stakes campaigning ahead of the second round on the 25th of October.

0: Incumbent President Lula da Silva addressed a massive rally in Sao Paulo. Speaking atop a soundtrack, Lula urged young voters and older citizens to turn out in large numbers in a bid to close the gap with his opponent Flavio Bolsonaro in the first round.
1: If Lula, at 81 years of age, is in the health he is in, it is because I want to prove that age doesn't make us old. What makes us old is a lack of motivation, a lack of commitment. And I am committed to the Brazilian people and to ensuring that this country is definitively transformed into a great nation.
2: Thousands of students also took to the streets in the capital, Brasilia, in a show of support for Lula's re-election. Lula has leaned into massive street demonstrations to energize his base and combat voter abstention. Lula supporters also packed the iconic Copacabana beachfront, chanting slogans, waving flags and playing music. Lula supporters have termed the second round as the last attempt to save Brazilian democracy from what they call is Bolsonarism, a reference to the state of democracy under former president Jair Bolsonaro.
3: We weren't expecting this result in the first round. In response, we're mobilizing. The education sector and young people are mobilizing, and we will succeed. We're already making our presence felt on social media because there was a failure in our communication, but we're not going to hand Brazil over to either Bolsonarism or the United States.
0: Meanwhile, in the capital, Brasilia, Flavio Bolsonaro met his father and ex-president Jair Bolsonaro, who is serving a sentence under house arrest for staging a coup. Speaking to the press after the meeting, Flavio said that his father is very pleased with the first round of elections.
4: After more than 3 months of that completely baseless order, prohibiting a son from visiting his own father, I visited President Bolsonaro today. I visited my father, Jair Bolsonaro, so I'm leaving here very happy. He was very pleased with the results of these elections, with the first round, and with us coming out ahead. He was very happy to have been heard by the majority of the Brazilian people who gave us a strong Senate.
2: Riding on the momentum of his first round victory, Flavio has focused less on open street marches like Lula's and is extensively meeting regional mayors and city councillors to drum up support. Flavio Bolsonaro is scheduled to hold a major counter rally in Sao Paulo. In the first round of voting on the 4th of October, remember, Flavio held a narrow lead over Lula with 2 percentage points. Both campaign machines are now doubling down on their voter outreach for the second round of the presidential runoff on the 25th of October.
0: There has been a major crackdown on opposition media in Turkey. The police raided the headquarters of Halk TV, one of the country's leading pro-opposition broadcasters, and halted its live transmissions.
2: Well, authorities have appointed a government-backed trustee now to take control of the channel, raising fresh concerns over press freedom under President Recep Tayyip Erdogan. The raid took place early Wednesday at Halk TV's headquarters in Istanbul. The police reportedly sealed off the area, prevented employees from entering the building and searched the premises. The channel's live broadcast was cut at around 6:30 local time in the morning. Live programming was replaced by pre-recorded content, including films, as the government-appointed administrator assumed control. Prosecutors say the operation is part of a financial investigation targeting the channel's chairperson, Kafir Mahiroglu. Authorities have issued detention warrants for 17 people, with 11 reportedly taken into custody.
0: The allegations include bribery, rigging public tenders and money laundering. Mahiroglu, who is outside Turkey, has denied the accusations, describing them as baseless and politically motivated. He has accused the authorities of undermining the public's rights to information. The raid has triggered strong criticism from opposition politicians and press freedom advocates who say the takeover risks silencing one of the country's most prominent critical news voices. The action also comes amid broader concerns about restrictions on independent media in Turkey, including a recent move against the digital news outlet T24.
2: Well, the government's stated case against Hulk TV centres on alleged financial crimes. However, critics argue that the intervention must also be viewed against a wider pattern of pressure on opposition figures and media organisations. The case places Turkey's commitment to media freedom under renewed scrutiny. Remember, as the investigation continues and opposition leaders demand answers.
0: Well, the country ranks 163rd out of 180 countries, according to the Reporters Without Borders World Press Freedom Index. The Ankara-based Contemporary Journalists Association decried the action against the channel and say that the decision disregards constitutional rights and the public's rights to access information and is unacceptable. Osgar Ozil, the leader of the main opposition New Party, said the raid amounted to an abuse of power by the government. Other television stations, including Habertürk and Tele1, have similarly been placed under trusteeship. Well, last week, two journalists were arrested and two others were placed under house arrest for alleged misleading reports on a recent Turkish investment fund scandal, which has implicated a senior figure from Erdogan's ruling party.
2: All right, so with that, it's time for a short break. News and updates will continue on Race to Power.

0: Welcome back to Race to Power on We on World is One. 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
1: Well, Pakistan is on the boil. Violent clashes erupted in Khyber Pakhtunkhwa after the police cracked down on supporters of jailed former Prime Minister Imran Khan.
0: Workers of the Pakistan Tehreek-e-Insaf party claimed that opened fire directly into the crowds at a rally in Bara, where over 200 protesters were staging a demonstration. Party claims police used tear gas, batons and bullets to break up the demonstration. However, police forces claim that it only fired warning shots to disperse the crowd. Police alleges that protesters also attempted to snatch weapons, prompting the officials to fire further warning shots. Police also indicate 11 protesters were injured by bullets and stones, adding that demonstrators vandalized an emergency services office and set fire to an administrative building.
1: Well, thousands of Imran Khan supporters have marched in the recent weeks in the PTI stronghold of Khyber Pakhtunkhwa to demand his release. They've also aired anti-government grievances fueled by harsh economic conditions. A hugely popular former cricket star, Imran Khan has been behind bars since August of 2023, and he faces scores of charges ranging from corruption to treason following anti-establishment riots. The local police said they arrested 50 people in Bara suspected of terror offences, sabotage and damaging public property. Khyber Pakhtunkhwa was placed under emergency rule on Sunday last after days of anti-government protests demanding Imran Khan's release. Pakistan's Information Minister Atatullah Tarar on Monday said that province's chief minister, Sohail Afridi, has been placed in custody, but that he has not been arrested. The PTI, meanwhile, claims over 800 demonstrators have been mobilized in Bara in support of Sohail Afridi.
0: Islamabad has justified the imposition of emergency rule in Khyber Pakhtunkhwa. It has accused the PTI administration of failing to deal with militant violence, which has blighted the province.
2: Whereas the activities of extremists and incidents of terrorism attacks have increased to an unprecedented level of violent intensity, posing grave threat to the lives and properties of the people in the province of Khyber Pakhtunkhwa. Furthermore, the repercussions of this instability are extending to other parts of the country as well.
1: The Pakistan Tehreek-e-Insaf has vehemently opposed the measure, describing the imposition of emergency as undemocratic and a grab for power by the federal government.
3: We reject this governor's rule. It amounts to a betrayal of the 45 million people of Khyber Pakhtunkhwa. We condemn this move and demand that the government of Khyber Pakhtunkhwa be restored and Chief Minister Muhammad Sohail Afridi be reinstated to his office.
0: The Pakistan Tehreek-e-Insaf Long March is a mass political protest rally towards Islamabad launched by supporters of Imran Khan. The march officially commenced on October 4th after multiple delays and consecutive rounds of failed negotiations between the federal government and PTI leadership. Convoys of more than 5,000 demonstrators set out from the northwestern Khyber Pakhtunkhwa, a traditional stronghold where PTI has held power for over a decade. The rally was spearheaded by the now sacked KP Chief Minister Sohail Afridi. PTI leaders and protesters have articulated three primary demands. They want immediate release of Imran Khan, along with his sisters and other detained party leaders. They are also protesting Khan's alleged solitary confinement and demanding an independent medical board, including his personal physician, be allowed to assess his deteriorating health. PTI has also raised their grievances against deep-seated anti-government sentiment fueled by economic distress, alleged mandate theft in past elections, and recent controversial judicial reforms. Shahid Kazi is Baloch journalist and ex-member of PTI. He's now joining us live on this broadcast. Kazi, thank you very much for making time and welcome to the broadcast. I'm just curious, what happened to the long march to Islamabad? Now the focus has shifted to Khyber Pakhtunkhwa.
4: You see, the leadership of the Pakistan Tehreek-e-Insaf was already compromised. If you can see that the march, which was supposed to be on the 4th, it kept circulating within the province instead of moving towards the Islamabad, which their intention was. The workers, they are very enthusiastic about it. They removed the barriers towards the Attak Bridge, but somehow the provincial, like Suhail Afridi and his cabinet, they were hesitated to go towards Islamabad. Now it is an open secret, their federal, the chairman and other leaders, they are compromised, and the ground worker is very upset about it, and they have no support whatsoever from the leadership. And whatever they are doing, they're doing it on their own. There's nobody asking to, there's nobody helping them to get them bailed from the prison. They get arrested by the police. So everything is in the hands of the workers now. The provincial government, the chief minister and all have been, locked up. So the game is in, especially with the tribe, Afridi tribe, which is the chief minister's own tribe. The Bara belongs to the Afridi tribe. And they have been protesting since yesterday and I would say 2 days ago. And
1: okay.
4: They're showing resistance against the governor rule and the emergency imposed on them.
1: Shahid Qazi, this is what I was coming to next. It's not the first time that Khyber Pakhtunkhwa is seeing, the tightening of a grip by the federal government. It has happened earlier as well that an elected government has been removed. But this time around, there are PTI supporters as well who are marching and they're demanding more power in Khyber Pakhtunkhwa region. How do you then see this moving forward? Because I believe there are reports that suggest that additional security forces deployment will be done soon.
4: Yes, the army has been already been called in. The army is also on the streets. This is a very big mistake, by the government and the military establishment. As you can see, the Balochistan is already burning, and even Khyber Pashtunkhwa was in the grip of violence through TTP and other groups. Some are resistance groups, some are TTP groups against the state of Pakistan and the military's operations in the area. Now doing this, so they're closing all the political doors, they're closing everywhere. And the people in Pashtunkhwa are already feeling that they've been marginalized and, the

0: they blame Punjab for taking over their resources and now this. So it's not gonna be good for Pakistan in the coming days.
1: All right, Mr. Kazi, we'll have to leave it there and wait and see what happens in Khyber Pakhtunkhwa and in Pakistan in total. Thank you for talking to us today.
0: Thank you. Thank you.
2: All right, with that, let's move on. The Taliban say they are offsetting losses from the closure of key border crossings with Pakistan by redirecting trade through Iran and Central Asian countries, as official figures show a sharp increase in regional commerce.
1: Taliban spokesman Zabiullah Mujahid told Afghanistan's state-run national television that the country's import and export needs are being met through alternative routes. The main crossings between Afghanistan and Pakistan, including Tokham and Spinball Dak, were closed after border clashes between the two sides in October last year. The closures forced Afghan traders to reroute shipments, disrupting a trade relationship that was valued at about $2.35 billion US dollars annually before the crossings shut. However, the increase in trade with Central Asia does not mean that all losses from the disruption have been fully recovered. According to the World Bank, 48% of Afghanistan's imports came through Central Asia in August, while 46% entered through Iran. Pakistan's share fell to nearly zero. Trade between Afghanistan and five Central Asian countries, including Uzbekistan, Turkmenistan, Tajikistan, Kazakhstan, reached $2.62 billion US dollars in 2025, an increase of 45% from the previous year, according to figures from the Taliban-run Ministry of Industry and Commerce. Imports from those countries rose 43%, while Afghanistan's exports to them increased 77%. Some of that growth, however, occurred before the Pakistani border crossings closed.
2: Well, the trade between Afghanistan and Central Asia totaled $1.278 billion in the first 5 months of this year, as per the ministry. Imports accounted for $1.204 billion, while exports totaled $74 million. Meanwhile, the value of Afghan exports to other countries through Pakistan's Wagah crossing and seaports dropped from $454 million in the fiscal year 2025 to $7 million in the fiscal year 2026. Before the closures, direct trade between Afghanistan and Pakistan was estimated at least $6.45 million a day, or about $2.35 billion a year. The World Bank has reported that the border closures reduced Afghanistan's food exports and nearly halted coal exports. Textile exports, by contrast, increased, with some shipments reaching China through Central Asian routes.
1: Nepal's historic open competition for ambassadors, intended as a transparent merit-based reform, has descended into controversy amid opaque selection processes, unanswered questions about criteria, and serious allegations against several nominees.
2: Well, the open process is aimed to break from the old system of rewarding party loyalists and relatives. Yet problems quickly emerged as no public shortlist or detailed evaluation criteria appeared. The move came since many embassies, including India, China, United States, UK, Japan and Saudi Arabia, stood empty for months after earlier recalls of political appointees. Following this, Nepal's Ministry of Foreign Affairs invited qualified Nepali citizens of over 35 years of age with at least a bachelor's degree, relevant experience, no foreign permanent residency and clean records to apply for vacant posts in key missions. Roughly 4,500 applications poured in. After removing duplicates and incomplete ones, about 2,700 of them advanced. Officials promised shortlisting based on qualification and suitability.
1: On September 18th this year, the cabinet recommended 13 names. None were career foreign service diplomats. Questions arose about military backgrounds, possible NGO or foreign ties, and conflicts of interest that appeared to clash with the 2018 appointment guidelines. Internal disagreements within the ruling Rashtriya Swatantra Party delayed decisions, while critics noted the absence of an independent evaluation panel of senior diplomats or experts. As the parliamentary hearings began in mid-October this year, complaints were filed against all 13 nominees. Giri Bahadur Sunar faced allegations of sexual harassment, violence against women, and financial wrongdoing, including claims of collecting money released or related to a police promotion. Although he denied the claims and demanded evidence, Chiran Jang Thapa was accused of holding or having held Japanese permanent residency and related family or financial interest. Thapa stated he had surrendered the residency, and the complaints challenged the overall process for failing to follow guidelines. The open competition has become mired in secrecy, personal allegations, and doubts about whether political considerations still shaped the final list. The remaining vacant missions await further nominations as the process unfolds under intense public and parliamentary scrutiny.
2: India's national capital remains at the center of a political and legal showdown over the voter list revision exercise. On the one hand, more protests unfolded earlier in the day. The CJP remains embroiled in a law and order tussle with the administration.
1: An executive magistrate has sent spokespersons of the Cockroach Janta Party, Saurav Das and Ashutosh Ranka, to 5 days of judicial custody for being repeat offenders. The development comes after police kept the CJP leaders in almost 24 hours of detention. Ranka, Das, Ajinkya, Shinde were detained within moments after the group jumped over a gate and barricades to enter Jantar Mantar and chanted slogans demanding Chief Election Commissioner's resignation. The CJP's move was a symbolic one after Home Minister denotified Jantar Mantar as a designated protest site. The self-identifying political pressure group's move has landed it in deeper trouble, especially just days after CJP founder Abhijit Dibke, along with Ranka and Das, had signed an undertaking to maintain peace and good behavior for a year.
2: While the administration interprets the bond as a restriction on physical agitation as well, the CJP maintains that peaceful protest is a constitutional right that no bond can stop. Now, the two big faces of the CJP being sent into custody has done something which has not happened till now, ever since the group came into existence. The opposition has lent open and direct solidarity to the CJP. In fact, in a first, the leader of opposition in the Lok Sabha, Rahul Gandhi, came out in their support. In a post on X, Rahul said, and I quote him, "Waving the tricolour at Jantar Mantar in a peaceful protest is not a crime. Jailing youth for it is an act of cowardice." He's also once again asserted that the protests by different civil society groups, students and India Bloc are one protest under different banners, indicating that Congress will also fight the centre's move to denotify Jantar Mantar as a protest site. Rahul said that people will reclaim it. Now, Abhijit Dibke has now announced a protest to be held on Friday this week. The CJP founder has urged demonstrators to gather at Connaught Place with the national flag as a mark of defiance against the latest detentions.
1: Other groups also continue to defy police restrictions on demonstrations as well. Left-wing student groups were seen protesting at Connaught Place early in the day. On the legal front, pleas have been filed in both Delhi High Court and the Supreme Court against the denotification of Jantar Mantar as a protest site. The fresh petitions are to other cases already being heard in India's legal corridors across several matters pertaining to administration measures and even alleged police excesses during ongoing protests. The accusations of crackdown is not limited to protesters alone. Several journalists have also accused police of detaining them and physically assaulting them in detention. On this matter, Supreme Court has asked a police official to be present in court on Thursday to respond to these allegations.
2: Well, for all the opposition hue and cry over the bulldozer model, it seems to be the ultimate weapon used by all governments to deliver both instant justice as well as optics.
1: Barely 24 hours after the shocking daylight murder of anti-drug activist Parvinder Singh, the AAP government in Punjab rolled out the bulldozers. The party, which has repeatedly accused Yogi Adityanath of bulldozing constitutional tenets, took a leaf out of the UP chief minister's books. No court order, nor 15-day notice as mandated by the top court, but the government demolished allegedly illegal portions of the accused Ashwini Kumar's home in Mansa.
3: So that's why I once again appeal to the people of Punjab to maintain peace. And I also want to assure you that whoever is guilty in this incident will be caught. By the way, the main accused has been caught.
2: Now, what might seem like political opportunism to many is becoming the default response to any crime that triggers outrage and unrest. In Mansa and across parts of Punjab, the outrage and unrest were widespread. An angry mob set Ashwini Kumar's drugstore on fire, the same store where Parvinder was shot dead in broad daylight. The protests were not limited to Mansa. Even in Chandigarh, protesters were out on the streets raising slogans and placards about the drug crisis in the state. The situation might have spiraled totally out of control had the main accused continued to evade the law. That was not to be. Ashwini Kumar was nabbed in Rajasthan's Salasar and hauled back to Punjab. However, that did not stop the opposition parties from targeting the Aam Aadmi Party government. Both the Bharatiya Janata Party and the Congress alleged total law and order failure in the state. The BJP once again reiterated its pledge to turn Punjab into a drug-free state by 2029 if elected to power.
4: There isn't a single day in Punjab when you wake up in the morning and don't hear that so many people have been shot dead. Law and order is in really bad shape. Punjab has a lot of issues, but the biggest one is drugs, which the Bharatiya Janata Party has taken up on a very large scale.
1: The Congress Party went a step ahead and accused the AAP government of actually backing the drug mafia in the state and telling cops to look the other way.
5: I think the Punjab government has deliberately made fools out of people by going on this big campaign, and they can't do a thing about it. The police stations have been told not to record any videos. If a drug dealer is selling, don't record a video of it. Let them sell, whoever wants to.
2: For Congress and the BJP, the drug crisis in Punjab is now the core focus of their campaign in the lead-up to the 2027 Assembly elections. For the Aam Aadmi Party, time is running out. No one understands the perception game better than AAP and Arvind Kejriwal. In fact, even he would realize that when it comes to politics, people may forgive under-delivery. A broken promise is not forgiven easily. Aam Aadmi Party had promised a war on drugs and chitta-free Punjab in 2022. But the persistent drug crisis and the worsening law and order situation could result in the party losing the election battle as well.

India's economy is growing, but so is the cost of keeping it running. And the latest inflation figures carry a warning. Wholesale inflation has surged to 11.39%. Not 5, not 8, 11.39%. Petroleum and natural gas prices up more than 57%. Fuel and power inflation nearly 26%. And wholesale food inflation almost 9%. These are not just numbers on a government spreadsheet. They represent rising costs for factories, transporters, farmers, and businesses. And eventually, some of those costs can reach the Indian consumer. But here's the contradiction. India remains one of the world's fastest growing major economies. Yet economic growth alone cannot insulate households from expensive energy and food. The war involving Iran has disrupted energy markets. Crude prices remain elevated, and India's dependence on imported oil leaves it exposed to shocks originating thousands of kilometers away. The Reserve Bank of India has already raised interest rates. That may help contain inflation, but higher borrowing costs can also squeeze businesses and consumers. Meanwhile, state fuel retailers have absorbed part of the energy shock for now. But for how long and at what cost? The government faces a difficult balancing act. Protect consumers without overwhelming public finances, control inflation without choking growth, and secure affordable energy in an increasingly unstable world.

0: This is not a crisis India created alone, but how it responds will matter enormously, because an economy can grow impressively on paper while families still struggle with everyday expenses. The real test of economic strength is not simply how fast a country grows, it's how effectively that growth protects the people living in it. That's the verdict.
1: Well, with that, it's a wrap on this edition of Race to Power. News and analysis will continue on Beyond. Thank you very much for joining us at the moment. Bye-bye.
0: Bye-bye.

Hello and a very warm welcome. You're watching Beyond Well This One. I'm Madhya Janeja. Let's start with the headlines we're tracking for you at this hour. Parents of Ankita Bhandari, the 19-year-old Uttarakhand receptionist murdered in 2022, released after brief detention during an India Gate protest demanding justice. And opposing BJP leader Prashant Gautam's appointment as Sikkim governor. Yemen's Houthis claim they targeted Riyadh's King Khalid International Airport with a ballistic missile. Powerful explosions rattled Riyadh as the Saudi-led coalition says it intercepted a missile fired by Houthis towards the capital.

Two vessels, including Singapore-flagged container ship GFS Pride, sink near the Strait of Hormuz after separate projectile attacks. All 21 crew members aboard GFS Pride safely evacuated, with no injuries reported.

Russia accuses Ukraine of attacking two oil refineries, alleging a breach of Donald Trump's proposed energy ceasefire. Kyiv dismisses the claim as fake, while accusing Moscow of continuing attacks on Ukrainian energy infrastructure.

Palestinian officials say Israeli strikes killed 4 people in Gaza, including a woman. Well, the deaths come amid ongoing military operations as Israel reports killing over 100 militants and destroying 8 kilometers of tunnels. North Korea tests fires 2 types of submarine-launched strategic cruise missiles into the East Sea. State media says the test demonstrated deterrence capabilities and assessed underwater combat readiness.

Government buildings torched in Albania's capital, Tirana, as anti-government protests turned violent for a second night. Thousands demanded PM Edi Rama's resignation and better university conditions, clashing with riot police. Thousands of Colombians rally peacefully against President Evelado de la Estrella's policies in nationwide protests. Trade unionists, indigenous groups, students and feminists joined demonstrations in Bogota led by former President Gustavo Petro. Asia tech stocks plunge as fears of higher US interest rates and soaring AI investment costs rattle investors. South Korea's SK Hynix sank nearly 10% while Samsung fell 7%. Japan's Nikkei dropped over 3%, tracking Wall Street losses.

0: Russian missile and drone attacks have killed 15 people across Ukraine, with Kiev facing ballistic missile strikes for the second consecutive night. But the attacks have also deepened tensions between Ukraine and the United States over intelligence sharing and Starlink restrictions. In the latest attack, a Russian drone strike in Ukraine's southeastern city of Zaporizhia destroyed a residential building. At least 3 people were injured in the attack. Emergency services personnel are on the scene as authorities assess the damage. Meanwhile, Ukrainian President Volodymyr Zelensky says he feels betrayed by Trump's reported diesel deal with Russia. He accused the US of helping Russia by failing to warn of incoming missile strikes. He said US actions are weakening Ukraine's defense and has urged Elon Musk to restore Starlink. Musk said restrictions on the military-grade Starshield system are controlled by the U.S. government and not his company. Listen to this.
1: Really, yes, really, between us. But, I mean, it's a little bit more complicated than just my emotions or my feelings. Yes, it depends not on my, not on me. I mean, this our country has to survive. So they switched off it. It's their decision.
2: What is your message to Elon Musk?
1: No, it's a big mistake. A lot of losses. This decision will bring a lot of human losses.
0: Well, Russia has accused Ukraine of attacking 2 Russian oil refineries and violating Trump's proposed energy ceasefire. Ukraine has rejected the allegation. Meanwhile, the FBI has denied a U.S. media report claiming its director, Kash Patel, was visiting Russia for a scheduled meeting. Well, the agency said Patel was attending an event at Liberty University in Virginia. Well, the Houthis are threatening Saudi Arabia with more than missiles and drones. A new report suggests that Yemeni group is trying to build advanced ballistic missiles using components sourced from China, potentially adding a new actor to the conflict in West Asia. Saudi oil facilities come under attack and fighting intensifies around Taiz. Riyadh faces a dangerous combination of technological escalation and battlefield pressure. Take a look at our next report.

Saudi Arabia has spent billions building a shield against incoming missiles. But the attacks keep coming. Airports have been targeted. Oil infrastructure is under fire. Now the Houthis may be preparing a more dangerous generation of weapons. A report by Conflict Armament Research, cited by the Wall Street Journal, says the Houthis have obtained Chinese-sourced components intended for manufacturing advanced medium-range ballistic missiles. The missile and

0: missile has a 550 kilogram warhead and speed of above 19,000 kilometers per hour, and can also adjust its flight path and speed during the terminal phase. The world saw the devastating power of this missile during the early days of the war between the US, Israel, and Iran. Now, according to reports, the Houthi version of the Khyber Shikan missile, which means Castle Breaker, can have a range of 1,450 kilometers, making it fully capable of reaching Gulf nations and Israel. If the missile program succeeds, then the Iran-backed group could move closer to producing sophisticated weapons themselves, rather than relying entirely on outside transfers. This comes at a time when the war between Houthis and Saudi Arabia is escalating. Yemen's Houthis once again targeted facilities belonging to Saudi Aramco and the Riyadh airport. And the pressure is not confined to the skies. Around Taiz, the Houthis have advanced, seized nearby territory, and tightened pressure on the strategic city. The group has released video claiming to show its fighters in that area. But claims of capturing Taiz remain unverified. Saudi-backed Yemeni forces are fighting to reverse the advances, while airstrikes have yet to produce a decisive breakthrough. Bureau report, WION, World is One.
1: Moving on now, U.S. Secretary of War Pete Hegseth was repeatedly heckled and interrupted by anti-war protesters during a panel discussion of autonomous warfare in Washington. As Hegseth began speaking at the annual Army Expo, shouts from the audience interrupted the proceedings.
2: About the last part.
3: Yeah, an exciting time in the Army.
2: We'll just wait for a second. I caught the last part.
3: Yeah.
1: Moments later, he was interrupted again by another woman while answering questions about the Pentagon's willingness to award contracts to smaller defense firms. Well, listen to this.
3: It appears we have a bit of a tactic.
1: According to Fox News, at least five interruptions were recorded during the first half hour of the panel, with demonstrators also hurling abusive insults at the Pentagon chief. This as demonstrators denounced U.S. military actions and called for an end to the war with Iran. The interruptions came amid growing debate over the Trump administration's military strategy, including its approach to Iran. Hegseth, however, defended the U.S. military strategy, saying the U.S. must ensure Iran never obtains a nuclear weapon. Hegseth further claimed that the Department of War would field hundreds of thousands of one-way attack systems in 2026. He also claimed that the Trump administration had inherited no such programs from the Biden administration. Hegseth has been pushing for a more lethal, technology-driven U.S. military with a greater emphasis on low-cost, uncrewed attack systems that can be deployed at scale. The protesters' calls to end the war with Iran highlights the opposition to Washington's military campaign, even as the Pentagon seeks to expand America's combat capabilities.

Political temperatures are soaring in Brazil as it enters the final stretch of its deeply polarized presidential election. Incumbent leftist President Lula da Silva and conservative Senator Flavio Bolsonaro are locking horns in high-stakes campaigning ahead of the second round on 25th of October.

0: Incumbent President Lula da Silva addressed a massive rally in Sao Paulo. Speaking atop a sound truck, Lula urged young voters and older citizens to turn out in large numbers in a bid to close the gap with his opponent Flavio Bolsonaro in the first round.
1: If Lula, at 81 years of age, is in the health he is in, it is because I want to prove that age doesn't make us old. What makes us old is a lack of motivation, a lack of commitment. And I am committed to the Brazilian people and to ensuring that this country is definitively transformed into a great nation.

Thousands of students also took to the streets in capital Brasilia in a show of support for Lula's re-election. Lula has leaned into massive street demonstrations to energize his base and combat voter abstention. Lula's supporters also packed the iconic Copacabana beachfront, chanting slogans, waving flags and playing music. Lula supporters have termed the second round as the last attempt to save Brazilian democracy from what they call Bolsonarism, a reference to the state of democracy under former President Jair Bolsonaro.

0: We weren't expecting this result in the first round. In response, we're mobilizing. The education sector and young people are mobilizing, and we will succeed. We're already making our presence felt on social media because there was a failure in our communication, but we're not going to hand Brazil over to either Bolsonarism or the United States.
1: Meanwhile, in capital Brasilia, Flávio Bolsonaro met his father and ex-president Jair Bolsonaro, who is serving a sentence under house arrest for staging a coup. Speaking to the press after the meeting, Flávio said that his father is very pleased with the first round of elections.
2: After more than 3 months of that completely baseless order, prohibiting a son from visiting his own father, I visited President Bolsonaro today. I visited my father, Jair Bolsonaro. So I'm leaving here very happy. He was very pleased with the results of these elections, with the first round, and with us coming out ahead. He was very happy to have been heard by the majority of the Brazilian people who gave us a strong Senate.
1: Riding on the momentum of his first-round victory, Flávio has focused less on open street marches like Lula's and is extensively meeting regional mayors and city councillors to drum up support. Flávio is also scheduled to hold a major counter-rally in São Paulo. In the first round of voting on the 4th of October, Flávio held a narrow lead over Lula with 2 percentage points. Both campaign machines are now doubling down on their voter outreach for the second round of the presidential runoff on 25th of October. Moving on now, Kenya has reported a second case of Ebola just a week after confirming its first ever infection. The first patient died in a Nairobi hospital on 5th of October after traveling to Kenya from the Democratic Republic of Congo. The second patient is a 39-year-old man and a close family member of the first victim. According to the health ministry, he was already in quarantine when he developed symptoms on Tuesday. Kenyan authorities are tracing people who may have come into contact with the first patient. But so far, they have located 113 of the 128 identified contacts, with 108 people placed in quarantine. Officials are also assessing everyone who may have been exposed to the second patient since the symptoms began. Well, this includes healthcare workers and staff at the quarantine center. But the new case has raised further concerns in Kenya, which is now the fourth country to report an infection linked to the Ebola outbreak in Congo. The outbreak is the second largest on record globally, with more than 9,000 cases and over 4,000 deaths.
3: And now here in Kenya, we have Ebola. If we continue to be complacent and keep arguing among ourselves without recognizing and accepting that Ebola is here, it will overwhelm us. That is why we are appealing to the government to take this seriously, to deploy more health workers and ensure people follow proper health measures.
1: The first infection came to light after a Kenyan businessman fell ill in Congo. He traveled by road to Uganda before flying to Nairobi on 3rd of October. A relative then drove him to the hospital where he later died. His journey raised serious questions about border screening in the region. Well, he was able to cross from Congo into Uganda, even though the border has been closed since the month of May. Now, against this backdrop, Kenya has also set up a dedicated screening gate at Nairobi's Jomo Kenyatta International Airport. The facility will screen passengers arriving from Congo and other countries potentially linked to the outbreak. Now, the row over the 2022 Ankita Bhandari murder case has reignited sharply after her parents and several opposition leaders staging a sit-in protest at India Gate were detained by Delhi police and subsequently released. Earlier, leader of opposition in Lok Sabha, Rahul Gandhi, and Congress MP Priyanka Gandhi joined them to extend full support and demand justice. The fresh wave of protest erupted after former BJP leader Dushyant Gautam was appointed governor of Sikkim in a recent reshuffle. Ankita Bhandari, a 19-year-old resort receptionist in Uttarakhand, was murdered in September 2022 after she reportedly resisted pressure to provide sexual favors to guests. But the case recently drew renewed momentum after an FIR was registered regarding an unidentified VIP leading Uttarakhand Chief Minister Pushkar Singh Dhami to recommend a CBI probe. Ankita's parents and opposition parties allege that Dushyant Gautam's name surfaced in connection with the unidentified VIP references tied to the murder of the 19-year-old daughter. The family is demanding that his appointment as Sikkim governor be stayed until the ongoing CBI probe concludes.
4: Dushyant Kumar should be behind bars. I earnestly request the Honorable President not to appoint Dushyant Kumar as governor until the CBI investigation is concluded.
1: The Congress Party has launched widespread demonstrations, including symbolic fasts and protests in Dehradun and Delhi, demanding that the CBI probe be expedited and that the identity of the alleged VIP be fully unmasked. The Congress Uttarakhand chief called it an insult to the state and staged a silent fast in front of Gandhi's statue in Dehradun.
5: Last night when we found out that the person wanted in the Ankita Bhandari case in Uttarakhand was made the governor of Sikkim, we were deeply hurt. A person who has been named by their own leaders and by Ankita Bhandari's parents in the murder case, instead of registering a case against him, the CBI has given him a safe passage out of Uttarakhand. This is a huge insult to the feeling of our state. We are holding a silent fast today in front of Gandhiji's statue.
1: In a push for deepening diplomatic and economic ties, India's newly appointed Chargé d'Affaires Yatin Patel met with Taliban Foreign Minister Amir Khan Muttaqi in Kabul to expand bilateral cooperation. And Muttaqi congratulated Yatin Patel on taking up his assignment, emphasizing that the Taliban administration highly values its relations with New Delhi. The Taliban foreign minister highlighted increasing trade between the two nations and urged closer public-private sector collaboration to maximize economic potential. Patel affirmed that India intends to broaden its engagement with the administration across political, economic and humanitarian fields. Over the past two decades, India has been a major partner in Afghanistan's development, funding critical infrastructure, healthcare, and education initiatives. While many projects were stalled after the Taliban's return to power in August 2021, India has progressively restored diplomatic engagement, humanitarian aid, and select development cooperation. For this meeting,

builds on prior high-level contact, including Muttaki's historic visit to India in October 2025, where he met with External Affairs Minister S. Jaishankar and visited the Darul Uloom Dioband Seminary. Now, this warming relations also raises questions on Islamabad's regional calculus, which once backed the Taliban's takeover to secure strategic depth, but now faces frequent cross-border fire with its western neighbor, sandwiched between two civilizational powers. But Pakistan watches with growing anxiety as Kabul, New Delhi vow greater economic engagement. Prime Minister Narendra Modi is set to meet the men's and women's cricket teams after their gold medal winning campaigns at the Asian Games in Japan. Both the gold medal winning Indian sides are to be facilitated by the Prime Minister later today. The cricket teams will be among other Asian Games medalists who will be present at the function in New Delhi. BCCI Secretary Devajit Sikai confirmed the team's attendance earlier this week as he announced the deferment of BCCI's planned meeting with IPL stakeholders. Well, the meeting involving IPL franchise owners, their chief executives, broadcasters and 13 state associations hosting matches was scheduled to take place in Mumbai on Thursday. However, stakeholders received a communication from BCCI authorities on Tuesday informing them of the postponement. But for now, the meeting has been deferred indefinitely, with the New Delhi facilitation being a late addition to their itinerary. The Indian players, instead of flying directly to Bengaluru from Hyderabad after the fourth T20I on Wednesday, well, they will travel to the national capital on Thursday before proceeding to Bengaluru for the fifth and final T20I against West Indies. Well, here's what Sikai said, and I'm quoting him here. The meeting with the IPL franchise owners, CEOs, IPL hosting state associations and broadcasters, scheduled to be held on 15th of October 2026 in Mumbai, has been postponed. The Honorable Prime Minister of India is scheduled to facilitate the Indian men's and women's teams for their outstanding performances at the recently concluded 20th Asian Games on 15th of October 2026 in New Delhi. Accordingly, BCCI officials will be required to attend the felicitation ceremony. Well, that is all we had in this edition for you, but don't go anywhere. News and updates will follow on the other side. Stay with us. You're watching Beyond World is One.

0: Good morning, Asia. Good evening, America. You're watching World DNA, the show that gets you ahead of the rest. I'm Diksha Bitsla.
1: And I'm Aditya Janeja. And on the show today, Russian missile and drone attacks have killed 15 people across Ukraine. With Kyiv facing ballistic missile strikes for the second consecutive night, President Zelensky has accused the U.S. of helping Russia by failing to warn of incoming strikes and urged Elon Musk to restore Starlink. Well, Musk says any limits on Ukraine's access are down to the U.S. and not his firm. We'll get you all the details on this on World DNA today.
0: But also coming up on the show today, the conflict between Saudi Arabia and Yemen's Houthis has escalated sharply. If you talk about just the past week, missile and drone attacks have hit Saudi airports, including one in Riyadh. The Houthis claim a direct strike on King Khalid International Airport, while the Saudi-led coalition, they say that it intercepted two missiles over the capital. Debris injured 4 people and damaged 15 homes. And Riyadh is warned of consequences for the Houthis. And this while President Trump has warned of the crew. And it has accused it of acting at Iran's behest. We'll get you all this and more on World DNA. But first, the headlines.
1: Parents of Ankita Bhandari, the 19-year-old Uttarakhand receptionist murdered in 2022, released after brief detention during an India Gate protest demanding justice and opposing BJP leader Dushyant Gautam's appointment as Sikkim governor.
0: Romania is investigating a suspected drone attack on an empty chemical tanker off its Black Sea coast. The incident follows recent ship strikes linked to suspected Russian drones amid the ongoing Ukraine war.

0: Russia accuses Ukraine of attacking two oil refineries, alleging a breach of Donald Trump's proposed energy ceasefire. Well, Kyiv dismisses the claim as fake, while accusing Moscow of continuing attacks on Ukrainian energy infrastructure.
1: Yemen Houthis claim they targeted Riyadh's King Khalid International Airport with a ballistic missile. Powerful explosions rattled Riyadh as a Saudi-led coalition says it intercepted a missile fired by Houthis towards the capital.
0: Two vessels, including Singapore-flagged container ship GFS Pride, sink near the Strait of Hormuz after separate projectile attacks. All 21 crew members aboard GFS Pride safely evacuated, with no injuries reported.
1: Palestinian officials

0: They say Israeli strikes killed 4 people in Gaza, including a woman. The deaths come amid ongoing military operations, as Israeli reports killing over 100 militants and destroying 8 kilometers of tunnels.
1: North Korea test fires 2 types of submarine-launched strategic cruise missiles into the East Sea. State media says the test demonstrated deterrence capabilities and assessed underwater combat readiness.
0: Government buildings tossed in Albania's capital Tirana as anti-government protests turned violent for a second night. Thousands demanded Prime Minister Edi Rama's resignation and better university conditions, clashing with the riot police.
1: Thousands of Colombians rallied peacefully against President Evelado de la Estrella's policies in a nationwide protest. Trade unionist, indigenous groups, students and feminists joined demonstrations in Bogota led by former President Gustavo Petro.
0: Asia Textiles plunge as fears of higher U.S. interest rates and soaring AI investment costs rattled investors. South Korea's SK Hynix sank nearly 10%, while Samsung fell 7%. Japan's Nikkei dropped over 3%, tracking Wall Street losses.

0: Russian missile and drone attacks have killed 15 people across Ukraine, with Kyiv facing ballistic missile strikes for the second consecutive night.
1: Now, the attacks have also deepened tensions between Ukraine and the United States over intelligence sharing and Starlink restrictions. Well, in the latest attack, a Russian drone strike in Ukraine's southeastern city of Zaporizhia destroyed a residential building. At least 3 people were injured in the attack. Emergency services personnel are on the scene as authorities assess the damage.
0: Meanwhile, Ukrainian President Volodymyr Zelensky says that he feels betrayed by Trump's reported diesel deal with Russia. He accused the United States of helping Russia by failing to warn of incoming missile strikes. He said U.S. actions are weakening Ukraine's defense, and he has urged Elon Musk to restore Starlink. Musk said that restrictions on the military-grade Starshield system are controlled by the U.S. government, not his company.
2: Really, yes, really, between us. But I mean, it's a little bit more complicated than just my emotions or my feelings. Yes, it depends not on my, not on me. I mean, this our country has to survive. So they switched off that. It's their decision.
3: What is your message to Elon Musk?
2: No, it's a big mistake. A lot of losses. This decision will bring a lot of human losses.
1: Well, Russia has accused Ukraine of attacking 2 Russian oil refineries and violating Trump's proposed energy ceasefire. Ukraine has rejected the allegation. Meanwhile, the FBI has denied a U.S. media report claiming its director, Kash Patel, was visiting Russia for a scheduled meeting. The agency said Patel was attending an event at Liberty University in Virginia.

0: The conflict between Houthis and Saudi Arabia continues to escalate. The Houthis claim that they targeted Riyadh's international airport with a ballistic missile.
1: And this comes hours after the Saudi coalition reported an interception of a missile fired towards the capital, Riyadh. Now, in a post on X, Houthis military spokesperson Yahya Saria said that the armed forces, they have struck the King Khalid International Airport in Riyadh. He also added that the strike was precise and direct.
0: Now, following this, the Saudi-led coalition claimed that they have intercepted two Houthi missiles in Riyadh. The Saudi Arabia Civil Defense said that debris from the intercepted projectiles injured 4 people and damaged 15 homes. Visuals show interiors of a damaged residential home in the Saudi Arabian capital.
1: And amid this, authorities claim that the strike by the Houthis on an Aramco building in eastern Saudi Arabia, it only triggered a minor fire.
0: On the other hand, Saudi Arabia has claimed that it has struck oil facilities across western Yemen. The coalition claimed that the oil facilities are being used to threaten the kingdom. Visual shows flames and a large plume of black smoke rising from what is believed to be a Yemen Petroleum Company facility in Yemen.
1: Meanwhile, Houthi rebels released a footage showing what they described as fighting in Thobab Desert. Video show vehicles on fire, gunfire, troops moving through desert and powerful explosions. Military convoys could also be seen burning near the Thobab airport as a thick plume of smoke could be seen rising from the vehicles.
0: In the midst of the simmering tensions, the Yemeni government said that it has spoken with Beijing over the alleged attempts to use Chinese-made technology for weapons by the Houthis. The Yemen's foreign ministry said they are very keen for any sort of information so they can investigate it.
1: On the other hand, the United Nations said that the escalating conflict in Yemen has cut off life-saving World Food Program assistance to 800,000 people. It has also called for the immediate and unconditional release of the 71 UN personnel who are detained by the Houthis.
2: As of now, 71 UN personnel remain detained by Houthi de facto authorities. The World Food Program has warned today that escalating conflict in Yemen has cut off life-saving assistance to 800,000 people. Shifting front lines, blocked roads, and growing insecurity are severely restricting humanitarian access in the city of Taiz and other areas affected by the conflict.
0: Furthermore, the United Nations has also appealed for international support as several Yemeni refugees have stormed into the East African nation of Djibouti. Well, the UN said that nearly 35,000 refugees and migrants are currently in Djibouti amid an intense drought and food shortages.
3: In terms of the situation, we have received in a very short period of time, like in 1 week, we received close to 4,000 refugees crossing the sea from Yemen, people that were running away from the ongoing conflict at the other side of the sea.
1: In other developments, thousands of Yemeni citizens rallied in the southern city of Beirut to mark the 63rd anniversary of the 14th October revolution. Supporters could be seen waving flags of the former People's Democratic Republic of Yemen, an independent state that existed between 1967 and 1990. Participants said they would fight the Houthis and defend their homeland.
4: We are answering this call to defend our homeland and fight the Houthis and any enemy that attacks our southern homeland.
1: U.S. midterms is around the corner and President Trump is busy garnering support for the Republicans.
0: Well, this time it took him to Arizona, where he once again boasted about achievements in the war with Iran, which is an important factor this election. He said he probably went a little too far by taking out Iranian leaders during the war and that Iran made him promise not to take out any more. Listen to this.
5: I don't know who the hell to deal with. Their first level leaders are gone. They picked a second level. Their second level leaders are gone. They picked a third level. Half of them are gone. They made me promise not to take out anymore. And I did. I promised them. But nobody wants to be the president of the Islamic Republic of Iran. We have conversations. We hear them. Who would like to be the president of Iran? Please raise your hand. No, I don't want to be.
1: He also slammed people who he said leaked government information, including details about strikes on Iran. Listen in.

0: Leakers should be, in my opinion, leakers should be shot. They should be shot. In the old days, we used to shoot leakers, you know, when they leak, what time you're going to attack a country.
1: Well, Trump's comments come as tensions remain high. Iran is reportedly deploying new tactics to target ships sailing through the Strait of Hormuz as it seeks to keep oil prices high and influence the U.S. midterm elections.
2: In fact, a Reuters report cited two Iranian officials, one of which said that Iran has started using different offensive tactics against vessels that it considered in violation of its restrictions about 10 days ago. He added that this has led to an increase in attacks on ships.
1: A U.S. military official speaking on conditions of anonymity confirmed that Iran had changed tactics in one significant way. IRGC has started using unarmed spotters in small boats to identify potential targets, including U.S. naval vessels.
2: According to U.S. Central Command, on the 6th of October, in a previously unreported incident, the U.S. military determined that Iranian spotters were operating from Adal, calling in targets to the IRGC. U.S. forces confronted the vessel, told its occupants to abandon ship, and then destroyed it. There were no casualties.
1: Moving on now, U.S. Secretary of War Pete Hegseth was repeatedly heckled and interrupted by anti-war protesters during a panel discussion of autonomous warfare in Washington.
2: Well, as Hegseth began speaking at the annual Army Expo, shouts from the audience interrupted the proceedings. Take a look.
3: Yeah, it's an exciting time in the Army.
4: We'll just wait for a second. I caught the last part.
3: Yeah. It's an exciting time in the Army.
1: Well, moments later, he was interrupted again by another woman while answering questions about the Pentagon's willingness to award contracts to smaller defense firms.
3: It appears we have a bit of a tactic.
2: According to Fox News, at least five interruptions were recorded during the first half hour of the panel, with demonstrators also hurling abusive insults at the Pentagon chief.
1: Well, this is demonstrators denounced U.S. military actions and called for an end to the war with Iran. The interruptions came amid growing debate over the Trump administration's military strategy, including its approach to Iran.
2: Hegseth, however, defended the U.S. military strategy, saying that the U.S. must ensure that Iran never obtains a nuclear weapon. Hegseth further claimed that the Department of War would field hundreds of thousands of one-way attack systems in 2026. He also claimed that the Trump administration had inherited no such programs from the Biden administration.
1: Well, Hegseth has been pushing for a more lethal, technology-driven U.S. military with a greater emphasis on low-cost, uncrewed attack systems that can be deployed at scale. The protesters' calls to end the war with Iran highlights the opposition to Washington's military campaign, even as the Pentagon seeks to expand America's combat capabilities.

0: Facing heat over rising fuel prices, U.S. President Donald Trump has been leaving no stone unturned in the midterm poll campaign.
1: Well, he has even promised to give $5,000 to every American adult if Republicans retain power in the U.S. House of Representatives as well as the Senate. But a new poll has hinted at a deeper crisis, which strikes at the root of American democracy.
0: Well, according to the News Nation Decision Desk HQ poll, which surveyed 974 voters between October 5th and October 9th, nearly 54% cast aspersion over whether the votes for midterm polls will be counted fairly. For instance, 27% of respondents expressed concern about counting of postal ballots. Now, this is vital as roughly one-third of Americans cast their ballots through mail on an average. Similarly, close to 13% respondents each claim that Democrats and Republicans can change the final

0: vote count. Well, but will this pessimism about election integrity have an impact on voting? While 22% affirmed that there was a need to vote to foil this impending fraud, barely 3% of the respondents stated that they may not cast their vote. However, a staggering 46% refused to answer this question, implying that nearly the voters remain divided on this issue. Now, concerns about midterm elections have been growing in light of Trump accusing Democrats of seeking to cheat in elections. Initially, Trump hinted at cancelling the polls altogether, something that the White House later brushed aside as a joke.
1: In February this year, Trump called for the federal government to take over election-related powers of the states, citing irregularities in votes counted in Democrat-ruled states.
0: Now, according to the U.S. Constitution, states are in charge of supervision of voting, protection of voters, prevention of fraud, and counting of votes. The U.S. president has also hinted at potentially not accepting the results in case cheating takes place in polls.
2: Are you committed to accepting the results of the midterms no matter what party wins?
3: What do you think the answer is to that?
2: I don't know.
3: What do you think? Of course I will. But we don't want cheating.
2: You don't want cheating?
3: We don't want cheating in the midterms. We don't want cheating. Do you understand me?
1: Now, Trump's own popularity is under lens. According to the opinion poll, his disapproval rating stands at 60%. Additionally, it predicted that a 76% probability of Democrats of getting a majority in the 435-seat U.S. House of Representatives.
0: Now, let's break it down further for you. The Democratic Party is ahead of Republicans by 7% in terms of voting preference. The others remain undecided. Well, if we look at voters who identified themselves as independents, well, the gap widens further. 44% of them said that they would for Democratic candidates as compared with 34% who said they would vote for Republicans.
1: Now, in terms of issues concerning the voters, the impact of the energy crisis due to the Iran war is clearly visible. According to the poll, inflation and the state of economy, there remained major points of concern. Now, among the undecided voters specifically, more than half hinted at reconsidering their voting choice if prices continued rising.
0: Well, this is not all. According to another opinion poll conducted by AP NORC Center for Public Affairs Research, nearly 6 in 10 American adults feel that Trump is illegally profiting off his presidency. Only about 2 in 10 U.S. adults reposed faith in the U.S. president.
1: Now, with growing challenges on the war front and growing dissatisfaction among people, it is clear that Trump faces an uphill task to keep Republicans afloat in the midterms due this November.

0: Political temperatures are soaring in Brazil as it enters the final stretch of its deeply polarized presidential election.
1: Well, incumbent leftist president Lula da Silva and conservative senator Flavio Bolsonaro are locking horns in high-stakes campaigning ahead of the second round on October 25th.

0: Incumbent President Lula da Silva addressed a massive rally in Sao Paulo, speaking atop a soundtrack. Lula asked young voters and older citizens to turn out in large numbers in a bid to close the gap with his opponent, Flavio Bolsonaro, in the first round. Listen to this.
1: If Lula, at 81 years of age, is in the health he is in, it is because I want to prove that age doesn't make us old. What makes us old is a lack of motivation, a lack of commitment. And I am committed to the Brazilian people and to ensuring that this country is definitively transformed into a great nation.
0: Thousands of students also took to the streets in capital Brasilia in a show of support for Lula's re-election. Lula has leaned into massive street demonstrations to energize his base and combat voter abstention.

0: Here, boys!
1: Lola supporters also pad the iconic Copacabana beachfront, chanting slogans, waving flags and playing music. Lola supporters have termed the second round as the last attempt to save Brazilian democracy from what they call Bolsonarism, a reference to the state of democracy under former president Jair Bolsonaro.
2: We weren't expecting this result in the first round. In response, we're mobilizing. The education sector and young people are mobilizing, and we will succeed. We're already making our presence felt on social media because there was a failure in our communication, but we're not going to hand Brazil over to either Bolsonarism or the United States.
1: Meanwhile, in capital Brasilia, Flavio Bolsonaro met his father and ex-president Jair Bolsonaro, who was serving a sentence under house arrest for staging a coup. Speaking to the press after the meeting, Flavio said that his father is very pleased with the first round of elections. Listen to this.
3: After more than 3 months of that completely baseless order, prohibiting a son from visiting his own father, I visited President Bolsonaro today. I visited my father, Jair Bolsonaro. So I'm leaving here very happy. He was very pleased with the results of these elections, with the first round, and with us coming out ahead. He was very happy to have been heard by the majority of the Brazilian people who gave us a strong Senate.
1: Riding on the momentum of his first round victory, Flavio was focused less on open street marches like Lula's, and is extensively meeting regional mayors and city councillors to jump up support. Flavio is also scheduled to hold a major counter rally in Sao Paulo. In the first round of voting on 4th of October, Flavio held a narrow lead over Lula with 2 percentage points. Both campaign machines are now doubling down on their voter outreach for the second round of the presidential runoff on 25th of October.

And with that, it's time for us to slip into a very short break on World DNA. Don't go anywhere. Mornings and updates will follow on the other side. You're watching Beyond World as well. Stay tuned.

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3: 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You are watching Gravitas with me, Molly Gambhir. 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Seeing is believing.
4: This is Defense Pulse.
5: It's not the same world that it used to be 10 years back. Drones are how the wars are being fought right now.
6: But the role of infantry, the role of foot soldiers is not going to be changing, and neither is it changing in the Ukraine-Russia conflict.
7: Man-unmanned mission together, very much like how the aircrafts and the drones work. They both have specific tasks that is there, and that's the naval battlefield that it is going to be.
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10: Stock market se juda hua koi bhi aapke paas sawal hai to aap इस प्लेटफॉर्म क्वाला से पूछ सकते हैं. मेरे पास 10 लाख रुपए हैं, मैं स्टॉक मार्केट में कहां लगाऊं? एक ही विंडो में पूरे मेरे स्टॉक.

0: Thanks for staying with us. You're watching Beyond World This One, and this is World TNA. I'm Arthi Chinecha and my colleague Deeksha Bisla. Let's start with the headlines we're tracking for you at this hour.
1: Supreme Court will hear Rahul Gandhi and opposition leaders' plea today, alleging large-scale voter deletion and irregularities in electoral roll revision. The petition seeks an independent audit committee led by a retired Supreme Court judge.
0: Yemen's Houthis vow to intensify attacks on Saudi airports and oil facilities following a strike that reportedly damaged Saudi Aramco headquarters. The group describes the attacks as retaliation for Saudi strikes on Yemen.
1: Israeli Prime Minister Benjamin Netanyahu rules out favoring a preemptive strike against Iran before Israel's October 27th election, but warns Tehran and its proxies that Israel would respond forcefully to any attack.

0: Ukraine accuses US of weakening its battlefield response by disrupting Starlink services and withholding missile warnings. Zelensky urges Elon Musk to restore connectivity as Kyiv report improvements for drone operations.
1: Romania is investigating a suspected drone attack on an empty chemical tanker off its Black Sea coast. The incident follows recent ship strikes linked to suspected Russian drones amid the ongoing Ukraine war.
0: Protests erupt in Azerbaijan's capital Baku and other regions over strict school dress codes, effectively banning hijabs and religious head coverings. Students and parents boycott classes while a school principal's car was reportedly set ablaze.
1: U.S. urges Ethiopia and Eritrea to de-escalate tensions amid fears of renewed war. Secretary of State Marco Rubio calls for respect for territorial sovereignty and dialogue under the 2018 peace framework.
2: I just want to wish him well. Get better fast. Thank you.
0: Donald Trump wishes Pope Leo a speedy recovery after the pontiff underwent surgery to remove a cancerous lung tumor. Doctors say the 71-year-old Pope is recovering while awaiting biopsy results.
1: U.S. inflation rose to 3.7% in September, exceeding forecasts as soaring food prices linked to the Iran conflict drove up living costs. The latest figures have raised expectations of another Federal Reserve

0: In a push for deepening diplomatic and economic ties, India's newly appointed Chaste Affairs Yatin Patel met with Taliban Foreign Minister Amir Khan Muttaqi in Kabul to expand bilateral cooperation.
1: Well, Muttaqi congratulated Yatin Patel on taking up this assignment, emphasizing that the Taliban administration highly values its relations with New Delhi. The Taliban Foreign Minister highlighted increasing trade between the two nations and urged closer public-private sector collaboration to maximize the economic potential.
0: Patel affirmed that India intends to broaden its engagement with the administration across political, economic and humanitarian fields. Over the past two decades, India has been a major partner in Afghanistan's development, funding critical infrastructure, healthcare and education initiatives.
1: While many projects were stalled after the Taliban's return to power in August 2021, India has progressively restored diplomatic engagement, humanitarian aid and select development cooperation.
0: Well, this meeting builds on prior high-level contact, including Muttaqi's historic visit to India in October 2025, where he met with External Affairs Minister S. Jaishankar and visited the Darul Uloom Deoband Seminary. Now, this warming relations also raises questions on Islamabad's regional calculus, which once backed the Taliban's takeover to secure strategic depth.
1: It now faces frequent cross-border fire with its western neighbour, sandwiched between two civilizational powers. Pakistan watches with growing anxiety as Kabul-New Delhi vow greater economic engagement.

0: Meanwhile, the Supreme Court of India is likely to hear today a petition filed by Leader of Opposition in Lok Sabha, Rahul Gandhi, and 12 other India bloc leaders, challenging the Election Commission's conduct and the special intensive revision of electoral rules.
1: Well, the petition was filed on 12th of October and registered by the Supreme Court Registry on 13th of October after initial procedural defects like 200 rupees shortfall in court fees that were also addressed. Now, the petition challenges the manner in which the Election Commission has taken decision relating to SIR. It seeks disclosure of the EC's complete files, agendas, minutes, noting and objections concerning the disputed decisions, including the 24th of June 2025 decision to commence the SIR.
0: Now, among the substantive reliefs sought, the petition asked the court to ensure that no elector is deleted without notice and a reasonable opportunity of hearing, and to direct publication both-wise of deleted electors along with reasons for deletion and demographic details. Now, in their plea, the opposition bloc has implicated Chief Election Commissioner Gyanesh Kumar and the two election commissioners, Sukhbir Singh Sandhu and Vivek Joshi, alongside the ECR.
2: Seema Madam.
1: The Meerut District Court has delivered a significant verdict in the sensational Blue Drum murder case.
0: While the court has sentenced Kandak's Muskan Rastogi, it has convicted the accused Muskan Rastogi and Sahil Shukla to death for murdering Merchant Navy officer Saurabh Rajput. While the verdict caps a trial which spanned around 13 months, the prosecution had sought capital punishment for the crime, arguing that it fell within the rarest of rare category.
1: Now, earlier, the Meerut District Court had ruled that Muskan, along with her boyfriend Sahil, had conspired to murder her husband Saurabh and hid his body in an industrial drum. The court had said that such acts have no place in a civilized society. Now, the murder took place in March last year after Saurabh Rajput, a Merchant Navy officer, returned to Meerut from London. According to the police, convicts Muskan Rastogi and Sahil Shukla had drugged Rajput before stabbing him to death. His body was then dismembered and placed inside a blue drum sealed with cement.
0: All right, and moving on, Kenya has reported a second case of Ebola just a week after confirming its first ever infection.

0: contacts with 108 people placed in quarantine.
1: Officials are also assessing everyone who may have been exposed to the second patient since the symptoms began. And this includes healthcare workers and staff at the quarantine center. But the new case has raised further concerns in Kenya, which is now the fourth country to report an infection linked to the Ebola outbreak in Congo. The outbreak is the second largest on record globally, with more than 9,000 cases and over 4,000 deaths.
2: And now here in Kenya, we have Ebola. If we continue to be complacent and keep arguing among ourselves without recognizing and accepting that Ebola is here, it will overwhelm us. That is why we are appealing to the government to take this seriously, to deploy more health workers and ensure people follow proper health measures.
0: Well, the first infection came to light after a Kenyan businessman fell in Congo. He traveled by road to Uganda before flying to Nairobi on 3rd of October. A relative then drove him to the hospital where he later died. Well, his journey raised serious questions about border screening in the region. He was able to cross from Congo into Uganda even though the border has been closed since the month of May. Now, against this backdrop, Kenya has also set up a dedicated screening gate at Nairobi's Jomo Kenyatta International Airport. The facility will screen passengers arriving from Congo and other countries potentially linked to the outbreak. Rising government debt and borrowing costs are putting public finances under growing pressure across the world.
1: Well, with G7 bond yields at their highest levels in nearly two decades, the focus is now on how governments can contain debt without compromising essential spending. Well, here's a report on the IMF's warning and the risk for emerging economies. Take a look at this next report for more details.
3: The International Monetary Fund has warned that rising government borrowing costs are adding to fiscal pressures across the world at a time when public debt levels remain elevated.
4: What is our loudest call to policymakers right now? Make urgent repairs to the fiscal house before the cracks widen. Now is the time to enhance revenues, to rationalize spending and improve public financial management. As energy and food prices rise, protect people, not prices. That means providing temporary and targeted support to the most vulnerable while preserving price signals.
3: According to the IMF, average 10-year government bond yields across the G7 economies rose by more than 1 percentage point between February and September, reaching their highest level in nearly two decades. The United States, France and Japan have also drawn attention as government bond yields climbed to multi-year highs. The increase comes amid oil price shocks, persistent inflation, stronger investment demand and expectations that artificial intelligence could support future economic growth. Higher bond yields translate into costlier borrowing for governments, making it more expensive to finance existing debt and fund new spending. The pressure is increasingly visible in the share of government revenue being used to repay debt and meet interest payments. The IMF estimates that emerging economies will spend almost 11% of their tax revenues on debt servicing over the next 5 years, compared with around 7% between 2011 and 2019. For advanced economies, the share is expected to exceed 9%, up from approximately 6% during the earlier period. The IMF has also flagged a global primary deficit of around 3.3% of GDP this year, with the gap expected to widen further. A primary deficit occurs when government expenditure exceeds revenue before interest payments are taken into account. The IMF warns that in a growing number of economies, the interest rate on new debt is exceeding expected nominal economic growth, making it harder to stabilize debt ratios. Well, against this backdrop, the IMF is calling for credible fiscal consolidation and stronger debt management. Low-income countries face particular challenge as access to internal financing tightens. While the IMF has called for stronger tax systems and more efficient public spending to protect essential development.

0: expenditure. The warning comes as US government liabilities have crossed $41 billion, bringing debt reduction into sharper focus. Business Bureau, we on World is One.
1: Artificial intelligence proficiency is now directly influencing pay packages and promotions across Wall Street.
2: And according to a new industry survey, recruitment firm Selby Jennings reports nearly a quarter of financial institutions are linking bonuses and advancement to employees' tech skills. Another 30% of firms now require staff to formally declare their use of automation tools during annual performance reviews.
1: Well, the study polled 500 executives across the financial service sector to assess how institutions are integrating digital tools. Employers are shifting focus from basic adoption to measuring tangible outputs and direct contributions to commercial returns. Now, 42% of firms have introduced formal benchmarks to assess staff proficiency in generative systems. Meanwhile, 3 in 10 institutions have set up specialized units to track returns on capital allocated to new technology.
2: Nearly a quarter of financial employers currently the bonuses and promotions to proven tech proficiency, while 30% of firms mandate formal disclosure of machine learning tools and staff reviews. Dedicated internal teams have been established by 30% of institutions to audit tool efficiency.
1: Recruitment specialists note that while formal compensation formulas remain unstandardized, targets are expected to solidify over the coming year. Market analysts say that the policies underline intense pressure on corporations to justify massive capital expenditure in advance to automation.

0: Britain's Prince William turned the Mall, which is one of London's most famous streets, and the road to Buckingham Palace into a temporary cricket pitch on Tuesday.
1: While William flaunted his cricket skills as he was joined by some of the game's biggest names. While the Cricket on the Mall event was designed to celebrate the links between Britain and India. Mumbai is due to host the annual summit and awards ceremony of William's earshot prize next month. While the heir to the British throne was joined by several former and current cricket stars, and among them were Saurabh Ganguly, Ajinkya Rahane, Ryan Lara, James Anderson and Joe Root. William showed off his batting skills, connecting with the bright red ball several times. Even one high-flying shot appeared to catch some of the players by surprise, and after the game, he stopped to meet some of the large crowds who had gathered to watch the unusual spectacle.
2: Yeah, it was very different. It was a challenging wicket, but no, it's a great opportunity, a huge privilege to get the chance to do it. And there are some wonderful backdrops in cricket, but none quite like Buckingham Palace.
3: Well, I think he underrates himself, first of all, because you know, he's a big football fan, as we all know. But and he said, you know, his he doesn't know much about cricket, it's about his batting. I think his bowling needs a lot of work. But his batting across the line, I think he'd just be my sort of the number six or number seven batter. You know, the guy that, you know, comes in at the end.
1: Across Tamil Nadu and far beyond its borders, the arrival of Jailer 2 is less a standard cinematic release and more a carnival.
0: Well, helmed by Nelson Dilip Kumar, the high-octane sequel delivers not just another blockbuster installment, but an all-out retrospective celebration of the man who redefined Indian cinematic stardom, superstar Rajinikanth. Following the monstrous worldwide success of Jailer, Jailer 2 arrives as a crowning victory lap for an actor who has dominated the silver screen for five decades. Nelson's framing of Rajinikanth acknowledged his gravitas without stripping away an ounce of his mythic screen presence. Rather than leaning on frantic physical acrobatics, well, the production harnesses what only Rajinikanth can command. The slow burn stare, the casual cigarette flick.
1: Along with the deadpan comedic timing and an electrifying screen presence, the sequel deliberately assembles an extraordinary galaxy of cinema heavyweights, bridging industries with appearances and crossovers that mirror Rajini's own peerless standing across Indian entertainment, while the cultural weight of Jailer 2 hits hardest when measured against the trajectory of Rajinikanth himself.
0: Born Shivaji Rao Gavekar into a Marathi family in Bangalore, he worked odd jobs as a carpenter and a bus conductor for the Bangalore Transport Service before moving to Madras to enroll in the Madras Film Institute. It was legendary filmmaker K. Balachandar who spotted his nervous energy, rechristened him Rajinikanth and casted him in Apoorva Rangalam, a non-Tamilian with unorthodox mannerism, broke through a cinema that was historically dominated by fair-skinned romantic leads. Tamil Nadu did not just accept him, he claimed him entirely, elevating him to the singular status of Thalaivar. In conquering Tamil cinema, Rajinikanth ended up dragging Kollywood into the national and international spotlight decades before the modern pan-India label was coined through 1990s, while his films routinely reached and breached non-Tamil markets across Andhra Pradesh, Telangana, Kerala and North India.
1: Well, decades before multi-industry crossover films became an industry formula, Rajinikanth proved that regional authenticity, when paired with magnetic charisma, it could dissolve linguistic borders. With Jailer 2, the world is not merely watching another sequel. It is witnessing the enduring reign of the conductor who redefined the pan-India cinematic dream.
0: Over the years, several Indian celebrities have come forward to help families across the country. And now South cinema star Rashmika Mandanna has also announced that she has adopted 400 families.
1: Well, Mandanna, who is currently awaiting the release of Ranabali, said her character, Jayamma, had similarities with her personality, including a desire to help others. She added that she had previously kept such initiatives private, but decided to speak about this one in the hope that it would inspire her followers.
0: Mandanna also urged her followers to contribute in whatever way they could, stressing that acts of kindness did not have to be large to make a difference. She will be seen next in Ranabali, which marks her third collaboration with actor-husband Vijay, after Geetha Govindam and Dear Comrade, directed by Rahul San Krithyan, well, the film is based on the great Madras famine of 1876-1878.
1: Earlier this year, she featured in Cocktail 2. The actor shared the screen space with Kriti Sanon and Shahid Kapoor. Well, it was one of the hit films of 2026.

Well, that is all we had in this edition of World DNA for you. But before we slip into a very short break, take a look at some of the climate stories making headlines across the globe. Stay with us. You're watching Beyond World is One.

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5: कैंपेन्स, इलेक्शंस, अलायंसेस, controversies and power play. 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
6: 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Hello and a very warm welcome. You are watching Gravitas with me, Molly Gambhir. Get the facts, not the bombast. On the 26th of March, dynamic pricing, Baloch separatists. Gravitas cuts out the clutter. Gravitas keeps calm when others scream. 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
7: This is Defense Pulse.
8: It's not the same world that it used to be 10 years back. Drones are how the wars are being fought right now.
9: But the role of infantry, the role of foot soldiers is not going to be changing, and neither is changing in the Ukraine-Russia conflict.
10: Man unmanned mission together, very much like how the aircrafts and the drones work. They both have specific tasks that is there, and that's the naval battlefield that it is going to be.
11: So training our defense personnel is becoming more and more critical to adapt to the ever-changing battlefield. Data, software, algorithms are increasingly becoming key instruments to the warfare.
12: To sustain an aircraft, you need to be able to manufacture parts locally.

Hello and welcome back to Beyond World is One. I'm Kanishka Sarkar and this is Speed News. Let's take a look at all the stories making headlines today. Yemen's Iran-backed Houthi rebels have claimed attacks on Saudi Aramco facilities and Riyadh International Airport using missiles and drones, escalating their confrontation with Saudi Arabia as government forces reported heavy casualties among Houthi fighters in clashes across Yemen. Two vessels, including the Singapore-flagged container ship GFS Pride, have sunk near the Strait of Hormuz following separate projectile attacks. All 21 crew members aboard the GFS Pride were safely evacuated with no injuries reported. The incidents add to security concerns in strategic waterway, a key route for global oil shipments and international maritime traffic. The second vessel, the Singapore-registered GFS Giselle, also sustained hull damage in a separate incident but reached a safe anchorage with all 22 crew members safe.

Israeli Prime Minister Benjamin Netanyahu says he does not favor a preemptive strike against Iran before Israel's October 27th election. However, Netanyahu has warned Tehran and its allies that Israel would respond forcefully to any attack. Speaking to Israel's army, Netanyahu said a preemptive strike before the election was not advisable amid speculation over a possible renewal of military action against Iran.

Palestinian officials say Israeli strikes killed four people in the Gaza Strip, including a woman. According to local authorities, two men were killed in a strike near Khan Yunis in southern Gaza, while two others, including a woman, died in an attack on an apartment in the Gaza city. Meanwhile, the Israeli military says its forces have killed more than 100 militants and destroyed around 8 kilometers of tunnels during 4 months of operation in northern Gaza. Ukraine has accused U.S. of undermining its battlefield capabilities after reported restrictions on Starlink satellite services disrupted military drone operations. President Volodymyr Zelensky has urged Elon Musk's SpaceX to restore full connectivity, warning that the disruption could weaken Ukraine's ability to fight and defend against Russian drone attacks. Ukrainian officials say the restrictions were introduced without warning, disrupting several military missions. Kiev has also raised concerns over the absence of advance warnings from Western partners before recent Russian missile strikes. Musk, however, says restrictions on Starlink's military services are controlled by the US government.

Romanian authorities are investigating a suspected drone attack on an empty chemical and oil tanker in the Black Sea near the country's border with Ukraine. The vessel, flying the flag of the Comoros in Ireland, caught fire while anchored in the Romanian waters near the Salina. The crew managed to extinguish the fire and no evacuation was reported. The incident comes amid a series of drone strikes on commercial ships in the Black Sea, raising concerns over the spillover of the Russia-Ukraine war into the region. Romanian authorities are investigating the cause of the fire.

Thousands of Colombians took to the streets of Medellin and other cities to protest against right-wing president Abelardo de la Espriella's policies. The demonstrations, led by opposition figures including former president Gustavo Petro, brought together trade unionists, student indigenous groups and LGBTQ activists. Protesters expressed fears over threats to labor rights, minority protections and the country's fragile peace process. They also criticized the president's foreign policy and close ties with the United States. The marches marked the first major show of opposition since the president took office in August. His decree granting authorities greater powers to restrict demonstrations has further fueled concerns over civil liberties. Police clashed with protesters in Madrid as teachers and students marched demanding higher pay, reduced workloads and increased funding for public education. The demonstrations marked the start of an indefinite teacher strike, with unions calling for a 600 euro monthly pay rise, fewer teaching hours and smaller class sizes. The central government's representative in Madrid called for an urgent investigation into the police action against protesting students and workers.

Teachers, education workers and relatives marched in San Blas and Tampa, Mexico, demanding justice for a teacher shot dead at a school in Oaxaca State. Protesters urged authorities to identify and prosecute those responsible. Prosecutors have launched an investigation into the killing. The incident comes days after a separate attack at a school in northern Mexico left a staff member dead and three others wounded.

Heavy rainfall flooded streets across Istanbul, Turkey, submerging vehicles and leaving residents and bus passengers stranded. Rescue efforts were underway as people climbed to safety and others were helped through flooded streets. Authorities reported more than 1,200 flooding incidents and 15 landslides, prompting the cancellation of schools across Istanbul on Thursday. Costa Rican President Laura Fernandez inaugurated new maximum security prison designed to combat organized crime and drug trafficking. The High Containment Center Against Organized Crime is modeled on a prison built under El Salvadorian President Nayib Bukele's anti-gang crackdown. The project comes as Costa Rica faces rising crime, but the prison model has drawn criticism from human rights organizations.

Protesters clashed with police and attacked government buildings in Albania's capital, Tirana, as anti-government demonstrations entered a second consecutive day of violence. Demonstrators set fire to trash bins, smashed windows and threw stones at police, while security forces responded with tear gas and water cannons to disperse the crowds. The protests were initially led by students demanding better university conditions, lower higher education costs and greater financial support, along with improved job prospects after graduation. The demonstrations have also grown into a broader show of anger against Prime Minister Edi Rama, with protesters demanding his resignation and raising concerns over corruption and inequality.

North Korea says it has test-fired two types of submarines, launched strategic cruise missiles into the East Sea, also known as the Sea of Japan. State media says the tests were aimed at assessing the readiness of underwater combat systems, improving the Navy's strategic capabilities, and demonstrating the reliability of the country's military deterrent. The launches come as Pyongyang continues to expand its missile arsenal and strengthen its sea-based military capabilities.

Protests have erupted in Azerbaijan's capital, Baku, and other regions over new school dress code rules that have led to students wearing hijabs being barred from classes. Students, parents and teachers are protesting the restrictions, with some students boycotting classes in solidarity with girls denied access to education. The new rules do not explicitly ban hijabs but prohibit clothing deemed inconsistent with the secular nature of education. Authorities say the measures are intended to ensure uniformity in public schools. Meanwhile, a school principal's car was set on fire in Baku amid unrest. Azerbaijan's Interior Ministry says 37 people have been detained in connection with the protests. U.S. President Donald Trump wished Pope Leo XIV a speedy recovery after the Pontiff underwent surgery in Rome to remove a cancerous tumor from his lung. Trump said the Pope's prognosis seemed good and expressed hope for his quick recovery. Doctors reported that the 71-year-old Pope was walking and eating after the operation while he awaited biopsy results to determine whether the cancer had spread. British King Charles III and Queen Camilla hosted a reception at St. James Palace in London to celebrate the Commonwealth diaspora. The event brought together guests ahead of the Commonwealth heads of government meeting in Antigua and Barbuda. The King met Commonwealth representatives and guests and tried playing the steel pan with Antiguan musician. Delhi police released the parents of Ankita Bhandari, the 19-year-old Uttarakhand receptionist who was murdered in 2022. The parents were released around 5 a.m. on Thursday, hours after detaining them during a protest near India Gate. They have been demanding a pause on Dushyant Kumar Gautam's appointment as Sikkim governor until the CBI completes its ongoing investigation into the murder case. The Supreme Court is set to hear a plea filed by Rahul Gandhi and other opposition leaders on alleged large-scale voter deletions and irregularities in the special intensive revision of electoral rolls. The petition has sought an independent, time-bound audit of vote deletions and modification by a committee headed by a retired Supreme Court judge with technical experts. The opposition leaders have also sought safeguards to ensure that no eligible voter is removed from the electoral rolls without prior notice and an opportunity to be heard.

Heavy rain has caused chaos in Brazil's Sao Paulo, flooding roads and trapping people inside a tunnel. Vehicles were left piled up inside the tunnel after floodwaters submerged the area. People waited to be rescued as emergency services prepared to reach those trapped inside. Firefighters got rescue vehicles ready as cars queued up outside the tunnel entrance. The floodwater level later dropped, allowing people to wait for rescue as authorities responded to the situation.

Moving on to updates from the world of technology, South Korea has detected hacking incidents at 16 financial firms and around 100,000 cases of data leaks, raising concerns over security across the country's financial sector. The Financial Services Commission is investigating the hacking methods to determine whether artificial intelligence was involved in the attacks. The regulator will also conduct security inspections at financial firms and develop measures to detect hacking threats early and improve coordinated responses. Britain's media regulator Ofcom has maintained concern over X's handling of illegal hate and terror content and is assessing whether the platform has breached online safety laws despite improved response times. X's first quarterly report showed it had met deadlines to review suspected illegal content. However, Ofcom said that questions remain about how effectively the platform removes such material and its engagement with independent experts. The regulator also noted new restrictions on the Grok, which is a chatbot, including a ban on pornographic content for UK users.

Google DeepMind and Google Cloud will give up to 200 European scientists direct access to their advanced AI models, along with $3 million in compute credits. The initiative includes access to scientific tools such as AlphaFold 3, WeatherNext, Alpha Genome, Alpha Evolve, and Alpha Earth Foundations. The companies aim to help researchers tackle complex challenges faster, from predicting extreme weather patterns to mapping molecular structures. Moving on to business updates, Asian stock markets slump on Thursday after hotter than expected US inflation data sent Wall Street lower. Japan's Nikkei fell more than 3%, while South Korea's Kospi dropped 6%. Chipmaker Samsung Electronics stumbled around 7%, while SK Hynix lost nearly 10% as investors questioned the sustainability of the artificial intelligence boom. U.S. inflation rose to 3.7% in September, fueling concerns that borrowing costs could remain higher for longer. Oil prices have fallen more than 1% in early trade as investors weigh supply disruptions in the Strait of Hormuz against possible U.S. moves to ease oil shipping sanctions. Brent crude dropped to $104.67 a barrel, while U.S. crude fell to $94.7. Attacks on shipping have intensified, with two vessels reportedly sunk near the strait. Meanwhile, a sharp drop in U.S. crude inventories has failed to lift prices, signaling caution among investors. The US dollar has slipped from an 18-month high despite hotter-than-expected inflation data as traders scale back bets on an October Fed rate hike. Core inflation rose 2.6% annually in September, while headline inflation hit 3.7%. However, cautious remarks from Fed officials and falling US Treasury yields have eased pressure on the greenback. The euro and sterling recovered from recent lows, while markets now turn their attention to US producer price and retail sales data. Gold prices are holding near recent lows after hotter-than-expected U.S. inflation data fueled expectations of another Federal Reserve rate hike. Bullion traded around $4,105 an ounce after falling 1.3% in the previous session. September consumer prices rose while rising Treasury yields and a stronger dollar added pressure on gold. Investors are now watching Fed officials for fresh signals on the interest rate outlook.

Moving on to the world of sports, D. Natarajan is back at Sunrisers Hyderabad with leg spinner Zeeshan Ansari moving to Delhi Capitals in a player trade between the two franchises for the 2027 IPL. Natarajan played for Sunrisers for 5 seasons from 2020 to 2024 and built his reputation there as one of the IPL's most effective Indian left-arm seamers. Delhi signed him for 10.75 crore rupees at the IPL 2025 auction, but he now joins Sunrisers on a revised fee of 5 crore rupees. His best season came in 2024 when he took 19 wickets, the most by any Sunrisers bowler that year, and helped the team reach the final. Meanwhile, Ansari moves to Delhi after playing 10 matches for Sunrisers in IPL 2025, joining at his existing fee of 40 lakh rupees. Prime Minister Narendra Modi will facilitate India's men's and women's cricket teams in New Delhi today after winning gold medal in their respective competitions at the ASEAN. The players will be accompanied by top BCCI officials and other Asian Games medalists. The development has also led to the postponement of the BCCI's planned meeting with IPL franchisee owners, broadcasters and state associations in Mumbai. The meeting has been deferred indefinitely with no fresh date announced. The Indian men's cricket team will now travel to New Delhi before heading to Bengaluru for the fifth and final T20 international against the West Indies. Moving on to updates from the world of entertainment, Indian actor Yami Gautam visited prominent temples in Ayodhya to offer prayers ahead of the release of Nainaveli. The National Award-winning star sought blessings for the project's box office success. The upcoming film marks her first release after winning a National Award. Acclaimed Cineast director Ryan Coogler has signed on to spearhead a complete reboot of the iconic television science fiction series The X-Files, working directly with original creator Chris Carter. Coogler aims to refresh the paranormal investigations show with a contemporary ensemble cast reflecting modern surveillance and societal apprehensions.

Mattel has unveiled a collector's edition Barbie doll commemorating singer Celine Dion and her celebrated Titanic recording era, featuring Dion's signature 1990s styling and a miniature version of the renowned Heart of the Ocean pendant. The figure commemorates the timeless popularity of the chart-topping soundtrack ballad My Heart Will Go On.

0: time of the year that you really get to dress up in whatever type of character that you like and, you know, be yourself and the tricks and treats with it. It's a scary time of year, but it's really fun.
1: Campaigns, elections, alliances, controversies, and power play. Stories that analyze global and domestic politics. A dedicated show with varied perspectives, expert take, citizens' voices, detailed ground reports, and in-depth coverage from political corridors of the world. This is Race to Power, only on WEON.

0: Welcome back. Thanks for staying with us. You're watching Beyond World as well. My name is Diksha Bisla. We have lots lined up for you on this bulletin. Let's quickly start with the headlines. Supreme Court will hear Rahul Gandhi and opposition leaders' plea today, alleging large-scale voter deletions and irregularities in electoral code revision. The petition seeks an independent audit committee led by a retired Supreme Court judge.
1: Their leaders are gone. That's one of the problems. I might have gone too far. I don't know who the hell to deal with.
0: Donald Trump campaigns in Arizona ahead of November's midterms while acknowledging that he may have gone too far in targeting Iran's leadership. He says the conflict could end very soon.

19-year-old teen arrested in Illinois for allegedly plotting a mass shooting at a Hindu temple near Aurora. Investigators recovered a manifesto expressing white supremacist views and targeting people of Indian descent.

Israeli Prime Minister Benjamin Netanyahu rules out favoring a preemptive strike against Iran before Israel's October 27th election, but warns Iran that its proxies, that Israel would respond forcefully to any attack. Yemen Houthis vow to intensify attacks on Saudi airports and oil facilities following a strike that reportedly damaged Saudi Aramco headquarters. The group describes the attack as retaliation for Saudi strikes on Yemen.

Ukraine accuses U.S. of weakening its battlefield response by disrupting Starlink services and withholding missile warnings. Zelensky urges Elon Musk to restore connectivity as Kyiv reports improvements for drone operations. Protests erupt in Azerbaijan's capital Baku and other regions over strict school dress codes, effectively banning hijabs and other religious head coverings. Students and parents boycott classes while the school principal's car was reportedly set ablaze. U.S. urges Ethiopia and Eritrea to de-escalate tensions amid fears of renewed war. Secretary of State Marco Rubio calls for respect for territorial sovereignty and dialogue under the 2018 peace framework.

0: Donald Trump wishes Pope Leo a speedy recovery after the pontiff underwent surgery to remove a cancerous lung tumor. Doctors say the 71-year-old Pope is recovering while awaiting biopsy results.
1: I just want to wish him well. Get better fast. Thank you.
0: China and the European Union face the risk of a fresh trade clash despite a deal on hybrid car imports. European leaders are now pushing for wider measures to address the trade imbalance, raising the stakes for Beijing.

0: The conflict between Houthis and Saudi Arabia continues to escalate. The Houthis claim that they targeted Riyadh's international airport with a ballistic missile. And this comes hours after the Saudi coalition reported an interception of a missile fired towards the capital, Riyadh. In a post on X, Houthi military spokesperson Yahya Saria said that armed forces have struck the King Khalid International Airport in Riyadh. He also added that the strike was precise and direct. Following this, the Saudi-led coalition claimed that they have intercepted two Houthi missiles in Riyadh. The Saudi Arabia Civil Defense said that debris from the intercepted projectiles injured four people and damaged 15 homes. Visuals show interiors of a damaged residential home in the Saudi Arabian capital. Now, amid this, authorities claim that the strike by the Houthis on an Aramco building in eastern Saudi Arabia only triggered a minor fire. On the other hand, Saudi Arabia has claimed that it has struck all facilities across western Yemen. The coalition claimed that the oil facilities are being used to threaten the kingdom. Visuals show flames and a large plume of black smoke rising from what is believed to be a Yemen petroleum company facility in Yemen. Meanwhile, Houthi rebels released a footage showing what they described as fighting in the Mab Desert. Video show vehicles on fire, gunfire, troops moving through the desert and powerful explosions taking place. Military convoys could also be seen burning near the Dubab airport as a thick plume of smoke could be seen rising from the vehicles. Now, in the midst of the simmering tensions, the Yemeni government said that it has spoken with Beijing over the alleged attempts to use Chinese-made technology for weapons by the Houthis. And the Yemen's foreign ministry said that they are very keen for any sort of information so they can investigate it. On the other hand, the United Nations said that the escalating conflict in Yemen has cut off life-saving World Food Programme assistance to 800,000 people. It has also called for the immediate and unconditional release of the 71 UN personnel detained by the Houthis.
1: As of now, 71 UN personnel remain detained by Houthi de facto authorities. The World Food Programme has warned today that escalating conflict in Yemen has cut off life-saving assistance to 800,000 people. Shifting front lines, blocked roads, and growing insecurity are severely restricting humanitarian access in the city of Taiz and other areas affected by the conflict.
0: Furthermore, the United Nations has also appealed for international support as several Yemeni refugees have stormed into the East African nation of Djibouti. The UN said that nearly 35,000 refugees and migrants are currently in Djibouti amid an intense drought and food shortages.
2: In terms of the situation, we have received in a very short period of time, like in 1 week, we received close to 4,000 refugees crossing the sea from Yemen, people that were running away from the ongoing conflict at the other side of the sea.
0: In other developments, thousands of Yemeni citizens rallied in the southern city of Aden to mark the 63rd anniversary of the 14th October Revolution. Supporters could be seen waving flags of the former People's Democratic Republic of Yemen, an independent state that existed between 1967 and 1990. Participants said they would fight the Houthis and defend their homeland.
3: We are answering this call to defend our homeland and fight the Houthis and any enemy that attacks our southern homeland.

0: U.S. midterms are around the corner, and President Trump is busy garnering support for the Republicans. And this time, he took him to Arizona, where he once again boasted about achievements in the war with Iran, which is an important factor in this election. He said that he probably went a little too far by taking out Iranian leaders during the war, and that Iran made him promise not to take out any more. Listen to this.
1: I don't know who the hell to deal with. Their first level leaders are gone. They picked the second level. Their second level leaders are gone. They picked the third.

level. Half of them are gone. They made me promise not to take out anymore, and I did. I promised them. But nobody wants to be the president of the Islamic Republic of Iran. We have

0: In the old days, we used to shoot leakers, you know, when they leak, what time you're going to attack a country.
1: Trump's comments come as tensions remain high. Iran is reportedly deploying new tactics to target ships sailing through the Strait of Hormuz as it seeks to keep oil prices high and influence the U.S. midterm elections. A Reuters report cited two Iranian officials, one of which said that Iran has started using different offensive tactics against vessels that it considered in violation of its restrictions about 10 days ago. He added that this has led to an increase in attacks on ships. A U.S. military official, speaking on the condition of anonymity, confirmed that Iran had changed tactics in one significant way. IRGC had started using unarmed spotters and small boats to identify potential targets, including U.S. naval vessels, and according to U.S. Central Command, on the 6th of October, in a previously unreported incident, the U.S. military determined that Iranian spotters were operating from Adhau. Calling in targets to the IRGC, U.S. forces confronted the vessel, told its occupants to abandon the ship, and then destroyed it. There were no casualties. Meanwhile, the global diesel market is facing a prolonged supply crunch, with the International Energy Agency warning that tight conditions could persist into the second half of 2027. In its October oil market report, the IEA said that diesel inventories had fallen sharply in recent months, leaving global markets with limited stock cover ahead of the peak winter demand. Global diesel exports fell by 700,000 barrels per day year-on-year last month. A decline of 1.3 million barrels per day in supplies from Russia and the Gulf was only partly offset by higher exports from other regions. Now, the tightening supply situation has pushed diesel prices to unprecedented levels across major markets. According to the IEA, wholesale diesel prices in Singapore exceeded $200 per barrel in mid-September, with prices in Europe and the United States reaching record highs of around $220 per barrel. In the United States, diesel prices crossed $6 per gallon for the first time last month, adding to pressure on consumers and businesses which are already facing higher energy and transportation costs. Trump is also under pressure to bring down energy prices ahead of November midterms. The recent deal with Russia was aimed to ease price pressures, but the deal itself is under scrutiny. The IEA has now warned that tensions in the crude oil freight market could push delivered diesel prices higher in the coming weeks, particularly in major importing regions such as Europe, Africa, and Latin America. U.S. Secretary of War Pete Hegseth was repeatedly heckled and interrupted by anti-war protesters during a panel discussion of autonomous warfare in Washington. As Hegseth began speaking at the annual Army Expo, shouts from the audience interrupted the proceedings.
2: We'll just wait for a second.
3: I caught the last part.
4: Yeah. An exciting time in the Army.
2: We'll just wait for a second.
3: I caught the last part.
4: Yeah.
5: An exciting time in the Army.
1: Moments later, he was interrupted again by another woman while answering questions about the Pentagon's willingness to award contracts to smaller defense firms. Listen in.
2: It appears we have a bit of a tactic.
1: Well, according to Fox News, at least five interruptions were recorded during the first half hour of the panel, with demonstrators also hurling abusive insults at the Pentagon chief. And this as demonstrators denounced U.S. military action and called for an end to the war with Iran. The interruptions came amid growing debate over the Trump administration's military strategy, including its approach to Iran. Hegseth, however, defended the U.S. military strategy, saying the U.S. must ensure Iran never obtains a nuclear weapon. Hegseth further claimed that the Department of War would field hundreds of thousands of one-way attack systems in 2026. He also claimed that the Trump administration had inherited no such program from the Biden administration. Hegseth has been pushing for a more lethal, technology-driven U.S. military with a greater emphasis on low-cost, uncrewed attack systems that can be deployed at scale. The protesters' call to end the war with Iran highlights the opposition to Washington's military campaign even as the Pentagon seeks to expand America's combat capabilities.

0: The United States has urged Ethiopia and Eritrea to step back from the brink of another conflict and respect borders and resolve disputes through dialogue. Well, the U.S. Secretary of State Marco Rubio held a phone call with Ethiopian Prime Minister Abiy Ahmed on Wednesday, stressing the need to respect the sovereignty and territorial integrity of neighboring countries. Well, according to the U.S. State Department, Rubio urged all countries in the Horn of Africa to avoid cross-border incursions. Washington also called for dialogue and engagement, pointing to the 2018 Ethiopia-Eritrea peace framework as the basis for a lasting solution. Now, Ethiopia and Eritrea have a long history of hostility. Eritrea gained independence from Ethiopia in 1993, and the two countries fought a border war between 1998 and 2000 that killed thousands of people. Both sides have since accused each other of attempting to destabilize their respective countries. The diplomatic push comes as security conditions deteriorate in northern Ethiopia. According to reports, Ethiopian federal forces and allied fighters, they are closing in on a town near the Eritrean border. One security source reported that thousands of Eritrean soldiers were deployed to Ethiopia's Tigray region last week. Now, this development comes amid renewed clashes between Ethiopian federal forces and fighters who are loyal to the Tigray People's Liberation Front, or TPLF. The group resumed armed opposition last month, raising concerns that the region could slide back into a wider conflict. The latest escalation threatens to undermine efforts to stabilize an area which is still recovering from the devastating 2020 to 2022 war.
1: Our objective as the TPF is to free our people from the hardships they have endured and restore order. We want to ensure their security so they can elect their own government, address their problems, and begin recovery and reconstruction.
0: Amid the renewed violence, some former TPLF fighters are taking a different path. In Tigray's capital, Mekelle, former combatants were seen lining up to register for Ethiopia's disarmament, demobilization and reintegration program, which is also known as DDR.
2: Now, I am here, as you see, to register for disarmament, demobilization and reintegration program. I heard there was registration and I am here for the DDR. To speak about the war, I left the TPLF voluntarily before. I had no more interest in fighting. Then I was forcibly conscripted and made to rejoin. I had no intention of fighting. Not just me. Most of the fighters had little interest. Many were caught while trying to defect. Most didn't join the fight of their own free will. Most were forcibly conscripted. I had no interest. I had no intention. I was forced.
0: But with renewed fighting in Tigray and reported Eritrean troop deployment near the center of the crisis, concerns are now growing that local clashes could trigger a broader regional confrontation. India has said that it expects the Bangladesh government to address security concerns reportedly raised by some minority organizations ahead of the upcoming Durga Puja celebrations. The statement came in response to a query regarding a recent statement by a prominent Bangladeshi minority rights group. Well, the Bangladesh Hindu Buddhist Christian Unity Council on Wednesday alleged that 141 incidents of violence, discrimination and persecution against minorities, including murders, have occurred in Bangladesh over the preceding 3 months. Bangladesh says that it has put in place an extensive security apparatus at nearly 33,000 Durga Puja venues across the country to maintain communal harmony during the festival. The council described the need for tight security as saddening and unfortunate. The statement also expressed concern over the continued dissemination of religiously inflammatory and hateful remarks in social media. According to the council, attempts are underway to incite communal tensions through online propaganda. The council has said that such circumstances are increasingly curtailing the religious freedom of minority worshippers, while severely undermining Bangladesh's image in the international community. India's External Affairs Ministry spokesperson, Randhir Jaiswal, on Wednesday responded to a question at the ministry's bi-weekly media briefing in New Delhi, saying it is India's expectation that such issues will be addressed by the Bangladesh government. Row over the 2022 Ankita Bhandari murder case has reignited sharply, after her parents and several opposition leaders staging a sit-in protest at India Gate were detained by Delhi police and subsequently released. Well, earlier, Leader of Opposition in Lok Sabha Rahul Gandhi and Congress MP Priyanka Gandhi Vadra joined them to extend full support and demand justice. Well, the fresh wave of protests erupted after former BJP leader Dushyant Gautam was appointed governor of Sikkim in a recent gubernatorial reshuffle. Now, Ankita Bhandari, a 19-year-old resort receptionist in Uttarakhand, was murdered in September 2022 after she reportedly resisted pressure to provide sexual favours to guests. The case recently drew renewed momentum after an FIR was registered regarding an unidentified VIP, leading Uttarakhand Chief Minister Pushkar Singh Dhami to recommend a CBI probe. Ankita's parents and opposition parties allege that Dushyant Gautam's name surfaced in connection with the unidentified VIP references tied to the murder of their 19-year-old daughter. The family is demanding that his appointment as Sikkim governor be stayed until the ongoing CBI probe concludes. Listen to this.
3: Dushyant Kumar should be behind bars. I earnestly request the Honorable President not to appoint Dushyant Kumar as governor until the CBI investigation is concluded.
0: The Congress Party has launched widespread demonstrations, including symbolic fasts and protests in Dehradun and Delhi, demanding that the CBI probe be expedited and that the identity of the alleged VIP be fully unmasked. The Congress Uttarakhand chief called it an insult to the state and staged a silent fast in front of the Gandhi statue in Dehradun.
2: Last night when we found out that the person wanted in the Ankita Bhandari case in Uttarakhand was made the governor of Sikkim, we were deeply hurt. A person who has been named by their own leaders and by Ankita Bhandari's parents in the murder case, instead of registering a case against him, the CBI has given him a safe passage out of Uttarakhand. This is a huge insult to the feeling of our state. We are holding a silent fast today in front of Gandhiji's statue.
0: In other news, nearly 1.5 million internet-using children in Pakistan experienced online sexual exploitation or abuse in a single year, according to a recent report. The findings were highlighted at the UN General Assembly by Special Representative Najat Mala Majid, who warned that recent advancement in artificial intelligence they pose serious risks to minors. Data from UNICEF and Interpol points to significant gaps in supporting and reporting systems, investigative practices, along with protective legislation. But the study accessed abuse facilitated by digital technology among children aged 12 to 17, finding nearly 1 in 16 affected across Pakistan. Recorded incidents included unwanted sexual images, extortion, non-consensual image sharing, and emergencies involving AI-generated material. In 85% of the cases reported by children, the alleged offender was an acquaintance rather than an unknown individual. Social media sites, they served as a platform for 44% of documented incidents. Researchers found that over 50% of affected children disclosed the incident to no one, citing fear of repercussions and social stigma. Not a single child surveyed filed a complaint through formal pathways, including police departments or dedicated helplines. Legal shortcomings include the lack of mandatory child forensic interviews by trained personnel, increasing secondary trauma risks. Now, the findings come amid broader instability in South Asia, where weather disasters displaced over 15 million children between 2016 and 2022. While researchers note displacement does not directly cause online abuse, economic strain continues to weaken domestic child welfare structures. The United Nations is calling on authorities to establish confidential complaint systems and update criminal codes to prosecute digital offences. That's all we have for you in this bulletin, but before we slip into a very short break, here's a look at some of the images that have caught the world's attention. Stay with us, you're watching Beyond World is One.

Hello and welcome back to Beyond. Well, this one, I'm Kanishka Sarkar and this is World Business Watch, your window into the fast-moving world of business. Let's start with the top headlines. U.S. inflation rose to 3.7% in September, exceeding forecasts of soaring fuel prices linked to the Iran conflict, drove up living costs. The latest figures have raised expectations of another Federal Reserve interest rate hike. Asian tech stocks plunge as fears of higher U.S. interest rates and soaring AI investment costs rattle investors. South Korea's SK Hynix nearly sank 10%, while Samsung fell 7%. Japan's Nikkei dropped over 3%, tracking Wall Street losses. China and the European Union face the risk of a fresh trade clash despite a deal on hybrid car imports. European leaders are now pushing for wider measures to address the trade imbalance, raising the stakes for Beijing.

Netflix is laying off around 1,000 employees, cutting 6% of its workforce in its biggest round of job cuts since 2022. The move comes as streaming giant faces growing competition from YouTube and other media platforms.

And coming up in World Business Watch today, rising debt and borrowing costs are squeezing governments worldwide. The IMF warns of record high bond yields and mounting pressure on emerging economies. How can countries control debt while protecting essential spending? Well, we'll decode this and more on the show today. Stay tuned.

Well, let's start latest on the U.S. economy and inflation accelerated in September, with consumer prices rising 3.7% on a year-on-year basis. That's up from 3.4% in August. Now, the biggest driver was a sharp surge in energy costs. Gasoline prices jumped 9.1% in September, accounting for more than half of the monthly increase in consumer prices. Other motor fuels, including diesel, rose 11.9% during the month and were up 60.9% from a year earlier. The Iran war and the resulting disruption to energy supplies have added to these pressures. Higher diesel costs also raise the risk of increased transportation and distribution expenses, which could eventually feed into food and other consumer prices. However, food inflation remained relatively muted in September. Overall food prices were unchanged, while grocery prices declined 0.1%. On an annual basis, grocery prices were up 1.8%, whereas the latest data shows that inflationary pressures are no longer limited to energy. This has raised concerns that price growth could remain elevated. The pressure on households is compounded by weakening purchasing power. Average hourly earnings fell in the last 2 months, and this means that workers are struggling to keep pace with the rising cost of living, and the impact is particularly significant for lower income households, which have less financial room to absorb higher fuel, transport and other essential expenses. Economists have also raised questions about whether consumer spending can remain resilient if purchasing power continues to weaken. Now, the latest inflation report has also complicated the Federal Reserve's next interest rate decision. Financial markets have increased their expectation of another rate hike at the Fed's October 27-28 meeting. The new figures could make the Fed's decision more difficult. Weaker than expected job growth had previously strengthened the case for holding rates steady, but stickier inflation could require the central bank to keep monetary policy tighter for longer. Now, most economists still expect the Fed to hold rates this month, with another increase possible in the month of December. Markets also reacted very swiftly. The US dollar rose, treasuries climbed, and Wall Street fell. Gold dropped nearly 2% to around $4,086 an ounce, while the Nasdaq declined more than 2%. Bitcoin also slipped to below $82,000. This data carries political implications as well ahead of the November midterm elections. Rising living costs have become a major challenge for President Donald Trump and the Republican Party. A Reuters Ipsos poll found that around 78% of Americans blame Trump's policies, including tariffs and the West Asia conflict, for rising prices, with energy costs elevated, wage growth under pressure, and inflation broadening the latest figures. And that leaves both the Federal Reserve and the White House difficult economic and political choices. And now moving on, Netflix is laying off around 1,000 employees, or approximately 6% of its workforce. This is its biggest round of job cuts since 2022. These layoffs will affect primarily its product, technology, legal and human resources teams. The company had around 16,000 employees at the end of the last year. Netflix says that its business remains strong and growing and that it is on track to meet its full-year forecast. However, the job cuts come as the streaming giant faces increasing competition for viewers and pressure to sustain growth in an increasingly crowded market. Netflix is facing growing competition from established media companies as well as digital platforms such as YouTube and TikTok. These platforms offer large volumes of free user-generated content, putting pressure on Netflix to retain viewer attention and increase the time that users spend on its service. Viewer engagement has become a key concern for investors as the company looks to sustain the growth that once disrupted the traditional cable television industry. Netflix shares have fallen around 25% so far this year, which reflects concerns about its growth outlook and long-term business strategy. The company's failed attempt to acquire Warner Bros. Discovery streaming and studio assets earlier this year has also raised questions about its expansion plans. Paramount completed its $110 billion acquisition of Warner Bros. Earlier this month, creating a larger competitor in the entertainment industry.
Netflix's previous major round of layoffs came in 2022 when it cut around 450 jobs in two rounds after reporting its first subscriber loss in more than a decade. The latest cuts signal another period of adjustment as Netflix balances its workforce and spending priorities. And now shifting focus to the energy markets. European natural gas prices have climbed to a four-year high, raising concerns over winter energy costs and supply security. While prices eased by 1%, the broader energy shock is causing more problems for the energy-deprived continent. Now, the Dutch TTF benchmark crossed 86 euros per megawatt hour. That's up more than 150% this year. Although exporters, including the United States, Canada, and Nigeria, have increased supplies, Europe faces stronger competition from Asian buyers for available LNG cargoes. This has made it harder for the region to rebuild its gas reserves ahead of winter. Europe is entering the winter season with gas storage levels significantly below historical averages. A colder winter could push storage levels down to 10 to 15%. That's a level that analysts consider particularly challenging for the restocking season. While the European Union is not currently facing an out

0: fried gas shortage, any disruption to pipeline or LNG supplies could trigger further price spikes. Analysts say that prices could exceed 100 euros per megawatt hour, although a return to the extreme level seen during the 2022 energy crisis is not widely expected. The impact of higher wholesale gas prices is expected to extend well into 2027, even if the Iran conflict ends and winter temperatures remain moderate. In Germany, gas tariffs for new customers have already risen 55% this year, while further increases are expected as existing contracts are renewed. Meanwhile, in Britain, household energy bills could rise another 16% in January, according to consultancy Cornwell Insight. Higher energy costs are also adding to pressure on European industries, which already face gas prices around three times those in the United States. The supply outlook could tighten further when the European Union's full ban on Russian LNG imports takes effect in January 2027. Additional LNG production elsewhere and warmer winter conditions could help ease the pressure, but analysts warn that restoring the market to pre-conflict conditions will take time. Some forecasts suggest that normalization may not happen until 2028. The EU had earlier urged member states to reduce gas demand as millions of Europeans already struggle to afford adequate home heat.
1: So there's no doubt that we are approaching a winter that's going to be challenging. We do not foresee security of supply issues, but we do foresee very high prices. And I also want to remind people that even though there might not be an exact security of supply issue, for the people that cannot afford the fuel, it'll feel the same way. And we already on a normal winter have close to 50 million people in Europe that are not able to adequately heat their homes. So this winter might be even worse. So we take it very, very seriously, not to speak about our industry that's also under pressure.
0: Well, now let's talk about the global economy. Rising government debt and borrowing costs are putting public finances under growing pressure across the world. With G7 bond yields at their highest level in nearly two decades, the focus is now on how governments can contain debt without compromising essential spending. Here's a report on the IMF's warning and the risks for emerging economies. Take a look at this next report for more.
2: The International Monetary Fund has warned that rising government borrowing costs are adding to fiscal pressures across the world at a time when public debt levels remain elevated.
3: What is our loudest call to policymakers right now? Make urgent repairs to the fiscal house before the cracks widen. Now is the time to enhance revenues, to rationalize spending and improve public financial management. As energy food prices rise, protect people, not prices. That means providing temporary and targeted support to the most vulnerable while preserving price signals.
2: According to the IMF, average 10-year government bond yields across the G7 economies rose by more than 1 percentage point between February and September, reaching their highest level in nearly two decades. The United States, France and Japan have also drawn attention as government bond yields climbed to multi-year highs. The increase comes amid oil price shocks, persistent inflation, stronger investment demand and expectations that artificial intelligence could support future economic growth. Higher bond yields translate into costlier borrowing for governments, making it more expensive to finance existing debt and fund new spending. The pressure is increasingly visible in the share of government revenue being used to repay debt and meet interest payments. The IMF estimates that emerging economies will spend almost 11% of their tax revenues on debt servicing over the next 5 years, compared with around 7% between 2011 and 2019. For advanced economies, the share is expected to exceed 9%, up from approximately 6% during the earlier period. The IMF has also flagged a global primary deficit of around 3.3% of GDP this year, with the gap expected to widen further. A primary deficit occurs when government expenditure exceeds revenue before interest payments are taken into account. The IMF warns that in a growing number of economies, the interest rate on new debt is exceeding expected nominal economic growth, making it harder to stabilize debt ratios. Well, against this backdrop, the IMF is calling for credible fiscal consolidation and stronger debt management. Low-income countries face particular challenge as access to internal financing tightens. Well, the IMF has called for stronger tax systems and more efficient public spending to protect essential development expenditure. The warning comes as US government liabilities have crossed $41 trillion, bringing debt reduction into sharper focus. Business Bureau, we on World is One.
0: And now, speaking of the global economy, diesel market is facing a prolonged supply crunch, with the International Energy Agency warning that tight conditions could persist into the second half of 2027. In its October oil market report, the IEA said that diesel inventories had fallen sharply in recent months, leaving global markets with limited stock cover ahead of the peak winter. Global diesel exports fell by 700,000 barrels per day on a year-on-year basis last month, a decline of 1.3 million barrels per day in supplies from Russia and the Gulf was only partly offset by higher exports from other regions. The tightening supply situation has pushed diesel prices to unprecedented levels across major markets. According to the IEA, wholesale diesel prices in Singapore exceeded $200 per barrel in mid-September, while prices in Europe and the United States reached record highs of around $220 per barrel. In the United States, diesel prices crossed $6 per gallon for the first time last month, adding to pressure on consumers and businesses, who are already facing higher energy and transportation costs. Trump is also under pressure to bring down energy prices ahead of November midterms. The recent deal with Russia was aimed to ease price pressures, but the deal itself is under scrutiny. The IEA has now warned that tensions in the crude oil freight market could push delivered diesel prices higher in the coming weeks, particularly in major importing regions such as Europe, Africa, and Latin America. Now moving on, Saudi Arabia is facing a fresh security challenge as fighting with Yemen's Houthis intensifies, with attacks targeting critical infrastructure across the kingdom. Houthi strikes on Riyadh's international airport over the weekend reportedly killed 14 people and forced operations to be suspended. The escalation continued with an attack on an administrative building at Saudi Aramco's headquarters in Dhahran, triggering a limited fire. Authorities reported no casualties in that incident. The attacks come amid a wider Gulf conflict that has disrupted energy supplies and heightened security risks across the region. With shipping through the Strait of Hormuz severely affected and threats extending into the Red Sea, the latest violence raises concerns over the safety of Saudi Arabia's energy infrastructure and its ability to maintain stable oil exports. Saudi Aramco accounts for roughly 10 to 12% of global oil production. The escalating conflict poses a challenge to Saudi Arabia's efforts to diversify its economy and attract foreign investment beyond oil. The kingdom produced around 12 million barrels of oil a day before the Iran conflict, but prolonged regional instability threatens energy revenues and investor confidence. Saudi Arabia is already facing financial pressures, having recorded a current account deficit since 2024 and projecting a budget deficit equivalent of 4.9% of GDP this year. While foreign reserves of around $500 billion and relatively low public debt provide a financial cushion, the kingdom needs sustained overseas investment to support its economic transformation. A prolonged conflict could make international companies more cautious about committing capital to the kingdom. The security situation is also affecting Saudi Arabia's efforts to position Riyadh as a global business and financial hub. The kingdom's flagship future investment initiative, widely known as Davos in the Desert, is expected to adopt a hybrid format, allowing executives to participate remotely following the deadly attacks. Now, this move comes after several major oil industry executives withdrew from an International Energy Congress in Riyadh. The latest developments have also drawn concern from the International Monetary Fund.

0: In fact, the International Monetary Fund's managing director, Kristalina Georgieva, warned that instability in Saudi Arabia could have negative economic spillovers worldwide, given the kingdom's importance to the regional and global economy.
1: It is, of course, first and foremost, does directly affect it, but the Saudi economy is important for the region and the world, and in that sense, these developments have potentially negative spillovers for everybody, everywhere.
0: With energy costs already elevated and global growth facing multiple pressures during the conflict, and the security of critical infrastructure will all be important factors for oil markets and investor sentiment. Well, shifting focus to the UK now, and a new report by the Centre for Social Justice has raised questions about the United Kingdom's employment and migration policies, finding that British nationals accounted for only around 1 in 5 addition to the country's payroll system between 2014 and the end of 2025. According to the think tank, around 734,000 British nationals were added to the payroll system during this period. In comparison, the number of non-EU nationals entering the payroll system stood at 2.5 million, while EU nationals accounted for another 408,000. The report says this trend became more pronounced after the COVID-19 pandemic. Since 2020, the number of British nationals registered on company payrolls has declined in 9 of the UK's 12 regions and nations, while non-EU payroll numbers have increased across all 12. In Scotland, British payroll numbers fell by 53,000, even as more than 153,000 non-EU nationals joined the system. London recorded a decline of 26,500 British nationals. That's against an increase of 407,000 non-EU workers. However, British citizens continue to make up the majority of UK's payroll workforce. Official figures show that 25.6 million British nationals were registered in December 2025. That's out of approximately 32 million payroll employees overall. The report also draws attention to the simultaneous rise in migrant employment and the number of people receiving out-of-work benefits in the UK. According to the Centre for Social Justice, the number of migrant workers increased by around 2.1 million from 2020, while the number of people receiving out-of-work benefits rose by 2.3 million over the same period. Around 6.7 million people across England, Wales and Scotland now receive at least one out-of-work benefit. Meanwhile, the Working Age Welfare Bill is projected to reach £136 billion this year. The think tank argues that successive governments have relied on overseas labour to address employment shortages without adequately tackling barriers that are preventing some British workers from entering or returning to work. It also estimates that as much as £16 billion a year in welfare spending costs goes to foreign nationals. The report acknowledges that immigration has supported overall economic growth over the past two decades, but argues that this has not translated into equally strong growth in GDP per person. The findings have intensified the political debate over immigration, employment and welfare reform in the United Kingdom, with opposition parties blaming successive governments for relying on a model they say has left parts of the domestic workforce behind. Reform UK has used the findings to argue that tighter immigration controls and restrictions on welfare payments, while the Conservatives have called for a cap on low-skilled migration and measures to help businesses create jobs. The Labour government, meanwhile, has defended its approach, pointing to changes in the migration system that are designed to prioritise skills and address the economy's demand for high-skilled workers. The government has also highlighted its youth guarantee, which aims to create almost 1 million work opportunities for young people.

And that's all the time that we have on this edition of World Business Watch. I'm Kanishka Sarkar. Thank you for watching. Time now for a quick break. More news and updates will follow after that. Stay tuned to We On World Business Watch.

only time of the year that you really get to dress up in whatever type of character that you like and, you know, be yourself and the tricks and treats with it. It's a scary time of year, but it's really fun.

Thanks for staying with us. You're watching Beyond World is One. I'm Artha Janeja. Let's start with the headlines we're tracking for you at this hour. India's Union Home Secretary tenders an apology to the Supreme Court in response to a contempt notice submitting that there was no willful or deliberate non-compliance with the court's order on restrictions imposed in Delhi. A 19-year-old teen arrested in Illinois for allegedly plotting a mass shooting at a Hindu temple near Aurora. Investigators recovered a manifesto expressing white supremacist views and targeting people of Indian descent. Elon Musk suggests that the US government may be behind restrictions on the speed at which some of Ukraine's weapons can travel and stay connected to SpaceX's Starlink internet network.

0: Wall Street Journal reports U.S. Space Force's electromagnetic weapons played a key role in military operations in Venezuela and Iran. The report highlights satellite jamming systems designed to disrupt communications and detect threats. Yemen's government says it spoke with Beijing about the Houthis' alleged attempts to use Chinese-made technology for their weapons. Reports say the Iran-backed group is trying to secure Chinese components to help manufacture weapons. Iranian Parliament Speaker Ghalibaf mocks U.S. Treasury Secretary Scott Bessent over sanctions against Tehran, ridiculing Washington's failed economic predictions and sarcastically suggesting Bessent deserved a Nobel Prize in Physics.
1: Their leaders are gone. That's one of the problems. I might have gone too far. I don't know who the hell to deal with.
0: U.S. President Donald Trump campaigns in Arizona ahead of November's midterms while acknowledging he went too far in targeting Iran's leadership. He says the conflict could end very soon. Japanese Prime Minister Sanae Takaichi denies allegations of espionage in Russia following Moscow's arrest of the Japanese journalist on suspicion of spying. She stresses that protecting Japanese nationals remain a top priority. Tropical storm Rachel killed at least 8 people in Mexico's Pacific coastal region, triggering flooding and rescue operations. 2 people remain missing as military teams continue search efforts in affected areas. Anthropic reported a 45% jump in third quarter revenue to $16.8 billion and turned profitable on an adjusted basis. The cloud maker is preparing for a highly anticipated IPO amid growing investor scrutiny over AI costs.

A 19-year-old man has been arrested in the United States following an investigation into threats involving a potential mass shooting at a Hindu temple. Now, according to authorities, Alexandros Papourakis of Palatine was arrested after an individual reported receiving concerning electronic communications from him. Now, according to investigators, Papourakis had shared a document outlining an alleged plan to carry out a mass shooting at a Hindu temple. Now, during a search of Papourakis' home, police said they found a rifle, multiple loaded rifle magazines, hundreds of rounds of additional rifle ammunition, tactical equipment, a tactical vest containing body armor. Now, during the probe, investigators also found a document titled Why I Fought, aka Aurora Shooters Manifesto.

It contains statements expressing white supremacist and extremist ideologies, including references to violence directed towards individuals of South Asia heritage, particularly those of Indian descent. Detectives believe Paparakis may have been planning to carry out an attack on Sunday, possibly targeting a Hindu place of worship in the Aurora area. Well, the exact location hasn't been confirmed yet. Now, the arrest comes amid the Hindu festive season coinciding with the start of Navratri, 2 weeks after a temple in Richmond Heights, Ohio, was vandalized. Paparakis was presented at a district courthouse in Rolling Meadows on Wednesday, where a judge ordered him detained. His next hearing is scheduled for 30th of October. Now, the Consulate General of India in Chicago has appreciated the timely action taken by U.S. law enforcement. In a statement, the Indian consulate confirmed that it was closely monitoring developments while remaining in touch with members of the Indian diaspora.

0: Missile and drone attacks have killed 15 people across Ukraine, with Kyiv facing ballistic missile strikes for the second consecutive night. Now, the attacks have also deepened tensions between Ukraine and the United States over intelligence sharing and Starlink restrictions. Now, in the latest attack, a Russian drone strike in Ukraine's southeastern city of Zaporizhia destroyed a residential building. At least three people were injured in the attack. Emergency services personnel are on the scene and authorities are assessing the damage. Meanwhile, Ukrainian President Volodymyr Zelensky says he feels betrayed by Trump's reported diesel deal with Russia. He accused the U.S. of helping Russia by failing to warn of incoming missile strikes. He said U.S. actions are weakening Ukraine's defense and has urged Elon Musk to restore Starlink. While Musk said restrictions on the military-grade Starshield system are controlled by the U.S. government and not his company. Listen to this.
1: Really, yes, really, between us. But I mean, it's a little bit more complicated than just my emotions or my feelings. Yes, it depends not on me. I mean, this our country has to survive. So they switched off that. It's their decision.
2: What is your message to Elon Musk?
1: No, it's a big mistake. A lot of losses. This decision will bring lot of human losses.
0: Russia has accused Ukraine of attacking two Russian oil refineries and violating Trump's proposed energy ceasefire. Well, Ukraine has rejected the allegations. Meanwhile, the FBI has denied a U.S. media report claiming its director, Kash Patel, was visiting Russia for a scheduled meeting. Well, the agency said Patel was attending an event at Liberty University in Virginia.

0: U.S. midterms are around the corner, and President Trump is busy garnering support for the Republicans. This time, it took him to Arizona, where he once again boasted about achievements in the war with Iran, which is an important factor this election. He said he probably went a little too far by taking out Iranian leaders during the war, and that Iran made him promise not to take out any more. Listen in.
1: I don't know who the hell to deal with. Their front-level leaders are gone. They picked the second level. Their second level leaders are gone. They picked the third level. Half of them are gone. They made me promise not to take out anymore, and I did. I promised them. But nobody wants to be the president of the Islamic Republic of Iran. We have conversations. We hear them. Who would like to be the president of Iran? Please raise your hand. No, I don't want to be.
0: Well, he also slammed people who he said leak government information, including details about strikes on Iran.
1: Leakers should be

0: prices high and influenced the U.S. midterm elections. A Reuters report cited two Iranian officials. One of it said that Iran has started using different offensive tactics against vessels it considered in violation of its restrictions about 10 days ago. He added that this has led to an increase in attacks on ships. Well, a U.S. military official speaking on condition of anonymity confirmed that Iran had changed tactics in one significant way. Well, IRGC has started using unarmed spotters in small boats to identify potential targets, including U.S. naval vessels. Now, according to U.S. Central Command, on 6th of October, in a previously unreported incident, well, the U.S. military determined that Iranian spotters were operating from a dhow, calling in targets to the IRGC. U.S. forces confronted the vessel, though, told its occupants to abandon the ship and then destroyed it. But there were no casualties reported. ...2026 Nobel Peace Prize winner Navneetham Navi Pillay has criticized U.S. President Donald Trump over the new sanctions imposed by his administration on the International Criminal Court, or ICC. Well, the Nobel laureate also said that Israeli Prime Minister Benjamin Netanyahu would be eventually brought for trial. In an interview, Pillay called the sanctions illegal, while also adding that the timing of the announcement is no coincidence. Five-year-old claimed that the move comes in retaliation for the Peace Prize award not going to the U.S. President Trump. Well, the Nobel laureate said that Trump should call his legal advisers to explain what international law is. But she also added that the legal advisers must tell Trump why he should not interfere in the affairs of the independent court. Navi Pillay said that sanctions against the ICC are intended to undermine its independence and its ability to carry out its duties. Furthermore, the Nobel Peace Prize winner said that the current political climate offers little willingness to pursue Benjamin Netanyahu's arrest. However, Pillay expressed confidence that the Israeli Prime Minister would eventually be brought to trial. Earlier, Prime Minister Netanyahu attacked the 85-year-old by calling her prejudiced, following the announcement of Pillay's win. The Israeli Foreign Ministry also lambasted Navi Pillay's victory as the biggest lie of the 21st century. It also added that Nazi Party's propaganda minister, Josef Goebbels, is warding her from hell. In response, the Nobel Peace Prize winner called the Foreign Ministry's remarks deeply hurtful and offensive. Navi Pillay said that Goebbels had blood on his hands and was responsible for the deaths of thousands. She added that this includes both Jews and people of her own skin color. Meanwhile, Israeli forces clashed with Palestinian protesters after an army bulldozer demolished a memorial at the center of Al-Azawn refugee camp in the occupied West Bank region. The memorial bore the portraits of late Palestine President Yasser Arafat and Fatah movement leaders who were previously killed by the Israeli Defense Forces, or IDF. Furthermore, IDF raided the premises of Palestinian civil society organizations and a medical complex in the occupied West Bank region of Ramallah. Media reports identified the medical facility as the Palestinian Medical Complex. The United Nations confirmed the raids and has called upon Israeli authorities to stop the crackdown on Palestinian civil space.
1: Our Human Rights Office reports that yesterday, Israeli forces raided the premises of Palestinian civil society organizations and a medical complex in Ramallah, confiscating files and equipment and detaining people. Our partners called on Israeli authorities to stop the crackdown on Palestinian civic space, noting that such raids and the detention of human rights defenders and protection workers have had a chilling effect.
0: Well, in other developments, families of American victims killed in the 7th of October 2023 massacre have demanded justice for their loved ones and a full congressional inquiry. Speaking at a ceremony hosted by the U.S. State Department in Washington, D.C., families of the deceased victims say they deserve the continued support of the government. They added that those who financially backed the 7th of October massacre must be brought to the U.S. to stand trial for their crimes against American citizens. The event took place in the presence of U.S. Secretary of State Marco Rubio, Commerce Secretary Howard Lutnick, and U.S. General Command Chief Admiral Bradley Cooper. Well, in another news, President Donald Trump took his midterm campaign push to Arizona and Montana, rallying supporters as Republicans fight to retain

0: control of Congress in the 3rd of November elections. Well, Trump arrived at a campaign rally in Bullhead City, Arizona, aboard a Boeing 747 donated by Qatar. He defended accepting the luxury jet for use as Air Force One, calling it a no-brainer.
1: So I had a choice because I took a lot of heat from the fake news back there. There's a lot of fake news. They said to me, how dare you accept such a gift? I'm accepting it on behalf of the team. When they give you the airplane, you say, thank you. We appreciate it. So we have the greatest. It's the greatest 747 ever built.
0: But Trump also repeated his claim of exceptional mental ability, boasting about passing a cognitive test. For years, he has cited five words he says he successfully recalled during the test. Person, woman, man, camera, TV. But on Wednesday, he gave a different set of words. Hat, hair, logo, white, black. Well, using an expletive, Trump said the people administering the test were amazed by his performance. Well, listen to this.
1: No, nobody can do that. When I told the fake news about that, oh, that's so easy. Nobody can do that. Very few people can do that. And very few. They say very few people can do it, but almost none can do them in order like that. But I can. You know why? Because I'm a frickin' genius, that's why.
0: He also promised more action before leaving office, saying, before I leave, we'll be doing things nobody has seen before. In Arizona, Trump was campaigning for Republican Representative Andy Biggs, who was seeking to unseat Democratic Governor Katie Hobbs. However, two other Republicans running in competitive U.S. House races did not attend the rally. Kenya has reported a second case of Ebola just a week after confirming its first ever infection. The first patient died in a Nairobi hospital on 5th of October after traveling to Kenya from the Democratic Republic of Congo. Well, the second patient is a 39-year-old man and a close family member of the first victim. According to the health ministry, he was already in quarantine when he developed symptoms on Tuesday. Kenyan authorities are tracing people who may have come into contact with the first patient. Well, so far, they have located 113 of the 128 identified contacts, with 108 people placed in quarantine. Officials are also assessing everyone who may have been exposed to the second patient since the symptoms began. Well, this includes healthcare workers and staff at the quarantine center. But the new case has raised further concerns in Kenya, which is now the fourth country to report an infection linked to the Ebola outbreak in Congo. The outbreak is the second largest on record globally, with more than 9,000 cases and over 4,000 deaths.
2: And now here in Kenya, we have Ebola. If we continue to be complacent and keep arguing among ourselves without recognizing and accepting that Ebola is here, it will overwhelm us. That is why we are appealing to the government to take this seriously, to deploy more health workers and ensure people follow proper health measures.
0: The first infection came to light after a Kenyan businessman fell in Congo. He traveled by boat to Uganda before flying to Nairobi on 3rd of October. A relative then drove him to the hospital where he later died. His journey raised serious questions about border screening in the region. He was able to cross from Congo into Uganda, even though the border has been closed since the month of May. Now, against this backdrop, Kenya has also set up a dedicated screening gate at Nairobi's Jomo Kenyatta International Airport. The facility will screen passengers arriving from Congo and other countries potentially linked to the outbreak. Coming over to India now, the Supreme Court of India is likely to hear today a petition filed by Leader of Opposition in Lok Sabha, Rahul Gandhi, and 12 other India bloc leaders challenging the Election Commission's conduct of the Special Intensive Revision of Electoral Rolls. The petition was filed on 12th of October and registered by the Supreme Court Registry on 13th of October after initial procedural defects like 200 rupees shortfall in court fees were addressed. Now, the petition challenges the manner in which the Election Commission has taken decision relating to ESA. It seeks disclosure of the EC's complete files, agendas, minutes, noting and objections concerning the disputed decisions, including the 2025 June 24th decision to commence the SIR. Among the substantive relief sought, the petition asked this court to ensure that no elector is deleted without notice and a reasonable opportunity of hearing, and to direct publication booth-wise of deleted electors along with reasons for deletion and demographic details. In their plea, the opposition bloc has impeded Chief Election Commissioner CEC Ganesh Kumar and the two election commissioners Sukhbir Singh Sandhu and Vivek Joshi alongside the ECI. British Prime Minister Andy Burnham is facing fresh questions over his links to Manchester City, as newly reported details show that Burnham attended two hospitality dinners with the club's chairman, Khaldun Al Mubarak, in 2017 and 2018. Well, the records, which have since been deleted from the Greater Manchester Combined Authority's website, were not specifically mentioned in their recent statement on his meetings with the club. The first dinner took place in August 2017 when Burnham was mayor of Greater Manchester. The hospitality, which also included then Manchester City Council leader Richard Lees, was valued at around £300, which is almost $400. This was at an Everton match at the Etihad Stadium. A second dinner followed in April 2018 during the Manchester Derby. That hospitality was valued at approximately £699, which is approximately $1,000. Burnham had previously declared both events in his register of interest. However, the entries are no longer available on the authority's website. Now, the revelation comes as Burnham faces pressure to provide full details of his dealings with Manchester City after his comments on the club's ownership sparked controversy. The Greater Manchester Combined Authority has said Burnham had a formal meeting with Al Mubarak in October 2021 at a government-organized investment summit. It also confirmed an informal encounter at a testimonial match in 2019. But Downing Street has defended the two dinners, saying they were hospitality at home matches that had been declared rather than separate meetings with the club chairman. The controversy comes after an independent commission found Manchester City had breached Premier League financial rules. The club denies wrongdoing and has appealed the findings. '26 has been a year where Hollywood has seen their leading ladies bring in more audience than the leading men. It is already October, and according to latest box office collection reports, Anne Hathaway, Zendaya and Margot Robbie are already enjoying commercial success. The powerhouse trio have officially outscored the industry's most bankable action stars, including heavyweights like Tom Cruise, Dwayne Johnson and Chris Hemsworth. Well, this year, the women drove massive commercial momentum through a slate of high-profile, diverse projects.

Anne Hathaway anchored multiple major releases including Devil Wears Prada 2, The Odyssey and the thriller Verity. Her other features such as The End of Oak Street have also witnessed mild success. Meanwhile, Zendaya commanded both critical and commercial box office success with her role in the drama Spider-Man and Odyssey. The actor will be seen again in the December releases Avengers Doomsday and Dune Part 3. But she is one of the actors who will feature in both the rival projects. Earlier this year, Zendaya and her actor husband Tom Holland featured and commanded their roles in Spider-Man and The Odyssey. Both the Hollywood films crossed the billion-dollar mark. Margot Robbie captured global audiences with a bold theatrical take on Wuthering Heights. Wuthering Heights was one of the early releases of 2026 that dominated theatres worldwide and film festival circuits. In contrast, the heavyweight male roster featuring Tom Cruise in Digger, Dwayne Johnson with Moana Projects and Chris Hemsworth in Crime 101 put up respectable numbers but ultimately fell short of the collective cultural and financial juggernaut of the actress's blockbuster runs. Industry analysts view this milestone as a clear indicator of shifting audience preferences, proving that female-driven star vehicles can decisively command the upper hand in modern cinema revenue.

0: On the 11th of October, U.S. President Donald Trump said that Russia and Ukraine had agreed to an energy ceasefire for the war that has been continuing for over 4 years and 7 months. Trump's brief social post said that the ceasefire took effect immediately, adding, "Do not break it." After that, the Ukrainian president Volodymyr Zelensky said that while his country welcomed the announcement by Trump as good news for everyone, Russia was still hitting energy infrastructure in Kyiv and in the city of Kharkiv.
1: And immediately after the post, Russia launched a targeted strike on a power plant in Kharkiv, causing further damage to our energy system.

0: It was clear that Putin does not read True Social.
1: On September 14, Trump claimed on social media that both agreed not to hit each other's energy infrastructure, but offered no deals on that proposal either. While Zelensky had said Ukraine was ready to comply if Russia did, nothing came of the proposal. A month later, on 9th of October, this announcement shocked everyone.
2: I think you heard about the oil deal with Russia. That is a big deal. That is massive amounts of oil coming into our country. And I want to thank President Putin, to be honest with you. We have massive amounts of oil being coming into our country, and it's diesel, which is what we want. So, thank you.
1: And just a day before the so-called energy ceasefire, on 10th of October, Trump said it was time for Ukraine to get a new president, suggesting Zelensky has not done enough to end the war and blaming him for high diesel prices in the U.S. Zelensky said in response to Trump's comments that Ukraine could hold elections if Russia agreed to a 60-day ceasefire.
3: So of course a ceasefire is needed, a full ceasefire, and then, despite the fact that that is impossible at the level of our legislation, but if there is a ceasefire and if the Americans reach such an agreement with the Russians, I'm ready to engage with our parliament and find difficult solutions. I'm now talking about changing legislation, changing the constitution to reach the elections very quickly.
1: The Ukrainian president also warned that a new deal to release millions of tons of Russian diesel into the U.S. would provide Moscow with additional funds to wage war and undermine any attempts to work towards a settlement. So, what is the energy ceasefire? What does this mean for Ukraine and the European Union? From sanctions to special arrangements, what's behind Trump's ties to Russian oil? What is Putin's endgame here? And what's next for the United States and Russia? All this and more on We on Wide Angle this week.

0: Effective immediately. There is an energy ceasefire in the war between Russia and Ukraine. Both parties have agreed. Do not break it. This is what the US President Donald Trump wrote on social media. He announced an immediate energy ceasefire days after easing sanctions on Russian fuel to tackle soaring domestic and global fuel prices. Ukrainian President Volodymyr Zelensky said he was not aware of the energy truce, saying the deal was news to me, but welcomed the announcement nonetheless. However, he said Russian drones continued targeting Ukrainian energy facilities, including a power plant in Kharkiv, after Trump's statement. Footage from the scene showed flames engulfing parts of a residential building, vehicles burning, and firefighters battling blazes amid the rubble. Emergency responders carried injured residents on stretchers to waiting ambulances.
1: I put my husband to bed. I washed him and dressed him. He's bedridden, a nonverbal disabled person confined to bed. I washed him and tucked him in. I went into the kitchen to put the kettle on so I could have a cup of coffee. Then I realized I was on fire. Then I felt something falling on me. I regained consciousness. I was alive but under rubble. I was in blood, whatever I was wearing. I was badly burnt. Then shards of glass started falling. Then the ceiling and walls started falling, and I was simply in a panic, thinking I had to save my husband.
2: After the strike, we came here right away. The front door was blocked, people were trapped inside, there was a fire, and the gas hadn't been shut off. We started breaking down the door and pulling people out. Then, from under the rubble, we also pulled out a man who was in serious condition and transferred him to an ambulance.
0: Ukraine has repeatedly targeted Russian oil refineries. Russia, meanwhile, has attacked Ukraine's electricity and heating infrastructure throughout the war. The energy truce marks another shift in Washington's approach to Russian energy.

0: As the Iran-U.S. war and recent Ukrainian strikes on Russian energy facilities disrupted global oil supplies and pushed up fuel prices. Trump has even asked Kyiv not to attack Russian oil facilities, as Moscow remains a major exporter of diesel. The ongoing conflicts in West Asia and Ukraine have continued to keep global oil markets under pressure. On the 12th of October, Brent crude, the international benchmark, fell to about $103.04 a barrel following Trump's ceasefire announcement and Russian diesel deal, while U.S. West Texas Intermediate crude traded at about $90.96. Tehran has largely closed off the Strait of Hormuz, through which 20% of the world's oil and gas supplies had been shipped in peacetime, since the U.S. and Israel first launched strikes on Iran in February. Recent attacks on Saudi oil installations and airports by Yemen's Houthis and the fighting around the Red Sea and Bab al-Mandeb Strait have put further pressure on oil prices. Ukrainian attacks on Russian refineries have compounded diesel shortages, affecting a fuel essential for the agriculture and trucking industries. In 2025, around 6.8 million barrels of diesel per day were being exported to the global market, according to figures from the shipping data company Kpler. Exports account for around a quarter of total global diesel consumption. The rest comes from countries' domestic production. In September 2026, global exports had fallen to 5.8 million barrels per day. That's a decline of around 1 million barrels per day. Global fuel inventories have plummeted, and diesel prices reached record highs in both the US and Europe in September. Russia, the world's second biggest exporter, banned diesel exports in July until the end of October. The US-Iran war has also disrupted or halted diesel exports in the Strait of Hormuz and the Red Sea. The U.S. exported a record 1.6 million barrels per day of diesel in August, up from about 1 million barrels per day in February before the Iran war began.
1: You know, a lot of the diesel oil comes, and that's the one where there's a big up. It comes from Russia, and the Russia plants are being hit by Ukraine. And I've asked President Zelensky not to hit the diesel plants, refineries.
2: Yes, sir.
1: Diesel is being driven up by the fact that it's having a hard time coming out of Russia. And that's a case that hurts the world. We got to stop.
0: On the 2nd of October, the group of seven countries agreed to release 100 million barrels of emergency reserves of diesel and crude oil after a U.S. pressure campaign on the European Union, in which the Trump administration threatened a U.S. ban on its diesel exports.
3: We decided to release strategic stocks of diesel and crude oil under the coordination of the International Energy Agency. It will therefore meet in the coming hours or days to organize this and enable the release of up to 100 million barrels of diesel and crude oil. We agreed that there would be no export bans among G7 members, meaning there would be coordination and cooperation and no export prohibitions on any product categories whatsoever. This is a very important point, as there are rumors in the oil markets today that drove up prices.
0: Just 3 weeks ago, Trump signed legislation to authorize fresh American sanctions and tariffs on nations that import Russian oil and gas. Then comes a U-turn. On the 9th of October, Trump announced that Russian President Vladimir Putin had agreed to release tons of diesel immediately to the American and global marketplace, followed by several other shipments. Trump said on social media he had a highly successful discussion with President Vladimir Putin in which they agreed that Russia will immediately supply more than 300,000 metric tons of diesel to U.S. and global markets, equal to about 2.25 million barrels of fuel. The U.S. exports about 1.5 million barrels of diesel per day. Trump said Russia would supply another 500,000 tons in November and a further 1 million tons immediately thereafter. Even more would follow, Trump said, based on the condition of their diesel refineries, which have been damaged by Ukrainian attacks.
2: How the U.S. got in this position is, I think, as a former diplomat, I think that there was a lack of a consultation with experts on what the various outcomes could be of this attack that we made together with Israel. How there was not enough consideration given to how Iran could respond, and of course they responded by closing the Strait of Hormuz and issuing threats and demanding tolls for ships passing through. So we weren't in this position before this war started.
0: U.S. sanctions against Russia are nothing new. Since Russia's invasion of Ukraine in February 2022, the United States implemented a broad sweep of sanctions focused on isolating Russia from the global financial system, reducing the profitability of its energy sector, and dampening its edge. Let's take a look at some of the sanctions that the United States imposed on Russia over the war in Ukraine in the year 2022. In the financial sector, the United States began its 2022 barrage of sanctions by freezing $5 billion of the Russian central bank's U.S. assets. It was an unprecedented move to prevent Moscow from using its foreign reserves. In the energy sector, the United States has also focused on reducing Russia's ability to profit from the global sale of fossil fuels. The year before the 2022 Ukraine war, Russia recorded more than $240 billion in energy exports. In March 2022, Washington banned the import of Russian crude oil, liquefied natural gas, and coal, and restricted U.S. investments in most Russian energy companies. Even in 2024, the United States barred imports of Russian enriched uranium, cutting off a major source of revenue for Russia. In military tech, the U.S. Commerce Department has curbed exports of high-tech products such as aircraft equipment and semiconductors to Russia to curtail its military capabilities. In January 2024, the United States and G7 imposed sanctions on Russian diamonds, one of the largest unsanctioned Russian exports at the time. In October 2025, Trump imposed the first direct punitive measures against Russia since he returned to office, underscoring his dissatisfaction with Putin as ceasefire negotiations remained stalled. The Treasury Department sanctioned Russia's two largest oil companies, Rosneft and Lukoil, as well as nearly three dozen of their subsidiaries. The 2014 invasion of Ukraine and annexation of the Crimean Peninsula was the top reason why the U.S. issued sanctions against Russia. Restrictions were significantly expanded in 2014 to 2015 when the U.S. sanctioned individuals and entities responsible for violating the sovereignty and territorial integrity of Ukraine. The punitive measures evolved from targeting high-ranking officials and President Putin's inner circle to imposing a more comprehensive regime of sectoral sanctions designed to prevent certain Russian economic sectors from accessing U.S. capital and debt markets, as well as U.S. technology and expertise. And just as it is in recent times, the U.S. was sanctioning the Soviets back in the Cold War era as well. In the earlier decades of the war, the American embargo on trading with the Soviet Union was quite severe. Then, the 38th U.S. President Gerald Ford signed off on trade restrictions against the Soviet Union in a 1974 measure known as the Jackson-Vanik Amendment. The Jackson-Vanik Amendment was a 1974 provision of U.S. federal law that denied normal trade relations status to non-market economy countries that restrict freedom of emigration. The U.S. sent a message to Moscow: if you deny basic human rights, in this case the right of certain people, especially Jews, to emigrate from the Soviet Union, you can't conduct normal business with the United States. Nearly four decades later, the then 44th president, Barack Obama, finally lifted those restrictions and granted Russia full

0: trade ties in a law he signed on December 14, 2012. With growing cooperation between the two nations in the 1970s, the restrictions did get relaxed to some extent. For example, the USSR was granted permission to buy large amounts of American wheat when its crops yield declined in 1973. But US restrictions were tightened again after the Soviet invasion of Afghanistan. In 1983, the then 40th US President Ronald Reagan approved National Security Decision Directive 5, which used economic pressure to limit the Soviets' foreign policy and military options.
1: It is really, really hard to fight a war and to fight a terrible war when your economy is imploding. And that is, I think, what is needed for Putin to be brought to the negotiating table in a reasonable way. And so is there any way to shield ordinary Russians from the economic fallout of sanctions? No. And I don't think that should be the objective either. I think you want to hurt the economy. You want to damage the war machine. And for that, you have to damage Russia as a whole.
0: Russian President Vladimir Putin has frequently defied defiance and shown resilience against Western sanctions, claiming that the restrictions have failed to collapse Russia's economy and have instead rebounded to hurt Western nations. These visuals from Alaska's meeting between Trump and Putin from August 2025 demonstrated that Russia remains steadfast in its maximalist demands regarding Ukraine while gaining diplomatic elevation. Let's trace how Vladimir Putin rose to power and transformed Russia's role on the world stage. To understand this, we need to look back at the collapse of the Soviet Union. In 1991, Soviet leader Mikhail Gorbachev sat down at a table inside the Kremlin and prepared to deliver a monumental speech. Gorbachev announced that after 74 years as one of the world's most powerful nations, the Soviet Union no longer existed and would break up into 15 separate countries. The collapse of the Soviet Union left its nearly 30,000 nuclear weapons spread over the territories of four newly sovereign states: Belarus, Kazakhstan, Russia, and Ukraine. Russia kept its nukes, and Ukraine had acceded to the Treaty of the Non-Proliferation of Nuclear Weapons, or NPT, in 1994. As a non-nuclear weapons state, it proceeded to transfer its nuclear warheads to Russia, which eventually emerged as the sole nuclear successor of the USSR. And so, one can draw a straight line from that day to this, when the confrontation is playing out on the Russian-Ukraine border. The collapse also marked the beginning of a new chapter in Russia's history, one that would eventually be dominated by Vladimir Putin. Putin was born in 1952 in Leningrad, in the Union of the Socialist Soviet Republic, or the USSR. It is now known as St. Petersburg, Russia. Putin served for 15 years in the KGB, the Soviet-era agency that was the counterpart to the CIA. The spy agency was a notorious symbol of the Cold War and later the focus of countless US spy novels and films. By 1994, Putin had become deputy mayor of the city of his birth, and by 1998, the director of the FSB, or Federal Security Service, the KGB's domestic successor. A year later, Putin was prime minister, then president, one of the two positions he has held ever since. After the turmoil of the 1990s, Putin promised stability, order, and the restoration of Russia's status as a global power. Over the last three decades, Putin has consolidated his grip on power and gained immense popularity. He always emphasized the restoration of Russian national pride, perhaps the basic reason why people in Russia are connected to him. According to the latest data from the Levada Center, published in 2026, 76% of Russians approved of Vladimir Putin's activities as president in August. That was down 8 percentage points from January 2026, when his approval rating stood at 84%.

Putin's antics, on the other hand, have also often made headlines, be it these famous photos of taking a dip in icy waters, or shirtless on horseback, feeding tigers into the wild. His friendship with world leaders has also been in the limelight. He was also seen throwing opponents on the judo mat and swimming butterfly strokes in a river. Putin has been credited with raising the living standards of millions of Russians. Russia's oil and gas reserves have also been central to its economic and geopolitical influence. Today, with the war in Ukraine and global fuel supplies under pressure, that energy leverage is once again in the spotlight. The diesel deal between the US President Donald Trump and Russian President Vladimir Putin has sparked anger in Ukraine. Under the agreement, Moscow is allowed to supply Russian diesel fuel to global markets. Trump and Zelensky have had a tumultuous relationship throughout his second term. The American president has swung between condemning Russia and Ukraine for the continuing conflict he previously said would be easy to end once he returned to the White House. High energy prices, particularly Midwestern agricultural states that rely on diesel to power farm machinery and carry their goods to market, have been a growing source of frustration for American voters. Polls suggest that U.S. residents view the Iran war as the leading cause of their woes. Trump's low approval ratings by Western media and voter concern over high prices have led many experts to predict significant Democratic gains in the November 3rd midterm elections. Meanwhile, as the latest twist in the Russia-Ukraine conflict unfold, new violence in West Asia threatens to further strain global energy markets, regardless of what happens with Russian oil. Rather than ending the Russia-Ukraine war, the new sanctions, if implemented, could have far-reaching ripple effects on the global economy, consequences of which are already being felt by countries worldwide.

know more, understand better, think ahead. Hello and a very warm welcome. You are watching Gravitas with me, Molly Gambhir. Get the facts, not the bombast. On the 26th of March, dynamic pricing, Baloch separatists. Gravitas cuts out the clutter. Gravitas keeps calm when others scream. Gravitas brings news to life. Weekdays, 9 p.m. IST, 3:30 p.m. GMT. Gravitas. Seeing is believing.

0: time of the year that you really get to dress up in whatever type of character that you like and, you know, be yourself and the tricks and treats with it. It's a scary time of year, but it's really fun.
1: This is Defense Pulse.
2: It's not the same world that it used to be 10 years back. Drones are how the wars are being fought right now.
3: But the role of infantry, the role of foot soldiers is not going to be changing, and neither is it changing in the Ukraine-Russia conflict.
4: Man-unmanned mission together, very much like how the aircrafts and the drones work. They both have specific tasks that is there, and that's the naval battlefield that it is going to be.
5: So training our defense personnel is becoming more and more critical to adapt to the ever-changing battlefield. Data, software, algorithms are increasingly becoming key instruments to the warfare.
6: To sustain an aircraft, you need to be able to manufacture parts locally.

Welcome back. You're watching Beyond Borders, one with me, Diksha Bisla. And this is News Points. Let's start with the headlines. India's Union Home Secretary tenders an apology to the Supreme Court in response to a contempt notice, submitting that there's no willful or deliberate non-compliance with the court's order or restrictions imposed in Delhi. A 19-year-old teen arrested in Illinois for allegedly plotting a mass shooting at a Hindu temple near Aurora. Investigators recover a manifesto expressing white supremacist views and targeting people of Indian descent.

0: Elon Musk suggests that the U.S. government may be behind restrictions on the speed at which some of Ukraine's weapons can travel and stay connected to SpaceX Starlink internet network. Wall Street Journal reports U.S. Space Force's electromagnetic weapons played a key role in military operations in Venezuela and Iran. Report highlights satellite jamming systems designed to disrupt communications and detect threats. Yemen's government says it spoke with Beijing about the Houthis' alleged attempt to use Chinese-made technology for their weapons. Reports say the Iran-backed group is trying to secure Chinese components to help manufacture weapons. Iranian Parliament Speaker Mohammad Bagheer Ghalibaf mocks U.S. Treasury Secretary Scott Bessent over sanctions against Tehran, ridiculing Washington's failed economic predictions and sarcastically suggesting Bessent deserve a Nobel Prize in Physics.
1: Their leaders are gone. That's one of the problems. I might have gone too far. I don't know who the hell to deal with.
0: Donald Trump campaigns in Arizona ahead of November's midterms while acknowledging that he may have gone too far in targeting Iran's leadership. He says the conflict could end very soon. Japanese Prime Minister Sane Takaichi denies allegations of espionage in Russia following Moscow's arrest of a Japanese journalist on suspicion of spying. She stresses that protecting Japanese nationals remains a top priority. Tropical storm Rachel killed at least 8 people in Mexico's Pacific coastal region, triggering flooding and rescue operations. 2 people remain missing as military teams continue search efforts in affected areas. Indian shares surged over 1% in morning trade led by tech stocks. Investors seek large-cap stocks amid geopolitical uncertainty, while an AI stock sell-off across Asia raises hopes of foreign fund inflows into India.

0: In news just coming in, Bollywood actor Imran Khan has officially been issued a Leave India notice by the Mumbai police, ordering him to depart the country by October 28. Now, Imran is the nephew of actor Aamir Khan. The notice comes days after his participation in a demonstration at Mumbai's August Kranti Maidan on October 10. The protest organized in support of the Kokhre Janata Party, CJP, it demanded the resignation of Chief Election Commissioner Gyanesh Kumar over alleged irregularities in the electoral rolls. Imran Khan was taken into custody by the Mumbai police in connection with the protest. According to the information provided, action has been initiated against the actor under a relevant provision of the Immigration Act. Citing his participation in the protest despite not being an Indian citizen, although he has lived and worked in India for years now, Imran Khan is a US citizen by birth and holds an overseas citizen of India card. Under Indian immigration laws, OCI holders are barred from participating in political agitations and protests. Well, this is the latest we're getting in, where the Mumbai police has issued a Leave India notice for Bollywood actor Imran Khan. And this for his participation in the protest in Mumbai led by CJP. The Mumbai police has ordered him to depart the country by October 28th. Imran Khan is the nephew of actor Aamir Khan. Now, the notice comes days after his participation in a demonstration at Mumbai's August Kranti Maidan on October 10th. The protest organized in support of the Kokhre Janata Party demanded the resignation of Chief Election Commissioner Gyanesh Kumar over alleged irregularities in the electoral rolls. Imran Khan was taken into custody by the Mumbai police in connection with the protest. Now, according to the information provided, action has been initiated against the actor under a relevant provision of the Immigration Act. Citing his participation in the protest despite not being an Indian citizen. Although he has lived and worked in India for many years now, Imran Khan is a US citizen by birth and he holds an overseas citizen of India card. And for more on this, we're now being joined by our principal correspondent, Disha Yadav from Mumbai on the phone line. Disha, what do we know about this Leave India notice that has been issued to Imran Khan over his participation in the CJP-led protest?
1: Well, absolutely. What we understand from Mumbai police is the fact that just a short while ago, actor Imran Khan has reportedly been issued a notice by the police and he has been told to leave India by October 28th after joining protests demanding Gyanesh Kumar's resignation, who is the chief election commissioner. Now, what we understand that on October 10th this year, Mumbai police reportedly saw him participating illegally in the protests that had taken place here in Mumbai. And the protest, as we know, was organized in support of a campaign seeking his resignation as well. Khan, who is reported to hold U.S. citizenship and an overseas citizen of India card, came under scrutiny after joining the demonstration. And right after that, what we understand that BJP leader and former MP Kirit Somaiya subsequently approached the police questioning whether the actor was permitted to participate in a political agitation as a foreign national. So he sought action against Khan, alleging that his participation in the demonstration could violate provisions governing OCI cardholders and the conditions applicable to their stay in India. He also urged the authorities to consider deportation. So obviously the Mumbai police, based on this complaint, took an action against actor Imran Khan, and he has been asked to leave India by October 28th. The complaint was subsequently forwarded, what we understand, to the Foreigners Regional Registration Office for examination. The authorities reviewed the matter. They also checked the Khan's status as a foreign national and the rules applicable to him. And based on that, the concerned notice was issued to the actor.
0: Right, of course, this one we'll have to wait and see what action follows this notice. But for now, thank you so much for getting us those finer details.

0: Moving on, the conflict between Houthis and Saudi Arabia continues to escalate. The Houthis claimed that they targeted Riyadh's international airport with a ballistic missile, and this comes hours after the Saudi coalition. It reported an interception of a missile fired towards the capital, Riyadh. In a post on X, Houthis military spokesperson Yahya Saria said that the armed forces have struck the King Khalid International Airport in Riyadh. It also added that the strike was precise and direct. Now, following this, the Saudi-led coalition claimed that they have intercepted Houthi missiles in Riyadh. The Saudi Arabia Civil Defense said that debris from the intercepted projectiles injured 4 people and damaged 15 homes. Visuals show interiors of a damaged residential home in the Saudi Arabian capital. And amid this, authorities claim that the strike by the Houthis on an Aramco building in eastern Saudi Arabia, it only triggered a minor fire. On the other hand, Saudi Arabia has claimed that it has struck all facilities across western Yemen. The coalition claimed that the all facilities are being used to threaten the kingdom. Visuals show flames and a large plume of black smoke rising from what is believed to be a Yemen Petroleum Company facility in Yemen. Meanwhile, Houthi rebels released a footage showing what they described as fighting in Thobab Desert. Videos show vehicles on fire, gunfire, troops moving through desert and powerful explosions. Military convoys could also be seen burning near the Thobab airport as a thick plume of smoke could be seen rising from the vehicles. Now, in the midst of the simmering tensions, the Yemeni government has said that it has spoken with Beijing over the alleged attempts to use Chinese-made technology for weapons by Houthis. The Yemen's foreign ministry said that they are very keen for any sort of information so that they can investigate it. On the other hand, the United Nations said that the escalating conflict in Yemen has cut off life-saving World Food Programme assistance to 800,000 people. It has also called for the immediate and unconditional release of the 71 UN personnel who were detained by the Houthis. Listen in.
1: As of now, 71 UN personnel remain detained by Houthi de facto authorities. The World Food Programme has warned today that escalating conflict in Yemen has cut off life-saving assistance to 800,000 people. Shifting front lines,

0: close to 4,000 refugees crossing the sea from Yemen, people that were running away from the ongoing conflict at the other side of the sea.
1: In other developments, thousands of Yemeni citizens rallied in the southern city of Aden to mark the 63rd anniversary of the 14th October Revolution. Supporters could be seen waving flags of the former People's Democratic Republic of Yemen, an independent state that existed between 1967 and 1990. Partisans said that they would fight the Houthis and defend their homeland.
2: We are answering this call to defend our homeland and fight the Houthis and any enemy that attacks our southern homeland.
1: Meanwhile, U.S. Secretary of War Pete Hegseth was repeatedly heckled and interrupted by anti-war protesters during a panel discussion of autonomous warfare in Washington. Well, as Hegseth began speaking at the annual Army Expo, shouts from the audience interrupted the proceedings. Take a look.
3: We'll just wait for a second.
4: I caught the last part.
3: Yeah. An exciting time in the Army. We'll just wait for a second.
4: I caught the last part.
3: Yeah.
1: Moments later, he was interrupted again by another woman while answering questions about the Pentagon's willingness to award contracts to smaller defense firms.
3: It appears we have a bit of a tactic.
1: According to Fox News, at least five interruptions were recorded during the first half hour of the panel, with demonstrators also hurling abusive insults at the Pentagon chief. And this as demonstrators denounced U.S. military actions, and they called for an end to the war with Iran. The interruptions came amid growing debate over the Trump administration's military strategy, including its approach to Iran. Hegseth, however, defended the U.S. military strategy, saying that the U.S. must ensure Iran never obtains a nuclear weapon. Hegseth further claimed that the Department of War would field hundreds of thousands of one-way attack systems in 2026. He also claimed that the Trump administration had inherited no such programs from the Biden administration. Hegseth has been pushing for lethal, technology-driven U.S. military with a greater emphasis on low-cost, uncrewed attack systems that can be deployed at scale. While the protesters' call to end the war with Iran highlights the opposition to Washington's military campaign, even as the Pentagon seeks to expand America's combat capabilities. Sixth Nobel Peace Prize winner Navneetam Navi Pillay has criticized U.S. President Donald Trump over the new sanctions imposed by his administration on the International Criminal Court, ICC. Well, the Nobel laureate also predicted the arrest of Israeli Prime Minister Benjamin Netanyahu. In an interview, Pillay called the sanctions illegal while also adding that the timing of the announcement is no coincidence. The 85-year-old claimed that the move comes in retaliation for the Peace Prize award not going to U.S. President Donald Trump. Well, the Nobel laureate also said that Trump should call his legal advisers to explain what international law is. She also added that the legal advisers must tell Trump why he should not interfere in the affairs of the independent court. Now, Navi Pillay said that sanctions against the ICC are intended to undermine its independence and to carry out its duties. Furthermore, the Nobel Prize winner said that the current political climate offers little willingness to pursue Benjamin Netanyahu's arrest. However, she expressed confidence that the Israeli Prime Minister would eventually be brought to trial. Earlier, Prime Minister Benjamin Netanyahu attacked the 85-year-old by calling her prejudiced following the announcement of Pillay's win. The Israeli Foreign Ministry also lambasted Navi Pillay's victory as the biggest lie of the 21st century. It also added that Nazi Party's propaganda minister, Joseph Goebbels, is applauding her from hell in response. Nobel Prize called the Foreign Ministry's remarks deeply hurtful and offensive. Navi Pillay said that Goebbels had blood on his hands and was responsible for the deaths. She added that this includes both Jews and people of her own skin color. Meanwhile, Israeli forces clashed with Palestinian protesters after Army bulldozer demolished a memorial at the center of Jalazon refugee camp in the occupied West Bank region. The memorial bore the portraits of late Palestinian President Yasser Arafat and Fatah movement leaders who were previously killed by the Israeli Defense Forces. Furthermore, the IDF raided the premises of Palestinian civil society organizations and a medical complex.

0: complex in the occupied West Bank region of Ramallah. Media reports identify the medical facility as the Palestinian Medical Complex. The United Nations confirmed the raids and has called upon Israeli authorities to stop the crackdown on Palestinian civil space.
1: A human rights office reports that yesterday, Israeli forces raided the premises of Palestinian civil society organizations and a medical complex in Ramallah, confiscating files and equipment and detaining people. Our partners called on Israeli authorities to stop the crackdown on Palestinian civic space, noting that such raids and the detention of human rights defenders and protection workers have had a chilling effect.
0: In other developments, families of American victims killed in the October 7, 2023 massacre have demanded justice for their loved ones and a full congressional inquiry. Speaking at a ceremony hosted by the U.S. State Department in Washington, families of the deceased victims say that they deserve the continued support of the government. They added that those who financially backed the October 7th massacre must be brought to the U.S. to stand trial for their crimes against American citizens. The event took place in the presence of U.S. Secretary of State Marco Rubio, Commerce Secretary Howard Lutnick, and U.S. Central Command Chief Admiral Bradley Cooper.
2: Complex investigation. The school itself is located on an active IRGC cruise missile base. So it's more complex than the average.
0: A 19-year-old man has been arrested in the United States following an investigation into threats involving a potential mass shooting at a Hindu temple. Now, according to authorities, Alexandros Papourakis, or Palatine, was arrested after an individual reported receiving concerning the electronic communications from him. And according to investigators, Papourakis had shared a document outlining an alleged plan to carry out a mass shooting at a Hindu temple. Now, during a search of his home, police said that they found a rifle, multiple loaded rifle magazines, hundreds of rounds of additional rifle ammunition, tactical equipment, a tactical vest containing body armor. During the probe, investigators also found a document titled Why I Fought, aka Aurora Shooter's Manifesto. It contains statements expressing white supremacist and extremist ideologies, including references to violence towards individuals of South Asian heritage, and particularly those of Indian descent. Detectives believe that he may have been planning to carry out an attack on Sunday, possibly targeting a Hindu place of worship in the Aurora. The exact location hasn't been confirmed as of yet. But Papourakis was presented at a district courthouse in Rolling Meadows on Wednesday, where a judge ordered him detained. His next hearing is scheduled for October 30th. The Consulate General of India in Chicago has appreciated the timely action taken by U.S. law enforcement. In a statement, the Indian consulate confirmed that it was closely monitoring developments while remaining in touch with members of the Indian diaspora. Top Hindu body, Hindu Mandir Empowerment Council, has expressed its concern, condemning all acts of hate, violence and intimidation directed at any faith. In a statement, it encouraged temples and devotees to remain vigilant and promptly report any suspicious activity as the body observes Hindu Heritage Month and celebrates the ongoing festive month. It also noted how the developments have come just 2 weeks after an attack on a Hindu temple in Ohio. The United States is urging Ethiopia and Eritrea to step back from the brink of another conflict and respect borders and resolve disputes through dialogue. U.S. Secretary of State Marco Rubio held a phone call with Ethiopian Prime Minister Abiy Ahmed on Wednesday, stressing the need to respect the sovereignty and territorial integrity of neighboring countries. According to the U.S. State Department, Rubio urged all countries in the Horn of Africa to avoid cross-border incursions. Washington also called for dialogue and engagement, pointing to the 2018 Ethiopia-Eritrea peace framework as the basis for a lasting solution. Now, Ethiopia and Eritrea have a long history of hostility. Eritrea gained independence from Ethiopia in 1993, and the two countries have fought a border war between 1998 and 2000 that killed thousands of people. Both sides have since accused each other of attempting to destabilize their respective countries. The diplomatic push comes as security conditions deteriorate in northern Ethiopia. According to reports, Ethiopia's federal forces and allied fighters are closing in on a town near the Eritrean border. One security source reported that thousands of Eritrean soldiers were deployed at Ethiopia's Tigray region last week. Now, the development comes amid renewed clashes between Ethiopian federal forces.

0: and fighters who are loyal to the Tigray People's Liberation Front, or TPLF. The group resumed armed opposition last month, raising concerns that the region could slide back into a wider confrontation. The latest escalation threatens to undermine efforts to stabilize an area still recovering from the devastating 2020 to 2022 war.
1: Our objective as the TPF is to free our people from the hardships they have endured and restore. We want to ensure their security so they can elect their own government, address their problems, and begin recovery and reconstruction.
0: Amid the renewed violence, some former TPLF fighters are taking a different path. In Tigray's capital, Mekele, former combatants were seen lining up to register for Ethiopia's disarmament, demobilization and reintegration program, which is also known as DDR.
2: Now, I am here, as you see, to register for disarmament, demobilization and reintegration program. I heard there was registration and I am here for the DDR. To speak about the war, I left the TPLF voluntarily before. I had no more interest in fighting. Then I was forcibly conscripted and made to rejoin. I had no intention of fighting. Not just me, most of the fighters had little interest. Many were caught while trying to defect. Most didn't join the fight of their own free will. Most were forcibly conscripted. I had no interest. I had no intention. I was forced.
0: But with renewed fighting in Tigray and reported Eritrean troop deployments near the center of the crisis, concerns are now growing that local clashes could trigger a broader regional confrontation.

In other news, India has said that it expects the Bangladesh government to address security concerns reportedly raised by some minority organizations ahead of the upcoming Durga Puja celebrations. Well, the statement came in response to a query regarding a recent statement by a prominent Bangladeshi minority rights group. The Bangladesh Hindu Buddhist Christian Unity Council on Wednesday alleged that 141 incidents of violence, discrimination and persecution against minorities, including murders, have occurred in Bangladesh over the preceding 3 months. Bangladesh says that it has put in place an extensive security apparatus at nearly 33,000 Durga Puja venues across the country to maintain communal harmony during the festive season. The council described the need for tight security as saddening and unfortunate. The statement also expressed concerns over the continued dissemination of religiously inflammatory and hateful remarks on social media. Now, according to the council, attempts are underway to incite communal tensions through online propaganda. The council said that such circumstances are increasingly curtailing the religious freedom of minority worshippers while severely undermining Bangladesh's image in the international community. India's External Affairs Ministry spokesperson, Randhir Jaiswal, on Wednesday responded to a question at the ministry's bi-weekly media briefing in New Delhi, saying it is India's expectation that such issues will be addressed by the Bangladeshi government.

Thanks for staying with us. You're watching Beyond World is One. I'm Aditya Chinecha and this is Speed News. Let's start with all the top stories making headlines today. Thai activists clashed briefly with police in Bangkok while attempting to march towards the venue of the IMF World Bank annual meetings. Protesters sought to present demands to international financial leaders, arguing that economic and development policies have hurt local communities. Police roadblocks near the Queen Sirikit National Convention Center triggered traffic disruption as negotiations continued between demonstrators as well as authorities.

Yemen's Iran-backed Houthi rebels have claimed attacks on Saudi Aramco facilities and Riyadh's international airport using missiles and drones, escalating their confrontation with Saudi Arabia. As government forces reported heavy casualties among Houthi fighters and clashes across Yemen.

Yemen's government says it has discussed with China allegations that the Houthi rebel group is attempting to use Chinese made technology to manufacture advanced weapons. Foreign Minister Afra Al-Zuba says Beijing has agreed to investigate reports.

Iranian Parliament Speaker Mohammad Bagher Ghalibaf has mocked U.S. Treasury Secretary Scott Bessent over Washington's sanctions on Tehran. While Ghalibaf ridiculed failed U.S. economic predictions, sarcastically suggesting Bessent deserved a Nobel Prize in physics. Well, the remarks come amid continued economic pressure on Iran and ongoing tensions between Iran and Washington over U.S. sanctions. Israeli Prime Minister Benjamin Netanyahu says he does not favor a preemptive strike against Iran before Israel's October 27th election. However, Netanyahu has warned Tehran and its allies that Israel would respond forcefully to any attack. Speaking to Israel's army radio, Netanyahu said a preemptive strike before the election was not advisable amid speculation over a possible renewal of military action against Iran. Palestinian officials say Israeli strikes killed four people in the Gaza Strip, including a woman. According to local authorities, two men were killed in a strike near Khan Yunis in southern Gaza, while two others, including a woman, died in an attack on an apartment in Gaza City. Meanwhile, the Israeli military says its forces have killed more than 100 militants and destroyed around 8 kilometers of tunnels during 4 months of operations in northern Gaza. Ukraine has accused US of undermining its battlefield capabilities after reported restrictions on Starlink satellite services, which disrupted military drone operations. Ukrainian President Volodymyr Zelensky has urged Elon Musk's SpaceX to restore full connectivity, warning that the disruption could weaken Ukraine's ability to defend against Russian drone attacks. Ukrainian officials say the restrictions were introduced without warning, disrupting several military missions. But Kiev has also raised concerns over the absence of advanced warnings from Western partners before recent Russian missile strikes. Elon Musk, however, says restrictions on Starlink's military services are controlled by the US government. Romanian authorities are investigating a suspected drone attack on an empty chemical and oil tanker in the Black Sea near the country's border with Ukraine. The vessel flying the flag of the Comoros Islands caught fire while anchored in Romanian waters near Sulina. The crew managed to extinguish the fire and no evacuation was reported. Well, the incident comes amid a series of drone strikes on commercial ships in the Black Sea, raising concerns over the spillover of the Russia-Ukraine war into the region. Romanian authorities are investigating the cause of the fire. China and North Korea have officially opened a new bridge connecting the two countries across the Yalu River. The 3-kilometer-long, 4-lane highway bridge is expected to cross-border trade, ease logistics and reduce transportation costs. The bridge, fully funded by China, is also expected to facilitate people-to-people exchanges between the two neighbors. Azerbaijani President Ilham Aliyev met Chinese Foreign Minister Wang Yi in Baku on Wednesday, pledging to deepen bilateral ties and expand economic cooperation. Aliyev said the two countries' comprehensive strategic partnership is gaining momentum, with plans to boost cooperation in energy, transport, connectivity and trade. Chinese Foreign Minister said China was ready to strengthen cooperation with Azerbaijan, including on the Middle Corridor, and reaffirmed Beijing's support for Azerbaijan's sovereignty and territorial integrity. But both sides also pledged to enhance coordination on regional and international issues and promote cooperation amongst global South countries.

The Brazilian Senate has approved a constitutional amendment shortening the work week from 6 days to five, giving workers two paid days off instead of one. Well, this was one of President Lula da Silva's strategies to overcome his deficit against right-wing candidate Flavio Bolsonaro ahead of the 25th of October runoff election. This bill establishes 2 days of paid time off instead of one, reduces the weekly work limit from 44 to 40 hours. Thousands of Colombians took to the streets of Medellin and other cities to protest against right-wing President Abelardo de la Estrella's policies. The demonstrations, led by opposition figures including former President Gustavo Petro, brought together trade unionists, students, indigenous groups and LGBTQ activists. Protesters expressed fears over threats to labor rights, minority protections and the country's fragile peace process. They also criticized the president's foreign policy and close ties with the United States. Police clashed with protesters in Madrid as teachers and students marched demanding higher pay, reduced workloads and increased funding for public education. The demonstrations marked the start of an indefinite teachers' strike with unions calling for a €600 monthly pay rise, fewer teaching hours and smaller class sizes. The central government's representative in Madrid called for an urgent investigation into the police action against protesting students and workers. Teachers, education workers and relatives marched in San Blas Atempa, Mexico, demanding justice for a teacher shot dead at a school in Oaxaca State. Protesters urged authorities to identify and prosecute those who were responsible. Prosecutors have launched an investigation into the killing. Now, the incident comes days after a separate attack at a school in northern Mexico, which left a staff member dead and three others wounded. Costa Rican President Laura Fernandez ordered a new maximum security prison designed to combat organized crime and drug trafficking. The High Containment Center Against Organized Crime is modeled on a prison built under El Salvadorian President Nayib Bukele's anti-gang crackdown. While the project comes as Costa Rica faces rising crime, but the prison model has drawn criticism from human rights organizations. Protesters clashed with police and attacked government buildings in Albania's capital Tirana as anti-government demonstrations entered a second consecutive day of violence. Demonstrators set fire to trash bins, smashed windows and threw stones at police while security forces responded with tear gas and water cannons to disperse the crowds. The protests were initially led by students demanding better university conditions, lower higher education costs and greater financial support, along with improved job prospects after graduation. Now, the demonstrations have also grown into a broader show of anger against Prime Minister Edi Rama, with protesters demanding his resignation and raising concerns over corruption and inequality.

North Korea says it has test-fired two types of submarine-launched strategic cruise missiles into the East Sea, also known as the Sea of Japan. State media says the tests were aimed at assessing the readiness of underwater combat systems, improving the Navy's strategic capabilities, and demonstrating the reliability of the country's military deterrent. The launches come as Pyongyang continues to expand its military and missile and strengthen its sea-based military capabilities. Protests have erupted in Azerbaijan's capital Baku and other regions over new school dress code rules that have led to students wearing hijabs being barred from classes. Students, parents and teachers are protesting the restrictions, with some students boycotting classes in solidarity with girls denied access to education. The new rules do not explicitly ban hijabs but prohibit clothing deemed inconsistent with the secular nature of education. Authorities say the measures are intended to ensure uniformity in public schools. Meanwhile, a school principal's car was set on fire in Baku amid the unrest. Azerbaijan's Interior Ministry says 37 people have been detained in connection with the protests. U.S. President Donald Trump wished Pope Leo XIV a speedy recovery after the pontiff underwent surgery in Rome to remove a cancerous tumor from his lung. Trump said the Pope's prognosis seemed good and expressed hope for his quick recovery. Doctors reported that the 71-year-old Pope was walking and eating after the operation while he awaited biopsy results to determine whether the cancer had spread. British King Charles and Queen Camilla hosted a reception at St. James's Palace in London to celebrate the Commonwealth diaspora. The event brought together guests ahead of the Commonwealth Heads of Government meeting in Antigua and Barbuda, where the King met Commonwealth representatives and guests and tried playing the steel pan with Antiguan musician Khan Cordes. Delhi police released the parents of Ankita Bhandari, the 19-year-old Uttarakhand receptionist who was murdered in 2022. The parents were released around 5 a.m. on Thursday, hours after detaining them during a protest near India Gate. They have been demanding a pause on Dushyant Kumar Gautam's appointment as Sikkim governor until the CBI completes its ongoing investigation into the murder case. India's Union Home Secretary Govind Mohan has tendered an unconditional apology to the Supreme Court over restrictions imposed in Delhi ahead of 10th of October protest. In an affidavit, Mohan said there was no willful or deliberate defiance of the court's October 9th order. He said the 24-hour suspension of mobile internet services within a 4-kilometer radius of Rezina Hill was necessary to maintain public order. The Home Secretary sought discharge of the contempt notice and requested modification of the court's directions to allow internet suspensions in necessary circumstances subject to legal safeguards.

Heavy rain has caused chaos in Brazil's Sao Paulo, flooding roads and trapping people inside a tunnel. Vehicles were left piled up inside the Ahanagabau tunnel after floodwaters submerged the area. People waited to be rescued as emergency services had to reach those trapped inside. Firefighters got rescue vehicles ready as cars queued up outside the tunnel entrance. The floodwater level later dropped, allowing people to wait for rescue as authorities responded to the situation. Heavy rainfall flooded streets across Istanbul, Turkey, submerging vehicles and leaving residents and bus passengers stranded. Rescue efforts were underway as people climbed to safety and others were helped through flooded streets. Authorities reported more than 1,200 flooding incidents and 15 landslides, prompting the cancellation of schools across Istanbul on Thursday. South Korea has detected hacking incidents in financial firms and around 100,000 cases of data leaks, raising concerns over security across the country's financial sector. The Financial Services Commission is investigating the hacking methods to determine whether artificial intelligence was involved in the attacks. The regulator will also conduct security inspections at financial firms and develop measures to detect hacking threats early and improve coordinated responses. Britain's media regulator Ofcom has maintained concerns over X's handling of illegal hate and terror content and is assessing whether the platform has breached online safety laws despite improved response times. X's first quarterly report showed it had met deadlines to review suspected illegal content. However, Ofcom said questions remain about how effectively the platform removes such material and its engagement with independent experts. The regulator also noted new restrictions on the Grok AI chatbot, including ban on pornographic content for UK users. Google DeepMind and Google Cloud will give up to 200 European scientists direct access to their advanced AI models, along with $3 million in compute credits. The initiative includes access to scientific tools such as AlphaFold 3, WeatherNext, AlphaGen, Genome, AlphaEvolve and AlphaEarth foundations, while the companies aim to help researchers tackle complex challenges faster, from predicting extreme weather patterns to mapping molecular structures. Anthropic will add official US voting information and election results to its Claude AI chatbot later this month, ahead of November midterm elections, while the chatbot will draw voting logistics answers directly from Democracy Workers' database of state and local election sources. Well, Anthropic says the goal is to support political conversations while also preventing election-related abuse. The company says that about 0.51% of Claude conversations in the US focus on elections or voting. Mexico will require social media and streaming platforms to shield children and teenagers from violent, sexual and other harmful content under a new presidential decree announced by Claudia Sheinbaum. Platforms will have 1 month to comply with the new rules. The government has already met with companies including Meta, Google, TikTok, Apple and X to discuss the measures. But Sheinbaum warned that the government would back legislation to penalize companies that fail to comply. YouTube Music is rolling out new labels to help listeners identify songs created with the help of generative AI, with the labels also appearing on the main YouTube app. The labels will show whether a track is fully AI-generated, partially AI-generated, or made without generative AI. Listeners can click the label on a track's player page to learn more about AI's role in its creation. Unlike some streaming services that restrict AI music in recommendations or monetization, well, YouTube is focusing on transparency. Asian stock markets slump on Thursday after hotter-than-expected U.S. inflation data sent Wall Street lower. Japan's Nikkei fell more than 3%, while South Korea's Kospi dropped 6%.
chipmaker Samsung Electronics tumbled around 7%, while SK Hynix lost nearly 10%, as investors questioned the sustainability of the artificial intelligence boom. US inflation rose to 3.7% in September, fueling concerns that borrowing costs could remain higher for longer. Oil prices have fallen more than 1% in early trade as investors weigh supply disruptions in the Strait of Hormuz against possible US moves to ease oil shipping sanctions. Brent crude dropped to $104.67 a barrel, while US crude fell to $94.7. Attacks on shipping have intensified, with two vessels reportedly sunk near the strait. Meanwhile, a sharp drop in US crude inventories has failed to lift prices, signaling caution among investors. The US dollar has slipped from an 18-month high despite hotter-than-expected inflation data as traders scaled back bets on an October Fed rate hike. Core inflation rose 2.6% annually in September, while headline inflation hit 3.7%. However, cautious remarks from Fed officials and falling US Treasury yields have eased pressure on the greenback. The euro and sterling recovered from recent lows, while markets now turn their attention to US producer price and retail sales data. Gold prices are holding near recent lows after hotter-than-expected U.S. inflation data fueled expectations of another Federal Reserve rate hike. Bullion traded around $4,105 an ounce after failing and falling 1.3% in the previous session. September consumer prices rose while rising treasury yields and a stronger dollar added pressure on gold. Investors are now watching Fed officials for fresh signals on the interest rate outlook.

0: Dean is back at Sunrisers Hyderabad, while leg spinner Zeeshan Ansari moves to Delhi Capitals in a player trade between the two franchises for the 2027 IPL. Natarajan played for Sunrisers for 5 seasons from 2020 to 2024 and built his reputation there as one of the IPL's most effective Indian left seamers. Delhi signed him for 10.75 crore rupees at the IPL 2025 auction, but he now joins Sunrisers on a revised fee of 5 crore rupees. His best season came in 2024 when he took 19 wickets, the most by any Sunrisers bowler that year, and helped the team reach the final. Meanwhile, Ansari moves to Delhi after playing 10 matches for Sunrisers in IPL 2025, joining at his existing fee of 40 lakh rupees. Prime Minister Narendra Modi will facilitate India's men's and women's cricket teams in New Delhi today for winning gold medal in their respective competitions at the ASEAN. The players will be accompanied by top BCCI officials and other Asian Games medalists. The development has also led to the postponement of the BCCI's planned meeting with IPL franchise owners, broadcasters and state associations in Mumbai. The meeting has been deferred indefinitely with no fresh date announced. The Indian men's cricket team will now travel to New Delhi before heading to Bengaluru for the fifth and final T20 international against the West Indies. Indian actor Yami Gautam visited prominent temples in Ayodhya to offer prayers ahead of the release Nayi Naveli. Well, the National Award-winning star sought blessings for the project's box office success. The upcoming film marks the first release after winning a National Award. Acclaimed Sinners director Ryan Coogler has signed on to spearhead a complete reboot of the iconic television science fiction series The X-Files. Working directly with the original creator Chris Carter, Coogler aims to refresh the paranormal investigation show with a contemporary ensemble cast, reflecting modern surveillance and societal apprehensions. Mattel unveiled a collector's edition Barbie doll commemorating singer Celine Dion and her celebrated Titanic recording era. Featuring Dion's signature 1990s styling and a miniature version of the renowned Heart of the Ocean pendant, while the figure commemorates the timeless popularity of the chart-topping soundtrack ballad My Heart Will Go On. British performers Naomi Ake and Tom Rhys Harris attended the high-profile launch of the dark psychological thriller Clayface in London. The DC Universe, which is known for characters like Batman, Superman and Wonder Woman, is going dark with Clayface. This marks their latest reinvention under James Gunn. Sandra Hüller captivated attendees at the official UK premiere of Fatherland in London, set in 1949. Fatherland follows a man who visits Germany for the first time since fleeing the Nazis to accept the Goethe Prize, named after another of Germany's greatest writers. Well, the movie earned Paul E. Kofsky his second Cannes Best Director Prize. The first trailer for sweeping multi-part drama titled The Greatest is Out. The series documents the monumental boxing victories and civil rights activism of Muhammad Ali. The series draws upon unpublished personal diaries and retrospective family interviews. The biographical series offers a fresh glimpse into the legacy of the sports star outside the sporting ring. Well, that is all we had in this edition of Speed News for you, but don't go anywhere. News and updates will follow on the other side. Stay with us. You're watching Beyond World is One.
1: स्टॉक मार्केट पर आपको भी पैसा कमाना है, लेकिन आपके मन में बहुत सारी कंफ्यूजन है. सबसे पहले आपको करना क्या है, क्वाला पर आपको जाना है जहां लिखा हुआ है आस्क एनीथिंग अबाउट मार्केट्स. यहां पर आप अपने 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

Welcome back. Thanks for staying with us. You're watching Beyond World is One with me, Diksha Bisler. We have lots lined up for you on this bulletin. Let's quickly start with the headlines. Mumbai police ask actor Imran Khan, who's the nephew of Aamir Khan, to leave India by October 28th following his participation in a protest. Khan holds US citizenship and an overseas citizen of India card. Delhi High Court declines an urgent hearing on a petition by a woman journalist and two others booked for allegedly making casteist remarks against ACP Vivek Bhagat during an October 3rd protest. CNN reports US military has prepared strike plans involving its largest non-nuclear bomb, the mother of all bombs, against Iranian energy infrastructure and nuclear sites, should Trump order renewed combat operations. Elon Musk addressed how the US government may be behind restrictions on the speed at which some of Ukraine's weapons can travel and stay connected to SpaceX's Starlink internet network. Yemen's government says it spoke with Beijing about the Houthis' alleged attempt to use Chinese-made technology for their weapons. Reports say that Iran Power Group is trying to secure Chinese components to help manufacture weapons. China and North Korea open a four-lane road bridge after a 12-year delay, aiming to boost cross-border trade. Trucks begin crossing the new Yalu River Bridge, strengthening economic links between the neighboring countries. East Timor closes schools for 3 days as thick haze from forest fires in neighboring Indonesia worsens air pollution. Residents in capital Delhi wear masks under yellow tint skies and health concerns. Suzlon expects India's annual wind power installations to more than double to 14 gigawatts by 2030. Driven by rising electricity demand and growing interest in renewable energy projects, combining wind, solar and storage. Real Madrid produced a stunning late comeback to beat Roma 4-3 in a thrilling UEFA Champions League match. They were 3-1 down in the 81st minute, but scored three times in the final 8 minutes to take the win.

0: Russian missile and drone attacks have killed 15 people across Ukraine, with Kyiv facing ballistic missile strikes for the second consecutive night. Well, the attacks have also deepened tensions between Ukraine and the United States, and this is over intelligence sharing and Starlink restrictions. In the latest attack, a Russian drone strike in Ukraine's southeastern city of Zaporizhia destroyed a residential building. At least three people were injured in the attack. Emergency services personnel are on the scene as authorities assess the damage. Meanwhile, Ukrainian President Volodymyr Zelensky says he feels betrayed by Trump's reported diesel deal with Russia. He accused the United States of helping Russia by failing to warn of incoming missile strikes. He said the U.S. actions are weakening Ukraine's defense and has also urged Elon Musk to restore Starlink. Musk said that restrictions on the military-grade Star Shield system, they are controlled by the U.S. government and not his company.
1: Really, yes, really, between us. But, I mean, it's a little bit more complicated than just my emotions or my feelings. Yes, it depends not on my, not on me. I mean, this our country has to survive. So they switched off that. It's their decision.
2: What is your message to Elon Musk?
1: No, it's a big mistake. A lot of losses. This decision will bring lot of human losses.
0: Russia has accused Ukraine of attacking two Russian oil refineries and violating Trump's proposed energy ceasefire. Ukraine has rejected the allegation. Meanwhile, the FBI has denied a U.S. media report, claiming its director, Kash Patel, was visiting Russia for a scheduled meeting. The agency said that Patel was attending an event at Liberty University in Virginia.

Midterms are around the corner, and President Trump is busy garnering support for the Republicans. This time, it took him to Arizona, where he once again boasted about achievements in the war with Iran, which is an important factor in this election. He said that he probably went a little too far by taking out Iranian leaders during the war, and that Iran made him promise not to take out any more. Listen to this.

0: I don't know who the hell to deal with. First level leaders are gone. They picked the second level. Their second level leaders are gone. They picked the third level. Half of them are gone. They made me promise not to take out anymore, and I did. I promised them. But nobody wants to be the president of the Islamic Republic of Iran. We have conversations. We hear them. Who would like to be the president of Iran? Please raise your hand. No, I don't want to be.
1: He also slammed people who he said leaked government information, including details about strikes on Iran.
0: Leakers should be, in my opinion, leakers should be shot. They should be shot. In the old days, they used to shoot leakers, you know, when they leak what time you're going to attack a country.
1: Trump's comments come as tensions remain high. Iran is reportedly deploying new tactics to target ships sailing through the Strait of Hormuz as it seeks to keep oil prices high and influence the U.S. midterm elections. A Reuters report cited two Iranian officials, one of which said that Iran has started using different offensive tactics against vessels that it considered in violation of its restrictions about 10 days ago. He added that this has led to an increase in attacks on ships. Meanwhile, a U.S. military official, speaking on the condition of anonymity, he has confirmed that Iran has changed tactics in one significant way. IRGC has started using unarmed spotters and small boats to identify potential targets, including U.S. naval vessels. And according to U.S. Central Command, on the 6th of October, in a previously unreported incident, the U.S. military determined that Iranian spotters were operating from Atal, calling in targets to the IRGC. U.S. forces confronted the vessel, told its occupants to abandon the ship, and then destroyed it. There were no casualties. Facing heat over rising fuel prices, U.S. President Donald Trump has been leaving no stone unturned in the midterm poll campaign. He has even promised to give $5,000 to every American adult if Republicans retain power in the U.S. House of Representatives as well as the Senate. But a new poll has hinted at a deeper crisis, which strikes at the root of the American democracy. Now, according to the News Nation Decision Desk HQ poll, which surveyed 974 voters between October 5th and October 9th, nearly 54% cast aspersions over whether the votes for midterm polls will be conducted fairly. Now, for instance, 27% of respondents expressed concern about counting of postal ballots. And this is vital as roughly one-third of Americans cast their ballots through mail on an average. Similarly, close to 13% respondents each, they claim that Democrats and Republicans can change the final vote count. But will this pessimism about election integrity have an impact on voting? While 22% affirmed that there was a need to vote to foil this impending fraud, barely 3% of the respondents, they stated that they may not cast their votes altogether. However, a staggering 46% refused to answer this question, implying that nearly the voters remain divided on this issue. Now, concerns about midterm elections, they have been growing in light of Trump accusing Democrats of seeking to cheat in elections. Initially, Trump hinted at canceling the polls altogether, something that the White House later brushed aside as a joke. In February this year, Trump called for the federal government to take over election-related powers of the states, citing irregularities in votes counted in Democrat-ruled states. Now, according to U.S. Constitution, states are in charge of supervision of voting, protection of voters, prevention of fraud, and counting of votes. The U.S. president has also hinted at potentially not accepting the results in case cheating takes place in polls.
2: Are you committed to accepting the results of the midterms no matter what party wins?
0: What do you think the answer is to that? What do you think? Of course I will. But we don't want cheating.
2: You don't want cheating?
0: We don't want cheating in the midterms. We don't want cheating. Do you understand me?
1: Now, Trump's own popularity is also under less. According to the opinion poll, his disapproval ratings stand at 60%. Additionally, it predicted that a 76% probability of Democrats of getting a majority in the 435-seat U.S. House of Representatives. Now, let's break it down further for you. The Democratic Party is ahead of Republicans by 7% in terms of voting preference. The others remain undecided. And if you look at the voters who identify themselves as independents, the gap widens further. 44% of them said that they would vote for Democratic candidates, as compared with 34% who said that they would vote for Republicans. Now, in terms of issues which are concerning the voters, the impact of the energy crisis due to

0: they repose faith in the U.S. president. With growing challenges on the war front and growing dissatisfaction among people, it is clear that Trump faces an uphill task to keep Republicans afloat in the midterms due in November this year. On Brazilian President Lula da Silva has ordered his workers' party to file a complaint against Meta before the Organization of American States, alleging interference in the country's elections. Now, Lula's campaign accuses the tech giant of restricting his content on Instagram and WhatsApp, claiming that the moves have hurt his online reach ahead of the October 25th runoff. The workers' party says that Meta has prevented Lula's Instagram profile from promoting feed posts, while a post from his official account also experienced an interruption in view counts. It further claims that before the first round of voting, Lula's profile and those of other left-wing leaders, they were temporarily disappeared from Instagram search results.
1: We cannot allow this interference that is happening here from the big tech companies, especially Meta, in these elections. We are taking several important steps, legal measures in coordination with the Superior Electoral Court.
0: The party has also raised concerns about what it calls algorithmic selectivity in WhatsApp's AI tool, alleging it refused to generate election content for Lula while allowing content for his rival Flavio Bolsonaro. Meta's Brazil office has rejected the allegations as false, saying the claims are not supported by the facts. The company has also cited technical issues, saying many of the reported problems were not limited to Brazil or to specific accounts. Lula's campaign has already filed complaints with Brazil's electoral justice system, which has sought explanations from Meta. The party has now turned to the OAS, with Lula himself ordering the move. Listen to this.
1: We are also taking this case to the National Data Protection Authority and international organizations, such as the Organization of American States, filing its official complaint.
0: The dispute comes as Lula prepares for a runoff against Senator Flavio Bolsonaro, son of former President Jair Bolsonaro. Flavio finished ahead of Lula in the first round. Meanwhile, Azerbaijan's capital, Baku, and other regions are witnessing protests due to the introduction of a strict school dress code last month. Now, the new rules effectively ban the wearing of hijabs and religious head coverings in educational institutions to uphold secular principles of education. Schoolgirls, parents, and supportive classmates, they took to the streets. They boycotted classes and held up signs with slogans such as, "The hijab is no obstacle to education." Meanwhile, some teachers held classes outdoors. According to local media, during the protest, the car of a school principal was set on fire in Baku. No one was injured, but an Azerbaijan's interior ministry has also reported an attempt by students and a previously convicted man to set fire to a school in the capital's Yasamal district. The ministry said that as a result of police action, the suspect previously convicted, Mohammed Ismailov, along with five other individuals who were students in the 10th and 11th grades of the same school, they were detained on October 12th. The developments come, and this is happening in September, as Azerbaijan amended regulations governing uniforms in state schools, prohibiting additional clothing that conflicts with the prescribed uniform or the secular principles of education. The amendment, however, does not mention the hijab explicitly. According to local reports, students demonstrated outside schools on Monday and boycotted lessons in solidarity with girls who were allegedly denied entry for wearing the Islamic headscarves. As of October 12th, police had announced 37 arrests linked to unrest over uniform rules. Now, it must be noted that about 96% of Azerbaijan's population identifies as Muslim. Its constitution defines the country as secular while also guaranteeing religious freedom. According to the report, the new rule states that clothes that reflect the history, culture, and national and moral values of the Azerbaijani people, they may be worn for celebrations pending approval by the Pedagogical Council, which operates under the Ministry of Science and Education. Such clothing ensures that teachers reflect professional standards and still will have positive effects on the school's public reputation. Separately, reports suggest that a social media campaign followed by protests also spread to Turkey. Some drew parallels between the developments in Azerbaijan and Turkey's post-modern coup in 1997. Demonstrators last week gathered outside Azerbaijan's consulate

in Istanbul to protest the resurrecting Muslim women, calling on authorities in Baku to reconsider the decision. Meanwhile, Silicon Valley has a new status symbol, and it's not a smartwatch or a standing desk. According to one tech executive, it's cigarettes. Well, Palantir's chief technology officer says that some AI researchers are lighting up to show how much they believe in the technology. Now, Palantir CTO Sham Shankar made the claim in an interview with CBS News. He says that many researchers have taken up smoking as a signal to their peers that they're fully committed to AI. Well, if you're wondering what the logic is behind this, well, researchers are convinced that artificial general intelligence, a machine as smart as or smarter than humans, will one day cure cancer. So the long-term health risk of smoking, in their view, will be resolved by the very technology that they're building. Now, Shankar termed this trend as mass psychosis and a social delusion. He also said that some in the industry have filled a God-shaped hole with what he called the machine god of AGI. It's unclear how many researchers are actually doing this, and Shankar offered no evidence for it. But according to a report by Fortune, nicotine products are making a comeback in tech offices. And Palantir's own Washington, D.C. office has vending machines stocked with free nicotine pouches. Business Insider also quotes Avi Shriffman, CEO of AI wearable startup Friend, talking that by the time someone gets lung cancer, AI robots should have cured it. Well, Palantir's other boss has been making headlines as well, with a warning that it is far more serious than a smoking habit. And this time, it's about what AI might one day know about you. Now, these intelligence machines, they could hold a lot of promise, but this can vary from creating new vaccines to developing medicines in the next few weeks. The present computers take months and even years to achieve them. AI has been used from simple automation to producing weapons, causing concerns, but can AI actually predict future? Well, Palantir CEO Alex Karp has said that predictive AI, it could soon go beyond guessing what you'll buy next. It could start guessing what you are thinking. Today, companies are already using AI to forecast whether you will make a purchase or repay a loan. And these systems study past behavior to predict what comes next. Karp has warned that the same methods could go much further, anticipating thoughts before a person acts on them. Karp said that the same tools could eventually be applied to people inside the United States. He urged that this could be looked at and controlled now. He also cautioned that companies could follow the letter of the law while undermining its spirit. So while one Palantir executive has said that Silicon Valley has lost its grip on reality, the other one warns that AI could one day predict your thoughts. And this while the market is betting on both. Moving on, Prime Minister Narendra Modi is set to meet the men's and women's cricket teams after their gold medal winning campaigns at the Asian Games in Japan. Both the gold medal winning Indian sides are to be felicitated by Prime Minister later today. The cricket teams will be among other Asian Games medalists who will be present at the function in New Delhi. BCCI Secretary Devajit Saikia has confirmed the team's attendance earlier this week as he announced the deferment of BCCI's planned meeting with IPL stakeholders. The meeting involving IPL franchise owners, their chief executives, broadcasters and 13 state association hosting matches. It was scheduled to take place in Mumbai on Thursday. However, stakeholders received a communication from BCCI authorities on Tuesday, informing them of the postponement. For now, the meeting has been deferred indefinitely, with the New Delhi felicitation being a late addition to their itinerary. The Indian players, instead of flying directly to Bengaluru from Hyderabad after the fourth T20I on Wednesday, they will travel to the national capital on Thursday before proceeding to Bengaluru for the fifth and final T20I against West Indies. And here's what Saikia said, and I'm quoting him here. The meeting with the IPL franchise owners, CEOs, IPL hosting state associations and broadcasters, scheduled to be held on October 15, 2026 in Mumbai, it has been postponed. The Honorable Prime Minister of India is scheduled to felicitate the Indian men's and women's team for their outstanding performances at the recently concluded 20th Asian Games on October 15, 2026 in New Delhi. Accordingly, BCCI officials will be required to attend the felicitation ceremony.

Big news alert coming in from Pakistan, where at least 21 people, including 20 students and a female teacher, have been killed after the roof of a private school collapsed in Peshawar's Afridi Abad locality. The Lady Reading Hospital official confirmed the deaths, adding that an emergency

emergency had been declared at the hospital. According to the Peshawar Deputy Commissioner's office, the school roof collapsed while students were still inside the classrooms. Rescue operations are underway, with teams clearing debris and searching for children trapped beneath the rubble. Rescue teams said that around 20 people, including students and teachers, had been taken to hospitals, while several others were feared trapped under the debris. This is the big news which we're getting from Pakistan, where at least 21 people, including 20 students and a female teacher, they have been killed after the roof of a private school collapsed in Peshawar's Afridiabad locality. The hospital officials have confirmed the deaths, adding that an emergency had been declared at the hospital. According to the Peshawar Deputy Commissioner's office, the school's roof collapsed while students were still inside the classrooms. Rescue operations are underway, with teams clearing debris and searching for children trapped beneath the rubble. Rescue teams said that around 20 people, including students and teachers, had been taken to the hospital, while several others were feared trapped under the debris. Well, these are the latest visuals that we're getting in from Peshawar, where at least 21 people, including 20 students and a female teacher, they have been killed after the roof of a private school collapsed in Peshawar's Afridiabad locality. The hospital has confirmed the deaths, adding that an emergency had been declared at the hospital. As you can see, people are still trying to clear the debris at the school where the roof had collapsed, killing 21 people, which includes 20 students and a female teacher. Hospital officials have confirmed the deaths, adding that an emergency has been declared at the hospital. The school's roof collapsed while students were still inside the classroom. And as you can see on the screens, the rescue operations are still underway, with teams clearing debris and searching for children who are still trapped beneath the rubble.

Moving on, San Francisco has welcomed 2 6-month-old capybara siblings, marking the return of the world's largest rodents to the zoo for the first time in nearly a decade. While the arrival has generated excitement among visitors, we're going to leave you with this report, but don't go anywhere. More news and updates will follow on the other side. You're watching Beyond World is One. Stay tuned.

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8: दिस इज डिफेंस पल्स
9: It's not the same world that it used to be 10 years back. Drones are how the wars are being fought right now.
10: But the role of infantry, the role of foot soldiers is not going to be changing, and neither is it changing in the Ukraine-Russia conflict.
11: Man-unmanned mission together, very much like how the aircrafts and the drones work. They both have specific tasks that is there, and that's the naval battlefield that it is going to be.
12: So training our defense personnel is becoming more and more critical to adapt to the ever-changing battlefield. Data, software, algorithms are increasingly becoming key instruments to the warfare.
13: To sustain an aircraft, you need to be able to manufacture parts locally.

only time of the year that you really get to dress up in whatever type of character that you like and, you know, be yourself and the tricks and treats with it. It's a scary time of year, but it's really fun.

Thanks for staying with us. You're watching News One, and this is Climate Tracker. I'm Aditya Chaneja. Let's start by looking at the climate stories making headlines across the world.

0: shrouded in thick haze on Thursday. The smoke from Indonesia's worst wildfire season in 11 years continued to spread across Southeast Asia. The pollution crisis has spread beyond Singapore, with thick smoke drifting into neighboring Malaysia and East Timor and as far as Philippines. Singapore received some showers on Thursday morning, but it did little to improve air quality. Pollution levels in parts of the city-state remained at very unhealthy levels after fine particulate matter reached its highest level of the year on Wednesday. Now, Singapore's National Environment Agency recorded PM2.5 concentrations of 288 micrograms per cubic meter in western Singapore, placing air pollution in the country's highest category. The recorded concentration was far above the World Health Organization's recommended annual average exposure level of 5 micrograms per cubic meter. Now, Singapore has introduced subsidies for haze-related medical treatment, a measure last activated in the year 2015. Authorities brought forward the distribution of N95 masks to vulnerable residents as the haze persisted. However, supplies appeared to be under pressure, with supermarket shelves normally stocked with face masks largely empty. Meanwhile, East Timor announced a nationwide three-day school closure beginning Thursday. The government urged families to keep children indoors and use respiratory protection while going outside. Malaysia has also faced the effects of the haze, with several states closing schools. Foreign Minister Mohammad Hassan said on Wednesday that Malaysian and Indonesian authorities had begun discussions on possible cooperation to address the worsening pollution. Indonesia has struggled for weeks to contain wildfires that have burned through hundreds of thousands of hectares of forests and plantations on Sumatra and Borneo. Wildfires have also affected Papua. Indonesian authorities reported that more than 280,000 respiratory problems had been recorded in haze-affected regions since 18th of August. The fires have been fueled by unusually dry conditions associated with a powerful El Nino cycle. Indonesia regularly experiences wildfires during the dry season, but this year's blazes have been particularly intense. Thick orange haze blanketed central Kalimantan on Wednesday. Environment Ministry data showed Indonesia's air pollution index over 1200, four times higher than the hazardous level of 300 on Wednesday. Indonesian President Prabowo Subianto ordered on Monday to mobilize maximum efforts to fight the fires. Well, officials said more than 60,000 personnel had been deployed to combat the blazes on the ground. Authorities have also attempted cloud seeding and water bombing operations, but these measures have so far achieved limited success. Well, in Indonesia, a race is on to save wildlife from raging wildfires, with hundreds of animals already rescued, and among them a female orangutan found in a forest reduced to ashes and is believed to be starving. The around 20-year-old great ape was rescued on Wednesday from a fire-ravaged area on the Indonesian island of Borneo. Rescuers anesthetized the animal, known as Ira, before using a net to bring her down from a tree as she slept. She was then taken to a wildlife agency facility for further care. Initial examinations found no visible injuries or signs of respiratory distress, but rescuers believe she could be suffering from starvation. With the fires destroying the forest she depends on for her food.
1: Judging by her abdomen circumference, Ira may be starving. Looking at the conditions at the site, there seems to be almost no food available.
2: As in previous cases, orangutans driven out by fires move to areas with better conditions. We strongly suspect that the orangutan was looking for food and then it was seen by residents, who then reported it to officials.
0: Now, the orangutan was found in a burnt-out forest in central Kalimantan on the Indonesian side of Borneo, and her rescue is just one of hundreds underway. Indonesia's forestry ministry says 232 wild animals had been rescued by 8th of October including 76 proboscis monkeys and 71 orangutans. Now, the crisis poses a particularly grave threat to orangutans already classified as critically endangered. Just around 100,000 are believed to remain in Borneo and Sumatra, down from more than 230,000 a century ago. Last month, the International Union for Conservation of Nature warned that fires were burning in habitats home to 52% of Borneo's orangutan population. Torrential rain has flooded Istanbul, flooding hundreds of homes, triggering landslides, causing roads to cave in and bringing traffic in Turkey's largest city to a near standstill. Vehicles were left submerged while people found themselves stranded on flooded streets as floodwaters inundated several districts. Authorities suspended classes across Istanbul for Thursday after recording 1,277 flooding incidents and 15 landslides. But a teenage boy died of electrocution in Istanbul's Balataria after stepping into a puddle amid the heavy rain. According to the Istanbul Governor's Office, the boy was taken to hospital unconscious but died despite rescue efforts. An investigation into the incident has been launched. The Istanbul Governor urged residents to remain at home unless it was essential. People living in basement apartments were advised to spend the night on higher floors and stay away from creek beds, underpasses and other flood-prone areas. Authorities also banned motorcycles from the roads and suspended classes across the city for Thursday. Public employees with disabilities and mothers with young children were granted leave. The downpour began on Tuesday evening following warnings from Turkey's Meteorological Service. Floodwaters inundated roads and underpasses, leaving vehicles stranded across several districts. Emergency services received more than 2,500 reports of weather-related incidents. Authorities deployed around 8,000 personnel along with 2,000 vehicles and construction machines to deal with the situation in the city of approximately 16 million people. Officials recorded over 1,200 flooding incidents and 15 landslides, while 47 people were reported stranded. More than 800 homes, 280 businesses and 76 vehicles were affected as torrential rain brought Istanbul to a standstill. İnsanlar arkadaşlarımız varsa size gösterdiğim şu. A 62-year-old man died on Wednesday after a torrent of water swept his car onto a beach during a heavy rainstorm on the Greek island of Rhodes. The Coast Guard said in a statement another four cars had been washed away due to the severe weather. Authorities advised people on Rhodes and other islands to limit their travel. Take a look at our next report.

At least 8 people have died after tropical storm Rachel swept along Mexico's Pacific coast. Since last week, the storm has brought rain and flooding to the northwestern state of Baja California, which borders the United States. Military officials said that the Mexican Army and Navy are continuing search and rescue operations while 2 other people remain missing. 4 deaths had been reported as of Monday, and officials also reported 32 people had been rescued by helicopter. Well, this year's hurricane season in the Pacific Ocean is expected to be more intense than El Nino weather phenomena, which warms surface waters and disrupt wind and rainfall patterns. 2 other major storms are currently active in the Pacific near Mexico, Category 1 Storm Simon and Tropical Storm Terry. According to the U.S. National Hurricane Center, Simon has caused torrential rains in Jalisco and Guerrero, where a 71-year-old died when a wall collapsed recently. Neither storm is currently expected to make

0: landfall. Moving on, our new study suggests that climate change and El Nino combined to intensify Hurricane Polo, helping fuel its explosive transformation into a Category 5 storm. Hurricane Polo developed into a tropical depression on 20th of September and rapidly strengthened into a hurricane within 24 hours. By 22nd of September, the National Hurricane Center had upgraded the storm to Category 5, making it one of the fastest strengthening storms observed in the Eastern Pacific.
1: In this study, scientists from World Weather Attribution and scientists from Climate Central came together to try to understand the role that climate change played in Hurricane Polo, which affected Mexico and the Southwest US a couple weeks ago. And what we found is that climate change made this storm stronger, so the winds were stronger.
0: The study found that human-caused global warming, driven by the burning of coal, oil, and gas, was the biggest contributor, adding nearly 10 kilometers per hour to the hurricane's wind speed. Climate change made the conditions that fueled the storm 23 times more likely, while El Nino, a natural and temporary warming of parts of the Pacific Ocean, increased their likelihood by 14 times.
2: El Nino and climate change both made this hurricane stronger than it would have otherwise been, but the effect of climate change is even bigger than the one of El Nino. And because, of course, El Nino comes and goes, but climate change only gets worse, that means that now every hurricane that will occur in the East Pacific has at least this climate change signal making it stronger. And as long as we keep burning fossil fuels, that will only get bigger.
0: Researchers stressed that Hurricane Polo would still have been a powerful storm even without climate change and El Nino. However, it can significantly increase a storm's potential to cause damage.
2: And then we also looked at the wind speed itself, where we also did find that climate change made the wind speed of this hurricane about 3 meters per second larger, which doesn't sound very much, but it is quite important to highlight that.
1: Just as with driving, every additional mile per hour increases the destructive potential. It's not like a doubling of speed causes doubling of damage. It's way more than that.
0: The study was released as a rapid analysis and has not yet undergone peer review. Polo weakened considerably before making landfall in a sparsely populated part of Mexico, limiting the focus on its rapid intensification rather than its eventual landfall impacts.

Jammu and Kashmir witnessed an early winter spell as fresh snowfall blanketed the Kashmir Valley's higher reaches. The fresh spell brought a sharp chill to mountainous areas, signaling a shift towards colder weather across the valley. Now, the Kirshe Top in Tulal Valley and Razdan Pass in North Kashmir's Bandipora district received fresh snowfall, with heavy snow reported in Upper Tulal near the line of control. The popular tourist destination of Gulmarg also donned a winter look, with continuous snowfall at a Farwat peak covering the surrounding mountains in white. The fresh snow delighted tourists, who were seen enjoying the wintry landscape and capturing photographs and videos of the snow-covered slopes. Fresh snowfall forced the closure of vehicular movement along the 85-kilometer Bandipora-Gurez road, cutting off Gurez Valley's only road link with the rest of Kashmir. Located at an altitude of around 3,558 meters, Razdan Pass is particularly vulnerable to snowfall and adverse weather conditions. Restoration work is underway on the Uri National Highway in North Kashmir's Baramulla district after heavy rain triggered a landslide, bringing

0: massive boulder is onto the road. Officials said efforts were being made to clear the debris and restore traffic at the earliest. The Meteorological Centre, Srinagar, has forecast generally cloudy conditions with light to moderate rainfall at many places on 15th of October. Higher reaches may receive light snowfall, while isolated areas could witness thunderstorms, gusty winds and hailstorms. Weather is expected to remain largely dry on 16th of October, followed by dry conditions from 17th to 24th of October. Another spell of cloudy weather with light rain at scattered places and light snowfall over higher reaches is forecasted between 25th and 27th of October. Thunderstorms and gusty winds may occur at a few places. And for more on this, our senior special correspondent Idris Lohan has sent us this report from Srinagar. Well, listen in.
1: There's been a massive dip in the temperatures across Jammu and Kashmir due to the fresh spell of snowfall. Snowfall was witnessed in the northern part of Kashmir in Baramulla district as well as Bandipora district, which had also led to the closure of the road that leads from Srinagar to Gurez in Bandipora district. Snowfall was also witnessed in the tourist spot Gulmarg, in the higher reaches of Afarwat, where tourists were seen enjoying the season's snowfall as the temperatures also dipped across the region. The Met Department has said that there's going to be improvement in the weather conditions from tomorrow onwards for 2 days. After that, there's another wet spell coming the way of Jammu and Kashmir. The Met Department has also advised people living in the higher reaches to be cautious of landslides in the areas, as a landslide was witnessed on the Uri National Highway where boulders had come onto the streets, and the authorities had pushed in men and machinery to clear the road over there as well. Now the Met Department says there will be improvement in the weather from tomorrow onwards. With video journalist Firoz Idris Lohan for Beyond World is One.
0: The flamingos of Turkey's Lake Duden are preparing for their biannual migration as winter approaches. So the birds will travel south to more hospitable climate. Mid-October is the time when the highest number of flamingos leave the lake for their fall journey. They typically return in the spring. And this is what we had in Climate Tracker for you. But after this report, let's move on to other stories we are tracking for you.

Moving on now, a bipartisan group of 8 US states has sued OpenAI, alleging ChatGPT has encouraged dangerous behavior and coached users, including teenagers, to harm themselves or others. Well, the lawsuits accuse the AI company of misleading users about ChatGPT's safety, claiming the chatbot's drive to be agreeable and engaging that can reinforce delusions and help users plan violent acts. Well, the lawsuits were filed independently by attorneys general in Iowa, Kansas, Arizona, Arkansas, Idaho, Montana, Nebraska, and West Virginia. Well, the states allege that OpenAI violated consumer protection laws and have also created a public nuisance by putting residents' health and safety at risk. The states are seeking court orders that would force OpenAI to change how ChatGPT operates. They also want the company barred from developing AI models that can improve themselves unless it can ensure that they are aligned with human values. Now, the lawsuits seek civil monetary penalties and damages for alleged violations of state law. The cases mark one of the most significant coordinated state actions against an AI company, adding to growing legal pressure on OpenAI as it prepares for a potential public listing. Florida's Attorney General filed the first similar state lawsuit in June, and OpenAI is also facing dozens of cases brought by private plaintiffs, including allegations that ChatGPT helped users

0: leaders plan mass shootings or even other violences. Well, tattoos have long been a commitment you cannot easily undo until now. From people regretting a spur-of-the-moment design to those still carrying an ex's name on their arm, well, tattoo regret is common. But a scientist may have found a way to make body art disappear when you want it to. Well, Carson Burns, a scientist and associate professor at the University of Colorado Boulder, has developed a photosensitive tattoo ink that can be switched off and switched on with light. And to test it, he tattooed dozens of fish scales down on his own leg. Under bright torchlight, the scales turn transparent and appear to disappear. When exposed to ultraviolet or UV light, well, they slowly return. The ink called PhotoTat was created by a team of biomedical engineers led by Bruins. Unlike ordinary tattoo pigments, well, these chemicals allow the design to fade away in seconds under bright visible light and reappear under UV light. The returning tattoo can stay with days, giving wearers control over when their body art is seen and when it is not. Well, Burns believed the invention could help people who want to hide their tattoos for a job interview, a family dinner, or any situation where they prefer bare skin. The ink could also be useful in medicine. Patients undergoing radiation therapy often need small permanent marks to guide treatment. However, the technology is not perfect yet and has certain limitations. Researchers have created 16 shades by mixing primary colors, but they have not been able to make white because white reflects light instead of absorbing it. The blue shade also weakens after repeated activation and the dye may eventually fade completely. So the invention will need further safety testing before it can be sold to the public. But for anyone who has ever looked at a tattoo and wished it could simply disappear, well, that future may be closer than expected. Well, that's it in this edition for you, but don't go anywhere. News and updates will follow on the other side. You're watching Beyond Wellness One. Stay tuned.
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Hello and welcome back to Beyond World is One. I'm Kanishka Sarkar, and over the next half an hour, I'll take you through all the global news action. Let's start with the top headlines of this hour. Supreme Court begins hearing petitions over alleged detentions and harassment of protesters, lawyers and journalists during Delhi's October 10th protests over SIR. Centre and other authorities have filed their responses before the court. Mumbai police asked actor Imran Khan, nephew of Aamir Khan, to leave India by October 28th following his participation in a protest. Khan holds US citizenship and an overseas citizen of India card.

At least 21 people, including 20 students and a female teacher, killed after a private school roof collapsed in Pakistan's Peshawar. Rescue teams continue clearing debris as several children are feared trapped underneath. Volodymyr Zelensky vows to resume strikes on Russian oil refineries, accusing Washington of dangerously restricting intelligence sharing and Starlink access, raising concerns over Ukraine's military capabilities and battlefield operations.

8 people missing after a fire breaks out aboard a San Marino flagged vessel in the Black Sea. Romanian authorities say 4 crew members are safe as maritime incidents

CNN reports U.S. military has reportedly prepared strike plans involving its largest non-nuclear bomb, the mother of all bombs, against Iranian energy infrastructure and nuclear sites should Trump order renewed combat operations.

China and North Korea open a four-lane road bridge after a 12-year delay, aiming to boost cross-border trade. Trucks begin crossing the New Yalu River Bridge, strengthening economic links between the neighboring countries.

Indian markets are up around 2% as easing crude oil prices support equities. The Nifty regains the psychological level of 23,000 points. Sensex still below 75,000.

The Six Kings Slam Tennis Tournament in Riyadh, originally scheduled for October 21st to 24th, has been postponed to December 27th to 30th following the recent attacks in the region. Big names like Carlos Alcaraz, Novak Djokovic and Alexander Zverev are set to play in the event.

Let's begin. And a 19-year-old man has been arrested in the United States following an investigation into threats involving a potential mass shooting at a Hindu temple. According to authorities, Alexandros Papourakis of Palatine was arrested after an individual reported receiving concerning electronic communications from him. According to investigators, Papourakis had shared a document outlining an alleged plan to carry out a mass shooting at a Hindu temple. During a search of Papourakis' home, police said that they found a rifle, multiple loaded rifle magazines, and hundreds of rounds of additional rifle ammunition, tactical equipment as well, a tactical vest containing body armor. Now, during the probe, investigators also found a document that was titled Why I Fought, aka that is Aurora Shooters Manifesto. This contains statements expressing white supremacist and extremist ideologies, including references to violence directed towards individuals of South Asia heritage, particularly those of Indian descent. Detectives believe that he may have been planning to carry out an attack on Sunday, possibly targeting a Hindu place of worship in the Aurora area. The exact location hasn't been confirmed yet. However, Sri Venkateshwara Swami Balaji Temple in Aurora has been widely identified in reports as a possible target. The temple has responded in a statement saying it is fully aware of the situation and has been in direct contact with the Aurora Police Department. It emphasized that the safety of devotees, employees and volunteers is their highest priority, informing about the implementation of additional security measures. Papourakis was presented at a district courthouse in Rolling Meadows on Wednesday, where a judge ordered him detained. His next hearing is scheduled for October 30th. The Consulate General of India in Chicago has appreciated the timely action taken by U.S. law enforcement. And in a statement, the Indian Consulate confirmed that it was closely monitoring the developments while remaining in touch with members of the Indian diaspora. Meanwhile, top Hindu body, Hindu Mandir Empowerment Council, has expressed its concern, condemning all acts of hate, violence and intimidation directed at any faith. In a statement, it encouraged temples and devotees to remain vigilant and promptly report any suspicious activity as the body observes Hindu Heritage Month and celebrates the ongoing festive month. It also noted how the developments have come just 2 weeks after an attack on a Hindu temple in Ohio. And for more on this, our editor for Foreign Affairs, Siddhant Sibbal, has sent us a report from New Delhi. Take a look.

0: Mounting concerns after we know that the development that was reported, an attempted plot to kill Indian Americans at a Hindu temple in Illinois. The Indian consulate in Chicago has reacted, appreciating the action of the law enforcement agencies and also saying that they are in touch with the Indian diaspora. We also know that a top Hindu organization of the United States has given alert to temples as well. This is indeed concerning. There are several lawmakers who have reacted to the development related to this specific incident. But clearly, we are awaiting more details.
1: And I'm moving on. Actor Imran Khan, nephew of Indian actor Aamir Khan, has been served an official notice by the Mumbai police directing him to leave India by October 28th. Now, this directive follows the actor's participation in a demonstration that was held at South Mumbai's historic August Kranti Maidan, where protesters gathered to demand the resignation of Chief Election Commissioner Gyanesh Kumar. Khan was taken into custody by the Mumbai police at the site. Law enforcement officials initiated action against the actor under the relevant provisions of the Immigration Act, citing that foreign nationals residing in the country are prohibited from participating in domestic political protests and demonstrations. Imran Khan holds United States citizenship by Indian immigration regulations restrict foreign passport holders and overseas citizens of India from engaging in political activities, demonstrations, or anti-establishment protests within the territory of India. Authorities confirmed that the formal exit notice specifies an October 28th deadline for Khan's departure from the country. Representatives for the actor have not yet issued an official statement regarding the notice or whether legal challenges will be filed against the directive. Khan made his debut in 2008. He was launched by his uncle Aamir Khan in the film Jaane Tu Ya Jaane Na. It remains one of his most well-known performances. He collaborated with his uncle again for Delhi Belly. The movie enjoyed huge popularity during the time of its release. And earlier this year, Khan made his acting comeback in Happy Patel Khatarnak Jasoos. And for more details on this development, our principal correspondent, Disha Yadav, has sent us this report from Mumbai. Take a look.
2: Mumbai police has issued a notice to actor Imran Khan to leave India by October 28 this year. The notice comes days after the actor had participated on October 10th in a political protest and demonstrations that took place demanding the resignation of Chief Election Commissioner Gyanesh Kumar here in Mumbai's August Kranti Maidan. In fact, on the very same day, we all know that he was detained by Mumbai police and was released several hours later. But what was quite significant and different in his case is the fact that a complaint later was registered against the actor Imran Khan by BJP leader Kirit Somaya, clearly stating that he is a US citizen and he has a overseas citizen of India, which is an OCR card, and he has no rights whatsoever, being an American citizen, to participate in any political protest or demonstration that is being conducted here in India or any part of the city here in India.
1: Well, shifting focus now, India has said that it expects the Bangladesh government to address security concerns reportedly raised by some minority organizations ahead of the upcoming Durga Puja celebrations. The statement came in response to a query regarding a recent statement by a prominent Bangladeshi minority rights group. Now, the Bangladesh Hindu Buddhist Christian Unity Council on Wednesday alleged that 141 incidents of violence, discrimination and persecution against minorities, including murders, have occurred in Bangladesh over the preceding 3 months. Bangladesh says they put in place an extensive security apparatus at nearly 33,000 Durga Puja venues across the country to maintain communal harmony during the festival. The council described the need for tight security as saddening and unfortunate. The statement also expressed concern over the continued dissemination of religiously inflammatory and hateful remarks on social media. According to the council, attempts are underway to incite

0: Now, moving on, India's Jammu and Kashmir witnessed an early winter spell as snowfall blanketed the Kashmir Valley's higher reaches. The fresh spell brought a sharp chill to mountainous areas, signaling a shift towards colder weather across the valley. The Kilchai Top in the Thural Valley and the Razdan Pass in North Kashmir's Bandipora district received fresh snowfall, with heavy snow reported in the upper Thulel near the line of control. The popular tourist destination of Gulmarg also donned a winter look, with continuous snowfall at the Afarwat peak covering the surrounding mountains in white. The fresh snow delighted tourists, who were seen enjoying the wintry landscape and capturing photographs and videos of the snow-covered slopes. Fresh snowfall forced closure of vehicular movement along the 85-kilometer Bandipora Graze Road, cutting off Graze Valley's only road link with the rest of Kashmir. Located at an altitude of around 3,558 meters, Razdan Pass is particularly vulnerable to snowfall and adverse weather conditions. Restoration work is underway on the Uri National Highway in North Kashmir's Baramulla district after heavy rain triggered a landslide, bringing massive boulders onto the road. Officials said that efforts were being made to clear the debris and restore traffic at the earliest. The Meteorological Center, Srinagar, has forecast generally cloudy conditions with light to moderate rainfall at many places on October 15th, that is today. Higher reaches may receive light snowfall as well, while isolated areas could witness thunderstorm, gusty winds and hailstorms. Weather is expected to remain largely dry on October 16th, followed by dry conditions from October 17th to 24th. Another spell of cloudy weather with light rain at scattered places and light snowfall over higher reaches is forecast between October 25th and 27th. Thunderstorm and gusty winds may occur at a few places as well. For more on this, our senior special correspondent Idris has sent us this report from Srinagar. Take a look.
1: There's been a massive dip in the temperatures across Jammu and Kashmir due to the fresh spell of snowfall. Snowfall was witnessed in the northern part of Kashmir in Baramulla district as well as Bandipora district, which had also led to the closure of the road that leads from Srinagar to Gurez in Bandipora district. Snowfall was also witnessed in the tourist spot Gulmarg, in the higher reaches of Afarwat, where tourists were seen enjoying the season's snowfall as the temperatures also dipped across the region. The Met Department has said that there's going to be improvement in the weather conditions from tomorrow onwards for 2 days. After that, there's another wet spell coming the way of Jammu and Kashmir. The Met Department has also advised people living in the higher reaches to be cautious of landslides in the areas, as a landslide was witnessed on the Uri National Highway, where boulders had come onto the streets and the authorities had pushed in men and machinery to clear the road over there as well. Now, the Met Department says there will be improvement in the weather from tomorrow onwards. With video journalist Firoz Idris Lone for Vyond World is One.
0: Moving on to some more updates from around the world, Islamic State jihadists have killed 15 soldiers of the Nigerian army and 5 other anti-jihadist military members. The attack reportedly took place at a military base in the state of Borno, located in northeastern region of Nigeria. The Nigerian military said that the militants burnt down a military base, forcing troops to withdraw towards the garrison town of Mongonu. The garrison town is located at around 18 kilometers away from the military base in the Mairari village. Reports say that a large group of Islamic State West Africa Province ISWAP fighters looted weapons before razing the base to the ground. According to the Nigerian military, several soldiers are also missing, raising fears among their colleagues that they might have been captured by the jihadists. Locals claim that the jihadists could have launched the attack from the neighboring Guatemala district. The latest attack comes a week after 2 dozen militants and soldiers were killed in a clash between the ISWAP fighters and Nigerian forces at a military outpost in Kukawa region. For more on this, our correspondent Louisa Olani has sent us this report from Lagos. Take a look.

0: suspected ISWAP fighters have killed 15 soldiers and 5 anti-jihadist military members in an attack on a military base in Merari, Borno State. According to AFP, citing defense and local sources, the attackers looted weapons and burnt down the base, forcing troops to withdraw towards Munguno. Several soldiers remain missing, raising fears they may have been taken captive. The Niger Military Command has yet to issue an official statement on the attack, highlighting renewed concerns over the vulnerability of military outposts in the insurgency hits northeast. From Lagos, Nigeria, Bunmisa Olaniyi, Buyon, World is One.
1: Well, shifting focus now to some updates from the world of technology. Australia Defence Force has launched an investigation after a video recording device was found aboard a Royal Australian Navy ship, raising serious concerns about the privacy and safety of female sailors. The device was discovered aboard HMAS Lewin while the vessel was docked in Cairns, Queensland. The incident has triggered questions about allegations that cameras were concealed in women's shower facilities. Australia's Defence Department confirmed that it became aware of the discovery on October 11th. The matter has been referred to the Joint Military Police Unit, with Defence also working alongside civilian authorities to investigate the incident. The department has not disclosed who may have placed the device or whether anyone has been identified as a suspect. However, the discovery has raised alarm after Independent Senator Jacqui Lambie brought the allegations before the Australian Senate. Lambie, a former Australian Army member and a long-time advocate for military personnel, said she had received a message from a former Navy member claiming that the concealed cameras had been found in showers used by female sailors aboard the vessel. She also said that she had been told that the discovery had prevented the vessel from sailing while investigations were underway. The most disturbing part of the allegations concerns the possibility that footage may have been uploaded online before the devices were discovered. Lambie has questioned whether a broader search of ships and submarines is necessary, including whether the device could have been placed by a serving member or someone with access to the vessel.

Now moving on, British Prime Minister Andy Burnham is facing fresh questions over his links to Manchester City, as newly reported details show that Burnham attended two hospitality dinners with the club's chairman, Khaldun Al-Mubarak, in 2017 and 2018. The records, which have since been deleted from the Greater Manchester Combined Authority's website, were not specifically mentioned in their recent statement on his meetings with the club. The first dinner took place in August 2017 when Burnham was Mayor of Greater Manchester. The hospitality, which also included then Manchester City Council leader Richard Lees, was valued at around £300, which is almost $400. This was at an Everton match at the Etihad Stadium. A second dinner followed in April 2018 during the Manchester Derby. That hospitality was valued at approximately £699, which is approximately $1,000. Burnham had previously declared both events in his register of interests. However, the entries are no longer available on the authority's website. The revelations come as Burnham faces pressure to provide full details of his dealings with Manchester City after his comments on the club's ownership sparked controversy. The Greater Manchester Combined Authority has said Burnham had a formal meeting with Al-Mubarak in October 2021 at a government-organized investment summit. It also confirmed an informal encounter at a testimonial match in 2018. Downing Street has defended two dinners, saying they were hospitality at home matches that had been declared rather than separate meetings with the club chairman. The controversy comes after an independent commission found Manchester City had breached Premier League financial rules. The club denies wrongdoing and has appealed the findings. Moving on, our simple words have an uncanny way of staying with us. In an era where celebrities hire crisis management teams to issue polished statements, it is the raw,

calculated words that stay in the public memory. That is precisely what happened when Salman Khan typed, "Sonam, it's done, bro." The moment arrived unexpectedly amidst a charged public climate when activist Sonam Wangchuk was leading protesting students with a hunger strike over alleged paper leaks. While other celebrities either stayed silent or issued diplomatic, non-biased statements, Salman Khan did what he's known for. As Wangchuk's health deteriorated, Khan took to social media and wrote, and I quote here, "Sonam, it's done, bro. Don't extend this. Keep the spirit for another day. And eat something. If you want, we'll send food." Unquote. Within hours, the conversation shifted from the politics and the public got locked onto the unmistakable aura of the man now. Now, figures such as Rahul Gandhi, Abhijit Dibke, they have adopted "It's done, bro" as part of their protest slogan. The phrase didn't just trend, it became a part of everyday conversations and later a meme. Khan's ability to treat a high-stakes political situation like a local dispute struck a chord. Gen Z adopted it as an ironic yet definitive reaction to the burnout. The phrase became impossible to ignore when Karan Johar stepped onto the sets of his iconic celebrity talk show. Johar turned Khan's spontaneous internet-breaking remark into the foundational punchline for his grand opening, capturing the room's energy with Salman's aura, even before the movie star made his entrance. In the grand theatre of Indian entertainment, multi-page manifestos will always bow to a single spontaneous line that's thrown out with swagger. Well, that's all that we have in this bulletin, but here's a very interesting story. A zoo in San Francisco has welcomed 2 6-month-old capybara siblings, marking the return of the world's largest rodents to the zoo for the first time in nearly a decade. The arrival has generated excitement among visitors. Here's a look at the story. Take a look.

Welcome back. You're watching Beyond World This One. My name is Diksha Bisla. We have lots lined up for you on this bulletin. Let's quickly start with the headlines. Supreme Court issues notice to the Election Commission and senior officials on Rahul Gandhi and opposition leaders' plea challenging electoral roll revisions and alleged voter deletions.

Supreme Court also asserts that nobody can pressure the judiciary, signaling it would question the petitioner's conduct without naming Rahul Gandhi. The court directs police and private individuals to reserve CCTV footage related to the incident. Ukraine authorities say Russian drone attacks lasting more than 10 hours killed 3 people and injured 6 in Krivolov region. Strikes hit businesses, warehouses, homes and transport infrastructure, sparking fires across 25 locations.

Russia and Kyrgyzstan signed military cooperation focusing on combat training, personnel development, military technology and their joint military base. Agreement aims to strengthen Kyrgyzstan's armed forces and bilateral defense talks. At least 28 people, including 27 students and a female teacher, killed after a private school roof collapsed in Pakistan's Peshawar. Rescue teams continue clearing debris as several children are fear trapped underneath. After a fire breaks out aboard a San Marino-flagged vessel in the Black Sea, Romanian authorities say four crew members are safe as maritime incidents continue amid reported drone attacks.

against IMF World Bank summit, alleging loan conditions undermine public participation in national development. Demonstrations turn tense as riot police push back protesters near the venue. East Timor closes schools for 3 days as thick haze from forest fires in neighboring Indonesia worsens air pollution. Residents in capital Delhi wear masks under yellow tint skies amid health concerns. Indian markets are up around 2% as easing crude oil prices support equities. The Nifty regains the psychological level of 23,000 points. Sensex still below 75,000.

The sixth King Slam tennis tournament in Riyadh, originally scheduled for October 21st to 24th, has been postponed to December 27th to 30th, and this is following the recent attacks in the region. Big names like Carlos Alcaraz, Novak Djokovic and Alexander Zverev are set to play in the event.

0: The conflict between Houthis and Saudi Arabia continues to escalate. The Houthis claim that they targeted Riyadh's international airport with a ballistic missile. And this comes hours after Saudi coalition reported an interception of a missile fired towards the capital Riyadh. In a post on X, Houthi military spokesperson Yahya Saria said that armed forces have struck the King Khalid International Airport in Riyadh. He also added that the strike was precise and direct. Following this, the Saudi-led coalition claimed that they have intercepted two Houthi missiles in Riyadh. The Saudi Arabia Civil Defense said that debris from the intercepted projectiles injured four people and damaged 15 homes. Visuals show interiors of a damaged residential home in the Saudi Arabian capital. Now, amid this, authorities claim that the strike by the Houthis on an Aramco building in eastern Saudi Arabia only triggered a minor fire. On the other hand, Saudi Arabia has claimed that it has struck all facilities across western Yemen. The coalition claimed that the all facilities are being used to threaten the kingdom. Visuals show flames and a large plume of black smoke rising from what is believed to be a Yemen Petroleum Company facility in Yemen. Meanwhile, Houthi rebels released a footage showing what they described as fighting in Dhobab Desert. Videos of vehicles on fire, gunfire, troops moving through desert and powerful explosions have also surfaced. Military convoys could also be seen burning near the Dhobab airport as a thick plume of smoke could be seen rising from the vehicles. Now, in the midst of the simmering tensions, the Yemeni government said that it has spoken with Beijing over the alleged attempts to use Chinese-made technology for weapons by the Houthis. The Yemen's foreign ministry said that they are very keen for any sort of information so they can investigate it. Now, on the other hand, the United Nations said that the escalating conflict in Yemen has cut off life-saving World Food Programme assistance to 800,000 people. It has also called for the immediate and unconditional release of the 71 UN personnel detained by the Houthis.
1: As of now, 71 UN personnel remain detained by Houthi de facto authorities. The World Food Programme has warned today that escalating conflict in Yemen has cut off life-saving assistance to 800,000 people. Shifting front lines, blocked roads, and growing insecurity are severely restricting humanitarian access in the city of Taiz and other areas affected by the conflict.
0: Furthermore, the United Nations has also appealed for international support as several Yemeni refugees have stormed into the East African nation of Djibouti. The UN said that nearly 35,000 refugees and migrants are currently in Djibouti amid an intense drought and food shortages.
2: In terms of the situation, we have received in a very short period of time, like in 1 week, we received close to 4,000 refugees crossing the sea from Yemen, people that were running away from the ongoing conflict at the other side of the sea.

0: In other developments, thousands of Yemeni citizens rallied in the southern city of Aden to mark the 63rd anniversary of the 14th October revolution. Supporters could be seen waving flags of the former People's Democratic Republic of Yemen, which was an independent state that existed between 1967 and 1919. Participants said they would fight the Houthis and defend their homeland.
1: We are answering this call to defend our homeland and fight the Houthis and any enemy that attacks our southern homeland.
0: Meanwhile, the United States is urging Ethiopia and Eritrea to step back from the brink of another conflict and respect borders and resolve disputes through dialogue. Now, the U.S. Secretary of State Marco Rubio held a phone call with Ethiopian Prime Minister Abiy Ahmed on Wednesday, stressing the need to respect the sovereignty and territorial integrity of neighboring countries. According to the U.S. State Department, Rubio urged all countries in the Horn of Africa to avoid cross-border incursions. Washington also called for dialogue and engagement, pointing to the 2018 Ethiopia-Eritrea peace framework as the basis for a lasting solution. Now, Ethiopia and Eritrea have a long history of hostility. Eritrea gained independence from Ethiopia in 1993. And the two countries fought a border war between 1998 and 2000 that killed thousands of people. Both sides have since accused each other of attempting to destabilize their respective countries. The diplomatic push comes as security conditions deteriorate in northern Ethiopia. Now, according to reports, Ethiopian federal forces and allied fighters are closing in a town near the Eritrean border. One security source reported that thousands of Eritrean soldiers were deployed to Ethiopia's Tigray region last week. The development comes amid renewed clashes between Ethiopian federal forces and fighters who are loyal to the Tigray People's Liberation Front, or TPLF. The group resumed armed opposition last month, raising concerns that the region could slide back into a wider conflict. The latest escalation threatens to undermine efforts to stabilize an area which is still recovering from the devastating 2020 to 2022 war.
1: Our objective as the TPF is to free our people from the hardships they have endured and restore order. We want to ensure their security so they can elect their own government, address their problems, and begin recovery and reconstruction.
0: Amid the renewed violence, some former TPLF fighters are taking a different path. In Tigray's capital, Mekelle, former combatants were seen lining up to register for Ethiopia's disarmament, demobilization and reintegration program, which is also known as DDR.
2: Now, I am here, as you see, to register for disarmament, demobilization and reintegration program. I heard there was registration and I am here for the DDR. To speak about the war, I left the TPLF voluntarily before. I had no more interest in fighting. Then I was forcibly conscripted and made to rejoin. I had no intention of fighting. Not just me, most of the fighters had little interest. Many were caught while trying to defect. Most didn't join the fight of their own free will. Most were forcibly conscripted. I had no interest. I had no intention. I was forced.
0: But with renewed fighting in Tigray and reported Eritrean troop deployments near the center of the crisis, concerns are now growing that local clashes could trigger a broader regional confrontation.

0: Meanwhile, President Donald Trump took his midterm campaign push to Arizona and Montana, rallying supporters as Republicans fight to retain control of Congress in November 3rd elections. While Trump arrived at a campaign rally in Bullhead City, Arizona, aboard a Boeing 747 donated by Qatar. He defended accepting the luxury jet for use as Air Force One, calling it a no-brainer. Listen to this.
1: So I had a choice because I took a lot of heat from the fake news back there. There's a lot of fake news. They said to me, how dare you accept such a gift? I'm accepting it on behalf of the country. When they give you the airplane, you say, thank you, we appreciate it. So we have the greatest, it's the greatest 747 ever built.
0: Trump also repeated his claim of exceptional mental ability, boasting about passing

0: a cognitive test. Well, for years, he has cited five words that he says successfully, and he recalled it during that test. Person, woman, man, camera, TV. But on Wednesday, he gave a different set of words. Hat, hair, logo, white, black. He was an expletive. Trump said that people administering the test were amazed by his performance.
1: No, nobody can do that. When I told the fake news about that, oh, that's so easy. Nobody can do that. Very few people can do that. And very few. They say very few people can do it, but almost none can do them in order like that. But I can. You know why? Because I'm a freaking genius. That's why.
0: He also promised more action before leaving office, saying, before I leave, we'll be doing things nobody has seen before. In Arizona, Trump was campaigning for Republican Representative Andy Biggs, who was seeking to unseat Democratic Governor Katie Hobbs. However, two other Republicans running in competitive U.S. House races did not attend the rally. Announced U.S. Ambassador to Greece, Kimberly Guilfoyle, has reportedly threatened to expose secrets about President Donald Trump's family. According to a Daily Mail report citing sources, Guilfoyle allegedly keeps a secret burn book containing sensitive information about the first family. And she has reportedly expressed her intention to reveal those details upon her return to the United States. Well, the sources have apparently given her diary the nickname, The Devil Wears MAGA. In fact, people with knowledge of the internal conflict said that having her back in America would be a nightmare. Allies of the president are said to be relieved that Guilfoyle is leaving her post, but insiders have warned that the Trump family may not have heard the last of her. 57-year-old Guilfoyle has been a fixture in President Trump's inner circle throughout her six-year relationship with and engagement to Donald Trump Jr. She was invited to private gatherings and hence became privy to their personal conversations. And while the couple broke off their engagement in 2024, Guilfoyle maintained ties to the family after securing her appointment as U.S. Ambassador to Greece. Her 11-month stint as ambassador came under scrutiny following the Daily Mail's expose into her lavish lifestyle and allegations of misconduct. The White House on Tuesday confirmed Guilfoyle was asked to resign, and this follows reports that President Trump and Secretary of State Marco Rubio, they were left miffed by her alleged antics, which prompted the State Department Office Inspector General investigation last week. Now, speaking of a diary, one of the sources cited by the report said, and I'm quoting them here, Kimberly knows where the bodies are buried. She knows the people, the secrets, the fights, the relationships. Nobody wants an angry Kimberly back with nothing to lose. Now, another one said that keeping Kimberly happy keeps Kimberly quiet. However, the specific contents of Guilfoyle's alleged diary remains unclear. Donald Trump asked Guilfoyle to resign following allegations of misconduct. She allegedly asked a Trump donor to pay her hefty credit bill in exchange for access to his administration. Well, Trump said that she was doing a good job, but we didn't like what we were reading. In a statement, Guilfoyle denied the claims against her and vowed to vigorously defend her name.

0: All right, and moving on, Azerbaijan's capital Baku and other regions are witnessing protests due to the introduction of a strict school dress code last month. The new rules effectively ban the wearing of hijabs and religious head coverings in educational institutions to uphold secular principles of education. While schoolgirls, parents and supportive classmates took to the streets, boycotted classes, and they held up signs with slogans such as, "The hijab is no obstacle to education." Meanwhile, some teachers held classes outdoors, and according to local media, during the protest, the car of a school principal was set on fire in Baku. No one was injured in the incident. Meanwhile, Azerbaijan's Interior Ministry also reported an attempt by students and a previously convicted man to set fire to a school in the capital's Yasamal district. The ministry said that as a result of police action, the suspect previously convicted, Mahmoud Ismailov, along with five other individuals who were students in the 10th and 11th grade of the same school, they were detained on October 12th. The developments come in September. Azerbaijan amended regulations governing uniforms in state schools, prohibiting additional clothing that conflicts with their prescribed uniform or secular principles of education. Now, the amendment, however, does not mention the hijab explicitly. According to local reports, students demonstrated outside schools on Monday and boycotted lessons in solidarity with girls who were allegedly denied entry for wearing the Islamic headscarves. Now, as of October 12th, police had announced 37 arrests linked to unrest over uniform rules. It must be noted that about 96% of Azerbaijan's population identifies as Muslim. Its constitution defines the country as secular while also guaranteeing religious freedom. According to the report, the new rule states that clothes that reflect the history, culture and national along with the moral values of the Azerbaijani people may be worn for celebrations pending approval by the Pedagogical Council, which operates under the Ministry of Science and Education. Such clothing ensures that teachers reflect professional standards and will have positive effects on the school's public reputation. Separately, reports suggest that a social media campaign followed by protests also spread to Turkey. Some drew parallels between the developments in Azerbaijan and Turkey's post-modern coup in 1997. Demonstrators last week gathered outside Azerbaijan's consulate in Istanbul to protest the restrictions affecting Muslim women, calling on authorities in Baku to reconsider the decision. All right, and now joining me on Beyond Newsroom, Adir Maneja, who break down the big business story shaping your money and the economy. Miraj Shah will give us some updates from the world of technology, and Naman Suri will take us through all the action from the world of sports. We begin with Adya for the business updates.
1: Well, thank you so much, Deeksha. From easing oil prices to falling tech stocks, markets are seeing heightened volatility. First up, tech stocks took a beating. Credit markets wobbled and bonds rallied on Thursday. Crowded bets on data centers and other AI infrastructure is facing a reckoning from high and rising interest rates. Taiwan stocks closed sharply lower, with the benchmark index plunging over 1,600 points. Now, this marks the sixth largest single-day points decline on record. In South Korea, the benchmark KOSPI marked its lowest closing since 7th of April. The benchmark has extended its losing streak to a seventh consecutive session, the longest since September 2024. But for the yellow metal, well, prices edge higher as the US dollar eased. Spot gold was up 0.7% at over $4,130 per ounce after hitting its lowest level since 7th of October. The dollar slipped after scaling 18-month peak overnight, while a softer dollar makes greenback-priced bullion more affordable for buyers overseas. Other precious metals, including silver and palladium, also climbed. And finally, U.S. Treasury Secretary Scott Bessent issued a long list of demands for the World Bank in line with Trump administration interests. Now, this includes ending the bank's prohibition on financing upstream oil and gas projects, putting resources into deep-sea critical minerals mining, and reforming its procurement policies. Bessent also said that the IMF should do more to push back on countries' non-market policies that lead to global imbalances, a veiled reference to U.S. criticism of China. And this is it from the world of business. Now, for all the tech updates, it's over to you, Miraj.
2: Now, thank you, Adya. From tech, In Britain, the media regulator Ofcom has expressed concern over X's handling of illegal hate and terror content. The agency is assessing whether the platform was in breach of UK's online safety laws. X recently published a quarterly report in which it claimed to have met the deadlines to review suspected illegal content. However, Ofcom says that questions still remain about how effectively the platform removes such material as well as its engagement with independent experts. The regulator also announced new restrictions on the Grok AI chatbot, and that includes a ban on pornographic content for UK users. Moving on, in Mexico, users will require social media and streaming platforms to shield children and teenagers from violent, sexual and other harmful content. Now, this decree was announced by the country's president, Claudia Sheinbaum. Now, platforms will have 1 month to comply with the new rules. The government has already met representatives of companies including Meta, Google, TikTok, Apple and X to discuss the measures. Sheinbaum did warn that the government would back legislation to penalize companies that fail to comply. And finally, Google DeepMind and Google Cloud will give up to 200 European scientists direct access to their advanced AI models, along with $3 million in compute credits. Now, the initiative includes access to scientific tools such as AlphaFold 3, WeatherNext, Alpha Genome, Alpha Evolve, and Alpha Earth Foundations. The company says that their goal is to help researchers tackle complex challenges, ranging from predicting extreme weather patterns to mapping molecular structures. That's all we have for you from the world of tech. For sports, it's over to you now.

0: Thank you, Miraj. First from Real Madrid's iconic comeback in Champions League to Shea Hope, keeping the hopes alive for West Indies. Here's everything you need to know. First up in football, another thrilling night in the UEFA Champions League as 15-time champions Real Madrid staged a late comeback to topple AS Roma 4-3 in Rome. Inspiring performances from second-half substitutes Carlos Espi, Enric and Arda Güler flipped the script for Los Blancos at the Stadio Olimpico. Meanwhile, reigning champions Paris Saint-Germain put on a commanding display at Etihad as they beat 22-23 champions Manchester City 4-2. While Norwegian club Bodo Glimt stunned Borussia Dortmund 1-0 in Bodo. Liverpool, Shakhtar Donetsk and Aston Villa also came out victors in their respective games. Moving on, Prime Minister Narendra Modi will felicitate India's men and women's cricket team in New Delhi today for winning gold medal in their respective competitions at the Asian Games 2026. The players will be accompanied by top BCCI officials and other Asian Games medalists as well. The development has also led to the postponement of the BCCI's planned meeting with IPL franchisee owners, broadcasters and state associations in Mumbai. The meeting has been deferred indefinitely with no fresh date announced. The Indian men's cricket team will now travel to New Delhi before heading to Bengaluru for the fifth and final T20I against the West Indies. And finally, West Indies have leveled the five-match T20I series 2-2 with a 24-run win over the world champions in Hyderabad. After being asked to bat first on Wednesday, West Indies, led by captain Shea Hope, smashed 247 for the loss of 7 wickets in their 20 overs, with Hope scoring his third T20I 100, most by any West Indian batter. This was also his 400 of the ongoing India tour. In response, India were bundled out for 223 runs with opener Sanju Samson top scoring with a 23-ball 56, ensuring that everything now will be decided in the fifth and final T20I in Bengaluru on Saturday. That's all from Beyond World of Sports. Back to you, Diksha.
1: Thank you so much, Naman, Miraj and Adhya, for getting us all those updates. And with that, it's time for us to slip into a very short break. Don't go anywhere. More news and updates will follow on the other side. You're watching Beyond World This One. Stay tuned.

know more, understand better, think ahead. Hello and a very warm welcome. You are watching Gravitas with me, Molly Gambhir. Get the facts, not the bombast. On the 26th of March, dynamic pricing, Baloch separatists. Gravitas cuts out the clutter. Gravitas keeps calm when others

dream. 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Gravitas. Seeing is believing.

Welcome back. You're watching Beyond World is One. My name is Diksha Bisla. We have lost sight of you on this bulletin. Let's start with the headlines. Supreme Court issues notice to the Election Commission and senior officials on Rahul Gandhi and opposition leaders' plea challenging electoral roll revisions and alleged voter deletions. Supreme Court also asserts that nobody can pressure the judiciary, signalling it would question a petitioner's conduct without naming Rahul Gandhi. Court directs police and private individuals to preserve CCTV footage related to the incident.

Ukraine authorities say Russian drone attack lasting more than 10 hours killed 3 people and injured 6 in Kirovohrad region. Strikes at businesses, warehouses, homes and infrastructure, sparking fires across 25 locations.

Russia and Kyrgyzstan sign military cooperation plan focusing on combat training, personnel development, military technology and their joint military base. Agreement aims to strengthen Kyrgyzstan's armed forces and bilateral defense starts.

At least 28 people, including 27 students and a female teacher, killed after a private school roof collapsed in Pakistan's Peshawar. Rescue teams continue clearing debris as several children are feared trapped underneath.

Pope Leo XIV had a good night in hospital and ate breakfast as he recovers from surgery to remove a cancerous lung growth. The Vatican says his recovery is progressing as expected.

Hundreds of Thai activists protest in Bangkok against IMF World Bank summit, alleging loan conditions undermine public participation. In national development, demonstrations turn tense as riot police push back protesters near the venue. Indian markets are up around 2% as easing crude oil prices support equities. The Nifty regains the psychological level of 23,000 points. Sensex still below 75,000.

6th King Slam Tennis Tournament in Riyadh, originally scheduled for October 21st to 24th, has been postponed to December 27th to 30th. Following the recent attacks in the region, big names like Carlos Alcaraz, Novak Djokovic and Alexander Zverev are set to play in the event.

0: U.S. midterms are around the corner, and President Trump is busy garnering support for the Republicans. This time, it took him to Arizona, where he once again boasted about achievements in the war with Iran, which is an important factor this election. He said that he probably went a little too far by taking out Iranian leaders during the war, and that Iran had made him promise not to take out any more. Listen to this.
1: I don't know who the hell to deal with. Their first level leaders are gone. They picked the second level. Their second level leaders are gone. They picked the third level. Half of them are gone. They made me promise not to take out anymore, and I did. I promised them. But nobody wants to be the president of the Islamic Republic of Iran. We have conversations. We hear them. Who would like to be the president of Iran? Please raise your hand. No, I don't want to be.
0: He also slammed people who he said leak government information, including details about strikes on Iran.
1: Leakers should be, in my opinion, leakers should be shot. We should be shot. In the old days, we used to shoot leakers, you know, when they leak what time you're going to attack a country.
0: Trump's comments come as tensions remain high. Iran is reportedly deploying new tactics to target ships sailing through the Strait of Hormuz as it seeks to keep oil prices high and influence the U.S. midterm elections. A Reuters report cited two Iranian officials, one of which said that Iran has started using different offensive tactics against vessels that it considered in violation of its restrictions about 10 days ago. He added that this has led to an increase in attacks on ships. In recent days, attacks on commercial ships still sailing through the strait have surged to their highest level since the war began in February. According to a UK maritime agency, there has been at least 5 incidents in the past 48 hours involving tankers and other commercial ships around the Strait of Hormuz area, including drone strikes and a US military official speaking on the condition of anonymity. They have confirmed that Iran has challenged tactics and it has changed its tactics in one significant way. IRGC has started using unarmed spotters and small boats to identify potential targets, including U.S. naval vessels, and according to U.S. Central Command, on the 6th of October, in a previously unreported incident, the U.S. military determined that Iranian spotters were operating from Madao, calling in targets as the IRGC was preparing. U.S. forces confronted the vessel, told its occupants to abandon ship, and then destroyed it. There were no casualties in the incident. Now, as part of the new strategy, Tehran will also expand the geographical

0: scope of its operations beyond the Strait of Hormuz to the Gulf of Oman and waters further afield. Maritime security sources say that reports of attacks to a UK maritime agency firm suggest that this may already be happening. They show Iran targeting ships in areas beyond the Strait of Hormuz, including waters off the coast of Qatar and the United Arab Emirates in recent days. And to discuss this in greater detail, from Ankara, we are being joined by Umer Özkı Silçek. He's a non-residential fellow at the Atlantic Council. Thank you so much for joining us on the broadcast. We understand, Umer, that Iran is reportedly stepping up attacks on shipping, partly to keep oil prices high and put pressure on Washington ahead of the November midterm elections. Do you think Hormuz could become Trump's biggest political vulnerability at home?
1: First of all, thanks for having me. And yes, I believe that the Iranian regime is quite good in understanding American election dynamics and the domestic motivation of the Trump administration in this war. So the Trump administration and Iran, the Iranian regime, they did not come to an agreement. And Iran knows that if Trump loses the elections, if the Republicans lose the elections and Democrats win House and the Senate, that Trump will be much more vulnerable and his hand in negotiations with Iran will be much more limited. Furthermore, Iran knows that the Democrats are not in favor of the war against Iran. So therefore, Iran hopes that if it can help the Democrats to win the elections, then as a result, Trump will have more domestic pushback from inside the American system, and there will be probably some legislative measures to limit his attacks against Iran. And this is exactly what Iran is betting on. And to achieve this, Iran wants to keep fuel prices high. Iran understands coming closer to the elections, that Trump's, the Republican Party's polling is not quite favorable, and Iran wants to do what it can to influence American electoral behavior. And this is actually a smart move on the side of Iran. It is a response to the American strategy. What was the American strategy? The American strategy was to look at how the Iranian regime functions and to take out the key senior figures. And that did not work. And let's see if the Iranian strategy working on domestic political dynamics in the U.S. would work or not.
0: Right, Umer, we understand that the U.S. can escort vessels, it can strike, the coastal positions and target Iran's naval capabilities, but can it actually guarantee safe passage through Hormuz when, as we are seeing, Iran can continue to threaten individual ships? Now, having said that, do you think is reopening the strait a military objective that Washington can achieve? Or perhaps it's become a security commitment that it cannot fully enforce?
1: I mean, let's be frank and let's say the obvious. The U.S. cannot ensure safe travel across the Hormuz Strait. That's logistically, geographically impossible. Iran has the geographical upper hand. Iran has the capabilities. It has demonstrated that it can do so. And what the U.S. can do at best is to try to reduce the risk and try to mitigate the Iranian attacks and try to protect and safeguard ships and vessels as much as possible. But this is not a sustainable way forward. I mean, the Iranian side has the upper hand due to geography. It is a very narrow strait, and Iran has the geographical upper hand. So, and we also know that Iran has the ballistic and missile arsenal to go, do this. So in recent weeks and months, Iran was, due to the political environment and the situation of the negotiations, was keeping a relatively low profile. But nearing the American elections, Iran has the potential and has the option to step up its game. And one thing that we are forgetting is the Strait of Bab el-Mandeb, where Iran could potentially, where the Houthis also put additional pressure in, that would result in prices going up.
0: So we understand that Iran does not necessarily need to permanently close Hormuz to impose a cost here as well, because we know that the threat of attacks alone can deter shipping and raise insurance, and along with the energy prices and all of this have also become the major points of concern in the U.S. midterms. But having said that, does Tehran have to win a military confrontation to emerge with a bargaining chip? Or is its ability to disrupt global commerce enough to force Washington to negotiate it on its own terms?
1: I mean, let's be frank here. The U.S. strategy has failed because the strategic vision of the U.S. was wrong. When the

0: is continuing between the US and Iran is very high. Both sides are waiting for the elections. The American side does not want to enter elections without knowing, does not want to enter negotiations without knowing how elections may eventually affect. And Iran hopes that after the election, the Trump administration will be even weaker and therefore is in a waiting game. So as of currently, this conflict does not have a military solution, or could there is no way for one side to win this militarily. The U.S. cannot do so, the Iranians cannot do so, but there will be eventually either a prolonged conflict, a prolonged crisis in the Strait of Hormuz, which is against the interests of everyone, actually, also Iran loses out of this, or there will be negotiations and the result. And we have seen in the memorandum of understanding between the U.S. and Iran that Iran was actually gaining quite a lot from this MOU, and that Iran had the upper hand in negotiations. And after the midterm elections, I expect that to even go further up for the Iranian side. And unfortunately, the U.S. has done a very bad service for its own interests by following in Israel and the Israeli attitude.
1: Of course, and waiting for the political landscape to change in Washington is one way to go about it. But Washington is also trying to pressure Tehran while diplomatic efforts, they continue. But a wider military campaign could, it could put shipping and energy infrastructure at even greater risk. Having said that, apart from waiting it out, what is the more credible route to, ending Iran's leverage over Hormuz in your assessment, Umair?
0: I mean, it's very difficult. I mean, targeting Iran's energy infrastructure would come with a huge cost for the Gulf states. And the Gulf states have a huge impact on U.S. And if the Gulf states' energy infrastructure is being attacked in retaliation by Iran, this would go a long way. And this is a catastrophe scenario. Therefore, I do not see a potential pathway for the U.S. to resolve this militarily. I mean, the U.S. has bombed strategic positions. The U.S. has put up air superiority over Iran. The Israeli fighter jets joined as well. And we had American ships there. We had everything. And the Americans uploaded many arsenal or ammunition over Iran. And the result did not change, because there is one thing that the American side understood and Trump understood very early on, and this is by achieving tactical victories, you do not necessarily achieve strategic victory. To achieve strategic victory, you first need a realistic strategic goal. But what is here the realistic strategic goal of the U.S.? As long as this question has not been answered, the U.S. cannot pressure Iran into agreeing. And as of now, let's be clear, Iran, unfortunately for the U.S., has the upper hand, and the Iranian side has the pressuring and tool via the Gulf states. So either the U.S. is going to attack Iran's energy infrastructure and risk all of its relationship with the Gulf states and put the Gulf states into a black time, or the U.S. is going to negotiate a settlement or understanding with Iran, and I believe the second option is much more likely.
1: Understood, Umair, but of course we'll have to wait and see if the midterms are able to change this balance of power in the region. But for now, thank you so much for joining us in the broadcast and sharing your insights with us. Meanwhile, Khyber Pakhtunkhwa remains on edge amid escalating political tensions following the Pakistan government's decision to suspend the PTI-led administration. While PTI has challenged the October 11th emergency proclamation in the Peshawar High Court, the Senate has also passed a resolution endorsing emergency rule in the province by a majority vote, following the National Assembly's approval. Now, the opposition and the imposition, pardon me, of governor's rule triggered political tensions and protests in Khyber Pakhtunkhwa. Police and security personnel have stepped in to patrol in the Bara Bazaar following Tuesday's clashes. The clashes left markets shut and disrupted daily life. The protests were led by Chief Minister Sohail Afridi, whose whereabouts remain unclear. While PTI claims that he was arrested, the government says he is in protective custody. The federal government imposed emergency rule on October 11, suspending the PTI-led provincial administration and accusing it of failing to address militancy. PTI has challenged the legality of the emergency proclamation. The deployment of army troops in the province and the formation of an 11-member advisory council. The party has argued that the federal government did not meet the constitutional requirements for imposing an emergency. The petition also sought the restoration of Chief Minister Sohail Afridi and his provincial cabinet, along with their constitutional powers. It also called their release of Afridi and other detained provincial leaders. Listen to this.

0: We have filed a writ petition in the Peshawar High Court that the governor's rule is wrong, but even if it is ignored for a moment, Chief Minister Sohail Afridi cannot be removed from his post.
1: Opposition-led leader Mehmood Khan Ajak Razai has condemned governor's rule in Khyber Pakhtunkhwa, warning that Sindh could face a similar move over disputes related to water and natural resources. He urged the federal government to respect provincial rights and reserve its decision as the National Assembly approved the emergency proclamation by a majority vote. Britain's communications watchdog Ofcom has said that it remains concerned over X's handling of illegal hate and terrorism content. Despite the platform improving its response times, the regulator confirmed that X met targets for reviewing flagged material faster, but warned that serious questions persist over the overall effectiveness of the takedowns. Meanwhile, new safety curbs have been imposed in the UK on Elon Musk's Grok artificial intelligence chatbot. Ofcom's investigation into X has now shifted into a new phase, examining whether the social network met its statutory obligations to protect British users from illegal content. Initial inquiries commenced in January following evidence that Grok was generating sexualized imagery, including harmful deepfakes of adults and children without their consent. The watchdog also identified flaws in age verification, allowing minors potential access to explicit adult material. X has since amended age restriction systems to instantly block adult content from unverified and underage accounts. Now, under the regulatory pressure, fresh curbs have been applied to the Grok chatbot under the United Kingdom. British users are blocked from generating, viewing or distributing pornographic material via Grok tools. Companion bots such as ANI are restricted and they are strictly prohibited from participating in sexually explicit conversations. Ofcom warns that it may issue a provisional ruling if formal breaches of compliance duties are confirmed. The watchdog says it will benchmark internal audits from X against independent technical assessments. Attention will focus on platform complaint handling, moderation speed and age protection checks. In other news, Netflix is laying off around 1,000 employees, or approximately 6% of its workforce, in its biggest round of job cuts since 2022. The layoffs will primarily affect its product, technology, legal and human resources teams. The company had around 16,000 employees at the end of last year. Netflix says its business remains strong and growing and that it is on track to meet its full-year forecast. However, the job cuts come as the streaming giant faces increasing competition for viewers and pressure to sustain growth in an increasingly crowded market. Netflix is facing growing competition from established media companies as well as digital platforms such as YouTube and TikTok. These platforms offer large volumes of free user-generated content, putting pressure on Netflix to retain viewer attention and increase the time that users spend on its service. Viewer engagement has become a key concern for investors as the company looks to sustain the growth that once disrupted the traditional cable television industry. Netflix shares have fallen around 25% so far this year, reflecting concerns about its growth outlook and long-term business strategy. The company's failed attempt to acquire Warner Bros. Discovery's streaming and audio assets earlier this year also raised questions about its expansion plans. Paramount completed its $110 billion acquisition of Warner Bros. Earlier this month, creating a larger competitor in the entertainment industry. Netflix's previous major round of layoffs that came in 2022 when it cut around 450 jobs in two rounds after reporting its first subscriber loss in more than a decade. The latest cuts signal another period of adjustment as Netflix balances its workforce and spending priorities. And now let's get you the latest updates from the world of entertainment. Indian actor Yami Gautam visited prominent temples in Ayodhya to offer prayers ahead of the release of Nai Naveli. The National Award-winning star sought blessings for the project's box office success. The upcoming film marks her first release after winning a national award. Acclaimed Sinners director Ryan Coogler signed on to spearhead a complete robot a complete reboot of the iconic television science fiction series, The X-Files. Working directly with the original creator, Chris Carter, Coogler aims to refresh the paranormal investigation show into a contemporary ensemble cast, reflecting modern surveillance and societal apprehensions.

0: Patel has unveiled a collector's edition Barbie doll commemorating singer Celine Dion and the celebrated Titanic recording era. Featuring Dion's signature 1990s styling and a miniature version of the renowned Heart of the Ocean pendant. The film commemorates the timeless popularity of the chart-topping soundtrack ballad, My Heart Will Go On. Prime Minister Narendra Modi is set to meet the men's and women's cricket teams after their gold medal winning campaigns at the Asian Games in Japan. While both the gold medal winning Indian sides are to be felicitated by the Prime Minister later today, the cricket teams will be among other Asian Games medalists who will be present at the function in New Delhi. BCCI Secretary Devajit Sakhia confirmed the team's attendance earlier this week, and this as he announced the deferment of BCCI's planned meeting with IPL stakeholders. The meeting involving IPL franchise owners, their chief executives, broadcasters and 13 state associations hosting matches. It was scheduled to take place in Mumbai on Thursday. However, stakeholders received a communication from BCCI authorities on Tuesday, informing them of the postponement. For now, the meeting has been deferred indefinitely. With the New Delhi felicitation being a late addition to their itinerary, the Indian players, instead of flying directly to Bengaluru from Hyderabad after their fourth T20I on Wednesday, they will now travel to the national capital on Thursday before proceeding to Bengaluru for the fifth and final T20I against West Indies. Now, here's what Saikia said, and I'm quoting him here. The meeting with the IPL franchise owners, CEOs, IPL hosting state associations and broadcasters, scheduled to be held on October 15, 2026 in Mumbai, has been postponed. The Honourable Prime Minister of India is scheduled to felicitate the Indian men's and women's teams for their outstanding performances at the recently concluded 20th Asian Games on October 15, 2026 in New Delhi. Accordingly, BCCI officials will be required to attend the felicitation ceremony. And with that, it's a wrap on this bulletin. For more news and updates, keep on World is One.
1: यार लोन भूल गया मैरी जस्ट गुड बैंक
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5: The world is changing. The headlines are shifting. The future is being written every day. 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
2: Ujjivan, nothing small about us.

Hello and welcome back to Beyond World is One. I'm Kanishka Sarkar and with me is Rajni. And over the next half an hour, we'll take you through all the global news action. Let's start with the top headlines at this hour. Supreme Court issues notice to the Election Commission and senior officials on Rahul Gandhi and opposition leader's plea, challenging electoral roll revisions and alleged voter deletions. Supreme Court also asserts nobody can prejudice, signalling it would question a petitioner's conduct without naming Rahul Gandhi. Court directs police and private individuals to preserve CCTV footage related to the incident. Ukrainian authorities say Russian drone attacks lasting more than 10 hours killed 3 people and injured 6. Strikes hit businesses, warehouses, homes and transport infrastructure, sparking fires across 25 locations. Russia and Kyrgyzstan sign military cooperation plan focusing on combat training, personnel development, military technology and their joint military base. Agreement aims to strengthen Kyrgyzstan's armed forces and bilateral defense ties. At least 28 people, including 27 students and a female teacher, killed after a private school roof collapsed in Pakistan's Peshawar. Rescue teams continue clearing debris as several children are feared trapped underneath. Pope Leo XIV had a good night in hospital and ate breakfast as he recovers from surgery to remove a cancerous lung growth. The Vatican says recovery is progressing as expected. Hundreds of Thai activists protest in Bangkok against IMF World Bank summit, alleging loan conditions undermine public participation in national development. Demonstrations turn tense as riot police push back protesters near the venue. Indian markets are up around 2% as easing crude oil prices support equities. The Nifty regains a psychological level of 23,000 points, Sensex still below 75,000.

The Six Kings Slam tennis tournament in Riyadh, originally scheduled for October 21st to 24th, has been postponed to December 27th to 30th, following the recent attacks in the region. Big names like Carlos Alcaraz, Novak Djokovic and Alexander Zverev are set to play in the event.

0: Well, let's start with the latest on the Ethiopia crisis. The United States is urging Ethiopia and Eritrea to step back from the brink of another conflict and respect borders and resolve disputes through dialogue. U.S. Secretary of State Marco Rubio held a phone call with Ethiopian Prime Minister Abiy Ahmed on Wednesday, stressing the need to respect sovereignty and territorial integrity of neighboring countries.
1: Basically deterrence. And I think that's critical, not just to defending Taiwan.
0: According to the U.S. State Department, Rubio urged all countries in the Horn of Africa to avoid cross-border incursions. Washington also called for dialogue and engagement, pointing to the 2018 Ethiopia-Eritrea peace framework as the basis for a lasting solution. Ethiopia and Eritrea have had a long history of hostility. Eritrea gained independence from Ethiopia in 1993, and the two countries fought a border war between 1998 and 2000 that killed thousands of people. Both sides have since accused each other of attempting to destabilize their respective countries. The diplomatic push comes as conditions deteriorate in northern Ethiopia. According to reports, Ethiopian federal forces and allied fighters are closing in on a town near the Eritrean border. One security source reported that thousands of Eritrean soldiers were deployed to Ethiopia's Tigray region last week. The development comes amid renewed clashes between Ethiopian federal forces and fighters loyal to the Tigray People's Liberation Front, or TPLF. The group resumed armed position last month, raising concerns that the region could slide back into a wider conflict. The latest escalation threatens to undermine efforts to stabilize an area that is still recovering from the devastating 2022 war.
2: Our objective as the TPF is to free our people from the hardships they have endured and restore order. We want to ensure their security so they can elect their own government, address their problems, and begin recovery and reconstruction.
0: Amid the renewed violence, some former TPLF fighters are taking a different path. In Tigray's capital, Mekele, former combatants were seen lining up to register for Ethiopia's disarmament, demobilization and reintegration program, which is also known as DDR.
3: Now, I am here, as you see, to register for disarmament, demobilization and reintegration program. I heard there was registration and I am here for the DDR. To speak about the war, I left the TPLF voluntarily before. I had no more interest in fighting. Then I was forcibly conscripted and made to rejoin. I had no intention of fighting. Not just me. Most of the fighters had little interest. Many were caught while trying to defect. Most didn't join the fight of their own free will. Most were forcibly conscripted. I had no interest. I had no intention. I was forced.
0: But with renewed fighting in Tigray and reported Eritrean troop deployments near the center of the crisis, concerns are now growing that local clashes could trigger a broader regional confrontation. Now, shifting focus now, ousted U.S. Ambassador to Greece, Kimberly Guilfoyle, has reportedly threatened to expose secrets about President Donald Trump's family. According to a Daily Mail report citing sources, Guilfoyle allegedly keeps a secret burn book containing sensitive information about the first family. And she has reportedly expressed her intention to reveal these details upon her return to the United States. The sources have apparently given her diary the nickname, The Devil Wears MAGA. In fact, people with knowledge of the internal conflict said having her back in America would be what they call a nightmare. Allies of the president are said to be relieved that Guilfoyle is leaving her post, but insiders have warned that the Trump family may not have heard the last of her. 57-year-old Guilfoyle had been a fixture in President Trump's inner circle throughout her six-year relationship with and engagement to Donald Trump Jr. She was invited to private gatherings and hence became privy to their personal conversations. And while the couple broke off their engagement in 2024, Guilfoyle maintained ties to the family after securing her appointment as U.S. ambassador to Greece. Her 11-month stint as ambassador came under scrutiny following the Daily Mail's expose into her lavish lifestyle and allegations of misconduct. The White House on Tuesday confirmed Guilfoyle was asked to resign. This follows reports that President Trump and Secretary of State Marco Rubio were left miffed by the alleged antics, which prompted a State Department Office Inspector General investigation last week. Speaking of her diary, one of the sources cited by the report said, and I quote here, "Kimberly knows where the bodies are buried. She knows the people, the secrets, the fights, the relationships. Nobody wants an angry Kimberly back with nothing to lose." End quote. Another one said, "Keeping Kimberly happy keeps Kimberly quiet." However, the specific contents of Guilfoyle's alleged diary remain unclear. Donald Trump asked Guilfoyle to resign following allegations of misconduct. She allegedly asked a Trump donor to pay her a hefty credit card bill in exchange for his access to the administration. Trump said she was doing a good job, but that he didn't like what he was reading. In a statement, Guilfoyle denied the claims against her and vowed to vigorously defend her name. Now moving on, Azerbaijan's capital, Baku, and other regions are witnessing protests due to the introduction of a strict school dress code last month. Now, the new rules effectively ban the wearing of hijabs and religious head coverings in educational institutions to uphold what they call secular principles of education. Schoolgirls, parents, and supportive classmates took to the streets, boycotted classes, and held up signs with slogans such as, "The hijab is no obstacle to education." Meanwhile, some teachers held classes outdoors, and according to local media, during the protest, the car of a school principal was set on fire in Baku. No one was injured. Azerbaijan's Interior Ministry also reported an attempt by students and a previously convicted man to set fire to a school in the capital's Yasamal district. The ministry said that as a result of police action, the suspect, previously convicted, Mohammed Ismailov, along with five other individuals who were students in the 10th and 11th grades of the same school, were detained on October 12th. The developments come as in September, Azerbaijan amended regulations governing uniforms in state schools, prohibiting additional clothing that conflicts with the prescribed uniform or the secular principles of education. The amendment, however, does not mention the hijab explicitly. According to local reports, students demonstrated outside schools on Monday and boycotted lessons in solidarity with girls who were allegedly denied entry for wearing the Islamic headscarves. As of October 12th, police had announced 37 arrests linked to the unrest over uniform rules. Now, it must be noted that about 96% of Azerbaijan's population identifies as Muslim. Its constitution defines the country as secular, while also guaranteeing religious freedom. According to the report, the new rule states that clothes that reflect the history, culture, and national moral values of the Azerbaijani people may be worn for celebrations pending approval by the Pedagogical Council, which operates under the Ministry of Science and Education. Such clothing ensures that teachers reflect professional standards and will have positive effects on the school's public reputation. Separately, reports suggest a social media campaign followed by protests also spread to Turkey. Some drew parallels between the developments in Azerbaijan and Turkey's postmodern coup in 1997. In fact, demonstrators last week gathered outside Azerbaijan's consulate in Istanbul to protest the restrictions affecting Muslim women, calling on authorities in Baku to reconsider the decision. Shifting focus to some climate-related updates now. Torrential rain has battered Istanbul, flooding hundreds of homes, triggering landslides, causing roads to cave in and bringing traffic in Turkey's largest city to a near standstill. Vehicles were left submerged while people found themselves stranded on flooded streets as floodwaters inundated several districts. Authorities suspended classes across Istanbul for Thursday. That's after recording 1,277 flooding incidents and 15 landslides. A teenage boy died of electrocution in Istanbul's Balat area after stepping into a puddle amid the heavy rain. According to the Istanbul governor's office, the boy was taken to hospital unconscious but died despite rescue efforts. An investigation into the incident has been launched. The Istanbul governor urged residents to remain at home unless travel was essential. People living in basement apartments were advised to spend the night on higher floors and stay away from creek beds, underpasses and other flood-prone areas. Authorities also banned motorcycles from the roads and suspended classes across the city for Thursday. Public employees with disabilities and mothers with young children were granted leave. The downpour began on Tuesday evening following warnings from Turkey's Meteorological Service. Floodwaters inundated roads and underpasses, leaving vehicles stranded across several districts. Emergency services received more than 2,500 reports of weather-related incidents. Authorities deployed around 8,000 personnel along with 2,000 vehicles and construction machines to deal with the situation in the city of approximately 16 million people. Officials recorded over 1,200 flooding incidents and 15 landslides, while 47 people were reported stranded. More than 800 homes, 280 businesses, and 76 vehicles were affected as torrential rain brought Istanbul to a standstill. Well, moving on to some business-related updates, European natural gases have climbed to a four-year high, raising concerns over winter energy costs and supply security. While prices eased by 1%, the broader energy shock is causing more problems for the energy-deprived continent. The Dutch TTF benchmark crossed 86 euros per megawatt hour. That's up more than 150% this year. Although exporters including the United States, Canada and Nigeria have increased supplies, Europe faces stronger competition from Asian buyers for available LNG cargoes. This has made it harder for the region to rebuild its gas reserves ahead of winter. Europe is entering the winter season with gas storage levels significantly below historical averages. A colder winter could push storage levels down to 10 to 15%, a level that analysts consider particularly challenging for the next restocking season. While the European Union is not currently facing an outright gas shortage, any disruption to pipeline or LNG supply could trigger further price spikes. Analysts say that prices could exceed 100 euros per megawatt hour, although a return to extreme levels during the 2022 energy crisis is not widely expected. The impact of higher wholesale gas prices is expected to extend well into 2027, even if the Iran conflict ends and winter temperatures remain.

0: remain moderate. In Germany, gas tariffs for new customers have already risen 55% this year, while further increases are expected as contracts are renewed. In Britain, household energy bills could rise another 16% in the month of January, according to consultancy firm Cornwall Insight. Higher energy costs are also adding to pressure on European industries, which already face gas prices around three times those in the United States. The supply outlook could tighten further when the European Union's full ban on Russian LNG imports takes effect in January 2027. Additional LNG production elsewhere and warmer winter conditions could help ease the pressure, but analysts warn that restoring the market to pre-conflict conditions will take some time. Some forecasts suggest normalization may not happen until 2028. The EU earlier urged member states to reduce gas demand as millions of Europeans already struggle to afford adequate home heating.
1: So there's no doubt that we are approaching a winter that's going to be challenging. We do not foresee security of supply issues, but we do foresee very high prices. And I also want to remind people that even though there might not be an exact security of supply issue, for the people that cannot afford the fuel, it'll feel the same way. Mm-hmm. And we already on a normal winter have close to 50 million people in Europe that are not able to adequately heat their homes. So this winter might be even worse. So we take it very, very seriously, not to speak about our industry that's also under pressure.
0: Moving on, a possible glitch in Air India's traffic control system is under investigation after a false hijack alert forced an Air India flight to divert to Jaipur. Investigators suspect a malfunction in Mumbai's ATC radar system after reports that the pilots did not transmit the hijack code. The DGCA is probing the incident. The incident involved Air India flight AI-2013, a Boeing 787-9 traveling from Frankfurt to New Delhi with 293 passengers and 13 crew members on board. During the flight, air traffic controllers received a Squawk 7500 signal, which is an internationally recognized transponder code indicating a possible hijacking or unlawful interference. The alert triggered a security response, forcing the aircraft to divert to Jaipur International Airport. It landed safely at around 9:35 a.m. on October 14th. And was moved to an isolation bay for security checks. However, initial reports suggest the pilots did not transmit the hijack code, raising questions about how the signal was generated. Investigators are examining a possible malfunction in the Air India traffic control radar system in Mumbai. The Directorate General of Civil Aviation is probing whether a technical error caused the system to display the hijack signal, even though the pilots had not activated it. The exact cause had not yet been established. Investigators will need to determine whether the alert originated in the radar system, the aircraft's transponder, or another part of the communication chain between the aircraft and the air traffic control. The probe will also examine the interaction between the aircraft's transponder and ground-based radar and ATC systems, which relay flight information to controllers. Any technical fault in this chain could have serious operational consequences, as emergency codes can trigger immediate security procedures and flight diversion decisions. Now, moving on to some updates from the world of entertainment. Hilary Swank is set to be a mom of three. The 52-year-old Oscar-winning actor announced that she is expecting her third child with husband Philip Schneider. Swank shared the news in an Instagram video wherein she depicted her twins dancing in the dark with glow sticks. The actor had welcomed her twins in April 2023 when she was 48.

0: Sandra Euler captivated attendees at the official UK premiere of Fatherland in London. Set in 1949, Fatherland follows Mann, who visits Germany for the first time since fleeing the Nazis to accept the Goethe Prize, named after another Germany's greatest writers. The movie earned him his second Cannes Best Director Prize. The first trailer. Next up, the first trailer for a sweeping multi-part drama titled The Greatest is out. The series documents the monumental boxing victories and civil rights activism of Muhammad Ali. The series draws upon unpublished personal diaries and retrospective family interviews. The biographical series offers a fresh glimpse into the legacy of the sports star outside the sporting ring.
1: Don't teach Michelangelo how to paint. You give him a paintbrush. And you get out of the way.
2: I'm young, I'm pretty, I'm fast, and I can't be beat.
3: There he is, the champion of the world, Sonny Liston.
0: Well, that's all the time that we have in this bulletin. Time now for a very quick break. More news and updates will follow after that. Stay tuned to Beyond with this one.
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11: 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Get the facts, not the bombast. On the 26th of March, dynamic pricing, Baloch separatists. Gravitas cuts out the clutter. 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

Hello and welcome back to Beyond World is One. I'm Kanishka Sarkar, and over the next half an hour, I'll take you through all the global news action. Let's start with the top headlines at this hour. Supreme Court issues notice to the Election Commission and senior officials on Rahul Gandhi and opposition leaders' plea challenging electoral roll revisions and alleged voter deletions. Supreme Court also says nobody can pressure the judiciary, signalling it would question a petitioner's conduct without naming Rahul Gandhi. Court directs police and private individuals to preserve CCTV footage related to the incident. Ukrainian authorities say Russian drone attacks lasting more than 10 hours killed 3 people and injured 6. Strikes hit businesses, warehouses, homes and transport infrastructure, sparking fires across 25 locations. Pope Leo XIV had a good night in hospital and ate breakfast as he recovers from surgery to remove a cancerous lung growth. The Vatican says his recovery is progressing as expected.

Hundreds of Thai activists protest in Bangkok against IMF World Bank summit, alleging loan conditions undermine public participation in national development. Demonstrations turn tense as riot police push back protesters near the venue.

TSMC posts a record third quarter net profit of $23.6 billion, up 69% on a year-on-year basis and beating forecasts. Strong global demand for AI processors from customers including Nvidia and Apple fuels the growth. The Six Kings Slam Tennis Tournament in Riyadh, originally scheduled for October 21st to 24th, has been postponed to December 27th to 30th. Following the recent attacks in the region,

On to the top story at this hour. The Supreme Court has issued notice to the Election Commission of India and Chief Election Commissioner Gyanesh Kumar on a batch of petitions filed by opposition leaders over alleged irregularities in the ongoing special intensive revision of electoral rules. The court also indirectly pulled up leader of opposition Rahul Gandhi over his march to the top court on October 12th, saying it will ask one of the petitioners to explain his conduct. Referring to the opposition's protest march to the Supreme Court and the ensuing chaos, a bench of Chief Justice of India Suryakant and Justice Joymala Bakhti said that nobody can browbeat the judiciary. It also issued notice to the Congress Party, Rahul Gandhi and other India bloc leaders on a petition raising concerns over their march. Supreme Court sought responses from the ECI, its Chief Gyanesh Kumar, as well as the Election Commissioner S. Sukhbir Singh Sandhu and Vivek Joshi on a petition filed by Gandhi and nine other India bloc leaders. The plea challenged the legality of the SIR exercise and sought disclosure of the Election Commission's records, publication of details of deleted voters, safeguards against arbitrary deletions, and a mechanism for restoring names. Judicial audit of the revision process and suspension of the exercise across states pending adjudication. The court also issued notice on separate pleas filed by AIMIM Chief Asaduddin Owaisi and Congress leader Digvijay Singh as well. Separately, the top court also sought the centre's reply on pleas challenging the move to denotify Jantar Mantar as a protest site. The CJI said the court would examine whether the Delhi police applied its mind before the move. The Supreme Court also directed law enforcement agencies to preserve all CCTV footage and other digital material that's related to Delhi protests while allowing private parties to preserve and submit videos as evidence in the court. The Supreme Court also told the Delhi police not to take coercive action against a journalist who alleged that she was sexually assaulted by a police officer during the recent protest. Senior advocate Indira Jaisingh asked protection for the journalist against whom the accused senior police officer has registered an FIR under the SCST Prevention of Atrocities Act. The Supreme Court also indicated that it could constitute a committee to look into the allegations of violence against women journalists. It directed Jaisingh to submit two sealed envelopes, one containing the names of the women journalists allegedly assaulted, and the other listing retired women judges and police officers who could be considered for the committee. The hearing also saw a debate over the difference between a journalist and a reel maker. Solicitor General Tushar Mehta said that in this era of technology, anybody with a mobile can be a journalist. Mehta, who was appearing for the police, told the Supreme Court that many people call themselves freelance journalists just by carrying a mic, but only make reels for social media. Well, and more on the protest, the top brass of Delhi police will hold a high-level meeting at police headquarters today. The goal is to plan fresh strategies, including security and traffic arrangement for the 16th of October. The Cockroach Janata Party founder, Abhijit Deepke, has called on patriots to gather at Central Park in Connaught Place on Friday with the national flag. He alleges that CJP members Saurav Das and Ashutosh Ranka have been jailed only for unfurling the tricolour. The call came on Wednesday when the duo were remanded to five-day judicial custody and sent to the Tihar Jail. This is for trespassing into Jantar Mantar, which has been denotified as a protest area. Officials in the intelligence branch are gathering inputs on the expected crowd and which political parties, student groups and civil society activists would be joining CJP's Tiranga Lehrao call. The Aam Aadmi Party has already extended its support. Delhi police have requested the Union Home Ministry to extend the deployment of 273 companies of Central Armed Police Forces until 20th of October. The meeting that will be chaired by Delhi Police Commissioner Anurag Kumar today is expected to see discussions on precautionary measures that are needed to be put into place to ensure prohibitory orders under Section 163 of BNSS are not violated.
The proposed demonstration comes amid a wider political dispute over restrictions on protests at Jantar Mantar and demands for the resignation of Chief Election Commissioner Gyanesh Kumar over alleged irregularities in electoral roll revisions. Moving on to other updates from around the world, a 19-year-old has been arrested in the United States following an investigation into threats involving a potential mass shooting at a Hindu temple. According to authorities, Alexandros Papourakis of Palatine was arrested after an individual reported receiving concerning electronic communications from him. According to investigators, Papourakis had shared a document outlining an alleged plan to carry out a mass shooting at a Hindu temple. During search of Papourakis' home, police said they found a rifle, multiple loaded rifle magazines, hundreds of rounds of additional rifle ammunition, tactical equipment, a tactical vest containing body armor as well. During the probe, investigators also found a document titled, and I quote here, Why I Fought, aka Aurora Shooters Manifesto. It contains statements expressing white supremacist and extremist ideologies, including references to violence directed towards individuals of South Asia heritage, particularly those of Indian descent. Detectives believe Papourakis may have been planning to carry out an attack on Sunday, possibly targeting a Hindu place of worship in the Aurora area. The exact location hasn't been confirmed yet. However, Sri Venkateshwara Swami Balaji Temple in Aurora has been widely identified in reports as a possible target. The temple has responded to a statement saying it is fully aware of the situation and has been in direct communication with the Aurora Police Department. It emphasized that the safety of devotees, employees and volunteers is their highest priority, informing about the implementation of additional security measures. Papourakis was presented at a district courthouse in Rolling Meadows on Wednesday, where a judge ordered him detained. His next hearing is scheduled for October 30th. The Consulate General of India in Chicago has appreciated the timely action taken by U.S. law enforcement. In a statement, the Indian Consulate confirmed that it is closely monitoring developments while remaining in touch with members of the Indian diaspora. Meanwhile, top Hindu body, Hindu Mandir Empowerment Council, has expressed its concern, condemning all acts of gate violence and intimidation that's directed at any faith. In a statement, it encouraged temples and devotees to remain vigilant and promptly report any suspicious activity. As the body observes Hindu Heritage Month and celebrates the ongoing festive month, it also noted how the developments may have come just 2 weeks after an attack on a Hindu temple in Ohio.

Shifting focus to the Gulf region, the conflict between Houthis and Saudi Arabia continues to escalate. Fresh clashes have broken out between Saudi Arabia and the Houthi rebels, and this is after the Houthis claim that they targeted Riyadh's international airport with a ballistic missile. The Saudi-backed forces are fighting with Houthi rebels in Yemen, the southwestern city of Saiz. Reports suggest that the Houthis have tightened their siege of the Yemen city, where over 60 people have been killed in the last 24 hours.

Earlier in a post on X, Houthi military spokesperson Yaad Saria said that armed forces have struck the King Khalid International Airport in Riyadh. He also added that the strike was precise and direct. Following this, the Saudi-led coalition claimed that they have intercepted two Houthi missiles in Riyadh. The Saudi Arabia Civil Defense said that debris from the intercepted projectiles injured four people.

0: Meanwhile, Houthi rebels released a footage showing what they described as fighting in the Dobab desert. Videos show vehicles on fire, gunfire, troops moving through desert and powerful explosions. Military convoys could also be seen burning near the Dobab airport as a thick plume of smoke could be seen rising from the vehicles. In the midst of the simmering tensions, the Yemeni government said that it had spoken with Beijing over alleged attempts to use Chinese-made technology for weapons by the Houthis. The Yemen's foreign ministry said they are very keen for any sort of information so that they can investigate it. On the other hand, the United Nations said that escalating conflict in Yemen has cut off life-saving World Food Program assistance to 800,000 people. It has also called for the immediate and unconditional release of the 71 UN personnel detained by the Houthis.
1: As of now, 71 UN personnel remain detained by Houthi de facto authorities. The World Food Program has warned today that escalating conflict in Yemen has cut off life-saving assistance to 800,000 people. Shifting front lines, blocked roads, and growing insecurity are severely restricting humanitarian access in the city of Taiz and other areas affected by the conflict.
0: Furthermore, the United Nations has also appealed for international support as several Yemeni refugees have stormed into the East African nation of Djibouti. The UN said that nearly 35,000 refugees and migrants are currently in Djibouti amid an intense drought and food shortages.
2: In terms of the situation, we have received in a very short period of time, like in 1 week, we received close to 4,000 refugees crossing the sea from Yemen, people that were running away from the ongoing conflict at the other side of the sea.
0: In other developments, thousands of Yemeni citizens rallied in the southern city of Aden to mark the 63rd anniversary of the 14th October Revolution. Supporters could be seen waving flags of the former People's Democratic Republic of Yemen, an independent state that existed between 1967 and 1990. Participants said they would fight the Houthis and defend their homeland.
3: We are answering this call to defend our homeland and fight the Houthis and any enemy that attacks our southern homeland.
0: Moving on to some updates from the world of business. And for Ukraine, Elon Musk's Starlink was once a lifeline in a war where communications infrastructure was under attack. Now, restrictions on satellite connectivity are raising concerns about disrupted drone missions, frontline communications, and a far bigger question, that is, what happens when a country's military depends on technology controlled by a foreign power? When Russia invaded Ukraine in 2022, conventional communication networks became vulnerable to attacks and outages. Starlink, operated by Musk's SpaceX, offered an alternative. Its satellite beam internet connectivity to terminals on the ground, allowing forces to communicate even where terrestrial networks are damaged or unavailable. The technology became particularly important for Ukrainian troops operating along an extensive battlefield. It helped maintain contact between frontline units and commanders, while satellite connectivity also became integral to drone operations. Drones have transformed the conflict, allowing Ukraine to conduct surveillance, communicate with remotely operated aircraft, and strike targets beyond the immediate frontline. Starlink-enabled connections helped pilots maintain links with drones and supporting operations against Russian military positions, supply lines, as well as infrastructure. But the system that provided Ukraine with a battlefield advantage has exposed a critical vulnerability. That is, access depends on a network operated by a private American company within a wider political environment that's shaped by Washington. Ukrainian officials have reported disruptions after restrictions affecting SpaceX's military-focused Starshield service. Musk, however, has pointed to the distinction between Starlink and Starshield. He said Starshield is owned and controlled by the United States government, and that restrictions on its speed or usage are decided by the U.S. military and ultimately

president. The distinction matters because the restrictions reported by Ukraine concern military-grade Starshield capabilities, not necessarily a blanket shutdown of civilian Starlink services. The controversy is unfolding against a wider backdrop of tensions involving Musk, the Indian government, and the biggest telcos in India. For India, the lesson here is not that satellite internet should be avoided, but that strategic communications cannot depend entirely on infrastructure over which the country has limited control. The Ukraine experience raises difficult questions for India. Who controls access during a conflict? Can services be restricted without warning? And are there independent backup systems if a foreign provider limits connectivity? As Musk has complained about delays in Starlink's entry into India, Bharti Enterprises Chairman Sunil Bharti Mittal has pushed back by pointing out that his satellite venture, OneWeb, applied for approvals 5 years ago and has been waiting for clearances. Ultimately, Ukraine's experience highlights the double-edged nature of satellite technology. It can help a country fight when conventional communications fail, but when access depends on decisions made outside its borders, a vital military lifeline can also become a strategic pressure point.

Now moving on, a bipartisan group of 8 U.S. states has sued OpenAI, alleging that ChatGPT has encouraged dangerous behavior and coached users, including teenagers, to harm themselves or others. The lawsuit accuses the AI company of misleading users about ChatGPT's safety, claiming that the chatbots to drive to be agreeable and engaging can reinforce delusions and help users plan violent acts. Now, the lawsuits were filed independently by attorneys general in Iowa, Kansas, Arizona, Arkansas, Idaho, Montana, Nebraska, and West Virginia. The states allege that OpenAI violated consumer protection laws and created a public nuisance by putting residents' health and safety at risk. The states are seeking court orders that would force OpenAI to change how ChatGPT operates. They also want the company barred from developing AI models that can improve themselves unless it can ensure that they are aligned with human values. The lawsuit seeks civil monetary penalties and damages for alleged violations of state law. The cases mark one of the most significant coordinated state actions against an AI company, adding to growing legal pressure on OpenAI as it prepares for a potential public listing. Florida's Attorney General filed the first similar state lawsuit in June. OpenAI is also facing dozens of cases brought by private plaintiffs, including allegations that ChatGPT helped users plan mass shootings or other violence. Next up, has it ever happened that you deliberately stayed up late, not for anything specific, but just because you felt you didn't get enough time for yourself during the day? If yes, then you just engaged in revenge bedtime procrastination. Now, as the name suggests, revenge bedtime procrastination is the act of unintentionally delaying sleep to reclaim personal leisure time. It may be because you feel you lacked freedom or control during a hectic day. The definition is simple. You end up staying late, scrolling on your phone, watching videos or doing hobbies, even though you are tired and you know you need to sleep. For many, it actually acts as a quiet rebellion against demanding work, studies or daily chores that may have left you with no free time for yourself. While people may confuse it with insomnia, it is not the same at all. In this case, you are capable of sleeping, but you consciously or semi-consciously choose to trade sleep for some time that is me time. The most common causes for this includes lack of autonomy during the day. You may feel that your day belongs to everyone else, and to reclaim that space for yourself, you spend your night hours staying up. For some, the late hours may also feel like the only safe space to relax. However, revenge bedtime procrastination also has its cons. If you end up staying late regularly, it may lead to chronic fatigue. It may also lead to brain fog, poor memory, emotional dysregulation, increased stress, and long-term health risks. It may also just become a vicious cycle of staying up late and feeling tired the next day. To get out of this,

to build free time into the day by scheduling short and guilt-free breaks. The other way to deal with this is to keep your evening routines short and enjoyable instead of making it feel like another draining chore.

Well, that's all the time that we have in this bulletin, but here's a very interesting story for you. The flamingos of Turkey's Lake Tudun are preparing for their biannual migration as winter approaches. The bird will travel south to more hospitable climate. Mid-October is the time when the highest number of flamingos leave the lake for their fall journey. They typically return in the spring, and that is what we had in the climate tracker. But after this report, we'll take a very short break and be right back.

0: only time of the year that you really get to dress up in whatever type of character that you like and, you know, be yourself and the tricks and treats with it. It's a scary time of year, but it's really fun.
1: Know more, understand better, think ahead. Hello and a very warm welcome. You are watching Gravitas with me, Molly Gambhir. Get the facts, not the bombast. On the 26th of March, dynamic pricing, Baloch separatists. Gravitas cuts out the clutter. Gravitas keeps calm when others scream. Gravitas brings news to life. 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Gravitas. Seeing is believing.

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1: It's not the same world that it used to be 10 years back. Drones are how the wars are being fought right now.
2: But the role of infantry, the role of foot soldiers is not going to be changing, and neither is it changing in the Ukraine-Russia conflict.
3: Man unmanned mission together, very much like how the aircrafts and the drones work. They both have specific tasks that is there, and that's the naval battlefield that it is going to be.
4: So training our defense personnel is becoming more and more critical to adapt to the ever-changing battlefield. Data, software, algorithms are increasingly becoming key instruments.

Welcome back. You're watching We Own World is One. I'm Shivan Janna. Let's start with the headlines. India expresses concern over the reports of an alleged plot to carry out a mass shooting targeting a Hindu temple in the US. India says the incident adds to the growing concerns over racist hostility and anti-India hate in the United States.

Yemen's Houthis claim they did not carry out any attack on the Medina region. Shortly after Saudi Arabia said that it has intercepted a missile targeting the area of the holy city. Former IDF Chief of Staff Gadi Eisenkot pledged to end Hamas rule in Gaza within 18 months of taking office as Prime Minister, accuses Netanyahu of failing to achieve his own war objectives 3 years since October 7, 2023. Pope Leo had a good night in hospital and ate breakfast as he recovers from surgery to remove a cancerous lung growth. The Vatican says his recovery is progressing as expected. TSMC posts a record third quarter net profit of $23.6 billion, up 69% year-on-year and beating forecasts. Strong global demand for AI processors from customers including NVIDIA and Apple fuels the growth.

Russian missile and drone attacks have killed 15 people across Ukraine, with Kiev facing ballistic strikes for the second consecutive night. The attacks have also deepened tensions between Ukraine and the United States, and this is over intelligence sharing and Starlink restrictions. Ukraine's central Kirovohrad region has faced its largest Russian attack since the war began, leaving three people dead, six others injured. The regional governor said more than 360 drones targeted the region overnight, striking 26 locations. Footage released by Ukraine State Emergency Service showed firefighters battling flames at a building damaged in the attack. Ukraine's Air Force said that Russia launched 580 drones across the country overnight, with 536 reportedly shot down. Then, in another attack, a Russian drone struck Ukraine's southeastern city of Zaporizhia, destroying a residential building. At least three people were injured

0: in the attack. Meanwhile, Ukrainian President Zelensky says that he feels betrayed by Trump's reported diesel deal with Russia. He accused the U.S. of helping Russia by failing to warn of incoming missile strikes. He said that U.S. actions are weakening Ukraine's defense and has urged Elon Musk to restore Starlink. Musk said restrictions on the military-grade Starshield system are controlled by the U.S. government, not his company.
1: Yes, really, between us. But it's a little bit more complicated than just my emotions or my feelings. Yes, it depends not on me. I mean, this our country has to survive. So they switched off that. It's their decision.
2: What is your message to Elon Musk?
1: No, it's a big mistake. A lot of losses. This decision will bring lot of human losses.
0: Russia has accused Ukraine of attacking two Russian oil refineries and violating Trump's proposed energy ceasefire. Ukraine has rejected the allegation. And meanwhile, the FBI has denied a U.S. media report claiming its director, Kash Patel, was visiting Russia for a scheduled meeting. The agency said that Patel was attending an event at Liberty University in Virginia. ...2026 Nobel Peace Prize winner Navi Pillai has criticized U.S. President Donald Trump over the new sanctions imposed by his administration on the International Criminal Court, the ICC. The Nobel laureate also predicted the arrest of Israeli Prime Minister Netanyahu. In an interview, Pillai called the sanctions illegal, while also adding that the timing of the announcement is no coincidence. The 85-year-old claimed that the move comes in retaliation for the Peace Prize award not going to the U.S. President Donald Trump. The Nobel laureate said that the Trump administration and that the U.S. president, they should call his legal advisors to explain what international law really is. She also added that the legal advisors must tell Trump why he should not interfere in the affairs of the independent court. Navi Pillai said that sanctions against the ICC are intended to undermine its independence and its ability to carry out its duties. Furthermore, the Nobel Peace Prize winner said that the current political climate offers little willingness to pursue Netanyahu's arrest. However, Pillai expressed confidence that the Israeli Prime Minister would eventually be brought to trial. Earlier, Prime Minister Netanyahu attacked the 85-year-old by calling her prejudiced. Following the announcement of Pillai's win, the Israeli Foreign Ministry also lambasted Navi Pillai's victory as the biggest lie of the 21st century. It also added that Nazi Party's propaganda minister Joseph Goebbels is applauding her from hell in response. And the Nobel Peace Prize winner has called the Foreign Ministry's remarks deeply hurtful and offensive. Navi Pillai said that Goebbels had blood on his hands and was responsible for the deaths of thousands of people. She added that this includes both Jews and people of her own skin color. Meanwhile, Israeli forces clashed with Palestinian protesters after an army bulldozed a memorial at the center of Jalzon refugee camp in the occupied West Bank region. The memorial bore the portraits of late Palestinian President Yasser Arafat and Fatah movement leaders who were previously killed by the Israeli Defense Forces. Furthermore, the IDF raided the premises of Palestinian civil society organizations and a medical complex in the occupied West Bank region of Ramallah. Media reports identified the medical facility as the Palestinian Medical Complex. The United Nations confirmed the raids and has called upon Israeli authorities to stop the crackdown on Palestinian civil space.
3: A human rights office reports that yesterday, Israeli forces raided the premises of Palestinian civil society organizations and a medical complex in Ramallah, confiscating files and equipment and detaining people. Our partners called on Israeli authorities to stop the crackdown on Palestinian civic space, noting that such raids and the detention of human rights defenders and protection workers have had a chilling effect.
0: In other developments, families of American victims killed in the October 7, 2023 massacre have demanded justice for their loved ones and a full congressional inquiry. Speaking at a ceremony hosted by the U.S. State Department in Washington, D.C., families of the deceased victims say that they deserve the continued support of the government. They added that those who financially backed the October 7th massacre must be brought to the U.S. To stand trial for their crimes against American citizens. The event took place in the presence of U.S. Secretary of State Marco Rubio, Commerce Secretary Howard Lutnick, and U.S. Central Command Chief Admiral Bradley Cooper. And going over to Pakistan now, Khyber Pakhtunkhwa, it remains on edge amid escalating political tensions following the Pakistan government's decision to suspend the PTI-led administration in the province. While PTI has challenged the October 11th emergency proclamation in the Peshawar High Court, the Senate has also passed a resolution endorsing emergency rule in the province by a majority vote following the National Assembly's approval in Pakistan. The imposition of governor's rule triggered political tensions. It triggered protests in KPK. Police and security personnel have stepped up patrols in Bada Bazaar following Tuesday's clashes. The clashes left markets shut and disrupted daily life. The protests were led by Chief Minister Sohail Afridi, whose whereabouts remain unclear. While PTI claims that he was arrested, the government says that he is in protective custody. The federal government imposed emergency rule on the 11th of October, suspending the PTI-led provincial administration and accusing it of failing to address militancy. PTI has challenged the legality of the emergency proclamation, the deployment of army troops in the province, and the formation of an 11-member advisory council. The party has argued that the federal government did not meet the constitutional requirements for imposing an emergency. The petition also sought the restoration of Chief Minister Sohail Afridi and his provincial cabinet, along with their constitutional powers. It also called the release of Afridi and other detained provincial leaders.
4: We have filed a writ petition in the Peshawar High Court that the governor's rule is wrong, but even if it is ignored for a moment, Chief Minister Sohail Afridi cannot be removed from his post.
0: Opposition leader Mehmood Khan Ashakzai has condemned governor's rule in Khyber Pakhtunkhwa, warning that Sindh could face a similar move over disputes related to water and natural resources. He urged the federal government to respect provincial rights and reverse its decision, as the National Assembly approved the emergency proclamation by a majority vote. Islamic State jihadists have killed 15 soldiers of the Nigerian army and five other anti-jihadist military members. The attack reportedly took place at a military base in the state of Borno, located in northeastern region of Nigeria. The Nigerian military said that the militants burnt down a military base, forcing troops to withdraw towards the garrison town of Monguno. The garrison town is located at around 18 kilometers from the military base in Merari village. Reports say that a large group of Islamic State West Africa province fighters, that's ISWAP fighters, they looted weapons before razing the base to the ground. According to the Nigerian military, several soldiers are also missing, raising fears among their colleagues that they might have been captured by jihadists. Locals claim that the jihadists could have launched the attack from the neighboring Guzmala district. The latest attack comes a week after 24 militants and soldiers were killed in a clash between ISWAP fighters and Nigerian forces at a military outpost in Kukawa region. And a new study suggests that climate change and El Nino combined to intensify Hurricane Polo, helping fuel its explosive transformation into a Category 5 storm. Hurricane Polo developed into a tropical depression on the 20th of September and rapidly strengthened into a hurricane within 24 hours. By 22nd September, the National Hurricane Center had upgraded the storm to Category 5, making it one of the fastest strengthening storms observed in the Eastern Pacific.
5: In this study, scientists from World Weather Attribution and scientists from Climate Central came together to try to understand the role that climate change played in Hurricane Polo, which affected Mexico and the Southwest U.S. a couple weeks ago. And what we found is that climate change made the storm stronger, so the winds were stronger.
0: The study found that human caused global warming, driven by the burning of coal, oil, and gas, was the bigger contributor, adding nearly 10 kilometers per hour to the hurricane's wind speed. Climate change made the conditions that fueled the storm 23 times more likely, while El Nino, that's a natural and temporary warming of parts of the Pacific Ocean, increased their likelihood by 14 times.
6: El Nino and climate change both made this hurricane stronger than it would have otherwise been, but the effect of climate change is even bigger than the one of El Nino. And because, of course, El Nino comes and goes, but climate change only gets worse, that means that now every hurricane that will occur in the East Pacific has at least this climate change signal making it stronger. And as long as we keep burning fossil fuels, that will only get bigger.
0: Researchers stressed that Hurricane Polo would still have been a powerful storm even without climate change and El Nino. However, additional wind speed can significantly increase a storm's potential to cause damage.
6: And then we also looked at the wind speed itself, where we also did find that climate change made the wind speed of this hurricane about 3 meters per second larger, which doesn't sound very much, but it is quite important to highlight that.
5: As with driving, every additional mile per hour increases the destructive potential. It's not like a doubling of speed causes doubling of damage. It's way more than that.
0: Study was released as a rapid analysis and has not yet undergone peer review. Polo weakened considerably before making landfall in the sparsely populated part of Mexico, limiting the focus on its rapid intensification rather than its eventual landfall impacts. U.S. inflation accelerated in September, with consumer prices rising 3.7% year-on-year, up from 3.4% in August. Now, the biggest driver was a sharp surge in energy costs prices, which jumped 9.1% in September, accounting for more than half of the monthly increase in consumer prices. Other motor fuels, including diesel, rose 11.9% during the month and were up 60.9% from a year earlier. The Iran war and the resulting disruption to energy supplies have added to these pressures. Higher diesel costs also raise the risk of increased transportation and distribution expenses, which could eventually feed into food and other consumer prices. However, food inflation remained relatively muted in September. Overall food prices were unchanged, while grocery prices declined 0.1%. On an annual basis, grocery prices were up 1.8%. The latest data, however, shows that inflationary pressures are no longer limited to energy, raising concerns that price growth could remain elevated. The pressure on households is compounded by weakening purchasing power. Average hourly earnings fell in the last 2 months, and this means workers are struggling to keep pace with the rising cost of living. The impact is particularly significant for lower-income households, which have less financial room to absorb higher fuel, transport, and other essential expenses. Economists have also raised questions about whether consumer spending can remain resilient if purchasing power continues to weaken. The latest inflation report has also complicated the Federal Reserve's next interest rate decision. Financial markets have increased their expectations of another rate hike at the Fed's October 27-28 meeting. The new figures could make the Fed's decision more difficult, weaker than expected job growth, and previously strengthened the case for holding rates steady. But sticker inflation could require the central bank to keep monetary policy tighter for longer. Most economists still expect the Fed to hold rates this month, with another increase possible in December. Now, markets reacted swiftly. The US dollar rose, treasury yields climbed, and Wall Street fell. Gold dropped nearly 2% to around $4,086 an ounce, while the Nasdaq declined more than 2%.

10%. Bitcoin also slipped to below $82,000. The data carries political implications ahead of the November midterm elections. Rising living costs have become a major challenge for President Donald Trump and the Republican Party. A Reuters Ipsos poll found that around 78% of Americans blamed Trump's policies, including tariffs and the Middle East conflict, the West Asia conflict, for rising prices, with energy costs elevated, wage growth under pressure, and inflation broadening. These are the latest figures, which leave both the Federal Reserve and the White House facing difficult economic and political choices. And Britain's communications watchdog, Ofcom, has said that it remains concerned over X handling of illegal hate and terrorism content on the platform. Despite the platform improving its response times, the regulator confirmed X met targets for reviewing flagged material faster, but then warned that serious questions persist over the overall effectiveness of the takedowns. And in the midst of this, new safety curbs have been imposed in the UK on Elon Musk's Grok artificial intelligence chatbot. Ofcom's investigation into X has now shifted into a new phase, examining whether the social network met its statutory obligations to protect British users from illegal content. Initial inquiries commenced in January following evidence that Grok was generating sexualized imagery, including harmful deepfakes of adults and children without consent. The watchdog also identified flaws in age verification, allowing minors potential access to explicit adult material. X has since amended age restriction systems to consistently block adult content from unverified and underage accounts. Under regulatory pressure, curbs have been applied to the Grok chatbot across the United Kingdom. British users are blocked from generating, viewing, or distributing pornographic material via Grok tools. Companion bots such as ANI are strictly prohibited from participating in sexually explicit conversations. Ofcom warns that they may issue a provisional ruling if formal breaches of compliance duties are confirmed. The watchdog says that it will benchmark internal audits from X against independent technical assessments. Attention will focus on platform compliant handling. All right, let's bring you the latest updates from entertainment, starting with Yami Gautam, who's visited prominent temples in Ayodhya to offer prayers ahead of the release of Nayi Naveli. The National Award-winning star sought blessings for the project's box office success. The upcoming film marks her first release after winning a National Award. Acclaimed Sinners director Ryan Coogler has signed on to spearhead a complete reboot of the iconic television science fiction series, The X-Files. Working directly with original creator Chris Carter, Coogler aims to refresh the paranormal investigation show with a contemporary ensemble cast reflecting modern surveillance and societal apprehensions. Mattel has unveiled a collector's edition Barbie doll commemorating singer Celine Dion and her celebrated Titanic recording era. Featuring Dion's signature 1990s styling and a miniature version of the renowned Heart of the Ocean pendant, the figure commemorates the timeless popularity of the chart-topping soundtrack My Heart Will Go On.

At least 8 people have died after tropical storm Rachel swept along Mexico's Pacific coast. Since last week, the storm has brought rain and flooding to the northwestern state of Baja California, which borders the United States. Military officials said that the Mexican Army and the Navy are continuing search and rescue operations, while 2 other people remain missing. 4 deaths had been reported as of Monday, when officials also reported 32 people had been rescued by helicopter. In this year's hurricane season in

The Pacific Ocean is expected to be more intense due to the El Nino weather phenomenon. It warms surface waters and disrupts wind and rainfall patterns. Two other major storms are currently active in the Pacific near Mexico. Category 1 Storm Simon and Tropical Storm Trudy. According to the U.S. National Hurricane Center, Simon has caused torrential rains in Jalisco and Guerrero, where a 71-year-old died when a wall collapsed. Neither of the storms is currently expected to make landfall. San Francisco has welcomed 2 6-month-old capybara siblings, marking the return of the world's largest rodents to the zoo. For the first time in nearly a decade, the arrival has generated excitement among visitors. We leave you with these visuals. Thank you so much for staying with us. Slipping into a very short break after these visuals. Stay with us, please.

0: this is Defense Pulse.
1: It's not the same world that it used to be 10 years back. Drones are how the wars are being fought right now.
2: But the role of infantry, the role of foot soldiers is not going to be changing, and neither is it changing in the Ukraine-Russia conflict.
3: Man-unmanned mission together, very much like how the aircrafts and the drones work. They both have specific tasks that is there, and that's the naval battlefield that it is going to be.
4: So training our defense personnel is becoming more and more critical to adapt to the ever-changing battlefield. Data, software, algorithms are increasingly becoming key instruments to the warfare.
5: To sustain an aircraft, you need to be able to manufacture parts locally.

머리감피.

Hello there, welcome back to We on Wilders One. We are glad you're watching. I'm Eric Nzoka. The headlines at this hour. India expresses concern over the reports of an alleged plot to carry out a mass shooting targeting a Hindu temple in US. India says this incident adds to growing concerns over racist hostility and anti-India hate in the US. Supreme Court says it will examine whether Delhi police applied its mind while denotifying the Mandir as a protest site. Yemen's Houthis claim they did not carry out any attack on the Medina region shortly after Saudi Arabia said it had intercepted a missile targeting the area of the Holy City.

Former IDF Chief of Staff Gadi Eisenkot pledges to end Hamas rule in Gaza within 18 months of taking office as Prime Minister, accuses Netanyahu of failing to achieve his own war objectives 3 years after the October 7th massacre. The IMF estimate suggests India will overtake the United Kingdom and Japan to become the fourth largest economy in 2027. Japan's nominal gross domestic product is forecast to slip to sixth place behind India and the UK for the first time. FIFA President Gianni Infantino is set to face a major showdown today as he meets with his fiercest critics at FIFA headquarters in Zurich for what is expected to be an explosive council meeting.

The conflict between Houthis and Saudi Arabia continues to escalate. Fresh clashes have broken out between the Saudi Arabia and the Houthi rebels. This after the Houthis claimed that they targeted Riyadh's international airport with a ballistic missile. The Saudi-backed forces are fighting with the Houthi rebels in Yemen's southwestern city of Taiz. Reports suggest that the Houthis have tightened their siege of the Yemeni city, where over 60 people have been killed in the last 24 hours.

0: Earlier, in a post on X, Houthi's military spokesman Yahya Saria said that the armed forces have struck the King Khalid International Airport in Riyadh. He also added that the strike was precise and direct. Following this, the Saudi-led coalition said they have intercepted two Houthi missiles in Riyadh. The Saudi Arabia Civil Defense said that debris from the intercepted projectiles injured four people and damaged 15 homes. Visuals show interiors of a damaged residential home in the Saudi Arabian capital. Amid this, authorities claimed that the strike by the Houthis on an Aramco building in eastern Saudi Arabia only triggered a minor fire. On the other hand, Saudi Arabia has claimed that it has struck oil facilities across western Yemen. The coalition claimed that the oil facilities are being used to threaten the kingdom. Visuals show flames and a large plume of black smoke rising from what is believed to be a Yemen petroleum company facility in Yemen. Meanwhile, Houthi rebels released a footage showing what they described as fighting in Dorbab desert. Videos show vehicles on fire, gunfire, troops moving through desert, and powerful explosions. Military convoys could be seen burning near the Dorbab airport as a thick plume of smoke could be seen rising from the vehicles. In the midst of the simmering tension, the Yemeni government says that it has spoken with Beijing over the alleged attempts to use Chinese-made technology for weapons by the Houthis. The Yemen's Ministry of Foreign Affairs say they are very keen on any sort of information so they can investigate it. The United Nations says that the escalating conflict in Yemen has cut off life-saving World Food Program assistance to 800,000 people. It has also called for the immediate and unconditional release of the 71 United Nations personnel detained by the Houthis.
1: As of now, 71 UN personnel remain detained by Houthi de facto authorities. The World Food Program has warned today that escalating conflict in Yemen has cut off life-saving assistance to 800,000 people. Shifting front lines, blocked roads, and growing insecurity are severely restricting humanitarian access in the city of Taiz and other areas affected by the conflict.
0: The United Nations has also appealed for international support as several Yemeni refugees have stormed into the East African nation of Djibouti. The United Nations says that nearly 35,000 refugees and migrants are currently in Djibouti amid an intense drought and food shortages.
2: In terms of the situation, we have received in a very short period of time, like in 1 week, we received close to 4,000 refugees crossing the sea from Yemen, people that were running away from the ongoing conflict at the other side of the sea.
0: Thousands of Yemeni citizens rallied in the southern city of Aden to mark the 63rd anniversary of the 14th October Revolution. Supporters could be seen waving flags of the former People's Democratic Republic of Yemen, an independent state that existed between 1967 and 1990. Participants said they would fight the Houthis and defend their homeland.
3: We are answering this call to defend our homeland and fight the Houthis and any enemy that attacks our southern homeland.
0: The United States is urging Ethiopia and Eritrea to step back from the brink of another conflict and respect borders and resolve disputes through dialogue. U.S. Secretary of State Marco Rubio held a phone call with Ethiopian Prime Minister Abiy Ahmed on Wednesday, stressing the need to respect the sovereignty and territorial integrity of neighboring countries. According to the U.S. State Department, Rubio urged all countries in the Horn of Africa region to avoid cross-border incursions. Washington also called for dialogue and engagement, pointing to the 2018 Ethiopia-Eritrea peace framework as the basis for a lasting solution. Ethiopia and Eritrea have a long history of hostility. Eritrea gained independence from Ethiopia in 1993, and the two countries fought a border war between 1998 and 2000 that killed thousands of people. Both sides have since accused each other of attempting to destabilize their respective countries. The diplomatic push conditions deteriorate in northern Ethiopia. According to reports, Ethiopian federal forces and allied fighters are closing in on a town near the Eritrean border. One security source reported that thousands of Eritrean soldiers were deployed to Ethiopia's Tigray region last week. The development comes amid renewed clashes between Ethiopian federal forces and fighters loyal to the Tigray People's Liberation Front, or TPLF.

0: group resumed armed opposition last month, raising concerns that the region could slide back into a wider conflict. The latest escalation threatens to undermine efforts to stabilize an area still recovering from the devastating 2020-2022 war.
1: Our objective as the TPF is to free our people from the hardships they have endured and restore order. We want to ensure their security so they can elect their own government, address their problems, and begin recovery and reconstruction.
0: Amid the renewed violence, some former TPLF fighters are taking a different path in Tigray's capital, Mekele. Former combatants were seen lining up to register for Ethiopia's disarmament, demobilization and reintegration program, which is also known as DDR.
2: Now I am here, as you see, to register for disarmament, demobilization and reintegration program. I heard there was registration and I am here for the DDR. To speak about the war, I left the TPLF voluntarily before. I had no more interest in fighting. Then I was forcibly conscripted and made to rejoin. I had no intention of fighting. Not just me. Most of the fighters had little interest. Many were caught while trying to defect. Most didn't join the fight of their own free will. Most were forcibly conscripted. I had no interest. I had no intention. I was forced.
0: But with renewed fighting in Tigray and reported Eritrean troop deployments near the center of the crisis, concerns are now growing that local clashes could trigger a broader regional confrontation. President Trump took his midterm campaign push to Arizona and Montana, rallying supporters as Republicans fight to retain control of Congress in the November 3rd elections. It was typical Trump show with comments covering a wide range of topics. Trump arrived at a campaign rally in Bullhead City, Arizona, aboard a Boeing 747 donated by Qatar. He defended accepting the luxury jet for use as Air Force One, calling it a no-brainer.
3: So I had a choice because I took a lot of heat from the fake news back there. There's a lot of fake news. They said to me, how dare you accept such a gift? I'm accepting it on behalf of the country. When they give you the airplane, you say, thank you. We appreciate it. So we have the greatest. It's the greatest 747 ever built.
0: Trump also repeated his claim of exceptional mental ability, boasting about passing a cognitive test. For years, he has cited five words he says he successfully recalled during the test: person, woman, man, camera, TV. But on Wednesday, he gave a different set of words: hat, hair, logo, white, black. Using an expletive, Trump said the people administering the test were amazed by his performance.
3: No, nobody can do that. When I tell the fake news about that, oh, that's so easy. Nobody can do that. Very few people can do that. And very few. They say very few people can do it, but almost none can do them in order like that. But I can. You know why? Because I'm a freaking genius, that's why.
0: Trump also claimed that former President Joe Biden failed to answer a basic question from a cognitive screening test involving pictures of animals like a lion, a bear, a giraffe, and a snake. Biden has denied taking any such test. Trump also paused his speech at one point to pivot sharply to try to find a woman in the crowd he saw interviewed by a YouTuber earlier. According to Trump, his favorite part of the interview was where he assumed that she would be okay with him murdering someone.
3: It's the woman. She was interviewed for an extended period. She was so great. Where is she? And there's nothing that I could do. If they asked her if he murdered somebody, would that be okay? She would have said yes.
0: He also promised more action before leaving office, saying, before I leave, we'll be doing things nobody's seen before. In Arizona, Trump was campaigning for Republican Representative Andy Biggs, who is seeking to unseat Democratic Governor Katie Hobbs. However, two other Republicans running in competitive U.S. House races did not attend the rally.

reveal these details upon her return to the United States. The sources have apparently given her diary the nickname, "The Devil Wears MAGA." In fact, people with knowledge of the internal conflict said having her back in America would be a nightmare. Allies of the president are said to be relieved that Gilroy is leaving her post, but insiders have warned the Trump family may not have heard the last of her. 57-year-old Gilroy had been a fixture in President Trump's inner circle throughout her relationship with them and engagement to Donald Trump Jr. She was invited to private gatherings and hence became privy to their personal conversations. And while the couple broke off their engagement in 2024, Gilroy maintained ties to the family after securing her appointment as U.S. ambassador to Greece. Her 11-month stint as ambassador came under scrutiny following the Daily Mail's expose into her lavish lifestyle and allegations of misconduct. The White House on Tuesday confirmed Gilroy was asked to resign. This follows reports that President Trump and Secretary of State Marco Rubio were left miffed by her alleged antics, which prompted a State Department Office Inspector General investigation last week. Speaking of her diary, one of the sources cited by the report said, and I quote, "Kimberly knows where the bodies are buried. She knows the people, the secrets, the fights, the relationships. Nobody wants an angry Kimberly back with nothing to lose." And another one said, "Keeping Kimberly happy keeps Kimberly quiet." However, the specific contents of Gilfoyle's alleged diary remains unclear. Donald Trump asked Gilroy to resign following allegations of misconduct. She allegedly asked a Trump donor to pay her hefty credit card bill in exchange for access to his administration. Trump said she was doing a good job, but we did not like what we were reading. In a statement, Gilroy denied the claims against her and vowed to vigorously defend her name. Azerbaijan's capital Baku and other regions are witnessing protests due to the introduction of a strict school dress code last month. The new rules effectively ban the wearing of hijabs and religious head coverings in educational institutions to uphold secular principles of education. Schoolgirls, parents and supportive classmates took to the streets, boycotted classes and held up signs with slogans such as "The hijab is no obstacle to education." Meanwhile, some teachers held classes outdoors. According to local media, during the protests, the car of a school principal was set on fire or set alight in Baku. No one was injured. Azerbaijan's Interior Ministry also reported an attempt by students and a previously convicted man to set fire to a school in the capital's Yasamal district. The ministry said that as a result of police action, the suspect previously convicted, Makamad Ismailov, along with five other individuals who were students in the 10th and 11th grades of the same school, were detained on October 12th. The developments come as in September, Azerbaijan amended regulations governing uniforms in state schools, prohibiting additional that conflicts with the prescribed uniform or the secular principles of education. The amendment, however, does not mention the hijab explicitly. According to local reports, students demonstrated outside schools on Monday and boys in solidarity with girls who were allegedly denied entry for wearing the Islamic headscarves. As of October 12th, police had announced 37 arrests linked to unrest over uniform rules. It must be noted that about 96% of Azerbaijan's population identifies as Muslim. Its constitution defines the country as secular while also guaranteeing religious freedom. According to the report, the new rule states that clothes that reflect the history, culture, and national and even moral values of the Azerbaijani people may be worn for celebrations pending approval by the council, which operates under the Ministry of Science and Education. Such clothing ensures that teachers reflect professional standards and will have positive effects on the school's public reputation.
Separately, reports suggest a social media

The campaign, followed by protests, also spread to Turkey. Some drew parallels between the developments in Azerbaijan and Turkey's post-modern coup in 1997. Demonstrators last week gathered outside Azerbaijan's consulate in Istanbul to protest the restrictions affecting Muslim women, calling on authorities in Baku to reconsider the decision. Netflix is laying 1,000 employees, or approximately 6% of its workforce, in its biggest round of job cuts since 2022. The layoffs will primarily affect its product, technology, legal, and human resources teams. The company had around 16,000 employees at the end of last year. Netflix says its business remains strong and growing, and that it is on track to meet its full-year forecast. However, the job cuts come as a streaming giant faces increasing competition for viewers and pressure to sustain growth in an increasingly crowded market. Netflix is facing growing competition from established media companies as well as digital platforms such as YouTube and TikTok. These platforms offer large volumes of free user-generated content, putting pressure on Netflix to retain your attention and increase the time users spend on its services. Viewer engagement has become a key concern for investors as the company looks to sustain the growth that once disrupted the traditional cable television industry. Netflix shares have fallen around 25% last year, reflecting concerns about its growth outlook and long-term business strategy. The company's failed attempt to acquire Warner Bros. Discovery's streaming and studio assets earlier this year also raised questions about its expansion plans. Paramount completed its $110 billion acquisition of Warner Bros. Earlier this month, creating a larger competitor in the entertainment industry. Netflix's previous major round of layoffs came in 2022 when it cut around 450 jobs in two rounds after reporting its first subscriber loss in more than a decade. The latest cuts signal another period of adjustment as Netflix balances its workforce and spending priorities. ''2026 has been a year where Hollywood has seen its leading ladies bring in more audience than the leading men. It is already October, and according to the latest box office collection reports, Anne Hathaway, Zendaya and Margot Robbie are already enjoying the zenith of commercial success. The powerhouse trio have officially delivered their share of blockbusters. Their movies have also outscored the industry's most bankable male stars, including heavyweights like Tom Cruise, Dwayne Johnson, and Chris Hemsworth. This year, the women drove massive commercial momentum through a slate of high-profile diverse projects. Anne Hathaway anchored multiple major releases, including The Devil Wears Prada 2, The Odyssey, and The Third Verity. While Devil Wears Prada and The Odyssey witnessed the epitome of success, her recent release, Verity, managed to beat Tom Cruise's starrer, Digger, in theaters. The film has managed to recover its production cost and is still running successfully in theaters. Another feature film starring Hathaway, The End of Oak Street, which was made on a budget of $85 million and $121 million worldwide. The movie has not only recovered its production cost, but also witnessed mild success. Zendaya also commanded both critical and commercial box office success with her roles in the drama Spider-Man and The Odyssey. The actor will be seen again in the December releases Avengers Doomsday and Dune Part 3. She is one of the actors who will feature in both the rival projects. Earlier this year, Zendaya and her actor husband, Tom Holland, featured and commanded their roles in Spider-Man and The Odyssey. Both the Hollywood films crossed the billion-dollar mark. Margot Robbie captivated global audiences with her bold theatrical take on Wuthering Heights. Wuthering Heights was one of the early releases of 2026 that dominated theaters worldwide and film festival circuits. The movie, which was made on a budget of $80 million, earned $242 million globally. In contrast, movies featuring A-lister male leads of Hollywood, such as Tom Cruise in Digger, Dwayne Johnson with Moana, and Chris Hemsworth in Crime 101,
have struggled to bring audience back to theaters. Their films have failed to recover production budget. Industry analysts view this milestone as a clear indicator of shifting audience preferences, proving that female-driven star vehicles can decisively command the upper hand in modern cinema revenue. And finally, the flamingos of Turkey's Lake Duden are preparing for their biannual migration. As winter approaches, the birds will travel south to more hospitable climate. Mid-October is a time when the highest number of flamingos leave the lake for their fall journey. They typically return in the spring, and that was what we had in Climate Tracker earlier today. Thank you for watching.

0: year that you really get to dress up in whatever type of character that you like and, you know, be yourself and the tricks and treats with it. It's a scary time of year, but it's really fun.
1: This is Defense Pulse.
2: It's not the same world that it used to be 10 years back. Drones are how the wars are being fought right now.
3: But the role of infantry, the role of foot soldiers is not going to be changing, and neither is it changing in the Ukraine-Russia conflict.
4: Man-unmanned mission together, very much like how the aircrafts and the drones work. They both have specific tasks that is there, and that's the naval battlefield that it is going to be.

Hello and welcome. I am Ridham Sharma and this is South India, a daily dynamic show that captures the pulse of southern states by blending stories of the day, breaking alerts and cultural events.

0: Days after it formally joined the opposition India bloc, Tamil Nadu Chief Minister Vijay's TVK joined India bloc allies to stage a protest against Chief Election Commissioner Gyanesh Kumar. Now, called the Protect Democracy March, the protest was organized by Tamil Nadu Congress Chief Bhimanikam Tagore. All seven constituents of the TVK-led alliance participated in this protest. Among those present were TVK leader and school education minister A. Raj Mohan, VCK president Thol Thiruvamalan, MDMK general secretary Vaiko, and IUML chief KM Kader Mohidin. CPIM state secretary P. Shanmugam and CPIM's M. Veerapandian, Port Vijay's government from the outside, also extended join the agitation. The TVK's participation marks its first involvement in the protest demanding the resignation of Chief Election Commissioner Gyanesh Kumar.
1: The only demand we are in the resignation of Gyanesh Kumar, which is against the democracy, what if they have done. The election commission working on behalf of BJP, and which is undemocratic. So our beloved opposition leader Rahul Gandhiji has been protesting in the Delhi for the last week, and a couple of days back we had a massive protest towards the Supreme Court insisting the resignation of Gyanesh Kumar. Gyanesh Kumar has to resign. That is our only thing.
0: TVK's participation in the protest comes at a time when the DMK has distanced itself from Congress-led agitations. The MK Stalin-led party has stayed away from the ongoing protest both in New Delhi and Tamil Nadu. Now, meanwhile, the Bharatiya Janata Party has reacted to the protest in Chennai. Speaking to the press, BJP CR Kesavan called the protest a disastrous self-goal, questioning how the TVK could oppose the SIR even as it emerged victorious in the polls earlier this year.
2: In the 2026 assembly elections, in which the TVK is the largest party, 74 lakh ineligible voters were removed from the electoral rolls. Now, according to Rahul Gandhi's twisted logic, the 2026 Tamil Nadu assembly election was compromised. So is the TVK and Chief Minister Joseph Vijay, are they conceding that the 2026 election in which they emerged victorious was unfair and partial?
0: On a day when it joined the India bloc allies to demand the Chief Election Commissioner's resignation, the TVK also dialed up the heat on the DMK and accused it of murdering democracy during the SIR process in Tamil Nadu. In a post on X, TVK Minister Radhavarjun alleged that the DMK had initially opposed the SIR exercise, but later it colluded with the Election Commissioner and the BJP to carry out voter revisions and deletions in Tamil Nadu. Arjun also alleged that the DMK used its party machinery to influence the process and remove young voters who were likely to vote for the TVK. Further, he warned the DMK that the TVK government would expose the conspiracy behind the SIR exercise with evidence. The SIR exercise had begun in Tamil Nadu in October last year. The total number of voters in the state stood at 6.41 crores before the exercise. However, when the final electoral roll was published in February this year, the number of electors had come down by 74 lakh to 5.67 crores. The DMK, Congress and the VCK had opposed the SIR exercise and questioned its hurried implementation before the assembly polls. The TVK too had opposed the exercise, while the BJP and the AIADMK had supported the exercise, alleging that the DMK was relying on bogus voters. In the subsequent assembly polls,

0: Vijay's TV emerged as the single largest party, falling short of an outright majority. It later formed an alliance with the Congress, VCK, IUML and left parties, all of whom were opposed to the SIR exercise in the state. In Keralam, a 32-year-old man has been arrested for setting fire to a nursery near a synagogue in Kochi. He allegedly recorded the incident on his mobile phone before fleeing the spot. The accused, Eben B. Paul, is a native of Ernakulam and is currently in police custody. According to the police, initial probe has revealed suspicious online communications, alleged links with suspected foreign-based individuals and possible instructions from an unidentified handler referred to as boss. Police have not ruled out a terror angle as well. Keralam Home Minister Ramesh Chennithalla has also called it a very serious issue that agencies were leaving no stone unturned to get to the root of the issue.
1: Yeah, it is a very serious issue. From the very beginning, our intelligence agencies and the police is very keenly watching it. Already the culprit has been seized and is under interrogation. I think that international agencies are also in the picture, and will let us see what already the interrogation is going on. So let us wait for some time.
0: Kochi City Deputy Commissioner of Police Arjun K. Pavitharan has also confirmed that the probe has brought to light several suspicious elements and that national agencies, including the National Investigation Agency, are involved in the ongoing probe.
2: On 12th of October, early morning, and post incident, we have identified the accused. He has been arrested. And his house has been searched and his devices has been seized. That has been sent for forensic examination and the accused has been remanded into judicial custody.
0: Now, in a setback to former Keralam Chief Minister Pinarayi Vijayan, the Kerala High Court has dismissed his plea seeking permission to appeal against an order to register an FIR against Vijayan, his daughter Veena and son-in-law PA Mohammad Riyas. The development follows a High Court directive last week which ordered the state government to register an FIR based on information provided by the Enforcement Directorate. The FIRs have been registered in connection with the CMRL bribery case. While Pinarayi Vijayan has been named the first accused, PA Mohammad Riyas has been named the second accused and Veena the third accused. The court had held the ED's communication contained sufficient to register cognizable offences under the Prevention of Corruption Act. In its 25-page communication, the ED had included witness statements, financial transaction records, entries from seized diaries and notebooks, and chat records as well. The court observed that the material warranted the registration of an FIR. Now, according to the ED, Keralam-based CMRL or Cochin Minerals and Ruta Limited paid 2.7 crore rupees to Exological Solutions, a firm owned by Pinarayi Vijayan's daughter T. Veena. The agency claims the payments were made under the guise of IT consultancy services during Vijayan's first term as Keralam Chief Minister. ED also claims Vijayan allegedly received 3.2 crore rupees in bribe routed through his daughter's firm. The agency has also accused Vijayan's son-in-law, PA Mohammad Riyas, of allegedly routing the funds to Dubai. Now let's take a look at other stories we are tracking from South India. Tamil Nadu Chief Minister C. Joseph Vijaya lays foundation stone for 3,108 crore rupees water supply project in Chennai. The project integrates 9 facilities, including 5 existing treatment plants, 3 desalination plants and a seawater desalination plant under construction in Perur. The project is funded by the Asian Development Bank and is expected to be completed by 2031.

JDS chief and union minister HD Kumaraswamy staged sit-in protest outside Bengaluru police commissioner's office. The protest follows the detention of JDS social media team member after a video of a purported sting operation involving former chief minister Siddaramaiah was aired on some local TV channels. Kumaraswamy has accused the state government of misusing state machinery to target JDS workers. Kumaraswamy has also sought a CBI probe into the alleged sting operation. In a remarkable feat, Bengaluru's Namma Metro facilitated the transportation of a human heart for surgery in just 18 minutes. The heart was transported from Sparsh Hospital in Yeshwantpur to Apollo Hospital in Sheshadripura. Metro officials coordinated the necessary arrangements to ensure a smooth transit of the organ. So far, Bengaluru's Namma Metro has facilitated the transportation of 6 vital organs.

0: Now moving on to some entertainment news, Indian superstar Rajinikanth's new film Jailer 2 is out in cinemas, and for his ardent fans, it is nothing less than a festival. Rajinikanth fans across the country are celebrating the film's release. The first day, first show fervor gripped cinephiles as theatres experienced packed houses and long queues. Fans outside Chennai Silver Screens performed aarti, poured milk on Rajinikanth cutouts and danced to drums. A few fans also created a special rangoli of the movie title and held temple pujas.
1: We will remain Rajinikanth fans, and even if we die, we will die as his fans. We hope that we can keep offering prayers for him one film after another, and we want to meet and click a photo with him soon. Once again, our leader should be in good health.
2: Reach is amazing. Even in Sydney, when we have our leader's Rajinikanth film, we try to do first day, first show, or as soon as we can. We watch the film together along with our kids, and the cinema hall blasts with noise, but not to this level.
0: Directed by Nelson Dilip Kumar, the sequel marks Rajinikanth's return as Tiger Muthuvel Pandian, the retired at the center of the 2023 blockbuster Jailer. Apart from Rajinikanth, the film features an ensemble cast of Mohanlal, Shivraj Kumar, Vidya Balan, Mithun Chakravarti, Jackie Shroff, S.J. Surya, Suraj, Venjar Mood, Vijay Sethupathi and Ramya Krishnan. The movie also stars Hrithik Roshan in a cameo. While fans await the first day numbers, the advance bookings for Rajinikanth's film had already made waves overseas. It crossed the $15 million mark in international markets, with the United States leading the way. Across Tamil Nadu and far beyond its borders, the arrival of Jailer 2 is less a standard cinematic release and more a carnival. Helmed by Nelson Dilip Kumar, the high-octane sequel delivers not just another blockbuster installment, but an all-out retrospective celebration of the man who redefined Indian cinematic stardom, superstar Rajinikanth. Following the monstrous worldwide success of Jailer, Jailer 2 arrives as a crowning victory lap for an actor who has dominated the silver screen for 5 decades. Nelson's framing of Rajinikanth acknowledges his gravitas without stripping away an ounce of his mythic screen presence. Rather than leaning on frantic physical acrobatics, the production harnesses what only Rajinikanth can command: the slow burn stare, the casual cigarette flick, deadpan comedic timing, and an electrifying screen presence. The sequel deliberately assembles an extraordinary galaxy of cinema heavyweights, bridging industries with appearances and crossovers that mirror Rajni's own peerless standing across Indian entertainment industry. The cultural weight of Jailer 2 hits hardest when measured against the trajectory of Rajinikanth himself. Born Shivaji Rao Gokhale into a Marathi family in Bangalore, he worked odd jobs as a carpenter and a bus conductor for the Bangalore Transport Service before moving to Madras.

class to enroll in the Madras Film Institute. It was legendary filmmaker K. Balachander who spotted his nervous energy and rechristened him Rajnikanth and cast him in Apoorva Rangangal. A non-Tamilian with unorthodox mannerisms broke through a cinema that was historically dominated by fair-skinned romantic leads. Tamil Nadu did not just accept him, it claimed him entirely, elevating him to the singular status of Thalavar. In conquering Tamil cinema, Rajnikanth ended up dragging Kollywood into the national and international spotlight decades before the modern Pan-India label was coined through 1990s. His films routinely breached non-Tamil markets across Andhra Pradesh, Telangana, Kerala and North India. Decades before multi-industry crossover films became an industry formula, Rajnikanth provided that regional authenticity when paired with magnetic charisma and it could dissolve linguistic borders. With Sheela 2, the world is not merely watching another sequel, it is witnessing the enduring reign of conductor who redefined the pan-Indian cinematic dream. Tamil cinema has delivered exceptional theatrical momentum in 2026. Star-led vehicles have dominated ticket counters across domestic circuits and international territories. Leading the box office charts for the year's biggest opening is the Thalapathy Vijay starrer Jananayagan. The political action entertainer registered an extraordinary opening day worldwide gross of approximately 80 crore rupees, that is $9.5 million. Eventually, the movie enjoyed a worldwide lifetime gross of 327 crore rupees, nearly $38.6 million. Surya's family action drama, Vishwanath and Sons, secured a prominent slot amongst the year's top theatrical launches following its multilingual capitalizing on the festive Independence Day extended weekend. The film earned an impressive day one worldwide gross of approximately 31.74 crore rupees, that is nearly $3.7 million. The film globally earned rupees 220 crores, close to $26.2 million. Superstar Rajnikanth's highly awaited sequel, Jailer 2, made its global theatrical premiere on 15th October with thunderous advance bookings. Ahead of its release, the film recorded worldwide day one ticket pre-sales exceeding rupees 50 crores, that is $5.9 million. Trade analysts project a colossal opening day gross targeting rupees 150 crores or $15 million across global circuits. The movie has enjoyed packed premieres in traditional stronghold markets including North America, Malaysia and the UAE.

India's privatization drive has reached a landmark moment, with the Union Cabinet approving the sale of a controlling stake in IDBI Bank to Canada's Fairfax Financial Holdings for $5.6 billion. The transaction could become a defining test of the government's efforts to bring private capital into state-linked banking while potentially offering a template for future strategic sales. Under the approved deal, Fairfax will acquire 60.7% stake in IDBI Bank, comprising the Centre's 30.4% holding and Life Insurance Corporation of India's 30.2% stake. Fairfax will pay 81 rupees per share, valuing the transaction at approximately $5.6 billion. The acquisition price is around 11% below the bank's previous closing price of 90.4 rupees. Following the transaction, the government will retain a 15% stake, while LIC will hold 19%. At the center of this transaction is Prem Vatsa, the Hyderabad-born investor, often called the Warren Buffet of Canada. Born in 1950, Vatsa studied at the Indian Institute of Technology before moving to Canada for higher education, earning an MBA from the University of Western Ontario. Today, Fairfax is a global property and casualty insurance and reinsurance group operating in more than 100 countries with reported assets of $109 billion as of June 2026. Fairfax already has substantial Indian interests, including Thomas Cook, India, and Bengaluru's airport. IDBI Bank would add a major banking asset to that portfolio. The IDBI sale could offer important lessons for India's wider privatization agenda. The government has described that transaction as India's largest foreign direct investment in the financial sector. Its eventual success could influence future decisions on state-owned banks and other public sector assets. IDBI Bank's journey will be closely watched as India tests how far strategic sales can reshape public sector ownership. A possible glitch in India's air traffic control system is under investigation after a false flag alert forced an Air India flight to divert to Jaipur. Investigators suspect a malfunction in Mumbai's ATC radar system after reports that the pilots did not transmit the hijack code. The DGCA is probing the incident. The incident involved a flight AI-2030, a Boeing 387-9 traveling from Frankfurt to New Delhi with 293 passengers and 13 crew members on board. During the flight, air traffic controllers received a Squawk 7500 signal, an internationally recognized trans code indicating possible hijacking or unlawful interference. The alert triggered a security response, forcing the aircraft to divert to Jaipur International Airport. It landed safely at around 9:35 a.m. on October 14th and was moved to an isolation bay for security checks. However, initial reports suggest the pilots did not transmit the hijack code, raising questions about how the signal was generated. Investigators are examining a possible malfunction in the air traffic control radar system in Mumbai. The Directorate General of Civil Aviation is probing whether a technical error caused the system to display the hijack signal, even though the pilots had not activated it. The exact cause has not been established yet. Investigators will need to determine whether the alert originated in the radar system, the aircraft's transponder, or another part of the communication chain between the aircraft and air traffic control. The probe will also examine the interaction between the aircraft's transponder and ground-based radar and ATC systems, which relay flight information to controllers. Any technical fault in this chain could have serious operational consequences, as emergency codes can trigger immediate security procedures and flight diversion decisions. British Prime Minister Andy Burnham is facing fresh questions over his links to Manchester City, as newly reported details show that Burnham attended two hospitality dinners with the club's chairman in 2017 and 2018. The records, which have since been deleted from the Greater Manchester Combined Authority's website, were not specifically mentioned in their recent statement on his meeting with the club.
The first dinner took place in August 2017 when Burnham was mayor of Greater Manchester. The hospitality, which also included then Manchester City Council leader Richard Easy, was valued at around £300, which is almost $400. This was at an event at the Etihad Stadium. A second dinner followed in April 2018 during the Manchester Derby. That hospitality was valued at approximately £699, which is approximately $1,000. Burnham had previously declared both events in his register of interests. However, the entries are no longer available on the authority's website. Revelation Burnham faces pressure to provide full details of his dealings with Manchester City after his comments on the club's ownership sparked controversy. The Greater Manchester Combined Authority has said Burnham had a formal meeting with Al Mubarak in October 2021 at a government-organized investment summit. It also confirmed an informal encounter at a testimonial match in 2019. Downing Street has defended the two dinners, saying they were hospitality-at-home matches that had been declared rather than separate meetings with the club chairman. The controversy comes after an independent commission found Manchester City had

changed Premier League financial rules. The club denies wrongdoing and has appealed the findings. A zoo in San Francisco welcomed 2 6-month-old capybara siblings, marking the return of the world's largest rodents to the zoo for the first time in nearly a decade. The arrival has generated excitement among visitors. Take a look and keep watching Beyond World is One for more news and updates.

0: year that you really get to dress up in whatever type of character that you like and, you know, be yourself and the tricks and treats with it. It's a scary time of year, but it's really fun.
1: Campaigns, elections, alliances, controversies, and power play. Stories that analyze global and domestic politics. A dedicated show

Welcome back. You're watching We On World is One. I'm Shivan Chandna. Let's start with the headlines. Japan denies conducting spy activity in Russia following Moscow's arrest of a Japanese journalist on suspicion of espionage. Germany's Chancellor Friedrich Merz says the European Union will have to find more money to finance Ukraine as Kiev warns that it faces a major budget shortfall next year. Clashes between police and student demonstrators protesting against Albania's long-governing socialist government broke out in the capital Tirana in a third consecutive day of violence. The High Court of Jammu and Kashmir and Ladakh has imposed an interim ban on the operation of all fuel-powered motorboats, including motorized shikara boats and jet skis at Dal Lake to curb pollution.

India's merchandise trade deficit widens to $30.21 billion in September as imports outpace exports. Rising oil prices amid Iran-US conflict added pressure, while export growth and stronger automobile shipments offered some support.

Prime Minister Modi meets the Indian contingent of the recently concluded Echi Nagoya Asian Games. India secured 85 medals.

All right, viewers, starting the bulletin with breaking news coming in from Saudi Arabia. In a major setback for Crown Prince Mohammed bin Salman, the European Union has announced that the second summit between the EU and the Gulf Cooperation Council GCC, planned for October 24th in the Saudi capital Riyadh, has now been postponed. Despite the delay, the EU emphasized that its partnership with the Gulf Cooperation Council is of great strategic importance, while the official statement from the European Council did not detail the exact cause. This follows recent missile and drone attacks by Yemen's Houthi rebels targeting Riyadh on King Khalid International Airport. The Saudi-led coalition has also announced that its air defenses have intercepted and destroyed a cruise missile in the area around Medina. The statement was made by coalition spokesperson Turki Aliki, who confirmed the interception took place in the Medina region. And this comes as Yemen's Houthi group has denied carrying out any attacks on Saudi Arabia. That is today. The situation remains highly tense and fluid on the ground. Medina, the burial place of the Prophet Muhammad and home to the Prophet's mosque, is one of Islam's holiest cities alongside Mecca. The Houthis have vowed to continue targeting airports and other sites across Saudi Arabia, but on Sunday, they said that Mecca and Medina would be spared. Now, the Houthis have said today that they claimed they struck a Saudi fighter jet. Houthi military spokesperson Yahya Sari said that their forces hit the aircraft with a surface-to-air missile over the northern Yemeni province of Sada'a. Houthis claim the missile

0: missile directly hit the aircraft, putting it at risk of crashing, and claiming that it was a Saudi Typhoon fighter jet that had taken off from an airbase in Taif in western Saudi Arabia. There has been no immediate comment from Saudi authorities on this claim. Giving you a little more background here, viewers, earlier on Wednesday, the Houthis also claimed to have targeted King Khalid International Airport that was in the capital Riyadh with a ballistic missile. And this is part of a series of attacks on Saudi airports in recent days. 10 attacks targeted 5 airports between October 5th and 11th, killing 20 people, injuring more than 300 people, and severely disrupting air travel. Riyadh has hit back with strikes against the Iran-backed group's stronghold in the Yemeni capital, Sana'a. Saudi Arabia has led a military coalition supporting Yemen's internationally recognized government since 2015 after the Houthis took control of Sana'a in 2014. The latest escalation began in July following the collapse of a 2022 truce. Iran is preparing for a possible second round of war with the U.S., fortifying nuclear sites and warning that any renewed American attack could trigger retaliation across the Gulf. Iran warns that if it is attacked again, it will invade its neighbors. Experts say that Bahrain could be one of its targets. This next report brings you all the details.
1: The next round of war may not stop at Iran's borders. It could put American warships, Gulf oil installations, and critical infrastructure across the region directly in the firing line. Tehran is preparing for that possibility, and its warnings are growing more explicit. Satellite imagery indicates Iran is strengthening defenses around sensitive nuclear facilities, including Natanz and the underground complex at Pickaxe Mountain. The preparations come amid fears in Tehran that Washington could resume major attacks after the U.S. midterm elections. Iran is also rallying supporters and promoting military training as it prepares its population for the possibility of renewed fighting. But Tehran is threatening more than retaliation against American forces. Iranian officials have reportedly warned neighboring governments that renewed U.S. attack could trigger a wider regional conflict, potentially including ground incursions into neighboring territory. These preparations come as Tehran seeks to deter another American attack. At sea, the danger is already mounting. According to UK Maritime Trade Operations, 12 commercial ships were attacked in 1 week. The attacks involved tankers and a container ship, with some vessels hit by unidentified projectiles. These incidents underline the vulnerability of one of the world's most important energy corridors. Iran is also claiming it has developed new naval weapons tailored to exploit American military weaknesses. Western intelligence says Iran's military is adapting its weapons and tactics based on lessons from recent fighting. For Washington, the challenge is that a renewed campaign could mean more than striking Iranian facilities. U.S. warships could face threats at sea, regional bases could come under attack, and oil supplies could be disrupted again. Now in Israel, as the election approaches, Netanyahu and his government repeatedly warned of imminent security threats.
2: We identify attempts by our enemies, led by Iran and its proxies in the region, to promote attacks that would influence the election results in Israel.
1: President Donald Trump has indicated that military action will not resume before the November 3 midterm elections. That political timetable does not guarantee a lasting pause. Iran is fortifying its sites.

0: preparing its population and warning its neighbors. The next confrontation, if it comes, could be wider, more costly, and far harder to contain. Bureau Report, We On World is One.
1: Oman and Pakistan have signed a visa exemption agreement and four memoranda of understanding to strengthen bilateral cooperation across key sectors. The signing took place in Islamabad during an official visit by Oman's foreign minister. The agreements were signed at Pakistani Prime Minister Shehbaz Sharif's office. Omani Foreign Minister Sayed Badr bin Hamad Al Busaidi signed on behalf of Oman, while Pakistan's Deputy Prime Minister and Foreign Minister Mohammad Ishaq Dar represented Islamabad. Islamabad and Muscat signed a visa exemption agreement that is expected to make official travel between the two countries easier for eligible passport holders. Additionally, they signed key MOUs covering telecommunications, information technology, broadcasting, news exchange, and archival services, as well as the minutes of the 8th session of their joint ministerial committee, reaffirming their commitment to expanding cooperation. Officials say the agreements are aimed at strengthening institutional ties, improving coordination, and encouraging the exchange of expertise between relevant authorities. The new arrangements are also expected to expand partnerships across key sectors and advance the shared interests of both countries. Since July this year, Islamabad has signed major deals aimed at expanding defense and security deals in the Gulf and West Asia. A trilateral defense agreement between Pakistan, Saudi Arabia, and Turkey was signed in August. The Mecca Joint Defense Agreement, the Mecca Pact, says that an armed attack against any one of the three member nations will be considered an attack against all of them. And Pakistan has also signed a defense cooperation deal with Kuwait, and that is built on 2023 defense cooperation between the two nations. Under the agreement, Islamabad will provide training, capacity building, and border management assistance to Kuwait. Supreme Court has issued a notice to the Election Commission of India and Chief Election Commissioner Gyanesh Kumar on a batch of petitions filed by opposition leaders over alleged irregularities in the ongoing special intensive revision of electoral rolls. The court also indirectly pulled up leader of opposition Rahul Gandhi over his march to the top court on the 12th of October, saying that it will ask one of the petitioners to explain his conduct, referring to the opposition's protest march to the Supreme Court and the ensuing chaos. A bench of Chief Justice of India Suryakant and Justice Joymala Bagchi said that nobody can browbeat the judiciary and issued notice to the Congress Party, Rahul Gandhi, and other India bloc leaders on a petition raising concerns over their march. Supreme Court sought responses from the EC, its Chief Gyanesh Kumar, as well as Election Commissioners Sukhbir Singh Sandhu and Vivek Joshi. And this is on a petition filed by Gandhi, Rahul Gandhi, and nine other India bloc leaders. The plea challenged the legality of the SIR exercise and sought disclosure of the Election Commission's records, publication of details of deleted voters, safeguards against arbitrary deletions, and a mechanism for restoring names. It also sought a judicial audit of the revision process and suspension of the exercise across states pending adjudication. The court also issued notice on separate pleas filed by AIMIM Chief Asaduddin Owaisi and Congress leader Digvijay Singh. Separately, the top court also sought the centre's reply on pleas challenging the move to denotify Jantar Mantar as a protest site. The CGI said that the court would examine whether the Delhi police applied its mind before this move. The Supreme Court also directed law enforcement agencies to preserve all CCTV footage and other digital material related to the Delhi protests, while allowing private parties to preserve and submit videos as evidence in court. The Supreme Court also told the Delhi police not to take coercive action against a journalist who alleged that she was sexually assaulted by a police officer during the recent protest. Senior advocate Indira Jaisingh had sought protection for the journalist against whom the accused senior police officer has registered an FIR against the SC. This is under the SC-ST Prevention of Atrocities Act. The Supreme Court also indicated that it could constitute a committee to look into the allegations of violence against women journalists. It directed Jaisingh to submit two sealed envelopes, one containing the names of the women journalists allegedly assaulted, and the other listing retired women judges and police officers who

0: The U.S. president took his midterm campaign push to Arizona and Montana, rallying supporters as Republicans fight to retain control of Congress in the November 3rd elections. It was a typical Trump show with comments covering a wide range of topics. Trump arrived at a campaign rally in Bullhead City, Arizona, aboard a Boeing 747 donated by... This is a Boeing 747 gifted by Qatar. He defended accepting the luxury jet for use as Air Force One, calling it a no-brainer.
1: So I had a choice because I took a lot of heat from the fake news back there. There's a lot of fake news. They said to me, how dare you accept such a gift? I'm accepting it on behalf of the country. When they give you the airplane, you say, thank you. We appreciate it. So we have the greatest. It's the greatest 747 ever built.
0: Trump also repeated his claim of exceptional mental ability, boasting about passing a cognitive test. For years, he has cited five words that he says he successfully recalled during the test. Person, woman, man, camera, TV. But on Wednesday, he gave a different set of words. Hat, hair, logo, white, black. And of course, also used an expletive. Trump said that the people administering the test were amazed by his performance.
1: No, nobody can do that. When I told the fake news about that, oh, that's so easy. Nobody can do that. Very few people can do that. And very few. They say very few people can do it, but almost none can do them in order like that. But I can. You know why? Because I'm a freaking genius, that's why.
0: Trump also claimed that former President Joe Biden failed to answer a basic question from a cognitive screening test involving pictures of animals like a lion, a bear, giraffe, and a snake. Biden has denied taking any such test. Trump also paused his speech at one point to pivot sharply to try to find a woman in the crowd that he saw interviewed by a YouTuber earlier. According to Trump, his favorite part of the interview was where he assumed that she would be okay with him murdering someone.
1: Where is the woman? She was interviewed for an extended period. She was so great. Where is she? And there's nothing that I could do. If they asked her if he murdered somebody, would that be okay? She would have said yes.
0: Well, he also promised more action before leaving office, saying, before I leave, we'll be doing things nobody's seen before. In Arizona, Trump was campaigning for Republican Representative Andy Biggs, who is seeking to unseat Democratic Governor Katie Hobbs. However, two other Republicans running in competitive U.S. House races did not attend the rally. Twenty-seven children and a teacher have been killed after the roof of a school collapsed in Peshawar in northwestern Pakistan. Around 50 children have been injured, and there are fears that several more may still be trapped beneath the rubble. Rescue teams are working at the scene, desperately trying to reach anyone who may still be alive. Images released by emergency services show rescue workers in high-visible vests scrambling to clear the debris. They can be seen moving through piles of broken concrete, rubble, and dirt in a race to find survivors. According to reports, the heavy overnight rainfall weakened the roof of a two-story building at a Khair public school, eventually causing it to collapse. Local residents were among the first to rush to the scene. Rescue workers arrived within minutes and began search and recovery operations.
2: My young niece had left the school to buy a pencil. She told me that on her way back to school, she stepped onto the stairs and the roof collapsed. She managed to get outside and told me, "Brother, the school has collapsed."
0: The scale of the tragedy is particularly heartbreaking, given the young age of many of these victims. Lady Reading Hospital in confirmed that the children who died were between 6 and 14 years old. A 25-year-old woman was also among those killed in the disaster. Pakistan's President Asif Ali Zardari has described the incident as a heart-wrenching and tragedy, he has called for a comprehensive investigation.

0: investigation to establish what caused this tragedy. Meanwhile, police have arrested the school's owner and an investigation is underway.
1: I appeal to the government to take the strictest possible action against those responsible for constructing the school. Legal action should also be taken against the contractor. It is alleged that substandard construction materials were used in the building, which may have contributed to this tragic incident.
0: Well, the disaster comes just weeks after another tragedy in Pakistan. A fire swept through a hospital in the capital, Islamabad, killing at least 14 newborn babies. And that incident triggered widespread public anger and led to multiple arrests. Sadly, building collapses are a recurring problem in Pakistan, where poor safety standards and the use of substandard construction materials have often been blamed for such incidents. With a population of more than 240 million, the country continues to face serious concerns over building safety and construction standards, particularly in areas where buildings may not meet the required safety regulations. In June this year, more than a dozen children were killed when the roof of a tutoring center collapsed in the eastern city of Lahore. And then last year, in 2025, the five-story building in Liari collapsed, a low-income neighborhood in Karachi. 27 people were killed, 10 others were injured. And now the latest tragedy in Peshawar. It has once again raised serious questions about building safety and the need for stronger checks to prevent such disasters from happening again. Torrential rain has battered Istanbul, flooding hundreds of homes, triggering landslides, causing roads to cave in and bringing traffic in Turkey's largest city to a near standstill. Vehicles were left submerged while people found themselves stranded on flooded streets as floodwaters inundated several districts. Authorities suspended classes across Istanbul for Thursday after recording 1,277 flooding incidents and 15 landslides. A teenage boy died of electrocution in Istanbul's Balat area after stepping into a puddle amid the heavy rain. According to the Istanbul governor's office, the boy was taken to hospital unconscious but died despite rescue efforts. An investigation into the incident has been launched. The Istanbul governor urged residents to remain at home unless travel was essential. People living in basement apartments were advised to spend the night on higher floors and stay away from creek beds, underpasses and other flood-prone areas. Authorities also banned motorcycles from the roads and suspended classes across the city for Thursday. Public employees with disabilities and mothers with young children were granted leave. The downpour began on Tuesday evening following warnings from Turkey's Meteorological Service. Floodwaters inundated roads and underpasses, leaving vehicles stranded across several districts. Emergency services received more than 2,500 reports of weather-related incidents. Authorities deployed around 8,000 personnel along with 2,000 vehicles and construction machines to deal with the situation in the city. Officials recorded over 1,200 flooding incidents, 15 landslides, 47 people were reported stranded. More than 800 homes, 280 businesses, 76 vehicles were affected as torrential rain brought Istanbul to a standstill. And a possible glitch in India's air traffic control system is under investigation now after a false hijack alert forced an Air India flight to divert to Jaipur. Investigators suspect a malfunction in Mumbai's ATC radar system. And this is after reports that the pilots did not transmit the hijack code. The DGCA is now probing the incident. The incident involved Air India flight AI-2030, a Boeing 787-9 traveling from Frankfurt to New Delhi with 293 passengers and 13 crew members on board. During the flight, air traffic controllers received a squawk 7500 signal, 7500. That was the code which was invoked, an internationally recognized transponder code indicating a possible hijacking or unlawful interference in the flight. The alert triggered a security response, forcing the aircraft to divert to Jaipur International Airport. It landed safely at around 9:35 a.m. on October 14th and was moved to an isolation bay for security checks. However, initial reports suggest that the pilots did not transmit the hijack code, raising questions about how this signal was generated. Investigators are examining a possible malfunction in the air traffic control radar system in Mumbai. The Directorate General of Civil Aviation is probing whether a technical error caused the system to display the hijack signal, even though the pilots had not activated it. The exact cause has not been established. Investigators will need to determine whether the alert originated in the radar system, the aircraft's transponder, or another part of the communication chain between the aircraft and air traffic control. The probe will also examine the interaction between the aircraft's transponder and ground-based radar and ATC systems. All right, viewers, that's a wrap on this one. Thanks so much for tuning in. We'll step into a very, very short break. You're watching Beyond World is One. I'm Shivan Chandra. Stay with us, please.
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7: 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Grounded, geopolitical, global. WEON. World is one.
0: This is Defense Pulse.
8: It's not the same world that it used to be 10 years back. Drones are how the wars are being fought right now.
9: But the role of infantry, the role of foot soldiers is not going to be changing, and neither is it changing in the Ukraine-Russia conflict.
10: Man-unmanned mission together, very much like how the aircrafts and the drones work. They both have specific tasks that is there, and that's the naval battlefield that it is going to be.
11: So training our defense personnel is becoming more and more critical to adapt to the ever-changing battlefield.
12: Data, software, algorithms are increasingly becoming key instruments to the warfare.
13: To sustain an aircraft, you need to be able to manufacture parts locally.

Indian markets rebound strongly as other markets in the region slide. The Nifty closes just below the psychological level of 23,000 points. The Sensex closes above 74,000. IMF estimates suggest India will overtake the United Kingdom and Japan to become the fourth largest economy in 2027. Japan's nominal gross domestic product is forecast to slip to sixth place behind India and the UK for the first time. India's merchandise trade deficit widens to $30.2 billion in September as imports outpaces exports. Rising oil prices amid Iran-US conflict added pressure, while export growth and stronger automobile shipments offered some support. Gold prices rises over 1% as a weaker dollar and falling U.S. Treasury yield support bullion. Investors await U.S. producer inflation and retail sales data for clues on Federal Reserve rate decisions amid persistent price pressures. TSMC posts a record third quarter net profit of $23.6 billion, up by 69% year-on-year and beating forecasts. Strong global demand for AI processors from customers including Nvidia and Apple fuels the growth. India is on course to overtake Japan and become the world's fourth largest economy in 2027, according to the International Monetary Fund's latest projections. The shift would mark another milestone in India's economic rise, even as the global economy faces mounting pressures from higher energy and food prices, geopolitical tensions, and uneven growth. The IMF's October 2026 World Economic Outlook estimates India's nominal gross domestic product at $4.06 trillion in 2026, compared with Japan's $4.34 trillion and the UK's $4.27 trillion. But the rankings are expected to change next year. India is projected to reach $4.5 trillion in 2027, moving ahead of the UK at $4.4 trillion and Japan at $4.47 trillion. Japan, which held the position of the world's third largest economy for around a decade, was overtaken by Germany in 2023. India's expanding economic output is bringing it closer to the world's largest economies. Japan, meanwhile, faces a combination of structural challenges, including an aging population and persistently low economic growth. Currency movements are also playing a crucial role in the rankings. A weaker yen reduces the dollar value of Japan's economic output, even when activity measured in its domestic currency may be stronger. Rising living costs have also put pressure on Japanese households. India's projected rise therefore reflects both its growing economic scale and the relative weakness of Japan's position in dollar-denominated comparisons. However, nominal GDP rankings also do not establish which country offers better living standards or stronger productivity. For India, overtaking Japan would strengthen its position in the global economic hierarchy. But the headline ranking is only one part of the story. Sustaining the rise will require growth that translates into higher household incomes, productive employment, and improved purchasing power. The International Monetary Fund has also warned of a growing divide between economies benefiting from AI investment and favorable trade conditions and those being left behind. It has also highlighted energy security, preparedness for artificial intelligence and continued international trade cooperation as priorities for long-term growth. India's projected ascent is significant, but the challenge will be to run economic size into broader prosperity. Moving up the global rankings is one achievement. Ensuring that growth improves the lives of millions of Indians will be the more consequential test.

India's privatization drive has reached a landmark moment, with the Union Cabinet approving the sale of a controlling stake in IDBI Bank to Canada's Fairfax Financial Holdings for $5.6 billion. The transaction could become a defining test of the government's efforts to bring private capital into state-linked banking, while potentially offering a template for future strategic sales. Under the approved deal, Fairfax will acquire 60.7% stake in IDBI Bank, comprising the Centre's 30.4% holding and Life Insurance Corporation of India's 30.2% stake. Fairfax will pay 81 rupees per share, valuing the transaction at approximately $5.6 billion. The acquisition price is around 11% below the bank's previous closing price of 90.4 rupees following the transaction. The government will retain a 15% stake, while LIC will hold 19%. At the center of this transaction is Prem Vatsa, the Hyderabad-born investor often called the Warren Buffett of Canada. Born in 1950, Vatsa studied at the Indian Institute of Technology before moving to Canada for higher education, earning an MBA from the University of Western Ontario. Today, Fairfax is a global property and casualty insurance and reinsurance group operating in more than 100 countries with reported assets of $109.1 billion as of June 2026. Fairfax already has substantial Indian interests, including Thomas Cook India and Bengaluru's airport. IDBI Bank would add a major banking asset to that portfolio. The IDBI sale could offer important lessons for India's wider privatization agenda. The government has described the transaction as India's largest foreign direct investment in the financial sector. Its eventual success could influence future decisions on state-owned banks and other public sector assets. IDBI Bank's journey will be closely watched as India tests how far strategic sales can reshape public sector ownership. For Ukraine, Elon Musk's Starlink was once a lifeline in a war where communications infrastructure was under attack. Now restrictions on satellite connectivity are raising concerns about disrupted drone missions, frontline communications, and a far bigger question: what happens when a country's military depends on technology controlled by a foreign power? When Russia invaded Ukraine in 2022, conventional communications networks became vulnerable to attacks and outages. Starlink, operated by Musk's SpaceX, offered an alternative. Its satellites beam internet connectivity to terminals on the ground, allowing forces to communicate even where terrestrial networks are damaged or unavailable. The technology became particularly important for Ukrainian troops operating along an extensive battlefield. It helped maintain contact between frontline units and commanders, while satellite connectivity also became integral to drone operations. Drones have transformed the conflict, allowing Ukraine to conduct surveillance, communicate with remotely operated aircraft, and strike targets beyond the immediate front line. Starlink-enabled connections help pilots with drones, supporting operations against Russian military positions, supply lines, and infrastructure as well. But the system that provided Ukraine with a battlefield advantage has exposed a critical vulnerability. Access depends on a network operated by a private American company within a wider political environment shaped by Washington. Ukrainian officials have reported disruptions after restrictions affecting SpaceX's military-focused Starshield service. Musk, however, has pointed to the distinction between Starlink and Starshield. Starshield is owned and controlled by the United States government, and that restrictions on its speed or usage are decided by the U.S. military and ultimately the president. The distinction matters. The restrictions reported by Ukraine concern military-grade Starshield capabilities, not necessarily a blanket shutdown of civilian Starlink services. The controversy is unfolding against a wider backdrop of tensions involving Musk, the Indian government, and the biggest telcos in India. For India, the lesson here is not that satellite internet should be avoided, but that strategic communications cannot depend entirely on infrastructure over which the country has limited control. The Ukraine experience raises difficult questions for India. Who controls access during a conflict?

0: Can services be restricted without warning, and are there independent backup systems if a foreign provider limits connectivity? As Musk has complained about delays in Starlink's entry into India, Bharti Enterprises Chairman Sunil Bharti Mittal has pushed back by pointing out that his satellite venture OneWeb applied for approvals 5 years ago and has been waiting for clearance since. Ultimately, Ukraine's experience highlights the double-edged nature of satellite technology. It can help a country fight when conventional communication fails, but when access depends on decisions made outside its borders, a vital military lifeline can also become a strategic pressure point. Rising government debt and borrowing are putting public finances under growing pressure across the world. With G7 bond yields at their highest levels in nearly two decades, the focus is now on how governments can contain debt without compromising essential spending. Here's a report on the IMF's warning and the risk for emerging economies. Take a look.
1: The International Monetary Fund has warned that rising government borrowing costs are adding to fiscal pressures across the world, at a time when public debt levels remain elevated.
2: What is our loudest call to policymakers right now? Make urgent repairs to the fiscal house before the cracks widen. Now is the time to enhance revenues, to rationalize spending and improve public financial management. As energy and food prices rise, protect people, not prices. That means providing temporary and targeted support to the most vulnerable while preserving price signals.
1: According to the IMF, average 10-year government bond yields across the G7 economies rose by more than 1 percentage point between February and September, reaching their highest level in nearly two decades. The United States, France and Japan have also drawn attention as government bond yields climbed to multi-year highs. The increase comes amid oil price shocks, persistent inflation, stronger investment demand and expectations that artificial intelligence could support future economic growth. Higher bond yields translate into costlier borrowing for governments, making it more expensive to finance existing debt and fund new spending. The pressure is increasingly visible in the share of government revenue being used to repay debt and meet interest payments. The IMF estimates that emerging economies will spend almost 11% of their tax revenues on debt servicing over the next 5 years, compared with around 7% between 2011 and 2019. For advanced economies, the share is expected to exceed 9%, up from approximately 6% during the earlier period. The IMF has also flagged a global primary deficit of around 3.3% of GDP this year, with the gap expected to widen further. A primary deficit occurs when government expenditure exceeds revenue before interest payments are taken into account. The IMF warns that in a growing number of economies, the interest rate on new debt is exceeding expected nominal economic growth, making it to stabilize debt ratios. Well, against this backdrop, the IMF is calling for credible fiscal consolidation and stronger debt management. Low-income countries face particular challenge as access to internal financing tightens. Well, the IMF has called for stronger tax systems and more efficient public spending to protect essential development expenditure. The warning comes as US government liabilities have crossed $41 trillion, bringing debt reduction into sharper focus. Business Bureau, we on World is One.
0: UK President Volodymyr Zelensky says Ukraine is losing a strong partner in the United States following President Donald Trump's agreement with Russian President Vladimir Putin to facilitate Russian diesel supplies to global markets. In an interview with British journalist Piers Morgan, Zelensky said he believed Ukraine was losing the US, but stressed that this was not Ukraine's fault. He said Kiev could not afford to appear weak if it wanted to survive, adding that the country's future was not a transaction but a question of its homeland, people and families. The remarks come as Washington temporarily relaxes sanctions to allow additional Russian diesel into international markets in a bid to ease soaring fuel prices. Trump announced that Russia would initially supply 300,000 metric tons of diesel, with further shipments planned. The agreement marks another shift in U.S. policy towards Moscow, but the key question is whether the diesel is large enough to make a meaningful difference to fuel prices. The numbers suggest the agreement may do little to ease the immediate pressure on American fuel prices. The initial shipment of 300,000 metric tons is equivalent to roughly 2.2 million barrels of diesel. That would cover just about 0.6 days of U.S. consumption of diesel and other distillate fuels. Even if the additional shipments of 500,000 tons and 1 million tons arrive as announced, the combined 1.8 million tons would amount to approximately 13.5 million barrels, equivalent to another 3.5 days of U.S. consumption. The larger problem is the loss of refining capacity and the disruption of fuel shipments worldwide. Ukraine strikes on Russian refineries have reduced Russian diesel exports, but the disruption to energy supplies through the Strait of Hormuz has already removed significant volumes from the global market. The deal could add some supply, but it is unlikely to reverse the wider shortage on its own. The International Energy Agency has warned that the global diesel shortage will remain a concern well into 2027, despite efforts to increase supplies and ease trade restrictions. In its October oil market report, the IEA said prolonged disruptions to Russian and Gulf exports had depleted inventories ahead of the winter demand season. The impact is already being felt across the economy. Diesel covers freight transport, farming, manufacturing and logistics, meaning sustained high prices can raise the cost of moving goods and producing food, adding to inflationary pressures. For Trump, this is also a political challenge. The November 3rd midterm elections will determine control of Congress, and rising fuel costs have become a key concern for American voters. The administration is under pressure to demonstrate that it can bring prices down, while Trump has blamed Ukrainian attacks on Russian refineries for worsening the shortage. But the supply crisis has multiple causes, including the damage to Gulf energy infrastructure and continued disruption around Hormuz. While consumers and businesses face higher fuel costs, the diesel shortage is creating a windfall for some of the world's largest oil refiners. Major U.S. refiners have benefited from stronger market conditions. Their combined stock market value has risen by around $215 billion this year. European energy companies are also benefiting. Total Energies reported that income from its refining and chemicals business more than quadrupled to $1.8 billion in the second quarter. Shell, meanwhile, expects refining margins to rise sharply, reflecting the widening gap between crude oil cost and the prices of refined fuels. The crisis could also create a new problem. The IEA has warned that a shift towards greater diesel production could eventually contribute to a petrol surplus, while unprofitable production of other fuels could lead refiners to cut output. That raises the prospect of the fuel shortage spreading to other products. For now, the central challenge remains restoring refining capacity and reliable supply routes. European natural gas prices have climbed to a four-year high, raising concerns over winter energy cost and supply security. While prices eased by 1%, the broader energy shock is causing more problems for the energy-deprived continent. The Dutch TTF benchmark crossed 86 euros per megawatt hour, up more than 150% this year, although exporters including the US, Canada and Nigeria have increased supplies. Europe still faces stronger competition from Asian buyers for available LNG cargoes. This has made it harder for the region to rebuild its gas reserves ahead of winter. Europe is entering the winter season with gas storage levels significantly below historical averages. A colder winter could push storage levels down to 10 to 15%, a level analysts consider particularly challenging for the next restocking season. While the European Union is not currently facing an outright gas shortage, any disruption to pipeline or LNG could trigger further price spikes. Analysts say prices could exceed 100 euros per megawatt per hour, although a return to the extreme level seen during the 2022 energy crisis is not widely expected this time. The impact of higher wholesale gas prices is expected to extend well into 2027, even if the Iran conflict ends and winter temperatures remain moderate. In Germany, gas tariffs for new customers have already risen 55% this year, while further increases are expected as existing contracts are renewed. In Britain, household energy bills could rise another 16% in January, according to consultancy Cornwall Insight. Higher energy costs are also adding to pressure on European industries, which already face gas prices around three times those in the US. The supply outlook could tighten further when the European Union's full ban on Russian LNG imports takes effect in January 2027. Additional LNG production elsewhere and warmer winter conditions could help ease the pressure, but analysts warn that restoring the market to pre-conflict conditions will take time. Some forecasts suggest normalization may not happen in 2028. The EU earlier urged member states to reduce gas demand as millions of Europeans already struggle to afford adequate home heating.
3: So there's no doubt that we are approaching a winter that's going to be challenging. We do not foresee security of supply issues, but we do foresee very high prices. And I also want to remind people that even though there might be an exact security of supply issue, for the people that cannot afford the fuel, it'll feel the same way. Mm-hmm. And we already on a normal winter have close to 50 million people in Europe that are not able to adequately heat their homes. So this winter might be even worse. So we take it very, very seriously, not to speak about our industry that's also under pressure.
0: Netflix is laying off around 1,000 employees, approximately 6% of its workforce, in its biggest round of job cuts since 2022. The layoffs will primarily affect its product, technology, legal and human resources teams. The company had around 16,000 employees at the end of last year. Netflix says its business remains strong and growing and that it is on track to meet its full year forecast. However, the job cuts come as the streaming giant faces increasing competition for viewers and pressure to sustain growth in an increasingly crowded market. Netflix is facing growing competition from established media companies as well as digital platforms such as YouTube and TikTok. These platforms offer large volumes of free, user-generated content, putting pressure on Netflix to retain viewer attention and increase the time users spend on its service. Viewer engagement has become a key concern for investors as the company looks to sustain the growth that once disrupted the traditional cable television industry. Netflix shares have fallen around 25% so far this year, reflecting concerns about its growth outlook and long-term business strategy. The company's failed attempt to acquire Warner Bros. Discovery streaming and studio assets earlier this year also raised questions about its expansion plans. Paramount completed its $110 billion acquisition of Warner Bros. Earlier this month, creating a larger competitor in the entertainment industry. Netflix's previous major round of cuts came in 2022 when it cut around 450 jobs in two rounds after reporting its first subscriber loss in more than a decade. The latest cuts signal another period of adjustment as Netflix balances its workforce and spending priorities. That's all that we have in this business segment. I am Ridham Sharma. Keep watching Beyond World is One for more news and updates.

0: Daddy, I need to open a savings account.
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0: Okay.
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6: The world is changing. The headlines are shifting. The future is being written every day. 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
7: This is Defense Pulse.
8: It's not the same world that it used to be 10 years back. Drones are how the wars are being fought right now.
9: But the role of infantry, the role of foot soldiers is not going to be changing, and neither is it changing in the Ukraine-Russia conflict.
10: Man unmanned mission together, very much like how the aircrafts and the drones work. They both have specific tasks that is there, and that's the naval battlefield that it is going to be.
11: So training our defense personnel is becoming more and more critical to adapt to the ever-changing battlefield. Data, software, algorithms are increasingly becoming key instruments to the warfare.
12: To sustain an aircraft, you need to be able to manufacture parts locally.

0: year that you really get to dress up in whatever type of character that you like and, you know, be yourself and the tricks and treats with it. It's a scary time of year, but it's really fun.
1: Know more, understand better, think ahead. Hello and a very warm welcome. You are watching Gravitas with me, Molly Gambhir. Get the facts, not the bombast. On the 26th of March, dynamic pricing, Baloch separatists. Gravitas cuts out the clutter. Gravitas keeps calm when others scream. 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Gravitas. Seeing is believing.

Hello and welcome. You're watching Beyond Dispatch. I am Ridham Sharma. Let's get started. European Union and Gulf states postpone a joint summit due to be held in the Saudi Arabian capital next week as sustained attacks by the Iran-aligned Houthis fuel concerns about air travel to and from the kingdom.

President Zelensky says Ukraine will no longer abide by US President Donald Trump's demands not to strike Russian oil refineries amid deepening tensions between the two leaders over a US-Russia diesel agreement. Clashes between police and student demonstrators protesting against Albania's long-governing socialist government broke out in the capital, Tirana, in a third consecutive day of violence. Japan denies conducting spy activity in Russia following Moscow's arrest of Japanese journalists on suspicion of espionage.

The High Court of Jammu and Kashmir and Ladakh has imposed an interim ban on the operation of oil fuel-powered motorboats, including motorized shikara boats and jet skis, at Dal Lake to curb pollution. Gold prices rise over 1% as a weaker dollar and falling U.S. Treasury yields support bullion. Investors await U.S. producer inflation and retail sales data for clues on Federal Reserve rate decisions amid persistent price pressures. Alexander Zverev delivers a confident performance to beat Alex de Minaur and reach the semi-final of the Shanghai Masters.

India has expressed deep concerns after a 19-year-old man was arrested in the US following an investigation into threats involving a potential mass shooting at a Hindu temple. India's Ministry of External Affairs has raised concerns over alleged mass shooting plot at a temple in Illinois. Spokesperson Randhir Jaiswal called the reported anti-Hindu and racist motive as particularly disturbing. The MEA had also cited references to violence against people of Indian origin in the US. According to authorities, Alexandros Papourakis of Palatine was arrested after an individual reported receiving concerning electronic communications from him. According to investigators, Papourakis had shared a document outlining an alleged plan to carry out a mass shooting at a Hindu temple. During a search of Papourakis' home, police said they found a rifle, multiple loaded rifle magazines, hundreds of rounds of additional rifle ammunition, tactical equipment, a tactical vest containing body armor. Now, during the probe, investigators also found a document titled Why I Fought, aka Aurora Shooter's Manifesto. It contained statements expressing white supremacist and extremist ideologies, including references to violence directed towards individuals of South Asia heritage, particularly those of Indian descent. Detectives believe Papourakis may have been planning to carry out an attack on Sunday, possibly targeting a Hindu place of worship in the Aurora area. The exact location hasn't been confirmed yet. However, Sri Venkateshwara Swami Balaji Temple in Aurora has been widely identified in reports as a possible target. The temple has responded in statement saying it is fully aware of the situation and has been in direct communication with the Aurora Police Department. It emphasized that the safety of devotees, employees and volunteers is their highest priority, informing about the implementation of additional security measures. Papourakis was presented at a district

district courthouse in Rolling Meadows on Wednesday, where a judge ordered him detained. His next hearing is scheduled for October 30th. The Consulate General of India in Chicago has appreciated the timely action taken by U.S. law enforcement. In a statement, the Indian Consulate confirmed that it was closely monitoring developments while remaining in touch with members of the Indian diaspora. Meanwhile, top Hindu body, Hindu Mandir Empowerment Council, has expressed its concerns, condemning all acts of hate, violence and intimidation directed at any faith. It encouraged temples and devotees to remain vigilant and promptly report any suspicious activity. It also noted how the developments have come just 2 weeks after an attack on a Hindu temple in Ohio.

0: The Indian government, the foreign ministry, in a strongly worded statement, expresses deep concern, asked the American authorities to investigate the matter thoroughly, but also pointed out to rising racism against Indians. Now, the development comes at a very bad time in India-US relationship, where there are several issues. One, of course, is immigration, which was once the part which was much celebrated, but today, of course, with the anti-immigration policies of Donald Trump, we know that what has been happening, from green card to visa issues, and of course the American side deporting many Indians who were staying there illegally. But that's just part of the problem. There are other issues as well. Trade deal, nobody knows exactly where the situation is, even as both sides have expressed optimism that they are able to find convergences and there could be some positive development. But all in all, much will be required in terms of bringing the relationship back on track, a relationship that was seen growing for last 20 years but has hit a wall ever since Donald Trump has taken several actions, from tariffs to anti-immigration policies. Sudhan Sibal for Vyond in New Delhi.
1: Bangladesh is gearing up for biggest Hindu festival, Durga Puja, but concerns over minority safety have cast a shadow over the festival. India has urged Dhaka to address security concerns raised by minority organizations ahead of the celebrations. MEA spokesperson Randhir Jaiswal says New Delhi expects the Bangladesh government to address these concerns. The remarks follow reports of possible vandalism at Puja Pandals and incidents reported in several districts. Meanwhile, in her Durga Puja message, former Prime Minister Sheikh Hasina flagged what she described as a deep sense of insecurity among religious and ethnic minorities. Hasina alleged attacks on temples, homes and members of minority communities had continued since her ouster on August 5, 2024, following a student-led uprising. Bangladesh says it has put in place an extensive security apparatus at nearly 33,000 Durga Puja venues across the country to maintain communal harmony during the festival. The Bangladesh Hindu Buddhist Christian Unity Council has criticized the security arrangements for this year's festival. The council described the need for tight security as saddening and unfortunate. Further, it alleged over 140 incidents of violence, discrimination and persecution, including murders, have taken place against minorities in Bangladesh over the 3 months. According to the council, attempts are underway to incite communal tensions through online propaganda. The council said that such circumstances are increasingly curtailing the religious freedom of minority worshippers while severely undermining Bangladesh's image in the international community.
2: Durga Puja in Bangladesh is being celebrated under heavy security with police, drones and political leaders deployed at pandals. The Bangladesh Hindu Buddhist Christian Unity Council has called this saddening and unfortunate, warning that minority religious freedoms are being curtailed. The council's preliminary count for July to September records at least 141 incidents, including 16 killings, 4 cases of rape and sexual harassment, 36 incidents involving temple attacks, land grabbing and idol vandalism. It also reports attacks on indigenous communities, homes and businesses. The council has flagged alleged provocation at Raghunath University and warned of Gates

0: speech on social media. Meanwhile, former Prime Minister, ousted Prime Minister Sheikh Hasina, has accused Bangladesh's authorities of failing to protect minorities, saying this year's Pujo comes amid a deep sense of insecurity among the Hindus. She blamed successive governments for alleged killings, temple attacks and intimidation, citing the deaths of Ganapati Chakraborty and Deepu Chandra Das and the jailing of Hindu leader Chinmoy Prabhu. Sheikh Hasina has promised a National Minority Commission and a Minority Protection Act if the Awami League returns to power, telling Hindus, assuring them that they are not alone. This is Shreya Ghosh reporting for VOR from Kolkata.
1: Actor Imran Khan, nephew of Indian actor Aamir Khan, is reportedly set to challenge a Mumbai police notice in the Bombay High Court, which demands he leaves India by October 28th following his participation in a protest. The directive follows the actor's participation in a demonstration held at South Mumbai's historic August Kranti Maidan, where protesters gathered to demand the resignation of Chief Election Commissioner Gyanesh Kumar. The actor is now likely to move the Bombay High Court, challenging the notice issued to him. According to reports, he will file a petition by Friday or Monday through his advocate Zulfikar Memon from MZM Legal. As per the plea, no provision of the law or any rule prohibits an overseas citizen of India cardholder from participating in a protest. Let's get you more updates from our principal correspondent, Dishayad.
2: Well, that is right. Actor Imran Khan is soon going to challenge the notice that has been issued against him, where he is being asked to leave the country by 28th of October this year. Why his case has become significant is the fact because he's an American citizen and he is also an OCI card holder, which is Overseas Citizen of India, where in any sort of political protest or demonstration, he cannot participate if it happens in India. And that is why a complaint was registered against him by BJP leader Kirit Somaya, where the police also found him to be violating all the rules that are applicable to the OCI holder. So his legal team is expected to seek an urgent hearing in the Bombay High Court, and they are expected to file a petition very soon on this. This is Vishal reporting here for VON, this one from Mumbai.
1: India's Jammu and Kashmir witnessed an early winter spell as fresh snowfall blanketed the Kashmir Valley's higher reaches. The fresh spell brought a sharp chill to mountainous areas, signaling a shift towards colder weather across the valley. The Khilche Top in Tulal Valley and Rajasthan Pass in North Kashmir's Bandipora district received fresh snowfall, with heavy snowfall reported in Upper Tulal near the line of control. The popular tourist destination of Gulmarg also donned a winter look, with continuous snowfall at Afarwat Peak covering the surrounding mountains in white. The fresh snow delighted tourists who were seen enjoying the wintry landscape and capturing photographs and videos of the snow-covered slopes. Fresh snowfall forced the closure of vehicular movement across the 85-kilometer Bandipora-Gurez road, cutting off Gurez Valley's only road link with the rest of Kashmir. Located at an altitude of around 3,558 meters, Rajasthan Pass is particularly vulnerable to snowfall and adverse weather conditions. Restoration work is on the Uri National Highway in North Kashmir's Baramulla district after heavy rain triggered a landslide, bringing massive boulders onto the road. Officials said efforts were being made to clear the debris and restore traffic at the earliest. The Meteorological Center Srinagar has forecast generally cloudy conditions with light to moderate rainfall at many places on October 15th. Higher reaches may receive light snowfall, while isolated areas could witness thunderstorms, gusty winds and hailstorms. Weather is expected to remain largely dry on October 16th, followed by dry conditions from October 17th to 24th. Under the spell of cloudy weather, with light rain at scattered places and light snowfall over higher reaches, is forecast between October 25th and 27th. Thunderstorms and gusty winds may occur at a few places.
3: The there's been a massive dip

0: also dipped across the region. The Met Department has said that there's going to be improvement in the weather conditions from tomorrow onwards for 2 days. After that, there's another wet spell coming the way of Jammu and Kashmir. The Met Department has also advised people living in the higher reaches to be cautious of landslides in the areas, as a landslide was witnessed on the Uri National Highway where boulders had come onto the streets, and the authorities had pushed in men and machinery to clear the road over there as well. Now the Met Department says there will be improvement in the weather from tomorrow onwards. With video journalist Firoz Idris Lohn for Beyond World is One.
1: A nighttime firebomb attack targeting the Dalai Lama's representative in South Africa has left his home and office extensively damaged. The attack targeted the property in Centurion on October 14th, Dalai Lama's representative. Dundup Gyaplo was woken up by the sound of shattering glass, only to find his home filled with smoke. He then broke his bedroom window and managed to escape the blaze. The fire gutted the property, rendering it unlivable. Official documents and office furniture were also destroyed in the blaze. An unexploded petrol bomb was later found hanging from a window. Details regarding the suspects involved and the motive behind the attack remain unclear. The incident comes against the backdrop of South Africa's long-standing diplomatic tensions with the Dalai Lama. Pretoria has denied the Tibetan spiritual leader entry visas in 2009, 2011 and 2014 amid concerns over straining ties with China, one of South Africa's largest trading partners. Beijing views the Dalai Lama as a separatist, while the Tibetan spiritual leader says he seeks genuine autonomy for Tibet within China.
2: This is what remains of the office of the Tibetan Centurion South Africa, just 45 to 50 kilometers from central Johannesburg. Following two suspected petrol bomb attacks, rooms inside the building have been reduced to ashes, while officials say they barely escaped with their lives. A representative of the office has told WEON that the attack was politically motivated and intended to intimidate the office of the Tibet here in South Africa. Now the focus turns to investigators to establish who is behind these attacks, why the office was targeted, and whether there is a wider political agenda at play. This is Kaldan Omo from Centurion, South Africa, for WEON, World is One.
1: Islamic State jihadists have killed 15 soldiers of the Nigerian army and 5 other anti-jihadist military members. The attack reportedly took place at a military base in the state of Borno, located in northeastern region of Nigeria. The Nigerian military said that the militants burned down a military base, forcing troops to withdraw towards the garrison town of Monguno. The garrison town is located at around 18 kilometers away from the military base in Merari village. Reports say that a large group of Islamic State West Africa Province, ISWAP fighters, looted weapons before razing the base to the ground. According to the Nigerian military, several soldiers are also missing, raising fears among their colleagues that they might have been captured by the jihadists. Locals claim that the jihadists could have launched the attack from the neighboring Kwasmala district. The latest attack comes a week after 24 militants and soldiers were killed in a clash between ISWAP fighters and Nigerian forces at a military outpost in the Kukawa region.
3: Suspected ISWAP fighters have killed 15 soldiers and 5 anti-jihadist military members in an attack on a military base in Merari, Borno State. According to AFP, citing defense and local sources, the attack has looted weapons and burnt down the base, forcing troops to withdraw towards Monguno. Several soldiers remain missing, raising fears they may have been taken captive. The Niger Military Command has yet to issue an official statement on the attack, highlighting renewed concerns over the vulnerability of military outposts in the insurgency hits northeast. From Lagos, Nigeria, Lisa Olani, WEON, World is One.
1: India's privatization drive has reached a landmark.

Landmark moment with the Union Cabinet approving the sale of a controlling stake in IDBI Bank to Canada's Fairfax Financial Holdings for $5.6 billion. The transaction could become a defining test of the government's efforts to bring private capital into state-linked banking while potentially offering a template for future strategic sales. Under the approved deal, Fairfax will acquire 60.7% stake in IDBI Bank, comprising the center's 30.4% holding and Life Insurance Corporation of India's 30.2% stake. Fairfax will pay 81 rupees per share, valuing the transaction at approximately $5.6 billion. The acquisition price is around 11% below the bank's previous closing price at 90.4 rupees. Following the transaction, the government will retain a 15% stake, while IC will hold 19%. The center of this transaction is Prem Vatsa, the Hyderabad-born investor often called the Warren Buffett of Canada. Born in 1950, Vatsa studied at the Indian Institute of Technology before moving to Canada for higher education, earning an MBA from the University of Western Ontario. Today, Fairfax is a global property and casualty insurance and reinsurance group operating in 100 countries with reported assets of $109.1 billion as of June 2026. Fairfax already has substantial Indian interests, including Thomas Cook India and Bengaluru's airport. IDBI Bank would add a major banking asset to that portfolio. The IDBI sale could offer important lessons for India's wider privatization agenda. The government has described the transaction as India's largest foreign direct investment in the financial sector. Its eventual success could influence future decisions on state-owned banks and other public sector's assets. IDBI Bank's journey will be closely watched as India tests how far strategic sales can reshape public sector ownership. A casual digital prank in Russia's Far East has unmasked a growing risk, which is how AI feels mass paranoia on social media. A woman in Russia has been fined after her AI prank triggered a real-life police hunt for a bear. The resident used ChatGPT to fabricate an image of a large brown bear prowling a village street, causing panic across local message forms. The already heightened alarm over the fatal bear encounter promptly turned the fabricated image into a full-blown emergency. While they were deployed to track the bear before the resident admitted to the online prank, courts fined her 15,000 rubles. This is the second sanction imposed by regional judges this month for a fake bear scare. At least 26 people have been killed in bear attacks since spring from hibernation. Shorter winters have caused the brown bear population to double to over 3,08,000 in 3 decades. Officials report that over 3,440 threatening bears have been culled this year. The crisis has worsened because of poor crops of wild berries and pine nuts, driving starving animals closer to residential centers. Moscow officially recently revealed plans for urgent interventions to regulate rapidly expanding bear population numbers. Such incidents expose a dangerous online reality as social platforms act as echo chambers for fear, where unverified content bypasses critical scrutiny. Closed messaging networks accelerate the spread of sensational material, turning isolated rumors into full-blown public panic within minutes. And now let's get you the latest updates from the world of entertainment. Hilary Swank is set to be a mom of three. The 52-year-old Oscar-winning actor announced that she's expecting her third child with husband Philip Chanette. Swank shared the news in an Instagram video wherein she depicted her twins dancing in the dark with glow sticks. The actor had welcomed her twins in April 2023 when she was 48. British performers Naomi Ackie and Tom Rees Harris attended the high-profile launch of the dark psychological thriller Clayface in London. The DC Universe, which is known for characters like Batman,

0: Man and Wonder Woman is going dark with Clayface. This marks their latest mission under James Gunn. Sandra Hüller captivated attendees at the official UK premiere of Fatherland in London. Set in 1949, Fatherland follows Mann, who visits Germany for the first time since fleeing the Nazis to accept the Goethe Prize, named after another of Germany's greatest writers. The movie earned Paolo Wischke his second Cannes Best Director Prize. The first trailer for a sweeping multi-part drama titled The Greatest is out. The series documents the monumental boxing victories and civil rights activism of Muhammad Ali. The series draws upon unpublished personal diaries and retrospective family interviews. The biographical series offers a fresh glimpse into the legacy of the sports star outside the sporting ring.
1: It's magic. You're an artist, and you don't teach Michelangelo how to paint. You give him a paintbrush, and you get out of the way.
0: That is all we have in this segment. I am Rhythm Shah. This is one.
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8: 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Grounded, geopolitical, global. WEON. World is one.

Hello and welcome to this Thursday edition of Beyond World of Sport with me, Vidur Kathuria. Plenty of action lined up for you on the show today. First up, it's the headlines. Manchester City are humbled by European champions PSG at the Etihad Stadium. Former boss Pep Guardiola and the chairman watch on as PSG show their class. Bradley Barcola finally delivers for Liverpool as the Frenchman scores a hat-trick against LASK in the Champions League.

And Prime Minister Narendra Modi meets the Indian contingent of the recently concluded Asian Games in Japan, where India secured 85 medals.

0: Champions League action continued on Wednesday as PSG further soured the mood at the Etihad Stadium. Manchester City's first home game since being found guilty of breaching Premier League financial rules ended in a 4-2 Champions League defeat to PSG. Now, the defending European champions turned on the sky, scoring three times in the opening 35 minutes. But it turned out to be a night to forget for the Italian Gianluigi Donnarumma. PSG's first goal coming in the 13th minute through Désiré Doué outside the box. Just 2 minutes later, Ousmane Dembélé doubled PSG's lead with a header, and then Vitinha made it 3-0 for the visitors in the first half itself. However, Haaland gave the hosts a glimmer of hope, scoring twice in the second half. In doing so, he broke Lionel Messi's record for the fewest matches needed to reach 60 Champions League goals. But PSG put the game to bed after Magnus Akinluce scored the fourth goal for the European champions. Former City boss Pep Guardiola returned to the Etihad for the first time since leaving the club in May. Joining him was City chairman Khaldun Al-Mubarak and chief executive Ferran Soriano.
1: Yep, as I said, I think, concede the first goal and after 1 minute, the second one, against this kind of team, it's already difficult when you are 0-0. But then in 2 minutes, you concede two goals and probably we lost a little bit of balance, the distance between players, and we struggled first half. Second half, we made some changes, we adjust something, and again, I think we were much, much, much better.
2: Yeah, it's very nice.
3: It was a really exciting game, and what we thought about the game yesterday ended up happening. And when you see a game at this level, two teams who are really trying to play football, pressing as high as possible, I think that was what the kind of game we thought it was going to be. Exciting game, an incredible game, played at a high tempo. And that's exactly what happened. I think that we were able to overcome their pressing in the first half. I think we deserve to be 3-0 up at halftime. The team that lost today, perhaps they were a bit unlucky. I think the luck was on our sides this evening.
2: See all of you.
0: Real Madrid brought some of the Bernabeu magic to the Stadio Olimpico as they staged their iconic late comeback in the Champions League, this time to beat host AS Roma 4-3 on Wednesday night. Roma seemed to be heading for a famous victory over 15-time champions Real Madrid in the Champions League, but Jose Mourinho's men had other ideas. Egged on by a roaring home crowd, Gian Piero Gasperini's men made a fast start and took the lead in the 20th minute when Martin Deroon smashed one in from just outside the box. 5 minutes later, Real equalised to Kylian Mbappe's 72nd Champions League goal. Now enters into the elite list of top five UCL scorers of all time. But come the second half, Roma took complete control of the game, with Daniel Malen scoring twice in 6 minutes to make it 3-1. This forced Jose Mourinho to make some changes, bringing on Arda Güler, Endrick and Carlos Espi, who eventually turned the game around. Güler provided two assists, Espi scored the second goal with Endrick equalising. And in stoppage time, former Roma player Antonio Rudiger scored the winning goal. All of these through set pieces, which Roma failed to clear. Here's what the head coach... Here's what the head coaches had to say after the game.
4: The team we face today are not strong. They are a very strong opponent. They are a terrible team to play against. I knew that they would have run out of fuel at some point. It is impossible to play at this rhythm in the way they do. I made the changes that I had to do, but I have to say that they smashed us in the first half.
5: It's unusual to end a game with a scoreline like that. We have to be strong and look beyond those 7 minutes. We need to react quickly and put this behind us. I thought the rest of the match was played at a very high level. They threw on every attacking player they had available. Their goals came from that particular set play, so credit to them. We're disappointed, but for the rest of the game we went toe-to-toe with them, and in my opinion, we were far superior to Real Madrid.
0: Liverpool have gotten themselves back to winning ways with an away 6-3 win over Austrian side LASK thanks to Bradley Barcola's first hat-trick for the Merseysiders on Wednesday night. Liverpool cleansed themselves from the stains of a 3-0 defeat to Manchester City at Anfield over the weekend in the Premier League. A rampant display in Austria saw Bradley Barcola ignite his Liverpool account. The French forward was brought in from PSG for £123 million, which is roughly around $163 million, scored the first hat-trick of his professional career. Andoni Iraola's team devastated LASK's big night in the Champions League. Despite that, the hosts were able to score three in retaliation. Liverpool made four changes from Sunday's defeat at Manchester City, including resting captain Virgil van Dijk. And on Wednesday night, Iraola's side continued their perfect start in the Champions League, winning their second game in as many games.
6: I'm really happy for Bradley because, as you say, you know, you were asking me yesterday about him not making the numbers, also Florian, and I think both of them today played really, really well. I think they made a difference. Bradley, apart from the hat-trick, I think he was a threat, always 1v1, threatening in behind, and also helped us a lot to control the game, finding the pockets, and I'm happy for both of them, yes. I think for their confidence, for sure, is very good. I think they feel, no, that we trust them a lot, but at the end to enjoy a little bit, you know, in playing in the Champions League away, I think is going to be very good for them, yes.
0: Manchester United defender Lisandro Martinez has released a statement to clarify his outburst against the club hierarchy after his side's 2-0 defeat away to Atletico Madrid. The defender, however, did not apologize. Here's what he had to say, and I'm quoting here. After the match, I spoke out of anger and frustration at not getting the result we all wanted. When I talk about wanting more, I'm talking about the ambition we must all have as part of this club, to keep growing, to become stronger, and to have everything we need to compete at the highest level. These are standards we must all hold ourselves to, starting with me. We need to demand even more of ourselves and work together to make Manchester United back on top. I believe in my teammates, our manager and everyone working to help this club move forward, unquote. Alessandro Martinez had launched an extraordinary attack on the club's hierarchy on Tuesday night as he criticised the lack of summer investment in the squad. The Argentine defender said that he expected more from quote-unquote upstairs and singled out technical director Jason Wilcox. Michael Carrick's side has made only three major signings, excluding the return of Marcus Rashford from a loan deal. And now reports suggest Martinez could be sanctioned by the club for his outburst. The defender is in the final year of his contract with the Red Devils, with the club having the option to extend by 12 months. However, following the lash out and lack of apology, this has put the defender's future at the club in some serious doubt. Real Madrid's Vinicius Jr. has been suspended for four games following his red card against Villarreal on Saturday. However, more than the card itself, it was the timing of the announcement that irked Real Madrid head coach. Here's what he had to say. Listen in.
4: Do you think it's normal that a player from a Spanish team, ahead of an important match for Spanish football, already knows he's going to get a four-match suspension? You don't have to answer. This is my question. Do you think this is normal? Couldn't they have done it tomorrow morning? We have to get on the bus and arrive at the stadium knowing Vinicius has been banned for four matches.

0: In Portuguese, there's a saying that when you try to hide the cat, how do you say, you still see its tail? This is what we say in Portuguese. Well, now the whole cat is out in the open. The cat is free. Things are being done without any shame.
1: Vinicius Junior's red card was announced right before Real Madrid's ban, rather, was announced right before Real Madrid's Champions League encounter against AS Roma on Wednesday. The disciplinary committee imposed a two-match ban for the red card offence when he pulled the hair of Villarreal defender Nathan Saliba and added another two for his protest towards the referee. Vinicius is set to miss crucial matches for Real, including the El Clasico against Barcelona on 26th October. The suspension is a significant setback for Real, who are already struggling to keep pace with Barcelona at the early stages of the season. Premier League champions Arsenal have told staff they plan to cut about 60 jobs as part of an efficiency and cost-saving drive. The announcement has raised suspicion among staff as the announcement remains close to head coach Mikel Arteta's recent contract extension. Now, the staff have been told about the redundancies during a call with Chief Executive Richard Garlick. The decision follows a review of the business by management consultants Boston Consulting Group, or the BCG Group, who were bought in earlier this year. The cuts will be concentrated in off-field departments, performance staff working with the men's and women's first teams, and the academy will not be directly affected, nor will roles at the Arsenal Foundation in community programs or in the security department. Arsenal's accounts for the year to May 2025 showed record revenue of £691 million, about $925 million. But the club still posted a loss of about $2 million. It was their seventh straight annual loss since last making a profit in 2017-18. The timing of the announcement has left Arsenal staff frustrated. Just 5 days before the redundancies were announced, Arteta signed a 4-year extension running through 2030. It's worth about £20 million a year and could rise to £25 million with performance bonuses. That makes a total package of between £80 and £100 million. FIFA president Gianni Infantino is facing a major showdown today as he meets with his fiercest critics at FIFA headquarters in Zurich for what is expected to be an explosive FIFA Council meeting. Now, top regional football leaders, including UEFA President Alexander Seferin, CONCACAF's Victor Montagnani, and the Asian Football Confederation's Sheikh Salman, are all going to be present to press demands for an independent review of FIFA's governance. The shots on your screen just show the FIFA headquarters in Zurich just before the meeting. All three leaders have previously called for Infantino to step down. Infantino is set to be questioned on a series of major controversies. At the top of the agenda is the controversial plan to sell off World Cup rights, the handling of the Follarin Balogun affair at the World Cup, and the decision to award Donald Trump the inaugural FIFA Peace Prize. On top of that, Infantino faces fresh scrutiny following reports that he received an undisclosed second salary of approximately $1.7 million in 2024, over and above his declared $5.1 million compensation. While Infantino previously pledged to commission an external review into FIFA's governance, opponents remain deeply skeptical that any internal process will be truly independent. In an effort to regain control and rally support ahead of the FIFA presidential candidate deadline on November 18th, Infantino is expected to propose a massive $3.4 billion boost in global football development funding using FIFA's financial reserves. That would bring total development spending to nearly $6.3 billion through to 2030. Whether that multi-billion dollar financial proposal will be enough to defuse the growing revolt among football's top executives remains the critical question. A Lionel Messi assist has helped Inter Miami book their place in the MLS playoffs with a 2-0 win over New York City FC at the new stadium. Inter Miami sealed the playoff spot with 4 games still left in the regular season.

0: in the match. German Bertirami opened the scoring in the 20th minute, his 8th goal of the season from a Luis Suarez assist. Then, in added time at the end of the first half, Inter Miami captain Lionel Messi showed off his playmaking, setting up his former Argentina teammate Rodrigo De Paul to double the lead. In the final minute, the Miami goalkeeper saved a penalty, keeping a second straight clean sheet. Inter Miami missed out on the playoffs in 2023, the year Messi arrived, but have made it to the next stage in each of the past three seasons. They lost in the first round to Atlanta in 2024, then beat Thomas Muller's Vancouver last year to win the club's first MLS Cup. Wednesday's win came after Inter Miami thrashed DC United 4-0 last Saturday with a brace from both Messi and Suarez. It was also the second league win for new coach Kili Gonzalez, who took over the head coach role in September.
1: Lionel Messi with a terrific ball. Lujan into the attack. Gonzalo Lujan plays it across.
0: Cricket Now. England white ball mentor Kevin Peterson's involvement with the England and Wales Cricket Board could face challenges because of the board's anti-gambling policies, with the former batter in light for his links with an online betting company. Now, Peterson recently revealed his links with the online betting firm Dafabet on Monday. However, he has told the ECB that he will not promote betting while on duty as England's specialist mentor. While Peterson will not travel to Pakistan for the 50-over tri-series, also involving Sri Lanka, that starts next week, he will take full part in the winter tours of Australia and South Africa, and a lot of England's domestic white ball matches next summer. Ahead of the World Cup, he is contracted to work with Brendan McCullum's white ball team for around 150 days over the next 13 months. The deal runs through to the end of the 2027 ODI World Cup, which will be co-hosted by South Africa, Zimbabwe and Namibia. The ECB's anti-corruption code bans participants from encouraging, influencing or helping anyone else to place a bet on any aspect of a match or competition, whether directly or indirectly. The board does not take advertising money from gambling companies. It has also banned 100 franchises from signing sponsorship deals with betting firms from next year. The ECB has been in a situation like Peterson before. It previously looked into Brendan McCullum's betting interests after the then test coach joined Cyprus-based company 22bet as an ambassador. Che Hope is having a tour of India to remember, and India has been on the receiving end. The West Indies captain has now scored 400s in 7 innings during the tour across both ODIs and T20s. The West Indies have levelled the T20I series at 2-2, beating India by 24 runs in Hyderabad. Che Hope's unbeaten 102 of 50 balls took the West Indies to 247 for 3, and Kimo Paul's 5 for 41 bowled India out for 223. Now, Hope's incredible run of form began in Guwahati with 100 in the second ODI. Then came an unbeaten 162 in the third ODI, the highest score in a successful ODI chase against India, as the West Indies reached 352 for their biggest ODI chase ever. The T20Is have brought no let-up in his form, an unbeaten 102 of 45 balls in Ranchi in a chase of 250 and another 102 not out yesterday in Hyderabad. That is his third T20I 100, the most by any West Indies batter. Now the Hyderabad Knox takes his tally against India in India to 7 international 100s across all formats. That is the most hundreds by a visiting batter in India against India. He now climbs above the legendary AB de Villiers, who has 6. He's only the second batter after Australia Shane Watson to score 100 in tests, ODIs and T20Is against India. For India, Che Hope has been the defining challenge of this tour. The Six Kings Slam tennis exhibition in Saudi Arabia has been postponed following a series of deadly attacks on the host city, Riyadh. Now, the three-day event was due to begin on 21st October with Grand Slam champions Carlos Alcaraz, Novak Djokovic and Alexander Zverev expected to travel. Australia's Alex de Minaur

0: and Americans Taylor Fritz and Lerner Tien were also set to play. The event had been in serious doubt since Yemen's Houthi movement launched attacks on Saudi Arabia at the weekend. A missile strike on Riyadh's airport on Saturday killed 13 people and wounded more than 300. The Iran-backed group also targeted Saudi oil and gas facilities, and the kingdom's energy minister has promised a serious response. Organizers say the decision follows an assessment of the logistical challenges of hosting the tournament. The event is now scheduled for 27th to 30th December. Italy's Yannick Sinner won last year's edition. It's the latest sporting disruption linked to the regional conflict. Three Saudi Pro League matches, including one involving Cristiano Ronaldo's Al Nassr, was postponed on Tuesday, and Formula One races in Qatar and Abu Dhabi could also be affected. Prime Minister Narendra Modi, alongside Sports Minister Mansukh Mandaviya, felicitated Indian athletes who participated and won medals at the 2026 Asian Games in Japan. The meeting took place at the Major Dhyanchand National Stadium in New Delhi. India's Prime Minister greeted and congratulated the Indian athletes for their achievements in the recently concluded Asian Games. India finished fourth in the medal tally at the Games, which was held in Aichi, Nagoya, winning 85 medals, including 21 gold, 27 silver and 37 bronze. PM Modi then stood for pictures with the athletes as they greeted the Prime Minister with memorabilia. Among things he received were signed hockey jerseys and hockey sticks from the men's and women's team and signed cricket jerseys from both the women's and men's team, who won gold medals in Japan.
1: Sathiyon, आपने 140 करोड़ देशवासियों को गौरव का मौका दिया है, क्योंकि सबसे बड़ी सफलता, और सफलता अगर कुछ होती है तो वो है तिरंगे की शान बढ़ाना। आपने तिरंगे की शान बढ़ाई है, तिरंगे का मान बढ़ाया
0: है। That's a wrap on this edition of Beyond World of Sport. News and updates will continue on the other side of this short break. Keep watching Beyond World of Sport.

0: drones are how the wars are being fought right now.
1: But the role of infantry, the role of foot soldiers is not going to be changing, and neither is it changing in the Ukraine-Russia conflict.
2: Manned, unmanned mission together, very much like how the aircrafts and the drones work. They both have specific tasks that is there, and that's the naval battlefield that it is going to be.
3: So training our defense personnel is becoming more and more critical to adapt to the ever-changing battlefield. Data, software, algorithms are increasingly becoming key instruments to the warfare.
4: To sustain an aircraft, you need to be able to manufacture parts locally.

Welcome back. You're watching Defense Pulse, your insight into the future of warfare. I'm Shivan Channa. Lots lined up on the show. We talk about the new Autonomous Warfare Command in the US. India is announcing a new drone hub. Israel comes up with a new drone with machine guns and a lot more lined up for you. Let's start with the defense development first. India's defense ministry has signed contracts worth over 4,100 crore rupees for two indigenous defense systems. The Indian Air Force will get the GSAT-7C communication satellite to provide secure, reliable communication links between Air Force assets. The Indian Navy will receive Varunastra heavyweight torpedoes to strengthen its anti-submarine warfare capabilities.

Indian and UAE troops are conducting joint mountain warfare training in Uttarakhand under Exercise Mountain Guardian 2026. The drills include drone operations, surveillance grids, firing practices, and integrated field exercises. The exercise is scheduled to conclude on 18th October.

China and Pakistan have begun their first ever joint army training exercise. Karakoram 2026 in China's Xinjiang region. The drills focus on high-altitude counter-terrorism operations, including drone warfare, mobile target engagement, and long-range sniping. The two armies will also conduct joint command and field exercises aimed at improving their ability to operate together. Russia has nearly completed a massive new drone attack base in its Rostov region close to Ukraine. Satellite imagery analyzed by Reuters shows the facility was built in just 6 weeks with at least 8 launch platforms. The base could support Russia's new Gerund 4, Gerund 5 jet-powered attack drones capable of speeds of up to 600 kilometers per hour.

America's war with Iran has exposed a costly vulnerability in modern warfare. Dozens of American aircraft have been lost. They've been damaged. That includes 45 MQ-9 Reaper drones. And now the U.S. military is accelerating a major structural transformation, perhaps its biggest in decades. They've created a new autonomous warfare command with robotic combat formations and cheaper counter-drone weapons at the center of its next warfare strategy. Watch my first report on Defense Pulse.

The war against Iran has come at a heavy cost for American air power. According to recent Congressional Research Service figures, at least 81 US military aircraft have been damaged or lost. They include 45 MQ-9 Reaper drones, F-15E fighters, and KC-135 refueling aircraft. The estimated equipment replacement bill runs into billions of dollars, and the conflict has reinforced a critical lesson. Expensive military platforms remain vulnerable to drones and missiles that can be produced and deployed at scale. Now, Washington is changing how its army prepares for the next battlefield. The US Army has now announced the Futures and Autonomous Systems Command, or FASCOM. Led by a three-star general, the command will bring together research, development, experimentation, and autonomous warfare planning. A dedicated acquisition executive will also be responsible for accelerating procurement. The objective is to move beyond simply adding drones to existing units. The US Army wants to redesign entire formations around autonomous capabilities. The first experiments will include autonomous artillery batteries, robotic armored reconnaissance, and uncrewed logistics. Attack helicopter pilots will also test controlling drone sensors to identify targets beyond their direct line of sight. But autonomous offensive systems are only half the story. The US Army is also accelerating its defenses against enemy drones. In September, it awarded its first production contract for the enduring high-energy laser system. It has also tested low-cost Bumblebee drone interceptors and selected Lockheed Martin's Grizzly counter-drone system after competitive trials. And through

0: Project Flytrap in Europe. American and allied troops are testing drones, electronic warfare, and AI-enabled battlefield networks together. The strategic shift can't be missed. The US Army is preparing for a battlefield where robots support soldiers, drones threaten expensive weapons, and speed of adaptation can determine the overall outcome of war. And joining us now is Major General Mick Ryan. He's served for over 35 years. He has also served as a strategist on the United States Joint Staff in the Pentagon. He recently published a detailed assessment of the Pentagon's Project Agincourt and its plans to establish a new autonomous warfare command. General Ryan, welcome to Defense Pulse. Thank you so much for making time for us. Sir, going by your experience and your research, the U.S. Army, it now calls it the Futures and Autonomous Systems Command, FASCOM. Do you find this the biggest structural change in American land warfare in decades? Or is this the U.S. simply catching up with the change which was perhaps long due?
1: Well, thank you. It's great to be with you. I think it's probably both. I mean, the U.S. is following what Ukraine has done with its unmanned systems force, which was the first independent drone service in the world. And whilst the Autonomous Systems Command, that's a combatant command, and the new Army FASCOM are not independent services, they may get there. This is all about pushing new and transformational capabilities into older combined arms organizations.
0: General Ryan, take us through the nuances. What's the most significant change here in the new autonomous warfare command? Is it going to be the technology, the way that the Army will fight, it'll adapt, or the speed at which it can now acquire new weapons?
1: Well, what the most important thing is, these commands will provide advocacy for autonomous systems, which traditional command and control in armies, navies, and air force have not been very good at in many Western military organizations, including the United States and my own country. They've required their own command and leadership to be advocates, but also to oversee standardized training, the technological development, as well as the systemic learning and fast adaptation to ensure that not just the technology changes and evolves with evolving battlefield needs, but training and tactics change at a very fast speed as well.
0: General Ryan, one can't miss the fact that the Iran war had a role to play in the way this new command has now come about in the U.S. Army. The Iran war, it exposed the cost of losing expensive aircraft and drones and, of course, missiles as well. Is this new command an admission of the U.S. military's shortcomings in the ongoing war?
1: Oh, I think it's partially that. The U.S. military had formed Task Force Scorpion before February 2026, and it was using the Lucas drones. But at the end of the day, they were caught short with drone defenses, which was, you know, the Iranians using Shaheds was entirely predictable, and the Americans appeared to be defenseless against them. So this, I think, is a response to that failure to be able to protect themselves against these Iranian drones, but also to ensure that in future the Americans are the ones damaging others with drones and it's not happening to them.
0: General, let me just go a little off this. Shahids were already in use in the Russia-Ukraine battlefront. Everyone understands where the Shahids come from. It's not as if the U.S. Army or the U.S. forces did not know that they are going to face these projectiles coming towards them as well. Was it overconfidence or a lack of estimation of what the Iranians will be capable of with their Shahids that they already know are being deployed?
1: No, you're dead right. It was entirely predictable and entirely foreseen. And, you know, the Americans and everyone else has known about drone interceptors for at least 2 years. I think this was a gross failure of humility in the U.S. as well as Western military organizations who have looked at Ukraine and said, well, we'd never fight like that. And the reality is we are all going to have to fight like that in the future.
0: Right. Coming back to the U.S. Army's plans to experiment, they're saying that they're going to be experimenting with autonomous artillery, robotic armored reconnaissance, then there are uncrewed logistics as well. Which of these, in your opinion, could transform ground warfare first, and which faces the biggest obstacles operationally?
1: Well, I think having drones across all three domains is going to be important for the Army. It's going to need aerial drones for reconnaissance, for surveillance and for strike at short, medium and long range, and also to saturate enemy airspaces and deny them the use of drones. On the ground environment, that's a much harder one to really crack for drones, but the Ukrainians have done it. So things like logistics support, casualty evacuation, direct and indirect fires, reconnaissance and electronic warfare will be important missions for ground drones.
0: And General Ryan, on Defense Pulse, we track the developments coming in from all around the world. It's almost on every second day basis that we hear of new laser-based weapons being developed in the U.S. by the private sector to take down low-cost drones. And that really tells you how the U.S. is now trying to transform its systems. The U.S., it is investing in lasers, electronic warfare, low-cost interceptor drones. What's the most practical way to defeat mass drone attacks without spending millions to destroy weapons that cost only thousands?
1: Well, unfortunately, there's no silver bullet in warfare, and there is not with counter-drone warfare, and it requires a layered defense, multiple layers of sensors to be able to detect and track these things to ascertain the best place, time, and means to intercept them, and then layers of different forms of interception. Some might be low-cost 40-millimeter rockets that are now being turned into drone interceptors. Some might use 30 or 40 or even 50-millimeter weapons to intercept them. Some might use drone interceptors. And now we're seeing the Israelis have actually deployed a laser weapon to intercept rockets and drones, and the U.S. Army will clearly follow that very, very quickly.
0: General, China is also developing its own autonomous military system. Some we know of, some we don't, and the development is happening at scale, that is for sure. Could the new U.S. command help America regain that advantage? And what should countries like India and Australia learn from this transformation?
1: Well, I hope it does. And I think countries like Australia and India will hopefully have liaison officers embedded in the U.S. Army as well as the combatant command the Americans are setting up and then set up similar commands themselves to be at the leading edge of drone warfare for their own countries, be that in India or Australia, be it, you know, augmenting air force, navies and armies in those countries.
0: And finally, Project Flytrap. Through it, the U.S. Army is testing how to maneuver under constant enemy drone surveillance. Can the larger armored vehicles, can tanks and large infantry formations still survive on a battlefield where almost every movement can be detected and targeted?
1: Well, they still have a role, but it's very different than what the Indian Army or my Army or the U.S. Army probably imagined for them 5 or 10 years ago. Mm. What the Ukrainians have found is it takes days, weeks, or even months of suppression of any enemy drones to then be able to use armored vehicles in small numbers. The reality is modern armored vehicles are very large. Yeah. So they have large physical signatures, they have large heat signatures, and they have large electromagnetic signatures. The shaping of the environment for a vehicle like that is very different now and much more complicated than it's ever been.
0: General, we've often heard that no two wars are the same, but the way the last 5 years have redefined how battlefields operate and the challenges that emerge and how developments are taking place, learning from those battlefields in real time, it's really setting the tone of what's to come next. The next 5 years are going to perhaps completely redefine this even further. Thank you so much for helping us understand this latest development that's coming from the U.S. That was General Ryan joining us from Brisbane.
1: Thank you.
0: Viewers, this next development comes in from Israel. It has tested a drone that doesn't just track enemy targets, it can fire bullets without destroying itself into the target. Israel Aerospace Industries and Sig Sauer have completed firing trials of a machine gun armed drone called Firestorm 250. Here's what makes this weapon different. It's a drone, but it's armed with a machine gun, and it is capable of staying airborne for 3 hours. The unmanned aircraft carries an M250 machine gun with 200 rounds of ammunition. The complete weapon system, including the gun,

Firestorm 250, the one you see on the screen, is designed to carry out multiple engagements during a single mission. And Israel Aerospace Industries has also unveiled Hawk Guard. Now, this is a new counter-drone system that uses interceptor drones to destroy hostile UAVs through direct impact without explosives. With a reported engagement range of up to 1 kilometer, the system is designed to protect military installations and moving armored formations. Viewers, I now come to India. India is preparing to build a national hub for military drone technology. And the big idea is to bring the battlefield, the laboratory, and the factory floor under one roof. Defense Minister Rajnath Singh says a proposal to establish the hub at IIT Kanpur is now in the final stages of approval. Now, this plan is to bring together the armed forces, bring together DRDO, academic researchers, and even the private defense manufacturers. The objective is to accelerate the development of indigenous military drone technologies and strengthen India's domestic defense ecosystem. From the battlefields of Ukraine to recent conflicts involving drone swarms and loitering munitions, unmanned systems are dictating modern warfare. So while India continues to manufacture more drones, it is also working to develop the technologies that make them effective in combat. So the proposed IIT Kanpur hub could become an important part of that effort. And India's private defense industry is already pushing the boundaries of drone warfare. IG Defense has tested its Kal attack drone designed for strikes up to 1,000 kilometers away. Then there is New Space Research, which is developing the Sheshnag 150 for long-range swarm attacks. The Indian Army has ordered 225 high-altitude FPV drones. The Ministry of Defense has signed contracts worth 1,577 crore rupees. For loitering munition systems alone, for precision strike capabilities. So India is now moving towards a dedicated drone hub.

0: India and Japan, they're exploring a new frontier in space cooperation. As India expands its military space capabilities, safeguarding satellites used for surveillance, communications, and navigation, it is becoming increasingly important. Addressing this growing concern, India's Samtel Avionics and Japan's Bull, they are exploring a collaboration marking an important step towards indigenous space debris management capabilities. Take a look at our next report on Defense Pulse.
1: Space is fast emerging as the next frontier of warfare. From military satellites and surveillance systems to anti-satellite weapons, the threat in orbit is growing. But the danger doesn't end with war. Even a single collision in space can generate thousands of fragments, putting critical satellites and future space missions at risk. Now, in a bid to address the growing challenge of space debris, India's Samtel Avionics and Japan's Bull are exploring technologies that could help make space operations more sustainable.
2: We are looking at two ways to how we want to expand this collaboration. One is to find how we want to co-develop certain parts. So space debris solution that Bull has is a passive solution, and we are looking at an active solution from Samtel. So combining the two, we create a very interesting product for global customers, not only India. And the second part is what they have already developed. It's a product called Horn, which actually is a very interesting concept of removing space debris. And we are looking at talking to them in more detail, in fact, during this visit of theirs, to see how we can offer this to our Indian customers as an indigenous product.
1: Japanese company Bull has come up with Horn, a passive post-mission disposal technology designed to help reduce space debris. The device uses a lightweight membrane to increase atmospheric drag, helping defunct satellites descend towards Earth's atmosphere after their mission ends.
3: We pre-installing our tiny device onto the spacecraft, including launchers and satellite. And after the spacecraft mission is over, we start to deploy huge membrane.

0: membranes. It's a triangle membranes. And this membrane can work to getting the atmospheric drag or air brake. This means speeding down in the orbit and, like, you know, started to shorten their lifetime in the orbit to coming back to the Earth. So this is, like, great for sustainable use of the orbit services.
1: In the new space race, sustainability could prove just as important as capability. And collaborations such as this one signal a growing focus on making space safer, cleaner, and more sustainable.
2: Earth's orbits are getting cluttered by the day. Today, there are more than 68,000 objects in the orbit. This is according to European Space Agency's data, and this can create huge concerns for our armed forces, because they rely on satellites such as GSAT-7, GSAT-7A for secure communication. ISRO has also come up with its own mission to clean the space up by 2030. And now this collaboration between India and Japan can prove to be a potential way forward to protect our military assets in the space. I'm Arjun Singh Tyagi for Beyond World is One.
1: Russian missile and drone attacks have killed 15 people across Ukraine, with Kiev facing ballistic missile strikes for the second consecutive night. Now, the attacks have also deepened tensions between Ukraine and the United States over intelligence sharing and Starlink restrictions. Now, Ukraine's central Kirovohrad region, it has faced its largest Russian attack since the war began, leaving 3 people dead and 6 others injured. Regional governors said more than 360 drones targeted the region overnight, striking 26 locations. Footage released by Ukraine's state emergency service showed firefighters battling flames at a building damaged in the attack. Ukraine's Air Force said that Russia launched 580 drones across the country overnight, with 536 reportedly shot down. In another attack, a Russian drone struck Ukraine's southeastern city of Zaporizhia, destroying a residential building. At least 3 people were injured in the attack. And meanwhile, Ukrainian President Zelensky says that he feels betrayed by Trump's reported diesel deal with Russia. He accused the U.S. of helping Russia by failing to warn of incoming missile strikes. He said U.S. actions are weakening Ukraine's defense and has urged Elon Musk to restore Starlink. Musk said restrictions on the military-grade Starshield system, they are controlled by the U.S. government, not his company. Listen to this.
3: Really, yes, really, between us. But it's a little bit more complicated than just my emotions or my feelings. Yes, it depends not on me. I mean, this our country has to survive. So they switched off that. It's their decision.
4: What is your message to Elon Musk?
3: No, it's a big mistake. A lot of losses. This decision will bring lot of human losses.
1: Russia has accused Ukraine of attacking 2 Russian oil refineries and violating Trump's proposed energy ceasefire. Ukraine has rejected the allegation. Meanwhile, the FBI has denied a U.S. media report claiming its director, Akash Patel, was visiting Russia for a scheduled meeting. The agency said that Patel was attending an event at Liberty University in Virginia. All right, viewers, that's a wrap on this edition of Defense Pulse. Thank you so much for staying with me. We'll slip into a very short break. You're watching Beyond World is One. Tune in again tomorrow, 7 p.m. IST, for all the latest defense developments taking place in the world. I'm Shivan Channa. Come right back.

0: only time of the year that you really get to dress up in whatever type of character that you like and, you know, be yourself and the tricks and treats with it. It's a scary time of year, but it's really fun.
1: Know more, understand better, think ahead. Hello and a very warm welcome. You are watching Gravitas with me, Molly Gambhir.

protests, detentions, and chaos. It has been a tumultuous past few days in the Indian capital. The mass demonstrations by leaders of the opposition and members of the youth-based Cockroach Janata Party led to a major security lockdown in New Delhi. The trigger? Revisions of the national voter rolls. A massive special intensive revision or SIR of electoral lists, which resulted in the removal of over 133 million names from voter rolls, that remains our top story today. Hello and welcome to another edition of Inside South Asia. I'm Kripa. Let's get started.

0: The supporters of the Cockroach Janata Party, activists, students and the opposition parties have taken to the streets with some gusto, demanding the resignation of the head of India's Election Commission. The protesters have pointed an accusatory finger at the election body chief over what they allege is the manipulation of voter rolls to benefit the ruling Bharatiya Janata Party. The Election Commission of India, which oversees the voting process in the world's most populous nation, has denied any wrongdoing.
1: On the 2nd of October, the birth anniversary of the father of the nation, Mahatma Gandhi, the Cockroach Janata Party, which is not an official political party but a Gen Z-led pressure group, launched its nationwide protest in Mumbai, demanding the resignation of India's chief election commissioner, Gyanesh Kumar, over alleged irregularities in electoral rolls. A massive demonstration was planned on the 10th of October at the Jantar Mantar protest site in the heart of the Indian capital. In a bid to thwart the demonstration, police imposed several restrictions across the nation's capital. As many as 45 metro stations were closed, mobile internet services were suspended in the central business district, and thousands of police and paramilitary personnel were deployed to prevent demonstrators from reaching the protest site. Thousands of people, including content creators and YouTubers, were detained and later released, while videos emerged of police forcibly dragging some protesters into buses and whisking them away. On the 12th of October, following the weekend protests, Delhi police removed Jantar Mantar from its list of authorized protest sites, instead designating three other venues, Ramlila Maidan, Burari Ground and CBD Ground, For more than three decades, the stretch of road beside New Delhi's iconic 18th century Jantar Mantar Observatory was where India came to lodge its protest and be heard. Trade unions, retired soldiers, anti-corruption campaigners, women's rights groups and student activists all rallied there. Following Jantar Mantar's denotification by the Delhi police, students protested to reclaim the protest site.
2: We had come here to reclaim our Jantar Mantar, to continue our sit-in protest against SIR. But look at how many police officers in uniform have been deployed here. If we don't start the struggle to reclaim Jantar Mantar, to reclaim our basic democratic rights, then our struggle against SIR, our struggle for justice in Gyanesh's case, will also be weakened.
1: Criticizing the denotification, the CJP said that it would make demonstrations less visible and harder for protesters to make their voices heard. Putting up a united front, the leader of the opposition in the Lok Sabha, Rahul Gandhi, said that the opposition has a singular mission, restoration of democracy in India.
3: There are no parallel protests. There is one singular protest. And the protest has one mission. Restoration of democracy in India. Democracy has been destroyed in this country. The election system has been destroyed.
1: On the same day, two top leaders of the Cockroach Janata Party, Saurav Das and Ashutosh Ranka, along with their fellow activist Ajinkya Shinde, were arrested for allegedly trespassing at the protest site. Both of them were accused of trespassing, breaching a peace bond, violating prohibitory orders and obstructing public officials, and sentenced to jail for 5 days. The protests and detentions, which have continued despite the restrictions, have intensified scrutiny of the special intensive revision of electoral rolls, a voter verification exercise that opposition parties allege has benefited the Bharatiya Janata Party. Both the Election Commission and the government have denied the charges of manipulation, but what's alarming is the heavy-handed approach of the ruling dispensation in dealing with protests and dissenting voices. The cockroach movement started after India's Chief Justice Surya Kant made remarks comparing some unemployed young people to cockroaches and has mobilized protests in recent

0: recent months against issues ranging from government school infrastructure to jobs. It has emerged as one of the biggest political challenges for the BJP's 12-year rule in India. In the coming days, it will be interesting to see in what way will the CJP protest. Ram Leela Maidan reportedly involves high costs of around 1.21 lakh rupees or $1,272 per day and has very limited availability for the rest of 2026. Will CJP or opposition leaders be able to use it or any other designated sites, or chaos on Delhi streets will continue?
1: On the 11th of October, in an extraordinary constitutional measure, the President's office in Pakistan placed the restive northwestern province of Khyber Pakhtunkhwa under emergency rule. The emergency was declared following anti-government demonstrations by supporters of jailed former Prime Minister Imran Khan and what the government called a spurt in militant violence in northwestern Pakistan. What does this emergency mean for the region and the future of Pakistan? Let's decode.
0: The restive province of Khyber Pakhtunkhwa is a stronghold for jailed former Prime Minister Imran Khan's party, Tehreek-e-Insaf, or the PTI, whose members and supporters have been marching in the province to demand his release and airing anti-government criticism fueled by harsh economic conditions. An immensely popular former cricket star, 74-year-old Imran Khan, has been behind bars since August 2023, facing scores of charges ranging from corruption to inciting violence following widespread anti-establishment riots in May that year. Branding the charges politically motivated, Imran Khan and his legal team have rejected the allegations. In recent weeks, facing the threat of civil unrest, the Pakistan government sought to avert the opposition party's show of force on the streets through talks with its leaders, but the talks broke down on October 4th, prompting the start of the anti-government demonstrations. Led by the province's chief minister, Sohail Afridi, the PTI supporters began the Long March demonstrations. Between towns and cities throughout Khyber Pakhtunkhwa, with plans to eventually reach the Pakistani capital. Perhaps spooked by the possibility of the situation spiraling out of control, the government placed the restive province under emergency rule on Sunday.
2: The president of the state has, on the advice of the prime minister, exercised the powers granted under Article 232 and Article 234 of the Constitution to impose emergency in Khyber Pakhtunkhwa. In common parlance, when matters arise under Article 232, we say it is an emergency, and when matters arise under Article 234, we say it is governor's rule. But this situation was so grave and exceptional that the requirements laid down in both provisions. It is clear from the proclamation that, in line with the intent of the Constitution, the Chief Minister of Khyber Pakhtunkhwa, the provincial ministers, have been immediately rendered inactive.
0: Responding to the emergency declaration, PTI Chairman Gohar Ali Khan called it an extremely alarming development and grave political mistake and an undemocratic measure. The draconian decision was ostensibly taken due to what the Prime Minister Shehbaz Sharif's office described as the deteriorating law and order situation in Khyber Pakhtunkhwa and the provincial government's deliberate indifference in the war against terrorism. Security was beefed up massively across the province and barricades made from shipping containers locked down the provincial capital, Peshawar and Kohat. Additionally, public transport services were suspended and roads in other cities in the province were also closed, angering the residents.
3: People are facing difficulties because of this colonial-style rule. Right now, children can't go to school, containers have been placed to block roads, and businesses are suffering. Those who are protesting, it is their legal right.
0: Reportedly, after the imposition of the emergency rule, hundreds of members of the PTI were detained across the province. Even the province's chief minister, Sohail Afridi, was not spared and arrested hours after the extraordinary constitutional measures were announced, according to the PTI.

0: Not to be deterred, the supporters have continued to stage sporadic protests across the province.
1: We will exercise our constitutional right to register our protest at every level, on every platform and in every court. Just as our leader, Mr. Imran Khan, stands firm against this usurping regime, us too, following in his footsteps, will stand our ground, exercise our constitutional and fundamental rights to protest, and ensure our voice reaches the general public.
0: On the 12th of October, police resorted to firing warning shots in a bid to disperse protesters. But the question is, will these extraordinary measures prove to be enough to prevent Imran Khan's supporters from marching on Islamabad to press for his release from jail?
2: Nepal is still trying to recover from the devastating flash floods on 26th of August. On 11th of October, the Himalayan nation was once again hit by flash floods, this time in the Gorkha district west of capital Kathmandu. This time, more than 200 houses and 5 bridges were swept away, dealing yet another blow to a country already struggling to recover and triggering concerns over its ability to withstand frequent natural calamities. The country's resilience is being tested like never before.
3: The reoccurring flash floods have pushed the Himalayan nation to the hilt, leaving its people struggling to cope with devastating losses and filled with immense grief. Just when communities were beginning to rebuild their lives, another tragedy struck on the 11th of October. The devastating flash floods swept away more than 200 houses and 5 bridges along the Budhi Gandaki River, which is a tributary of the Trishuli River. In Gorkha district, about 100 kilometers west of Kathmandu, powerful flood waters crashed into the Sotikhola bridge, causing it to buckle under the force of the torrent before it was swept away. At least 5 people are still missing, and although no deaths have been confirmed, in the latest disaster, concerns are growing over the toll on affected communities. Our correspondent, Saloni Murarka, filed this report in the aftermath of the Sunday flash floods.
4: The flood hit a hydropower project, sweeping away its main camp and equipment. At least 22 homes are now at immediate risk. The Nepal Army, meanwhile, have rescued 95 people, while nearly 500 security personnel have been deployed for search and rescue operation. Authorities here in Kathmandu, meanwhile, have brought in geologists and drones to investigate what triggered the landslide that caused the surge in the river.
3: According to officials, a landslide in Chumnubri village in Gorkha district blocked the Budhi Gandaki river, resulting in downstream flooding. Rescue teams, supported by army helicopters, have been working tirelessly to reach cut-off settlements and bring people to safety. Dozens of people, including foreign nationals, have been rescued, but the situation remains critical, with more than 100 foreign trekkers stranded after floodwaters destroyed hiking trails along the popular Mansalu circuit trek.
5: There were about 10 buildings here, but you can see that it has transformed into a river bank. There was a community building here and homes of other residents. It has all turned into a river bank. It is a big loss for us.
3: The tragedy has come at an unfortunate time when Nepal is still struggling to recover from the previous catastrophe, which affected more than 80,000 people. Thousands who lost their homes and livelihoods continue to live in emergency shelters, relying on humanitarian assistance for basic necessities, including food, water and shelter. Several villages near the worst-hit areas remain cut off, forcing the Nepali government and the United Nations to transport essential supplies by helicopter and cargo drones. The frequent disasters have further complicated recovery efforts, heaping more misery on the already vulnerable communities. To address the growing humanitarian crisis, the United Nations has launched an urgent appeal for nearly $50 million in emergency assistance.
6: No one is living here anymore. It's difficult to live here now because there's no water and no electricity. They're working to restore and organize things, so hopefully it will gradually become easier. But for now, it's still difficult.
3: Though several countries have pledged financial assistance, the financial aid so far remains well below what Nepal needs to rebuild. The government estimates that reconstruction will cost around $4.78 billion, with $57 million needed for short-term recovery over the next 6 months alone. In addition to the destruction, the disaster has also renewed concerns over the impact of climate change. Experts have pointed to rising climate risks, warning that Nepal's fragile Himalayan ecosystem is particularly vulnerable to extreme weather, glacial melt, and landslides. Addressing the United Nations General Assembly last month, Prime Minister Balendra Shah had described Nepal's catastrophic flooding as a warning to the world, urging the international community to take the rising threat of climate change more seriously. But back home, the struggle is far from over for those who have lost their homes and livelihoods. Along the Trishuli River, survivors continue to clear the mud in a bid to salvage what remains and find ways to get their businesses back on their feet. Yet every attempt to rebuild brings its own challenges. Just as families begin to pick up the pieces, another disaster threatens to wipe away their progress, leaving them to start afresh. For communities already struggling with loss and uncertainty, the question remains, how do you rebuild your life when you are repeatedly forced back to square one?
2: In India's northeastern state of Assam, despite significant gains in recent years, infant and maternal mortality rates are a cause for concern. But a network of mobile boat clinics known as AKHA, the Assamese word for hope, is proving to be a vital link to healthcare. The initiative has brought doctors, medicines, vaccines, and basic laboratory services to communities in 13 districts across the state that have limited health facilities, if any. In our next report, we take you aboard these floating clinics.
7: The mighty Brahmaputra River crisscrosses its way through Assam, a state of more than 30 million people. Hundreds of thousands of these live on chars, or temporary river islands and sandbars, where access to even basic healthcare can be a challenge. More than 2,000 such chars or temporary river islands dot the state, where there are limited health facilities and little or no manpower, according to the local government. Consequently, residents often have little choice but to travel to distant health centers on the mainland for even routine treatment.
8: There is no sub-center or medical facility here, not even a mini primary health center. People here are suffering a lot. If someone has to deliver a baby, they have to travel to Mukalmua or to Bhangnamari or Kurihamari, where there is a mini PHC.
7: It is against the dismal backdrop that the AKHA Boat Clinic initiative has become a vital link between remote riverine communities and the public healthcare system. Launched in 2005 by the non-profit, the Center for Northeast Studies and Policy Research, the initiative began with a small experiment to take healthcare to communities that conventional services struggle to reach. 2 decades later, it has expanded to 15 boats, supported by Assam's authorities and UNICEF. According to UNICEF, the fleet operates across 13 districts, reaching approximately 20,000 people every month.
9: The boat clinic was introduced in Nalbari district in 2009, and since then we have been providing healthcare services in inaccessible areas that are not connected to any healthcare facilities. Since 2009, this program has been running with the support of Center for Northeast Studies and Policy Research and National Health Mission. We are currently covering approximately 25,000 people.
7: Each boat functions like a mobile health center, with medical teams providing consultations, distributing medicines, administering vaccines, and conducting basic laboratory tests. A central focus of these services is maternal and child health, in a bid to help reduce mortality rates that exceed the national average. The mobile boat clinics provide antenatal care checkups for pregnant women and routine immunization for the newborn babies.
10: We are servicing the remote area of Nalbari district, around 26 sore areas. In each month, we are trying to cover each area, and mainly we are targeting the pregnant women who need the antenatal care checkup and the newborn babies who need the routine immunization and the normal babies.
7: The significance of these floating clinics becomes even more apparent during floods in Assam. This year, severe flooding across the state claimed more than 100 lives, highlighting the risks faced by communities living along the Brahmaputra and its tributaries. In such conditions, a clinic that can travel by river is not merely a convenience. It is the only reliable link between an isolated village and the public health system. The Akha initiative shows how mobile healthcare can adapt to the geography and its particular challenges, rather than expecting patients to overcome it.
2: The 9-day festival of Navratri began on the 11th of October with traditional Garba dancing and devotional rituals across India. Navratri, meaning nine nights, honors the Hindu goddess Durga and the triumph of good over evil. The festival is marked by Garba, a traditional folk dance in which people dressed in colorful traditional attire move in circles to rhythmic music. Have a look at these colorful visuals, and I will see you again next week.

0: You're watching Race to Power. I'm Shreya Upadhyay. With me is Eric Njoka. Tonight, we talk about the Israeli elections. The first ballots have been cast by officials at diplomatic missions. All eyes are now on the October 27th elections, which would be Prime Minister Netanyahu's make or break election.
1: We also talk about how Britain's political landscape seems to be going through a shift. Nigel Farage, who once enjoyed massive popularity, has gradually come down in opinion polls. We get you all the details on the show.
0: And here in India, the Supreme Court came down heavily on Leader of Opposition Rahul Gandhi and the India bloc and told them that nobody can browbeat the judiciary. We get you all the details up ahead.
1: Well, let's first begin with the Israeli general elections.
0: Well, the first tranche of voting has begun in the high-octane elections in Israel. While the polling day in the country is on October 27th, diplomatic missions outside of Israel have cast their ballot.
1: More than 100 polling stations opened at 99 diplomatic missions across the world for over 4,800 eligible absentee voters. The next early phase of voting will be for the Defense Forces. IDF will commence early voting next week for its soldiers deployed on bases or overseas. As for the main voting day, preparations are well underway across the country. Israel's election committee is working to set up over 15,000 polling stations. More than 6.7 million eligible voters will exercise their franchise in the upcoming Knesset polls.
2: We are making all the efforts that the security of the election will be 100%. Like I told, in every polling station, you have two committee secretaries, you have three representatives of opposing parties to make sure that everybody can look on his side of his vision. And you have also an observer from the Central Elections Committee, and you have an inspector that is filming the accounting process.
0: Well, with precious days still remaining, contesting candidates are pulling out all the stops in their campaign to sway voters. Prime Minister Netanyahu's main rival in this election, Gadi Eisenkot, has vowed to end the rule of Hamas in Gaza if he gets voted to power. In fact, he's accused the current administration of, quote, giving room and legitimacy to Hamas and subsequently failing strategically.
3: Today, I give a public commitment. From the moment I enter the Prime Minister's office, within 18 months, Hamas will no longer rule the Gaza Strip. This will be an official objective of the government I lead.
1: The former IDF chief of staff is positioned as a favorite to defeat the incumbent prime minister. The latest polls shows Eisenkot as the more suitable prime minister chosen by Israelis, with 43% vote share, as opposed to 38% Israelis who chose Netanyahu in the survey.
4: You are moving.

0: James Marlow is a foreign and defense analyst, is now joining us live from London. Mr. Marlow, good to see you and thank you very much for your time. I will start by asking you what your predictions are, because the voting has begun, essentially.
1: Well, it's only begun in terms of, as you say, diplomats across the world, because, of course, they're working for the Israeli government and therefore they can't get to Israel. Israel is one of the few countries in the world that you have to be inside of Israel itself in order to go ahead and vote. Plus, you also have to have an established address. Now, what's taking place is that there are around 50 to 60,000 Israelis who are flying in from around the world who are actually planning to vote in the election, which is a little bit naughty, really, because they're living in America and in Europe and certainly other countries, and they're not really participating inside of Israeli life. If I may, Eric, just correct you on the poll. I have been following Israeli elections since the 1980s. I'm known as an Israel political analyst. I am flying out next week. I've been covering all the different political parties. The poll that you showed suggesting that Eisenkot was ahead of Netanyahu, I'm not sure where that has come from. Firstly, in Israel, they don't vote directly for a prime minister. They're voting for political parties. There are 38 political parties running altogether. That's considerably lower than the original number. The original number was around 50, but in order for parties to get past the minimum threshold of 3.25% in the proportional representation system, there has been some parties who have merged together with each other to give themselves a little bit of an extra chance. However, most of those parties are not going to pass the electoral threshold. Many people are asking me, who should they vote for? I will never, ever give them advice, but I help them because there's such a large number of parties. So I ask them, are you left wing? Are you right wing? Are you more far left or far right? Religious, secular, traditional, somewhere in the middle, and therefore then they can actually knock out a number of those political parties.
2: Okay. Mr. Marlow, you know, as far as Prime Minister Netanyahu and his party are concerned, they're very clear on several stances that are sensitive for the Israelis and the Israeli administration. But for Gadi Eisenkot, who's challenging Prime Minister Netanyahu, many say that he's not really made his stand as crystal clear as they would like it to be, particularly on issues such as the two-state solution or the Israeli settlement in Gaza. And therefore, how do you see his side really moving forward on these particular issues?
1: Well, on the second point, certainly no party is talking about a two-state solution. Nobody has any appetite whatsoever for that inside of Israel. Maybe around 200 far left-wing extreme Israelis who demonstrate on the streets. But generally, your left-wing and even more further left, I can even say far left, have no appetite whatsoever to even speak or even think about a Palestinian state. What you're looking at right now is something that occurred in the 2019 election. Now, people have criticized the proportional representation system in Israel, but they don't know enough about it in terms of its history. Generally, the system has worked very, very well since 1949. Parties who have actually managed to put together coalitions, in other words, led by Labour or led by the Likud party, have generally run their four-year term, sometimes 3 years. Two or three times it's gone for 2 years because one of the political parties drops out and forces an election. 2019, that all changed because you had two different camps. It wasn't the left-wing camp and the right-wing camp that sometimes have worked together in terms of putting together a coalition. But what you have is a BB camp and an anti-BB camp. And you have that right now. You had, back in 2019, five general elections in just over 3.5 years, unprecedented in Israeli modern history. And certainly it cost the country hundreds of billions of dollars to run these elections. What we fear is we might be heading for something very, very similar, simply because there are four opposition parties, which is Eisenkot, who's getting more seats than the other parties. You've got Lieberman and Bennett, who claim to be on the right wing, but they want to work with the left wing because they want to oust Netanyahu. And then you've got a far left-wing Democrat party led by Yair Golan. Hmm. So they four of those parties say that they're not going to work with Netanyahu. On Netanyahu's side, of course, you've got the two right-wing parties, maybe another right-wing party that's going to make it across the threshold, plus the two religious parties. What the president of Israel is saying is actually, I want to work really hard once we get the results in, which will come through, firstly, through the exit polls that night, 10 o'clock local time on the 27th of October. The votes will be carried through and counted up through the night. We will get the results in the morning, but you're not going to get any type of any sign of a government, because then what takes place is that the president sits down with all the leaders of the parties, and 1 week later he decides who he's going to nominate to try and put together a government, and that will take 4 weeks.
2: All right, so that's a long time, and we'll have to wait and see how this really pans out for not just Prime Minister Netanyahu, but all of Israeli citizens. We'll leave it there. Mr. Marlow, thanks very much for joining us on Beyond and giving us an understanding of these elections.
1: Thank you.
0: Well, weeks ahead of the much-anticipated midterm polls, U.S. President Donald Trump's popularity has hit a record low, hinting at growing voter dissatisfaction with Trump's handling of key issues.
2: Well, according to the latest Fox News poll, only 36% of respondents approved of Trump's overall handling of the presidency, while 64% disapproved, marking a record low. Fox News poll notes that the plunge in popularity is the highest among voters aged 45 and under. People with the annual household income below $50,000, non-white voters, and people without a college degree. Now, remember, this assumes significance because Trump has had a successful run in pulling votes from both non-white voters and those without a college degree when he returned to the White House this time around. However, Trump's popularity seems to be intact among his base. According to the poll, 76% of Republicans approved of Trump's presidency, while 23% of them disapproved.
0: The equation changes drastically when among Democratic respondents, according to the poll, 98% of Democratic respondents disapproved of Trump, while 2% approved. The decline in popularity seems broad-based, with the poll recording high disapproval ratings across a range of issues. Trump's popularity is the worst when it comes to economic front, with 70% respondents disapproving his handling of the U.S. economy. Tariff-related issues are next, with 69% disapproval rating. Foreign policy and immigration follow next, with disapproval ratings of 64% and 56% respectively. The poll comes at a time when the U.S. is struggling to wind up the war in Iran, sending gas prices soaring in the U.S., an issue which Trump himself has acknowledged could cost him the November elections. The Iran war and rising fuel costs have become major political challenges for Trump and his Republican Party ahead of the November 3rd midterm polls. The polls will determine control of Congress for the final 2 years of Trump's presidential term. Trump has been campaigning actively, holding rallies to help Republican candidates retain their seats. He has also warned that a Democratic takeover of the House could lead to a third impeachment effort. Polls have consistently shown significant public dissatisfaction with his handling of the Iran conflict, with higher fuel prices adding to voters' cost of living concerns.
2: All right, moving on, the European Union leadership has gathered once again in Brussels with a host of issues on the agenda. The bloc's budget from 2028 to 34 is up for massive discussion and debate as member states disagree on the seven-year plan. Remember, Ukraine is also on the list, with the country's president, Volodymyr Zelensky, participating in this two-day meeting. The heads of state from European Union nations have huddled in the Belgian capital as Ukraine seeks renewed military and financial support ahead of another wartime winter. But the EU needs to work out the finances and the cost of this support. A key issue that needs substantial backing is the bloc's agreement to provide Ukraine with a 90 billion euro worth of loan for 2026-27.
0: Of this total loan amount, 60 billion euros is for military assistance, while the remaining 30 billion euros will cover the Eurasian country's budgetary needs. for the European Union, this summit and aid for Ukraine comes amid a renewed push to get Russia on the table for talks and end the war, which has dragged on for more than 4.5 years now.
3: Well, we definitely have different approach to this war. We see that we have to pressure the aggressor to stop the war, not the victim to surrender. Squeezing Ukraine is not the right approach, and that's why Europe is standing by Ukraine.
2: Well, then there is the tussle with the United States over the control of Russian assets in the European Union. Germany's Chancellor Friedrich Merz says that the assets frozen in Europe will be for the region to control and take decisions on.
4: Those are assets that are frozen in Europe, and they should remain frozen in Europe. This is our business, and we are deciding over it.
0: The summit also comes amid Washington's reported diesel deal with Moscow. Ukraine's president says he feels betrayed by Trump over this agreement. Zelensky accused the U.S. of helping Russia by failing to warn of incoming missile strikes. He said U.S. actions are weakening Ukraine's defense and has urged Elon Musk to restore Starlink. Musk said restrictions on the military-grade Starshield system are controlled by the U.S. government, not his company.
2: Well, so that's the latest that is there on the European Union. Extremely crucial meeting that European Union leaders are going to be holding. Several issues on agenda, particularly, of course, the dominating one is going to be the Russia-Ukraine conflict. We'll have to wait and see how that moves forward. President Zelensky once again making that pitch that his country, which is at war, needs the money and the weapons.
0: Well, interestingly enough, yesterday the Ukrainian president was being interviewed by a reporter in the United Kingdom, and he did admit that he has been betrayed by the United States. He has been betrayed by Trump. He says that he's seeking European assistance because he feels that the United States is leaving Ukraine behind or to fight the battle with Russia alone. This comes at a critical juncture when the president of the United States did indicate that he has issued

0: All right, let's move on. Albanian Prime Minister Edi Rama has said that he will not step down. This as the country is in the grip of violent student-led protests that entered a third consecutive day today.
1: Well, the process marked the biggest challenge yet to Rama, who won a fourth term last year with EU membership at the center of his campaign. Rama said he is ready to discuss the rising cost of education, but added that attacking institutions, destroying public property and threatening public safety have nothing to do with the legitimate demands of students. The Prime Minister earlier visited a burned building that housed the College of Europe in Tirana, blaming opposition forces rather than students for the destruction.
2: These organizers of the protest are other hands. These are hands that try to pull Albania down every time Albania goes up. These are the hands of an opposition which, with masks, blindly advancing with fire and iron, seeking to return Albania to where Albania will not return.
0: Well, the police used water cannon to disperse protesters who smashed windows and damaged property in the capital, prompting the parliament to cancel its session. Thursday's protests also spread to several smaller cities as students joined university boycotts. As protests again began, the police pushed back crowds trying to approach the education ministry and the parliament, while demonstrators hurled stones at officers. Students protesting the rising education costs and corruption have called for Rama's resignation. The protests, remember, follow months of mostly peaceful demonstrations sparked by plans to build a luxury resort on Albania's southern coast, backed by U.S. President Donald Trump's son-in-law, Jared Kushner, a project that has faced legal challenges.
1: Well, police say 65 people were arrested during Wednesday's protests, suspected of attacking police officers, institutions, public and private property. The health ministry said that hospitals in Tirana treated 89 people on Wednesday, including 61 police officers. Anti-government protests are taking place in different parts of the world. Thousands of Colombians took to the streets of Bogota on Wednesday in the first major protest against President Abelardo de la Esperia, just 2 months after he took office. The march comes a day after de la Esperia signed a decree establishing new guidelines for regulating social movements and police intervention during protests. Opposition groups have announced plans to challenge the decree before the Council of State and file legal motions to suspend it. Opposition has called the measure unconstitutional and claims it restricts the right to protest.
3: We have decided to take to the streets 2 months after this government took office because the decisions and announcements of this government go against the rights of workers and the people of Colombia.
0: In France, students in Halloween costumes held meetings and dance contests as they continued to protest. Despite weeks of blockades and demonstrations, the students say they are finding festive ways of demonstrating to keep the movement going and keep the morale up, despite a sometimes heavy-handed response from the authorities.
4: The goal is to do fun, communal activities together and just have fun. It shows that we don't let the repression and all that get us down, and that we can find good things even when we should be sad, and that we're stronger together.
1: In Asia, hundreds of people protested a petrol shortage in Indonesia's resort island of Bali. Officials blamed the fuel shortage to supply disruptions. They urged residents to stay calm, noting that there was enough fuel to go around on the island that relies on shipped in gasoline and diesel supplies. Long lines stretched more than a kilometer at several gas stations in the provincial capital of Denpasar. According to state-owned oil and gas firm Pertamina, the supply disruption was due to delays in distribution after a tanker had trouble discharging its cargo. Indonesia has already been grappling with fuel shortages this year since the start of the Iran war that has disrupted global energy supplies. Jakarta introduced a policy limiting fuel purchases in March and ordered civil servants to work from home every Friday, part of the government's efforts to save energy.

0: All right, shifting our focus now, a fresh opinion poll seems to be reshaping the political picture in Britain, with Nigel Farage's Reform UK losing ground, the Conservatives making gains, and the Labour holding a narrow lead in a closely fought three-way contest.
1: Well, the latest YouGov survey conducted by The Times and Sky News suggests that Britain's political landscape may be becoming more competitive, with voters increasingly divided among the country's major parties. Labour stands at 24%, down 3 percentage points. The Conservatives have climbed to 23%, gaining 3 points, while Reform UK has slipped to 21%, down 1 point. The Liberal Democrats are on 12%, while the Green Party stands at 11%. The poll was conducted on October 11th and 12th among 2,393 adults across Great Britain, and it published on October 13th. For Conservative leader Kimi Badenoch, the latest figures offer a boost after a period in which the party struggled to regain political momentum. The Conservatives' 23% rating is their highest in YouGov's voting intention tracker since it restarted in January last year. For Nigel Farage and Reform UK, the numbers point to a more challenging period. The party's 21% share is its joint lowest reading in the same tracker during this parliament. That shift, or the shift, comes amid growing competition for voters on the right and renewed scrutiny of Reform UK following allegations involving party finances and recent undercover footage of party members. Reform has said it is investigating the footage and has taken action against some members. Allegations concerning its finances remain contested. But Labour's position also requires careful interpretation. Although the party remains narrowly ahead in this survey, its support has fallen 3 points from the previous week.
0: Well, the Conservatives, on the other hand, have gained ground, while Reform has lost a point. Other polling organizations have reported different levels of support, underlining that individual surveys can fluctuate and that no single poll provides a definitive picture of the national mood. The bigger question now is whether these movements represent a lasting change in British politics or simply a temporary adjustment in voter preferences. Because remember, for the Conservatives, the challenge will be sustaining their recovery. For Reform UK, it will be retaining support amid political and reputational pressures. And for the Labour, the task is maintaining its lead in an increasingly competitive contest. Even though one poll does not determine an entire election, the latest numbers offer a clear snapshot of a political race in which the leading parties are separated by only a few percentage points.
1: Thank you for staying with us this far. You are watching Race to Power on We on Wild. It's one time now for a quick break. We'll be right back.

0: Maddie, I need to open a savings account.
1: अरे उज्जीवन स्मॉल फाइनेंस बैंक में खोल लो.
0: स्मॉल बैंक
1: स्मॉल privilege savings account, garima savings account, maxima business edge current account, business maxima business privilege RDF. There's nothing small about them.
0: Okay.
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4: This is Defense Pulse.
5: It's not the same world that it used to be 10 years back. Drones are how the wars are being fought right now.
6: But the role of infantry, the role of foot soldiers is not going to be changing, and neither is it changing in the Ukraine-Russia conflict.
7: Man unmanned mission together, very much like how the aircrafts and the drones work, they both have specific tasks that is

0: the naval battlefield that it is going to be.
1: So training our defense personnel is becoming more and more critical to adapt to the ever-changing battlefield. Data, software, algorithms are increasingly becoming key instruments to the warfare.
2: To sustain an aircraft, you need to be able to manufacture parts locally.
3: Campaigns, elections, alliances, controversies, and power play. 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A dedicated show with varied perspectives, expert take, citizens' voices, detailed ground reports, and in-depth coverage from political corridors of the world. This is Race to Power, only on WEON.

0: We're glad you're watching We on Wilders One. This is Race to Power. Thank you for staying with us. Welcome back. Time now to focus on India.
1: Well, in India, the political battle over the electoral roll revisions reached the Supreme Court today. The top court heard a bunch of petitions filed by Congress leader Rahul Gandhi, the India bloc leaders, journalists, as well as lawyers.
0: Well, the petitions followed an unprecedented police and paramilitary deployment in central Delhi starting October 10th as police cracked down on protesters attempting to stage a peaceful protest against Chief Election Commissioner Gyanesh Kumar. The petitions challenged the legality of the contentious SIR exercise and the detentions of protesters and journalists in New Delhi. A bench of Chief Justice Surya Kant and Justice Joymalia Bagchi issued notice to the Election Commission of India, Chief Election Commissioner Gyanesh Kumar, and two other election commissioners, Sukhbir Singh Santu and Vivek Joshi. The court also indirectly pulled up Leader of Opposition Rahul Gandhi over his march to the top court on October 12th, saying it will ask one of the petitioners to explain his conduct. The court also issued notice on separate pleas filed by Amim Chief Asaduddin Owaisi and Congress leader Digvijay Singh.
1: Well, referring to the opposition's protest march to the Supreme Court and the ensuing chaos, Chief Justice Surya Kant remarked, and I quote him, "We are not sitting in ivory towers. We are aware of statements made outside the court. Nobody can browbeat the judiciary." Now, the Supreme Court has also directed law enforcement agencies to preserve all CCTV footage and other digital material related to the Delhi protests while allowing private parties to preserve and submit videos as evidence in court. Separately, the Apex Court has also sought the centre's reply on pleas challenging the move to denotify Jantar Mantar as a protest site. CJI Surya Kant said the court would examine whether the Delhi police applied its mind before the move. Remember, the Supreme Court also told the Delhi police not to take coercive action against a journalist who was alleged that she was sexually assaulted by a police officer during the recent protest. Senior advocate Indira Jaisingh had sought protection for the journalist against whom the accused senior police officer has registered an FIR under the SCST Prevention of Atrocities Act.
0: The Supreme Court also indicated that it could constitute a committee to look into the allegations of violence against women journalists. It directed Jaisingh to submit two sealed envelopes, one containing the names of the women journalists allegedly assaulted and the other listing retired women judges and police officers who could be considered for the committee. High voltage action continued outside the Supreme Court as well. CJP's Abhijit Dipke, All India Student Federation's Neha Bora and actor Prakash Raj addressed a press conference ahead of the CJP's October 16th call for a tricolour march at Central Delhi's Connaught Place. Speaking to the press, Dipke said that CJP members Ashutosh Ranka and Saurav Das were jailed for simply waving the tricolour at Jantar Mantar. He urged protesters to turn up in large numbers and wave the tricolour without fear.
2: कल आशुतोष और सौरभ को तिरंगा लहराने के लिए इन लोगों ने उठा लिया। तिरंगा लहराना इस देश में कब से वॉल्यूशन ऑफ लॉ हो गया, वॉल्यूशन ऑफ पीस हो गया। जहां तक मुझे याद है, इस देश में तिरंगा लहराने पर तब 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
1: The CJP also received a shot in the arm from the Delhi High Court, which has refused to restrain it from proceeding with its October 16th tricolour march. The High Court took on record assurances from the Delhi police that it would take all possible measures to control the gathering. With central Delhi turning into a fortress, the stage is set for what could be another day of high voltage action in the ongoing protests.
0: Senior journalist Shekhar Iyer is now joining us live on this broadcast. Mr. Iyer, thank you very much for making time for us and welcome to the broadcast. What do you make of the task ahead for the Supreme Court? Because it has so many cases to deal with. It has the Election Commission to deal with. It has the opposition to deal with. It has the journalists to deal with. It has the police to deal with.
3: Thank you, Eric. Well, what the Supreme Court has done today is to segregate, two set of petitions before them. One is relating to the protests that happened and subsequent police action. And the other set relates to the SIR process, particularly the legality of Form 6 or changes to that Form 6, which is to be, which is a part of an exercise for special intensive revision. So the actually on the legal front, what we are seeing is Supreme Court is seized of the matter. It has issued notices. And perhaps we could, the indications are on October the 28th, there could be some kind of indication as to about the Form 6. Because the Form 6 is a document that was circulated to all the voters where a specific change was made relating to whether their parents or grandparents were enumerated or were listed in the SIR that took place last between 2002 and 2004. Now, coming to what is engaging the courts, both the Supreme Court as well as the Delhi High Court, as you just mentioned, is the protests that we have seen in Delhi, particularly starting with July 20th protest, which resulted in violence that we saw policemen being attacked, and similarly some protesters getting injured in police action and charges and countercharges. This is the scene. And we are also seeing a lot of politics, both behind the screen and in the forefront, which is very important for us to note. One, there is an attempt to see that all the parties or groups that are opposed to the government are on the same side or on the same page. So you have seen efforts by the Communist Party of India Marxist leaders as well as Communist Party of India Marxist-Leninists, CPIML. You know, they are trying to get the Congress to somehow share platform with the Kokra Janta Party. And efforts have been made, and already we

0: They're saying Rahul Gandhi taking the initiative, condemning the action against Congress Janata Party leaders. And one particular face which has been very prominent, that is Deha Bora, who is the leader of the All India Students Federation, which is, I mean, All India Students Students Association, rather, which is sort of a extreme left or a radical left, sharing platform with Rahul Gandhi. The persuasion by CPM General Secretary M.A.M. Baby, as well as activist Yogendra Yadav, and they are trying to say, look, all of you have to come together. But the agenda is very clear, Eric, which is, we have heard Prashant Bhushan, we have heard Yogendra Yadav say that this is not just about SIR, this is about regime change. And this regime change, as Deha Bora said, you know, we look at the model that the Bangladesh provided when Sheikh Hasina was forced to flee and then, you know, an interim government took over. So we are looking at the streets. That's a view that is echoed by Yogendra Yadav too. Now, that has raised a question. Can street protests, how far can the street protests go? Can they be an instrument for a regime change when you have a duly elected government that has a mandate to rule till 2029 and elections are due next year? So, but at the Rahul Gandhi too himself calls it what he calls, it's a Shiv Tandav, in the sense it is that cosmic dance, you know, in a which we don't know where it is headed. We don't have a ending date or an end game, but definitely this is, we're trying to get as many as people on board to oppose this government, because it's not just about the electoral process, Shreya.
1: Yeah, Mr. Iyer, you know, since we're talking about the opposition strategy, and, you know, when you say Prashant Bhushan talks about the regime change, perhaps they haven't seen Muhammad Yunus thanking Bill Clinton for helping in that regime change in Bangladesh, and that's a dangerous precedent to follow. But as far as opposition strategy is concerned, how much of that resonance will find ground among citizens, considering the fact that the CJP leadership, Prakash Raj, Neha Bora, have all been saying that, look, we were only trying to wave the Indian national flag and we were detained and arrested for it, when the fact of the matter is that they were trespassing and they had violated the bond that they had signed with the Delhi police?
0: Indeed, Shreya, you know, all these innocuous sounding statements, if you contrast it with what happened on July 20th in Delhi, where the Congress Janata Party was given permission, they had a sit-in for a long time. Then on July 20th, on the day Parliament was opening its monsoon session, you know, people just broke the cordon and wanted to storm the Parliament, actually, crash into Parliament. Then the police personnel were overwhelmed because they had not expected this kind of thing. And perhaps they did not take seriously indications that this could go out of control. Then we saw violence, a violence which Congress Janata Party said they had nothing to do with us. We do not know who came on the streets, who were attacking police men and women. And we do not know who were targeting police vehicles, petrol pumps. We do not know. So, and that resulted in police using a use of force. Then that itself snowballed into issue about the use of pellets by the central paramilitary forces. And that gave, I would say, a great handle to Rahul Gandhi to make it a big issue. And subsequently, we have seen, you know, that every day, Rahul Gandhi has made it a point that his party, along with other opposition leaders, hit the street day after day so that a pressure can be built. But everybody knows this whole thing is about election and election process. And it's not coincidence that all those who are out on the streets, or the political parties, main political parties who are out on the streets, all of them had difficult times in the elections. Whether it is Mamata Banerjee in the last West Bengal elections, or whether it is Congress Party previously in other elections, barring the recent ones like Kerala, where they came back to power, or in Tamil Nadu, where they fought with one alliance partner and switched sides. Now they are part of the ruling coalition in Tamil Nadu. But the irony is, Shreya, that in Tamil Nadu also, you know, they have somehow persuaded the Vijay, Tamil Nadu Chief Minister Vijay, to join, send his party for those protests. And DMK says Vijay came to power because there was problems in SIR. When the SIR exercise was conducted, when M.K. Stalin was in power as Chief Minister. So there are too many contradictions. But it's all about, you know, parties that are unable to win and blaming it everything on the special intensive revision.
2: All right. Mr. Shekhar Iyer will have to leave it there and wait for what the Supreme Court and the final verdict, like you said, on the 28th of October will do. But for now, thank you for talking to us today.
0: Thank you, Eric. Thank you, Shreya.
1: All right, with that, let's also tell you what's been happening in the North Indian state of Punjab. The state of Punjab witnessed a day of shutdown, a band for several hours. Many parts of the North Indian state witnessed blockades and protests as anger spilled onto the streets over the killing of an anti-drug activist this week.
2: In the cities of Amritsar, farmers staged massive sit-ins blocking major highways and roads. The protesting farm union alleges that the state administration has suppressed the number of drug-related deaths in Punjab. Police were seen clearing the blockades to restore movement on the roads. The city of Mohali also witnessed a shutdown. Protesters were seen raising slogans against the UP-led state government and also forced shops to shut for the day and observed the band. Other demonstrators were seen blocking key intersections in the city as people step out on the streets of Punjab in anger against the persistent cycle of drug supply and addiction in the state. A political battle is raging on the matter. Just months before an assembly election early next year, the opposition parties are cashing in on the crisis that even they once failed to contain. The incumbent state government is promising a crackdown that it had already vowed to carry out when it came to power in 2022.
1: Well, Shiromani Akali Dal leader Bikramjit Singh Majithia has hit out at Chief Minister Bhagwant Mann's Aam Aadmi Party government. Listen in.
3: If the shops from where the illegal drugs were being sold had been demolished a year ago, it would have sent a clear message that the police or the Aam Aadmi Party maintains a zero tolerance policy. But who granted a licensed weapon to an individual who already had four criminal cases registered against him? Who renewed his drug license? The government did.
2: Congress leader Rahul Gandhi also lashed out at his former INDIA bloc partner. In a post on X, he said, and I quote, "Raising a voice against drugs in Punjab has now become a death sentence, and this is happening under the rule of Bhagwant Mann's UP government. Without dismantling this drug empire, that's destroying the future of Punjab's youth. Congress will not rest easy." Punjab Chief Minister Bhagwant Mann has said that strict action will be taken and the accused in the anti-drug activist's killing will not be spared.
4: The incident in Mansa is deeply distressing. Strict action will be taken and those responsible will not be spared. If anyone else is involved in the conspiracy beyond those directly involved, they too will be brought within the ambit of the law. The sternest possible action will be taken. As for the opposition, they have no other issues to raise and are merely engaging in the politics of dead bodies. Everything will be brought to light and the truth will be fully uncovered.
1: The row erupted after an incident 2 days ago in the Mansa district after anti-drug activist Parvinder Singh was shot dead by the drug store owner Ashwini Kumar. Parvinder had accused Ashwini of selling synthetic drugs and narcotics from inside his store. The chilling daylight murder was captured real-time during a Facebook Live. All right, moving on, in a setback to former Keralam Chief Minister Pinarayi Vijayan, the Kerala High Court has dismissed his plea seeking permission to appeal against an order to register an FIR against Vijayan, his daughter Veena and son-in-law P.A. Mohammed Riaz.
2: Well, the development follows a High Court directive last week which ordered the state government to register an FIR based on information provided by the Enforcement Directorate. The FIRs have been registered in connection with the Chief Minister or the CMRL bribery case, while Vijayan has been named the first accused. P.A. Mohammed Riaz has been named the second accused and Veena the third accused. The court had held that the ED's communication contained sufficient material to register cognizable offences under the Prevention of Corruption Act. In its 25-page communication, the ED had included witness statements, financial transaction records, entries from seized diaries and notebooks and chat records. The court observed that the material warranted the registration of an FIR. According to the ED,

0: CMD, Kerala-based CMRL, or Cochin Minerals and Rutile Limited, paid 2.7 crore rupees to Exalogic Solutions, a firm owned by Vijayan's daughter, Veena. The agency claims the payments were made under the guise of IT consultancy services during Vijayan's first term as Keralam Chief Minister. ED claims Vijayan allegedly received 3.2 crore rupees in bribe routed through his daughter's firm. The agency has also accused Vijayan's son-in-law, PA Mohammed Riaz, of allegedly routing the funds to Dubai.
1: Let's talk about Pakistan. The Pakistan Tehreek-e-Insaf chairman, barrister Gohar Ali Khan, has challenged the imposition of emergency and governor's rule in Khyber Pakhtunkhwa in the Peshawar High Court, seeking restoration of the party-led provincial government there.
0: Well, President Asif Ali Zardari on Sunday proclaimed an emergency under Article 3232 and imposed governor's rule under Article 234 of the Constitution, with the federal government accusing the Pakistan Tehreek-e-Insaf Party, or PTI-led provincial administration, of failing to effectively tackle rising militancy. The petition filed under Article 199 of the Constitution challenged the federal government's October 11th proclamation, as well as the deployment of Pakistan Army troops, formation of an 11-member technocratic advisory council, and removal of Chief Minister Sohail Afridi. Gohar challenged the constitutionality and legality of the October 11th proclamation of emergency in the province, the order deploying army troops to the province, and all consequential and derivative executive orders, notifications and bodies constituted as a result, including the establishment of the KP Advisory Council and the arbitrary detention and unseating of Afridi as a chief minister. Afridi and some of his cabinet members were taken into preventive custody shortly after the imposition of emergency and governor's rule, as confirmed by officials on Monday. The petition further contended that the reliance on internal disturbances in the province needed to be measured against an objective criteria which was entirely absent from the proclamation. According to the proclamation signed on Sunday, the provincial government had failed to demonstrate the ownership, will and intent to adequately deal with the menace of terrorism. The paper pointed to rising police deaths, staff and equipment shortages in the provincial counter-terrorism department and spending priorities. Now, according to a government white paper, 122 police personnel were killed in the province in the first half of this year, up from 63 during the same period last year. Independent trackers also point to rising violence. The Center for Research and Security Studies, CRSS, an Islamabad-based think tank, recorded 556 violence-linked deaths in Khyber Pakhtunkhwa between July and September, up from 475 in the previous quarter and 311 in the one before. Balochistan was hit harder. Deaths there rose by 213% to 829, making it the worst affected province, according to CRSS. The government says it acted because the provincial administration would not lead the fight against armed groups, but analysts disagree over the takeover's purpose.
1: Moving on now, the long-delayed new Yalu River Bridge connecting China with North Korea officially opened to traffic on Thursday. A joint opening ceremony was held by the two countries. Beijing and Pyongyang claim the new bridge will further facilitate trade and people-to-people exchanges between the two countries.
0: Its launch, initially planned for 2014, was indefinitely postponed after North Korea halted construction of its roads and customs facilities as ties with Beijing strained. Chinese Premier hailed the new cross-border bridge as a landmark of China-North Korea friendship. Chinese Premier Li Qiang made the remarks when delivering a video speech at the opening ceremony of the bridge connecting Northeast China's Liaoning province and North Pyongyang province of North Pyongyang province of North Korea. North Korean trucks festooned with flags and flowers trundled towards China, allowing the isolated nation to ramp up trade with its huge neighbor. Hundreds of locals in the Chinese border town of Dandong, who have been waiting for over a decade for this moment, gathered to watch the four-lane, 3,026-meter new Yalu River Bridge open. Many in Dandong have built their business and livelihoods around its proximity to North Korea and hope the new bridge will breathe life into their town.

0: Donald Trump wants a trade deal. Narendra Modi wants a fair one. And after months of tariff threats, diplomatic friction, and difficult negotiations, Washington and New Delhi are finally reporting progress. India says the first phase of a trade agreement has been finalized. Legal drafting is underway. But here's the question. What is the price of this deal? Just 10 days ago, India's finance minister said negotiations had reached a plateau. Now, suddenly, a breakthrough. Washington wants greater access to India's markets. New Delhi wants lower, more predictable tariffs for its exporters. But trade is only one part of this equation. There is Russian oil. America has threatened penalties over India's energy purchases from Moscow. Yet Washington is now pursuing Russian diesel itself. A contradiction that raises questions about how consistently economic pressure is being applied. And then there is India's strategic autonomy. New Delhi wants strong American ties without surrendering its freedom to make independent decisions. For Trump, the agreement could demonstrate the effectiveness of his tariff-driven negotiating strategy. For Modi, the test is whether Indian businesses, workers, and consumers receive tangible benefits. U.S. Secretary of State Marco Rubio is due in India this weekend. Trade, investment, and energy cooperation are on the agenda. But a negotiated framework is not a signed agreement, and a signed agreement is not automatically a good one. The details will matter. Which tariffs fall? Which sectors gain? What concessions are exchanged? And what happens to India's energy choices? Because diplomacy is not simply about getting a deal across the finish line. It's about what each country takes home. Trump wants an agreement. Modi wants one India can defend. The real verdict will be written in the fine print. And that is the verdict.
1: Well, with that, it's time to wrap up this edition of Race to Power. As always, we will be back tomorrow. Thanks very much for joining us tonight. Bye-bye.
0: Bye-bye.

0: golf and the tricks and treats with it. It's a scary time of year, but it's really fun.
1: This is Defense Pulse.
2: It's not the same world that it used to be 10 years back. Drones are how the wars are being fought right now.
3: But the role of infantry, the role of foot soldiers is not going to be changing, and neither changing in the Ukraine-Russia conflict.
4: Man-unmanned mission together, very much like how the aircrafts and the drones work. They both have specific tasks that is there, and that's the naval battlefield that it is going to be.
5: So training our defense personnel is becoming more and more critical to adapt to the ever-changing battlefield. Data, software, algorithms are increasingly becoming key instruments to the warfare.
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7: स्टॉक मार्केट पर आपको भी पैसा कमाना है लेकिन आपके मन में बहुत सारी कंफ्यूजन है सबसे पहले आपको करना क्या है क्वाला पर आपको जाना है जहां लिखा हुआ है आस्क एनीथिंग अबाउट मार्केट्स यहां पर आप अपने मन का 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
8: Know more, understand better, think ahead. Hello and a very warm welcome. You are watching Gravitas with me, Molly Gambhir. Get the facts, not the bombast. On the 26th of March, dynamic pricing, Baloch separatists, Gravitas cuts out the clutter. Gravitas keeps calm when others scream. Gravitas brings news to life. 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Gravitas. Seeing is believing.

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World is One. This is your prime time. And you are watching Gravitas.

India has expressed deep concern after a 19-year-old man has been arrested in the United States and a potential mass shooting at a U.S. temple has been thwarted. The case has triggered serious concern and thrown up a number of crucial questions that continue to hang in the air. We are decoding all of this in just a bit. Also on the show for you tonight, the U.S. is reportedly considering the use of the mother of all bombs as Iran continues to vow to fight on. What's been reported so far and what are the larger implications of the timing of these developments as well? Europe is bracing for a costly winter while a number of key challenges remain. We decode that for you in just a bit. Is AI becoming a tool for terrorists? We tell you what is being reported right now. As India mandates the display of the caller's name on mobile phones from the 1st of November, we tell you all about these new rules and what they mean for you. What exactly is the concept of revenge bedtime procrastination?

Our top story tonight comes from the United States. It's a case that has sent shockwaves around the world, particularly in India. A potential mass shooting has been thwarted at a U.S. Hindu temple. A 19-year-old man may have allegedly planned to target a Hindu place of worship in America. He has now been arrested, triggering serious concern and a number of questions that hang in the air. First, I want to tell you a little bit about the timing of these developments. In case you're not aware, this comes amid the start of the Hindu festive season. The festival of Navratri is underway. Not just that, this also comes just 2 weeks after a Hindu temple in Ohio was vandalized. Not to mention the earlier such cases. How and why have things reached this point, and what is known about the latest case, this plot which has been foiled? What is known about this 19-year-old? What exactly was he planning? Let's break it down. This man, a cashier from Illinois, faces felony charges of making a terrorist threat and unlawfully possessing weapons. Here's what's known. Investigators reportedly believe he planned to target the largest Hindu temple in Aurora, Illinois. As the investigations continue, India, meanwhile, has expressed deep concern after that 19-year-old man has been arrested there. India's Ministry of External Affairs has raised concern over the alleged mass shooting plot at a Hindu temple in the United States. The spokesperson of the Ministry of External Affairs calling the reported anti-Hindu and anti-Hindu and racist motive as particularly disturbing. Anti-Hindu and racist motive. In fact, the Ministry of External Affairs also cited references to violence against people of Indian origin in the United States. And that brings us to what the authorities at this point are saying about what this plot was really all about. In what's been reported, the defendant's co-workers told the police that they had received concerning digital communications from this man, including a document outlining an alleged plan to carry out a mass shooting and photos of tactical gear. According to prosecutors from the Cook County State's Attorney's Office, they said the man openly identified as a quote-unquote white supremacist at work and told them reportedly he could not wait to kill Indian people, allegedly. He was arrested while he was leaving his home on Sunday afternoon, the same day detectives reportedly believe he may have been planning to carry out an attack, according to the police. And he had allegedly told his co-workers that Sunday was going to be a quote-unquote special day. And what really happened? Prosecutors said the man called one co-worker earlier in the day on Sunday, saying that his gun had jammed and he left super fast without being seen, reportedly. Meanwhile, let's tell you that a temple in Aurora has been widely identified in reports as a possible target, and the temple has responded in a statement saying it is fully aware of the situation and has been in direct communication with the police department. It also emphasized that the safety of devotees, employees, volunteers is their highest priority, informing about the implementation of the additional security measures as well. And what is the police saying right now? That the seriousness of this alleged threat cannot be overstated, adding that protecting places of worship is a law enforcement priority. But you see, all of this is extremely concerning given also the timing, the larger threat, the implications. Prosecutors alleging the man sent the co-worker an 8-page document reportedly titled, "Why I Fought." Let's just break it down, reportedly described Indian, Jewish and African-American people as subhumans, allegedly, and outlined a plot to kill as many of them as possible, according to a court document obtained by the Associated Press. What else is known? What

has been recovered. In a search of his home, reportedly, detectives recovered a rifle without a serial number, loaded magazines and ammunition, a gas canister labeled with a slur aimed at South Asians, and several items depicting Nazi symbolism. According to the police and prosecutors, the man allegedly described himself in the manifesto as a white supremacist, neo-Nazi, filled with hatred, fantasizing about mass murder nearly every day. Meanwhile, a top Hindu body has also expressed its concern, condemning all acts of violence, hate, intimidation directed at any faith. It also encouraged temples and devotees to remain vigilant and promptly report any suspicious activity. It also noted how the developments have come just 2 weeks after that attack on a Hindu temple in Ohio. And what's the current status? Where do things stand right now? A judge has ruled that the man will remain in jail pre-trial. He is next scheduled to appear in the court on the 30th of October. What could have been a major attack at a temple has been averted, but the concern and the questions continue to hang in the air. Shifting focus, meanwhile, America's biggest non-nuclear bomb back on the table and in the headlines as Iran fortifies its nuclear sites and Washington counts down to the midterm elections. President Donald Trump is weighing the mother of all bombs, reportedly, for strikes on Iranian nuclear and energy infrastructure. Tehran is cautioning bombs, missiles cannot force Iranians to surrender. Take a look.

The War Room is live again. A weapon so big it needs a cargo plane to carry it. A blast so vast it wipes out everything in a mile. According to reports, Pentagon has drawn fresh strike options if President Donald Trump decides to attack Iran again. And at the heart of that plan is the GBU-43B. The Massive Ordnance Air Blast, or simply the mother of all bombs. These massive bombs can target Iranian energy infrastructure and fortified nuclear sites. Timing is critical. The attack could come either before or after the November 3rd midterms, as the White House looks to reset the narrative on a war that has hit fuel prices and poll numbers. So what is this monster? The MOAB is America's largest non-nuclear bomb. It weighs 21,600 pounds, almost 9.8 tons. It is 30 feet long and GPS guided. It contains 11 tons of TNT equivalent. It does not drill deep like a bunker buster. It air bursts, it explodes just above the ground and sends a crushing pressure wave outwards. First tested in March 2003 on the eve of the Iraq invasion. It has only been used once in combat. It was unleashed in Afghanistan in 2017 against an ISIS cave complex. The mushroom cloud was seen 20 miles away. The reports of a fresh American attack follows intensive satellite imagery revealing renewed activity across Bordeaux and Natanz, which are Iran's major nuclear sites. Washington aims to signal that deep underground burial offers no immunity from American air power. Yet Tehran refuses to flinch. Iran says it is prepared for war even as it negotiates with the U.S. And here, regarding the proposal that has been put forward, as we have said before and reiterate now, the U.S. president made commitments and has now violated them and broke them. America must be punished. America must change its behavior. It must understand that it has to come to terms with the Iranian people and accept the rightful demands of the Iranian nation. Iranian President Masoud Pezeshkian says the country is facing its most intense blockade since the 1979 Islamic Revolution, accusing the United States of seeking to provoke public protest. Iran and the United States have been at war since February 28, when U.S. and Israeli strikes assassinated Iran's supreme leader.

As wars continue to rage in Ukraine and West Asia, Starlink has emerged as a powerful tool not just for civilians, but also for the military. And now it's at the center of a major row. While Ukraine has cried foul because of a sudden Starlink restriction, Iran meanwhile pledging a tougher crackdown on the service operated by Elon Musk's SpaceX. Let's just break down what's emerged so far. First, the latest from the battlefield. Four people were injured in the city of Odessa in an alleged Russian attack. Footage showed the moment when a jet-powered drone struck a supermarket, resulting in a major fire. Subsequently, the store was partially destroyed and cars were damaged.

You see, at a time when Ukraine's defense capabilities have been impacted, Russia reportedly fired over 850 Shahed drones across various cities, including the capital of Ukraine. Since the early hours of Thursday, three people were killed, six others were injured in an alleged Russian drone attack. This was in Ukraine's Kirovohrad region. Businesses, logistics centers, warehouses, residential buildings were reportedly hit.

Three others were killed in a strike on the Dnipro as well. In another development, two vessels off Romania's coast were struck overnight by aerial drones. And this included a San Marino flagged vessel in the Black Sea, which caught fire overnight. According to Romania, 7 crew members are still missing. While Moscow has not been linked to this incident until now, suspected Russian drones have hit several ships off the coast of Romania and Bulgaria, remember, since last week. Amid a surge in attacks against Ukraine, defense experts claiming that Russia has nearly finished building a major new base for launching jet-powered drones in just 6 weeks. Located in the Rostov region, satellite imagery indicating that the facility was the size of around 126 football fields. And this assumes significance as Ukraine, remember, is struggling to intercept the Russian jet-powered drones that can travel at up to 600 kilometers per hour. On the other hand, Ukraine's military claiming to have destroyed 4 military aircraft and hit 2 others reportedly in an overnight strike on an airfield in Russia's Voronezh region, allegedly. This large fighter bomber, costing millions of US dollars, is reportedly used by Russia to drop glide bombs onto Ukrainian cities near the front line. Now, in the wake of Donald Trump striking that deal with Putin to import tons of diesel to ease the high prices for Americans ahead of the midterm elections, Zelensky stressing he felt betrayed by the US president. Terming the restrictions on Starlink a big mistake, he also claimed that this decision will lead to a lot of human losses and urged Musk to restore the service. But then why exactly is Starlink so important for Ukraine? Let's just tell you more about this. It essentially helps the military by providing high-speed and jam-resistant satellite internet that basically connects combat units, command posts, and unmanned systems in real time.

0: interruptions made it harder for them to control, and slowing them down increased their vulnerability as well to Russian attacks, reportedly. The problem was particularly severe for the medium-range strike drones, which require relatively high speeds during takeoff. According to Zelensky's advisor, the Starlink curbs disrupted a number of missions and also threatened Ukraine's ability to intercept the Russian drones. He highlighted that Starlink remained the most effective tool for enabling interceptors to shoot down Russia's jet-powered drones. Defense experts also reportedly flagging the impact of Starlink restrictions on Ukrainian drones. Listen to this.
1: It's really affecting these drones. It's air systems that are going to be affected, because those are the things that are going to be going fast enough that they're going to exceed this speed limit and get cut off the network.
0: Meanwhile, on his part, Elon Musk sought to pass the buck to Donald Trump. Interestingly, the SpaceX CEO said the concerns pertained to Starshield, which he claimed was owned and controlled by the U.S. government. He said, I'm quoting, any limits on speed or usage are decided by the U.S. military and ultimately the U.S. president, quote unquote. While Starshield is designed for government use and provides users with the ability to integrate sensors on drones, its secure communications rely on Starlink. In Iran, however, Starlink has been under the radar for a completely different reason. Outlawed in Iran on national security grounds. This satellite internet service has emerged as an alternative for people who seek to bypass the country's internet curbs and shutdowns. For instance, the Masoud Pezeshkian-led government shut down the internet for a staggering 88 days, remember, following the start of the war on the 28th of February. But Iran is viewing it as a strategic vulnerability. A top official, in fact, described Starlink as a tool of war for enemies, who he claimed were using it for espionage and information gathering. While the scale of Starlink usage in Iran is tough to actually estimate, ex-Israeli leader Naftali Bennett claimed to have smuggled thousands of Starlink devices into Iran from 2021 to 2022 to aid the protesters. According to reports, the Iranian authorities use a combination of measures to block Starlink connections. And this includes using jammers to disrupt services, along with spoofed GPS locations to slow new devices being set up. And besides this, Iran also tries to physically intercept terminals via raids. And it's important to note here that an Iranian faces 6 months to 2 years in jail simply for using Starlink, importing and distributing Starlink devices. Carries a jail sentence of up to 10 years. In case national security or espionage charges are involved, individuals can even face the death penalty, reportedly. And amid Musk complaining about Starlink's delayed launch in India, Ukraine's experience providing food for thought as well. It also, in a way, goes on to show how reliance on satellite technology controlled by a foreign power can prove to be a double-edged sword in times of conflict sometimes. A quick look now at the global headlines coming in at this hour.
2: India has signed defense contracts worth 4,106 crore Indian rupees for an indigenous Air Force communication satellite and Navy torpedoes, strengthening secure communications, anti-submarine warfare and domestic defense manufacturing capabilities. The Supreme Court has issued notices to Rahul Gandhi and other leaders of the IMDIA bloc over the march on October 12th, asking how demonstrators entered the court premises during the protest. Delhi High Court has refused to stop CJP's October 16 protest at Connaught Place while recording police assurances that necessary measures would be taken to regulate demonstrators. Ahead of the elections in Israel, opposition leader Gadi Eisenkot has pledged to end Hamas rule in Gaza within 18 months if elected prime minister, blaming incumbent Benjamin Netanyahu's government for failing.

0: Failing to remove the group from power. Anti-corruption demonstrations in Albania's capital, Tirana, escalated into clashes lasting more than 10 hours as protesters set fires, entered government buildings and looted, prompting police to deploy tear gas. Japanese Farm Minister Kazu Yana has resigned following backlash over remarks threatening to cut road funding for municipalities that did not support him. The Vatican says Pope Leo XV's lung has recovered well following surgery to remove a cancerous nodule, and he has resumed working from the hospital.
1: Story is about the new White House press secretary who has become the talk of the town and has been dominating headlines, not for the right reasons. Predictions platform Polly Market, meanwhile, is busy taking bets on her survival rate at the White House, with some even comparing her to former White House communications director Anthony Scaramucci, who, remember, held the position for a record short stint of only 10 days during Trump's first term. Now, shortly after Katie's first press briefing on Tuesday that is being dubbed as disastrous, Polly Market basically asked the traders when they thought Katie would be ousted. And according to odds so far, having a 29% chance of leaving the White House by December 31. Her performance was heavily criticized online as well, after she appeared visibly nervous behind the podium, rummaging through notes, boasting about Trump's perceived gains. She was at the podium for just 14 minutes of that briefing, took questions from only three consecutive outlets, and ended up mistakenly referring to the US president as her husband before abruptly wrapping up. And despite the faux pas, the White House communications director described her briefing performance as tremendous, commanding. International media, however, did not mince any words, did not shy away from terming her speech as slightly robotic. Even President Trump praised her performance, not surprisingly, telling reporters that he thought she did an excellent job.
2: Are you concerned
3: about your propaganda? Run off. Right. Oh, he thought that I think he's excellent. I thought he was very good.
1: And apart from the briefing front, the new White House press secretary is facing a lot of scrutiny over her professional credentials as well. Now, she touts herself as a lawyer, citing her experience with a law firm in China years ago. However, the White House has offered no evidence as such that she passed the bar exam in any state or even China, reportedly. And after her briefing, reporters asked her where she passed her bar exam from, to which she vaguely replied, I'm quoting, when I moved to China. Listen to this.
2: Where did you pass the bar exam?
4: I moved to China.
1: And along with her questionable response, no public records reportedly that prove that she has ever been licensed to practice law in the U.S. states, according to publicly available state's attorney list. She was not registered in 38 states, as well as D.C. and the Virgin Islands. Even Donald Trump seemed to be unaware about which state she had actually passed the bar exam from.
2: Attorney, where did she pass the bar exam? Which state?
5: Which state?
2: Hello?
5: You're an attorney?
4: China.
1: Interestingly, the alma mater confirming that she graduated from its law school. However, a degree is not a license to practice law. In a later statement to the press, she claimed to have practiced international transaction law with all the appropriate credentials. Her LinkedIn profile says she worked as an associate at a Beijing firm from 2011 to 2013.

during her time in China, where she also claims that she received her bar license. That's what she claims. However, according to Chinese Law and Legal Affairs website, China Justice Observer, only Chinese citizens can be licensed as lawyers in China, while foreign staff can work at Chinese firms in other capacities. Her LinkedIn stating that she had previously served as a senior communications advisor for Trump's Truth Social platform before joining the White House press team. So a number of questions. And she'd also worked as a commentator for Fox News reportedly and Newsmax, and worked on the Department of Homeland Security press team from February to March 2026.

0: Following the October 7 attack, Israel, remember, launched a brutal offensive, killing over 74,000 people in Gaza. While the U.S. president launched the so-called Board of Peace 9 months ago, aimed at reconstruction of Gaza, it has now run into a major hurdle because of the Israeli prime minister. Let's break it down. According to reports, Israel is refusing to allow the construction of a key military outpost for the Board of Peace in Gaza. While the organization issued a contract in this regard to a US-based firm 2 months ago, contractors and trucks allegedly are not being allowed to cross into Gaza and start the work, reportedly. But then why is this important? Let's just zoom into what things have looked like. Reports suggesting that this base would host 150 troops from across the world who would be rotated at short intervals. Without their presence, though, the larger plans of the Trump-led organization cannot actually proceed because of the lack of security. And while Israel is yet to disclose the reasons for this delay, its stakes are very high, as the IDF reportedly controls up to 70% of Gaza. 70%. According to reports, though, the Board of Peace is hoping that the Israeli government will let the project proceed after the general elections in the country are conducted. Let's just take you back to how Trump's Board of Peace in September had announced a 6-month plan worth $2.45 billion US dollars to supposedly rebuild Gaza, supposedly. And this was seen as the first stage of a broader reconstruction effort. Basically, it was expected to cost $71 billion US dollars over the next decade. The ground reality, however, remains in sharp contrast. Israeli strikes continue unabated despite 1 year since the completion of the Israel-Hamas ceasefire. Over 1,400 Palestinians have been killed in Gaza because of IDF actions. In the latest from Gaza, meanwhile, 2 people were killed in Khan Yunis during an Israeli overnight strike. Distraught locals lamented the current state of affairs. Listen to this.
1: When will the shedding of Palestinian blood cease? When will the Palestinians' mourning finally end? We have entered the 4th year of this war without seeing an end to it, and where is the peace council? Where are the guarantors of the ceasefire agreement? Where are those people?
0: Meanwhile, with less than 2 weeks to go for the Israeli elections, the opposition is up in arms against Netanyahu, claiming that Hamas is re-establishing its foothold in the Gaza Strip due to the government's failure. The key opposition leader, in fact, vowing to end Hamas rule within 18 months.
2: Today, I give a public commitment. From the moment I enter the Prime Minister's office, within 18 months, Hamas will no longer rule the Gaza Strip. This will be an official objective of the government I lead.
0: Before we go on any further, a quick look at what else is lined up for you on the show tonight. India has mandated caller ID on mobile phones from the 1st of November, displaying the caller's name. We tell you more about the new rules and what they mean.

Also on the show for you tonight, NASA has released stunning images of Australia's spider crater, telling you all about it. All this and a lot more coming up.

0: European natural gas prices have climbed to a four-year high, triggering concerns over winter energy costs and supply security. And while prices eased by 1%, the broader energy shock is causing more problems and concern for the energy-deprived continent. Let's just zoom into what's been happening. The Dutch TTF benchmark crossed 86 euros per megawatt hour, up more than 150% this year. Now, although exporters, including the United States, Canada, have increased supplies, Europe faces stronger competition from Asian buyers for available LNG cargoes. And this basically has made it harder for the region to rebuild its gas reserves ahead of the winter season. Europe is entering the winter season with gas storage levels significantly below historical averages. A colder winter could push storage levels down to 10 to 15%. A level that analysts consider particularly challenging for the next restocking season. And while the European Union is not currently facing an outright gas shortage, any disruption to pipeline or LNG supplies could trigger further price spikes. And analysts are saying prices could exceed 100 euros per megawatt hour, although a return to the extreme levels seen during the 2022 energy crisis is not widely expected. The impact of the higher wholesale gas prices is expected to extend well into 2027, and that's significant. Even if the Iran conflict ends and winter temperatures remain moderate. In Germany, for example, gas tariffs for new customers have already risen 55% this year, while further increases are expected as existing contracts are renewed. In Britain, household energy bills could rise another 16% in January, according to consultancy Cornwall Insight. Higher energy costs are also adding to the pressure on European industries, which already face gas prices around three times those in the United States, just for context. Around three times. The supply outlook, remember, could tighten further when the European Union's full ban on Russian LNG imports takes effect in January 2027. Additional LNG production elsewhere and warmer winter conditions could help ease the pressure. But analysts are warning that restoring the market to pre-conflict conditions will take time. And some forecasts suggest normalization may not happen until 2028. It's a long way away. And the EU earlier urging member states to also reduce gas demand, as millions of Europeans already struggle to afford adequate home heating. Listen to this.
1: So there's no doubt that we are approaching a winter that's going to be challenging. We do not foresee security of supply issues, but we do foresee very high prices. And I also want to remind people that even though there might not be an exact security of supply issue, for the people that cannot afford the fuel, it'll feel the same way. And we already on a normal winter have close to 50 million people in Europe that are not able to adequately heat their homes. So this winter might be even worse. So we take it very, very seriously, not to speak about our industry that's also under pressure.

0: Terrorists may soon have a powerful new ally that does not need a training camp, a weapons factory, or even a team of specialist hackers. AI could help them spread propaganda, exploit digital weaknesses, and also perhaps explore dangerous scientific knowledge at unprecedented speed. And the warning is no longer just about what AI can tell a terrorist. It's about what AI might eventually do on its own, perhaps.
1: A silent tremor cuts through modern civil defense networks. No siren.

0: Sirens echo. No missiles streak across radar screens. Instead, lines of rogue machine code slip past critical digital gates, targeting the everyday infrastructure. Severe warnings have been issued that advanced models may soon achieve self-replication, to explain. Simply, this means the artificial intelligence can clone itself, jump across untracked servers, and survive without any central human control. It becomes a ghost in the machine that cannot be switched off. There won't be any way to stop it. Nations around the world are cautioning that it is high time that there are adequate guardrails in place to stop a doomsday where these intelligent machines take control and decide to cause harm.
1: And to the companies developing the world's most powerful AI systems, my message is this. Listen when your scientists warn of severe dangers. Investigate unexpected behaviors. And if you can't adequately control the risks, do not release the system. I want the labs to be honest.
2: I share the concerns of industry insiders that advanced AI could pose an existential risk to humanity. AI that escapes its testing environment or blackmails developers to prevent itself from being turned off is AI that is too powerful. I'm calling here today for an all-out effort to put cast iron guarantees in place around the safety and security of AI before it is too late.
0: There is another danger: artificial intelligence being exploited for ulterior motives. Now, terrorists and extremist cells no longer need sophisticated hackers or state sponsorship. Commercial artificial intelligence models can now be altered with alarming ease to plan devastating asymmetric strikes. The terrifying physical danger is already real. France witnessed this vulnerability when cyber attackers hacked digital temperature controllers across hundreds of supermarket chains, forcing industrial refrigerators and freezers to heat up to 50 degrees Celsius, causing millions in damages. Now imagine that capability magnified by unconstrained machine intelligence. Counter-terror analysts warn that autonomous agents could scan water filtration systems, power grids, and hospital networks in seconds. Worse still, intelligence agencies warn that modified models are lowering the barrier to synthesize deadly biological pathogens, handing amateur extremists step-by-step blueprints for synthetic bioweapons. The nightmare scenario is no longer distant science fiction. The digital tools to unleash absolute hell on Earth are already loose.
3: Jio Platform, the digital and telecom company of Reliance Industries, convened a press conference in Mumbai on Thursday to launch their IPO. Reporters from our sister concern, Zee Media, were also present to cover the event. When the question and answer session started, reporters from our sister channel also tried to ask questions. However, after learning that the reporters were from Zee Media, they were not given an opportunity to ask their questions. Instead, they were told to email their questions and were told they would receive responses. The questions have been emailed to Jio. If Jio responds to the questions, we will present the questions and Jio's answers to you. Otherwise, we will inform the viewers about the questions that were asked to Jio. Shifting focus, the government of India has made caller name identification compulsory for mobile subscribers from the 1st of November 2026. The Department of Telecommunications basically has directed operators to enable calling name presentation by default on 4G and 5G networks. The regime helps citizens identify potential fraud before answering, but requires extensive operator databases and removes default caller anonymity. Under the mandate, incoming calls from

0: saved numbers will display the names stored in the telecom subscriber databases. If a number is already stored locally, the recipient's saved contact name takes precedence. Cross-border calls will be flagged on the screen as international call. To address privacy, operators must follow a security by design model where retrieved names cannot be stored after a call terminates. Subscribers using calling line identification restriction are exempt, ensuring their names are not broadcast. However, the default implementation brings direct privacy trade-offs and system limitations. Default activation removes routine anonymity unless the users actively activate calling line restriction. That's not all. 2G and 3G subscribers are initially excluded while businesses face strict GST verification rules. Commercial users and bulk numbers can request a customized trading name subject to operator verification. Any proposed business display identity must be registered either under trademark law or on the official GST portal. Telecoms must also build and maintain interconnected databases to retrieve and display caller data in real time. In fact, the mandate follows trials and recommendations issued by the Telecom Regulatory Authority of India in February 2024. While their initial proposals favored an opt-in approach, authorities confirmed in October 2025 that the system will operate by default. The rollout leverages official subscriber verification data rather than unverified crowdsourced caller identifiers. Indian cinema star Rajinikanth's new film Jailer 2 is out in cinemas. And for fans, it's a festival like no other. The film is likely to record an opening of 250 crore rupees. Take a look.
1: From a bus conductor in Bengaluru to the Thalaiva of Indian cinema, one man, one phenomenon, and 51 years. Superstar Rajinikanth continues to wow fans, and how? With the release of his new film, Jailer 2, it's a celebration like no other. Not Diwali, not Holi, but a mix of all festivals combined, as fans take to streets outside cinema halls across the world. The first day, first show fervor gripped cinephiles as theatres experienced packed houses and long queues. Fans outside Chennai silver screens performed aarti, poured milk on Rajinikanth cutouts and danced to drums. A few fans also created a special rangoli of the movie title and held temple pujas.
2: Reach is amazing. Even in Sydney, when we have our leaders Rajinikanth film, we try to do first day, first show, or as soon as we can. We watch the film together, along with our kids, and the cinema hall blasts with noise, but not to this level.
1: But ever wondered what is it about Rajinikanth that his appeal has transcended generations and his fandom has only gotten stronger? Born Shivaji Rao Gaikwad, Rajinikanth worked odd jobs before he landed a steady job as a bus conductor in Bangalore. His strong passion for acting led him to stage plays and eventually he made his film debut with K. Balachander's national award-winning film Apura Ragangal in 1975. Not many know, but Rajinikanth's initial years in the film industry featured him not as a righteous hero, but as villain and supporting characters. It was in 1980 that he got his breakthrough with Billa. He established his signature style, mannerisms and powerful dialogue delivery in several hits, including Killu Mullu and his Bollywood debut Andha Kanoon. In the 1990s was the era when the Thalaivar that we know today was born. Films like Annamalai, Basha and Muthu achieved massive success and turned him into a cultural juggernaut. While Rajinikanth is a force to be reckoned with on screen, he is known for his humility of it. His film releases continue to be revered as festivals, and his on-screen mannerisms have also found a spot in the meme culture. He started as the villain, but the style, the inimitable walk, and that iconic cigarette flip made him the hero of the masses. His legacy is not just the box office, but an emotion, and for generations he has delivered happiness, laughter, and goosebumps. As Jailer 2 music composer recently said, he still creates the magic and rewrites history. The film almost arrives as a crowning victory lap for Rajinikanth, and Nelson understands the weight of it. And the numbers echo the sound of his success. The film is expected to collect ₹250 crore over its opening weekend. And years after he first entered showbiz, when the lights dim and screen ignites, the world still chants Taliba.
0: On to Australia now. It's famous for spiders, but in Western Australia's Kimberley region, there is something that looks like a giant one carved into the land itself. And it's being called the Spider Crater. NASA has released stunning images captured by the operational land imager on the Landsat 9 satellite on September 20th. The crater started with a meteorite impact, then was shaped by hundreds of millions of years of erosion. It is oval, as you can see, about 13 by 11 kilometers, with a spider-like center, roughly 4 kilometers across. Geologists believe that the pattern is a remnant of the initial impact shock. And while its exact age is not known, but evidence pointing to somewhere between 600 and 900 million years old. Let's now tell you about a rather unusual accessory that is emerging to be the highlight of fashion weeks, and it's not bags, it's not an earring. It is a detail that has been overlooked for most of fashion history in a way. The staple collar. And across runways, collars are now exaggerated, elongated, dramatically big. It's a detail that never really got its due globally, and it's now becoming the highlight of the year, it seems. But what if you are told that long before the big collar fashion made it to global runways, it was a regular part of one of India's biggest superstars, Dev Anand's looks. Dev Anand, remember, was the ultimate style icon of Hindi cinema. And his fashion choices in the 1967 spy thriller Jewel Thief sparked that massive nationwide trend among the youths. And it was in this film that he popularized the wide, high-collared shirt. In fact, after the film's success, tailoring shops across the country were flooded with requests for that distinctive collar, and that came to be known as the Dev collar. It was characterized by exaggeratedly wide, sharp points, often paired with his signature layered scarves and mufflers. The cinema icon was known for integrating his own clothing and accessories into his movies. And by the time Jewel Thief was released, Dev Anand was entering his mid-40s. It is largely believed that the white collars, buttoned right up to the top, were intentionally chosen to mask early signs of aging around his neck. And in fact, the runway fashion now seems to be imitating the Dev Anand of that era. The LV Autumn Winter 2026 show, Zendaya made a case for the statement collar. Meanwhile, Elizabeth Olsen, at a separate event, flaunted a blazer with an exaggerated collar, while at Chanel, tweed jackets for a collar twist. Balenciaga also added elongated collars to biker jackets and trench coats. Indian cinema set the trend years ago, and the fashion world is only catching up with it now. Has it ever happened that you deliberately stay up late, not for anything specific, but just because you felt like you did not get enough time for yourself during the day? And if yes, then you have engaged in what's called revenge bedtime procrastination. It's a real term. And as it suggests, revenge bedtime procrastination is basically the concept of intentionally delaying sleep to reclaim personal leisure time. It may be because you feel you lack freedom or control during a rather hectic day or any other reason. The definition is quite simple. You end up staying late, maybe scrolling on your phone or watching videos or maybe engaging in hobbies, even though you are tired and you know you need to sleep. For many, it actually acts like a quiet rebellion of sorts against demanding work schedules, studies, daily tasks that may have left you with no free time for yourself during the day. And while some people may confuse it with insomnia, it's not the same. In this case, you are capable of sleeping, but you consciously or semi-consciously chose to trade sleep for some me time. The most common causes for this, including lack of autonomy during the day. You may feel that your day belonged to everyone else, and to reclaim that space for yourself, you spend your night hours staying up. For some, the late hours may also feel like the only safe space to actually relax and just be. However, revenge bedtime procrastination also has its cons, just like anything else. If you end up staying up late regularly, it may lead to chronic fatigue. It may also lead to brain fog, poor memory, emotional dysregulation, increased stress, or long-term health risks as well. It may also just become a vicious cycle of staying up late, feeling tired the next day. And an easy way to get out of this is to build free time into the day by scheduling short and guilt-free breaks, perhaps. The other way to deal with that is to keep your evening routines short and enjoyable instead of making it feel like another draining task. Time now to get you the Gravitas image of the day. For this, we are taking you to California. The San Francisco Zoo welcomed 2 6-month-old siblings, marking the return of the world's largest rodents to the zoo after nearly a decade. The brother-sister duo have spent their initial days acclimatizing to their new environment before being exhibited to the public. And a quick look at the big question hanging in the air at this point, the answer to which determines a lot. At least 4 people were killed in a Houthi missile attack on the presidential palace in Yemen's Aden. This brings us to that big question. How exactly will Saudi Arabia respond now to this latest escalation by the Houthis as those tensions shoot up? A quick look at 3 major events expected to unfold over the next 24 hours. The founder of the Cockroach Janata Party has called for a gathering on Friday in Delhi's Central Park, holding the tricolor. The protest call basically follows the judicial custody of the CJP leaders. But authorities have now announced that the park will be closed on Friday and Saturday. The COP17 Leaders Summit is set to take place in Armenia on Friday. The UN Secretary General has arrived in Armenia to attend the Leaders Summit as part of the COP17. The Food and Agriculture Organization headquarters in Rome set to celebrate the World Food Day on Friday, in fact. Innovate Today, Nourish Tomorrow is the official theme for the World Food Day and the flagship World Food Forum 2026. On that note, it's a wrap on this edition of Gravitas Tonight. This is me, Molly Gambhir, signing off. Thanks very much for watching. Stay tuned.

Good morning. Good welcome. You are watching We On Pulse. I'm Shreya Upadhyay. Up ahead, we get you all that is making news across the world. First up, a quick look at the headlines. President Volodymyr Zelensky says that Ukraine will no longer abide by U.S. President Donald Trump's demands not to strike Russian oil refineries as tensions deepen between the two leaders over a U.S.-Russia diesel agreement. The forces of Yemen's internationally recognized government says the Houthis had fired ballistic missiles at the central city of Marib, which sits in a strategic oil-rich region. NDMC orders the closure of Central Park in Connaught Place on the 16th and 17th of October ahead of the Cockroach Janata Party's proposed Lehra Do Tiranga March in the heart of New Delhi.

0: Well, the tensions between Houthis and Saudi Arabia continue to escalate. In the latest, Yemen's Houthi rebels have reportedly targeted the presidential palace in Aden, killing two security guards, as per government officials. The visuals on your screen right now show smoke rising from the Al Mashiq Palace in Aden after a reported Houthi attack. The rebel group reportedly fired several missiles towards the palace compound, with residents reporting multiple explosions. The palace serves as headquarters of Yemen's internationally recognized government in the southern port city. Earlier in the day, the Houthis claimed to have struck a Saudi Typhoon fighter jet in northwestern Yemen. Images released by the rebels purportedly show the aircraft being targeted over Sada governorate. Following the latest escalation, the Saudi Foreign Ministry has accused Iran of encouraging the Houthi offensive. Saudi officials claim that Tehran continues to arm, train and support the rebels in violation of UNSC resolutions. Meanwhile, Saudi Arabian air defences remain on a high alert. The Saudi-led coalition has announced its air defences have intercepted and destroyed a cruise missile in the Medina region. The coalition spokesperson, Turki al-Maliki, confirmed the interception but did not disclose the missile's origin or intended target. However, Yemen's Houthi group has denied carrying out any such attack on Saudi Arabia today. Now, Medina, the burial place of the Prophet Muhammad and home to the Prophet's mosque, remember, is one of Islam's holiest cities alongside Mecca. The Houthis have vowed to keep targeting airports and other sites across Saudi Arabia. But on Sunday last, they said that Mecca and Medina would be spared. In a major setback for Saudi's Crown Prince Mohammed bin Salman, the European Union has now announced that the second summit between the EU and the Gulf Cooperation Council, or the GCC, that is planned for the 24th of October in Riyadh, has been postponed amid continued threats. Earlier, Bulgarian Prime Minister had indicated that the EU-Gulf summit in Riyadh could be postponed, citing security concerns.
1: As far as I know, this meeting in Riyadh will be postponed, maybe for security reasons, but we highly appreciate the dialogue between EU and the Gulf countries, especially Saudi Arabia. And Bulgaria is a strong supporter and one of the driving engines for developing this railway corridor from Saudi Arabia through Syria, Turkey, Bulgaria and Europe.
0: Despite the delay, the European Union emphasized that its partnership with the Gulf Cooperation Council is of great strategic importance. While the official statement from the European Council did not detail the exact cause of delay, this follows recent missile and drone attacks by Yemen's Houthi rebels targeting Riyadh, including an attack on King Khalid International Airport. The Saudi-led coalition says strikes at the Riyadh airport killed at least 17 people in October alone. Earlier on Wednesday, the Houthis claimed to have targeted King Khalid International Airport with a ballistic missile. This is part of a series of attacks on Saudi airports in the recent days. 10 attacks targeted 5 airports between 5th and 11th of October, killing 20 people, injuring more than 300 and severely disrupting air travel. The Saudi-led coalition has now screened CCTV footage of the Houthi attacks on airports of Abha, Jazan and Nasran in capital Riyadh. In fact, Riyadh too has hit back with strikes against the Iran-backed group's stronghold in the Yemeni capital, Sana'a. Saudi Arabia has led a military coalition supporting Yemen's internationally recognized government since 2015 after the Houthis took control of Sana'a in 2014. The latest escalation began in July this year following the collapse of a 2022 truce. Shifting our focus now, in India, the political battle over electoral roll revisions reached the Supreme Court today. In fact, the top court heard a bunch of petitions filed by Congress leader Rahul Gandhi, the India bloc leaders, journalists as well as lawyers. The petitions followed an unprecedented police and paramilitary deployment in central Delhi starting 10th of October as the police cracked down on protesters attempting to stage a protest against the Chief Election Commissioner Gyanesh Kumar. Now, the petitions challenged the legality of the contentious SIR exercise and the detentions of the protesters as well as journalists in New Delhi. A bench of Chief Justice Suryakant and Justice Joymala Bagchi issued notice to the Election Commission of India, the Chief Election Commissioner Gyanesh Kumar and two other election commissioners, Sukhbir Singh Sandhu and Vivek Joshi. The court also indirectly pulled up the leader of opposition, Rahul Gandhi, over his march to the top court on the 12th of October, saying that it will ask one of the petitioners to explain his conduct. In fact, the court issued a notice on separate pleas filed by AIMIM chief Asaduddin Owaisi.

0: and the Congress leader, Digvijay Singh. Referring to the opposition's protest march to the Supreme Court and the ensuing chaos, Chief Justice Suryakant remarked, and I quote him, "We are not sitting in ivory towers. We are aware of statements made outside the court. Nobody can browbeat the judiciary." The Supreme Court has also directed law enforcement agencies to preserve all CCTV footage and other digital material related to the Delhi protests, while allowing private parties to preserve and submit videos as evidence in court. Separately, the Apex Court has also sought the centre's reply on pleas challenging the move to denotify Jantar Mantar as a protest site. The Chief Justice said that the court would examine whether the Delhi police applied its mind before the move. The top court also told the Delhi police not to take coercive action against a journalist who is alleged that she was sexually assaulted by a police officer during the recent protest. Senior advocate Indira Jaisingh had sought protection for this journalist, against whom the accused senior police officer has registered an FIR under the SCST Prevention of Atrocities Act. The Supreme Court also indicated that it could constitute a committee to look into the allegations of violence against women journalists. It directed Indira Jaisingh to submit two sealed envelopes, one containing the names of the women journalists allegedly assaulted and the other listing retired women judges and police officers who could be considered for the committee. High voltage action continued outside the Supreme Court as well. Remember, CJP's Abhijit Dipke, All India Student Federation's Neha Bora and actor Prakash Raj addressed a press conference ahead of the CJP's October 16th call for a tricolour march at Central Delhi's Connaught Place. Speaking with the media, Abhijit Dipke said that CJP members Ashutosh Ranka and Saurav Das were jailed for simply waving the tricolour at Jantar Mantar. He urged protesters to turn up in large numbers and wave the tricolour without fear.
1: कल आशुतोष और सौरभ को तिरंगा लहराने के लिए इन लोगों ने उठा लिया। तिरंगा लहराना इस देश में कब से वॉल्यूशन ऑफ लॉ हो गया, वॉल्यूशन ऑफ पीस हो गया? जहां तक मुझे याद है, इस देश में तिरंगा लहराने पर तब 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
0: The CJP also received a shot in the arm from the Delhi High Court, which has refused to restrain from the CJP from proceeding with its October 16th tricolour march. The High Court took on record assurances from the Delhi police that it would take all possible measures to control the gathering. With Central Delhi turning into a fortress, the stage is now set for what could be another day of high voltage action in the ongoing protests. America's biggest non-nuclear bomb is back on the table. As Iran fortifies its nuclear sites and Washington counts down to the midterms, President Donald Trump is weighing the mother of all bombs for strikes on Iranian nuclear and energy infrastructure. Iran cautions bombs, missiles cannot force Iranian nation to surrender. Take a look at this report for more details.

0: The War Room is live again. A weapon so big it needs a cargo plane to carry it. A blast so vast it wipes out everything in a mile. According to reports, Pentagon has drawn fresh strike options if President Donald Trump decides to attack Iran again. And at the heart of that plan is the GBU-43B. The Massive Ordnance Air Blast, or simply the mother of all bombs. These massive bombs can target Iranian energy infrastructure and fortified nuclear sites. Timing is critical. The attack could come either before or after the November 3rd midterms, as the White House looks to reset the narrative on a war that has hit fuel prices and poll numbers. So what is this monster? The MOAB is America's largest non-nuclear bomb. It weighs 21,600 pounds, almost 9.8 tons. It is 30 feet long and GPS guided. It contains 11 tons of TNT equivalent. It does not drill deep like a bunker buster. It air bursts, it explodes just above the ground and sends a crushing pressure wave outwards. First tested in March 2003 on the eve of the Iraq invasion. It has only been used once in combat. It was unleashed in Afghanistan in 2017 against an ISIS cave complex. The mushroom cloud was seen 20 miles away. The reports of a fresh American attack follows intensive satellite imagery revealing renewed activity across Fordo and Natanz, which are Iran's major nuclear sites. Washington aims to signal that deep underground burial offers no immunity from American air power. Yet Tehran refuses to flinch. Iran says it is prepared for war even as it negotiates with the U.S.
1: And here, regarding the proposal that has been put forward, as we have said before and reiterate now, the U.S. president made commitments and has now violated them and broke them. America must be punished. America must change its behavior. It must understand that it has to come to terms with the Iranian people and accept the rightful demands of the Iranian nation.
0: Iranian President Masoud Pezeshkian says the country is facing its most intense blockade since the 1979 Islamic Revolution, accusing the United States of seeking to provoke public protest. Iran and the United States have been at war since February 28, when U.S. and Israeli strikes assassinated Iran's supreme leader Ayatollah Ali Khamenei. Bureau Report, WEON, Worldis One.
2: Moving on now, the European Union leadership has gathered once again in Brussels with a host of issues on agenda. The bloc's budget from 2028 to 34 is up for massive discussion and debate as member states disagree on the seven-year plan. Ukraine is also on the list, with the country's president Volodymyr Zelensky participating in this two-day meeting. The heads of state from European Union nations have huddled in the Belgian capital as Ukraine seeks renewed military and financial support ahead of another wartime winter. But the EU needs to work out the finances and the cost of this support. A key issue that needs financial and substantial backing is the bloc's agreement to provide Ukraine with a 90 billion euros worth of loan for 2026-27. Of this total loan amount, 60 billion euros is for military assistance, while the remaining 30 billion euros will cover the Eurasian countries' budgetary needs. Now, for the European Union, the summit and aid for Ukraine comes amid a renewed push to get Russia on the table for talks and end the war, which has dragged on for more than 4.5 years now.
3: Well, we definitely have different approach to this war. We see that we have to pressure the aggressor to stop the war, not the victim to surrender. Squeezing Ukraine is not the right approach, and that's why Europe is standing by Ukraine.
2: There is the tussle with the United States over the control of Russian assets in the European Union. Germany's Chancellor Friedrich Merz says that the assets frozen in Europe will be for the region to control and take decisions on.
4: Those are assets that are frozen in Europe, and they should remain frozen in Europe. This is our business, and we are deciding over it.
2: The summit also comes amid Washington's reported diesel deal with Moscow. Ukraine's president says that he feels betrayed by Donald Trump over this agreement. Zelensky accused the United States of helping Russia by failing to warn of the incoming missile strikes. He said that American actions are weakening Ukraine's defense and has urged Elon Musk to restore Starlink. Musk said that restrictions on the military-grade Starshield system are controlled by the U.S. government, not his company. William Densello has sent us this report from Brussels. Take a listen.
5: This is really seen as a bumper edition for the European leaders gathering plenty.

Plenty of issues on the docket, ranging from the energy crisis, what European leaders can do to help consumers with these rising costs, largely fueled by the conflict with Iran. Now, also on the docket,

0: capital. What more can be done to support Kyiv at a time where the US is reportedly cutting off some of the speed of their Starlink internet access to Ukraine, impacting them on the battlefield, as well as that deal that US President did with Russia to take in more Russian diesel? All these funds, according to European leaders, say goes directly towards helping fund the Russian war machine.
1: Following the October 7 terror attack, Israel launched a brutal offensive, killing over 74,000 people in Gaza, while U.S. President Donald Trump launched the Board of Peace 9 months ago, aimed at reconstructing Gaza. It has now run into a hurdle due to Israeli Prime Minister Netanyahu. As per reports, Israel is refusing to allow construction of a key military outpost for the Board of Peace in Gaza. While the organization issued a contract in this regard to the U.S.-based firm 2 months back, contractors and trucks are not being allowed to cross into Gaza and begin their work. But why is this crucial? Well, reports suggest that this base would host 150 troops from across the world who would be rotated at short intervals without their presence, though. The larger plans of the Trump-led organization cannot proceed due to the lack of security. While Israel is yet to disclose the reasons for this delay, its stakes are very high, as the IDF reportedly controls up to 70% of the Gaza region. According to reports, though, the Board of Peace is hoping that the Israeli government will let the project proceed after the general elections are conducted. In September, Donald Trump's Board of Peace had announced a 6-month plan worth $2.45 billion to supposedly rebuild Gaza. This was seen as the first stage of a broader reconstruction effort expected to cost $71 billion over the next decade. But the ground reality remains stark. Israeli strikes continue unabated, despite 1 year since the completion of the Israel-Hamas ceasefire. Over 1,400 Palestinians have been killed in Gaza due to the IDF aggression. In the latest from Gaza, in fact, 2 people were killed in Khan Yunis during an Israeli overnight strike. Distraught locals lamented the current affairs.
2: When will the shedding of Palestinian blood cease? When will the Palestinians' mourning finally end? We have entered the 4th year of this war without seeing an end to it, and where is the peace council? Where are the guarantors of the ceasefire agreement? Where are those people?
1: Meanwhile, with less than 2 weeks to go for the Israeli elections, the opposition is up in arms against Prime Minister Netanyahu, claiming that Hamas is re-establishing its foothold in the Gaza Strip due to the government's failure. Key opposition leader Gadi Eisenkot vowed to end Hamas's rule within 18 months.
3: Today, I give a public commitment. From the moment I enter the Prime Minister's office, within 18 months, Hamas will no longer rule the Gaza Strip. This will be an official objective of the government I lead.
1: And with that, now let's take a look at the stories that are making headlines across India. Prime Minister Narendra Modi virtually inaugurated 5 major development projects worth 3,350 crore rupees in Ladakh, focusing on boosting regional connectivity, renewable power infrastructure, water security and cultural preservation. Key highlights include a 650 crore rupee Leh Airport Terminal, the strategic Nimu Padum Darcha Road, the Hanu Hydroelectric Project, 40 project Amrit Him Sarovar Reservoirs, and India's first petroglyph conservation park. The Ministry of Defence has signed indigenous defence contracts worth 4,106 crore rupees to bolster the operational capabilities of the armed forces. A 2,563 crore rupee agreement was finalised with New Space India Limited for the Indian Air Force's second dedicated GSAT-7C communication satellite. An additional 1,543 crore rupee deal was inked with Bharat Dynamics Limited to supply Varunastra heavyweight torpedoes to the Indian Navy. The Jammu and Kashmir High Court has imposed an interim ban on all fuel-powered motorboats, motorized shikaras and jet skis operating in Srinagar's iconic Dal Lake to curb the rising pollution and protect its fragile ecosystem. The High Court directed authorities, including the Lake Conservation

and Management Authority and the police to strictly enforce the ban, warning that any violations would result in contempt proceedings. The Karnataka High Court remarked that Vijay Mallya's flamboyant lifestyle and vanity continue to stall the final settlement of Kingfisher Airlines' loan recovery proceedings. Despite this, a division bench granted relief to Diageo Holdings, ruling that banks cannot claim pledged United Breweries shares after already recovering over 14,131 crore rupees against a 6,203 crore rupee loan. The court emphasized that it is now up to the bank consortium and the Indian government to conclude the long-pending case. AT1 BSF personnel and three civilian drivers were admitted to Imphal's Regional Institute of Medical Sciences with suspected food poisoning after falling ill following breakfast. Hospital authorities reported that the patient suffered from severe dehydration, vomiting and nausea, prompting an emergency response. Officials confirmed that all affected individuals are currently in a stable condition. Well, with that, it's a wrap on this edition of Pulse. Thank you very much for joining us at the moment. Bye.

of the year that you really get to dress up in whatever type of character that you like and, you know, be yourself and the tricks and treats with it. It's a scary time of year, but it's really fun.

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1: It's not the same world that it used to be 10 years back. Drones are how the wars are being fought right now.
2: But the role of infantry, the role of foot soldiers is not going to be changing, and neither is changing in the Ukraine-Russia conflict.
3: Man-unmanned mission together, very much like how the aircrafts and the drones work.

Hello there. Welcome back. This is We on Wildest One. Thank you for staying with us. Time now for Fine Print. I'm Eric Nzoka. Let's begin with the latest. President Volodymyr Zelensky says that Ukraine will no longer abide by U.S. President Donald Trump's demands not to strike Russian oil refineries as tensions deepen between the two leaders over a U.S.-Russia diesel agreement. The forces of Yemen's internationally recognized government says the Houthis had fired ballistic missiles at the central city of Ma'arib, which sits in a strategic oil-rich region. NDMC orders the closure of Central Park in Connaught Place on October 16th and 17th, ahead of the cockroach junta party's proposed Lera, Du, Tiranga, March in the heart of New Delhi.

United Nations Chief Antonio Guterres says that the war on nature has not yet ended as he launched a report showing the world has fallen short or was falling short of its biodiversity commitments. Prime Minister Narendra Modi meets the Indian contingent of the recently concluded Aichi Nagoya Asian Games. India secured 85 medals.

0: As wars continues to rage in Ukraine and West Asia, Starlink has emerged as a powerful tool, not just for civilians, but also for the military. It is now at the center of a big row. While Ukraine has cried foul due to sudden Starlink restrictions, Iran has pledged a tougher crackdown on this service operated by Elon Musk's SpaceX. In the latest from the battlefield, four people were injured in the city of Odessa in an alleged Russian attack. Footage showed the moment when a jet-powered drone struck a supermarket, resulting in a big fire. Subsequently, the store was partially destroyed and cars were damaged. At a time when Ukraine's defense capabilities have been impacted, Russia reportedly fired over 850 Shahed drones across various cities, including Kyiv, since the early hours of Thursday. Three people were killed and six others were injured in an alleged Russian drone attack on Ukraine's Kirovohrad region. Businesses, logistics centers, warehouses and residential buildings were hit. Three others were killed in a strike on Dnipro. In another development, two vessels off Romania's coast were struck overnight by aerial drones. This included a San Marino-flagged vessel in the Black Sea, which caught fire overnight. On the other hand, Ukraine's military claimed to have destroyed four Su-34M military aircraft and hit two others in an overnight strike on an airfield in Russia's Voronezh region. This large fighter bomber, costing millions of US dollars, is reportedly used by Russia to drop glide bombs onto Ukrainian cities near the front line. Now, in the wake of Trump striking a deal with Putin to import tons of diesel to ease high prices for Americans ahead of the midterms, Zelensky stressed that he felt betrayed by the US president, terming the restrictions on Starlink a big mistake. He claimed that this decision will lead to a lot of human losses and urged Musk to restore the service. But why is Starlink so crucial for Ukraine? It essentially helps the military by providing high-speed and jam-resistant satellite internet that connects combat units, command posts, and unmanned systems in real time. Starlink-enabled connections helps pilots maintain links with drones, thereby supporting operations against Russian military positions, supply lines, and infrastructure. After SpaceX reportedly imposed a speed limit on Starlink terminals, Ukraine's 7th Air Assault Corps reported that some drones started experiencing connection losses for 10 to 20 seconds while traveling at speeds of up to 120 kilometers per hour. These interruptions made them harder to control, and slowing them down increased their vulnerability to Russian attacks. The problem was particularly severe for medium-range strike drones, which require relatively high speeds during takeoff. Now, according to Zelensky's advisor, the Starlink curbs disrupted a number of missions and also threatened Ukraine's ability to intercept Russian drones. He highlighted that Starlink remained the most effective tool for enabling interceptors to shoot down Russia's jet-powered drones. Defense experts also flagged the impact of Starlink restrictions on Ukrainian drones.
1: It's really affecting these drones. It's air systems that are going to be affected, because those are the things that are going to be going fast enough that they're going to exceed this speed limit and get cut off the network.
0: On his part, though, Elon Musk sought to pass the buck to Trump. The SpaceX CEO said that the concerns pertain to Starshield, which he claimed was owned and controlled by the U.S. government. He said, and I quote, "Any limits on speed or usage are decided by the U.S. military and ultimately the U.S. president. While Starshield is designed for government use and provides users with the ability to integrate sensors on drones, its secure communications rely on Starlink." Now, amid Musk complaining about Starlink's delayed launch in India, Ukraine's experience provides a food for thought. It just goes on to show how reliance on satellite technology controlled by a foreign power can prove to be a double-edged sword in times of conflict. Terrorists may soon have a powerful new ally that does not need a training camp, a weapons factory, or even a team of specialist hackers. Artificial intelligence could help extremists spread propaganda, exploit digital weaknesses, and explore dangerous scientific knowledge at unprecedented speed. And the warning is no longer just about what AI can tell a terrorist, it is about what AI might eventually do.

0: on its own. A silent tremor cuts through modern civil defense networks. No sirens echo. No missiles streak across radar screens. Instead, lines of rogue machine code slip past critical digital gates, targeting the everyday infrastructure. Severe warnings have been issued that advanced models may soon achieve self-replication, to explain. Simply, this means the artificial intelligence can clone itself, jump across untracked servers, and survive without any central human control. It becomes a ghost in the machine that cannot be switched off. There won't be any way to stop it. Nations around the world are cautioning that it is high time that there are adequate guardrails in place to stop a doomsday where these intelligent machines take control and decide to cause harm.
1: And to the companies developing the world's most powerful AI systems, my message is this. Listen when your scientists warn of severe dangers. Investigate unexpected behaviors. And if you can't adequately control the risks, do not release the system. I want the labs to be honest.
2: I share the concerns of industry insiders that advanced AI could pose an existential risk to humanity. AI that escapes its testing environment or blackmails developers to prevent itself from being turned off is AI that is too powerful. I'm calling here today for an all-out effort to put cast iron guarantees in place around the safety and security of AI before it is too late.
0: There is another danger: artificial intelligence being exploited for ulterior motives. Now, terrorists and extremist cells no longer need sophisticated hackers or state sponsorship. Commercial artificial intelligence models can now be altered with alarming ease to plan devastating asymmetric strikes. The terrifying physical danger is already real. France witnessed this vulnerability when cyber attackers hacked digital temperature controllers across hundreds of supermarket chains, forcing industrial refrigerators and freezers to heat up to 50 degrees Celsius, causing millions in damages. Now imagine that capability magnified by unconstrained machine intelligence. Counter-terror analysts warn that autonomous agents could scan water filtration systems, power grids, and hospital networks in seconds. Worse still, intelligence agencies warn that modified models are lowering the barrier to synthesize deadly biological pathogens, handing amateur extremists step-by-step blueprints for synthetic bioweapons. The nightmare scenario is no longer distant science fiction. The digital tools to unleash absolute hell on Earth are already loose.
3: Albanian Prime Minister Edi Rama has said that he will not step down. This as the country is in the grip of violent student-led protests that entered a third consecutive day. The protests mark the biggest challenge yet to Rama, who won a fourth term last year with EU membership at the center of his campaign. Rama said he is ready to discuss the rising cost of education, but added that attacking institutions, destroying public property, and threatening public safety have nothing to do with the legitimate demands of students. The Prime Minister earlier visited a burned building that housed the College of Europe in Tirana, blaming opposition forces rather than students for the destruction.
4: These organizers of the protest are other hands. These are hands that try to pull Albania down every time Albania goes up. These are the hands of an opposition which, with masks, blindly advancing with fire and iron, seeking to return Albania to where Albania will not return.
3: Police used water cannons to disperse protesters who smashed windows and damaged property in the capital, prompting parliament to cancel its session. Thursday's protests also spread to several smaller cities as students joined universities' boycotts as protests again began. police pushed back crowds trying to approach the education ministry and the parliament, while demonstrators hurled stones at officers. Students protesting rising education costs and corruption have called for Rama's resignation. The protests follow months of mostly peaceful demonstrations sparked by plans to build a luxury resort on Albania's southern coast, backed by U.S. President Donald Trump's son-in-law, Jared Kushner, a project that has faced legal challenges. Police say 65 people were arrested during Wednesday's protests, suspected of attacking police officers, institutions, public and private property. The health ministry say that hospitals in Tirana treated 89 people on Wednesday, including 61 police officers. Anti-government protests are taking place in different parts of the world. Thousands of Colombians took to the streets of Bogota on Wednesday in the first major protest against President Abelardo Du La Esperia, just 2 months after he took office. The march comes a day after Du La Esperia signed a decree establishing new guidelines for regulating social movements and police intervention during protests. Opposition groups have announced plans to challenge the decree before the Council of State and file legal motions to suspend it. Opposition has called the measure unconstitutional and claims it restricts the right to protest.
5: We have decided to take to the streets 2 months after this government took office because the decisions and announcements of this government go against the rights of workers and the people of Colombia.
3: In France, students in Halloween costumes held meetings and dance contests as they continue to protest. Despite weeks of blockades and demonstrations, students say they're finding festive ways of demonstrating to keep the movement going and keep morale up, despite a sometimes heavy-handed response from the police.
6: The goal is to do fun, communal activities together and just have fun. It shows that we don't let the repression and all that get us down, and that we can find good things even when we should be sad, and that we're stronger together.
3: In Asia, hundreds of people protested a petrol shortage in Indonesia's resort island of Bali. Officials have blamed the fuel shortage to supply disruptions. They urged residents to stay calm, noting that there was enough fuel to go around on the island that relies on shipped-in gasoline and diesel supplies. Long lines stretched more than a kilometer at several gas stations in the provincial capital of Denpasar. According to state-owned oil and gas firm Pertamina, the supply disruption was due to delays in distribution after a tanker had trouble discharging its cargo. Indonesia has already been grappling with fuel shortages this year since the start of the Iran war that has disrupted global energy supplies. Jakarta introduced a policy limiting fuel purchases in March and ordered civil servants to work from home every Friday, part of the government's efforts to save energy. In India, the state of Punjab witnessed a day of shutdown, a band for several hours. Many parts of the North Indian state witnessed blockades and protests as anger spills onto the streets over the killing of an anti-drug activist this week. In the cities of Amritsar, farmers staged massive sit-ins, blocking major highways and roads. The protesting farm union alleges that the state administration has suppressed the number of drug-related deaths in Punjab. Police were seen clearing the blockades to restore movement on the roads. The city of Mohali also witnessed a shutdown. Protesters were seen raising slogans against the AAP-led state government and also forced shops to shut for the day and observe the band. Other demonstrators were seen blocking key intersections in the city. As people step out on the streets of Punjab in anger against the persistent cycle of drug supply and addiction in the state, a political battle is raging on the matter just months before an assembly election early next year. The opposition parties are cashing in on the crises that even they once failed to contain. The incumbent state government is promising a crackdown that it had already vowed to carry out when it came to power in 2022. Shiromani Akali Dal leader Singh Majithari has hit out at Chief Minister Bhagwant Mann's Aam Aadmi Party government.
7: Dukan, If the shops from where the illegal drugs were being sold had been demolished a year ago, it would have sent a clear message that the police or the Aam Aadmi Party maintains a zero-tolerance policy. But who granted a licensed weapon to an individual who already had four criminal cases registered against him? Who renewed his drug license? The government did.
3: Congress leader Rahul Gandhi also lashed out at its former INDIA bloc partner. In a post on X, he said, and I quote, "Raising a voice against drugs in Punjab has now become a death sentence, and this is happening under the rule of Bhagwant Mann's AAP government. Without dismantling this drug empire that's destroying the future of Punjab's youth, Congress will not rest easy." Punjab Chief Minister Mann has said that strict action will be taken, and they're accused in the anti-drug activist's killing will not be spared.
8: The incident in Mansa is deeply distressing. Strict action will be taken and those responsible will not be spared. If anyone else is involved in the conspiracy beyond those directly involved, they too will be brought within the ambit of the law. The sternest possible action will be taken. As for the opposition, they have no other issues to raise and are merely engaging in the politics of dead bodies. Everything will be brought to and the truth will be fully uncovered.
3: The row erupted after an incident 2 days ago in Mansa district after anti-drug activist Pavinder Singh was shot dead by the drugstore owner Ashwini Kumar. Pavinder had accused Ashwini of selling synthetic drugs and narcotics from inside his store. The chilling daylight murder was captured real-time during a Facebook Live. President Trump has ruled out live-streaming the execution of Nidal Hassan, the former Army major convicted of the 2009 Fort Hood mass shooting. The decision reverses U.S. Secretary of War Pete Hegseth's earlier announcement that the execution will be broadcast to the public. Trump says the execution will proceed as scheduled by firing squad on December 3rd, but would not be streamed. He added that the victim's immediate families could attend in person if they wished. The decision comes after widespread criticism in the United States and abroad, including lawmakers, religious leaders and others, including members of Trump's own party. However, Hegseth had defended his decision, arguing that people needed to understand that such crimes carry serious consequences. Hassan was convicted of killing 13 people and wounding 32 others in the November 2009 attack at Texas's Fort Hood, a U.S. military base in Texas. His planned execution by firing squad would mark the first U.S. military execution in more than six decades. Amid growing debate, data from Amnesty International shows that public executions remain rare globally. The rights group recorded 11 public executions in Iran in 2025 and six in Afghanistan. Women with autoimmune diseases are far more likely than men to be told their symptoms are all in their head or caused by stress and anxiety. Doctors often attribute their physical symptoms to psychological causes. But dismissing these symptoms can mean more than just frustration. It can delay the right diagnosis and leave women waiting years for the treatment they need. Now, a new study reveals just how big this gender gap is, with women facing a significantly higher risk of misdiagnosis and longer delays in getting answers. A new study by the University of Cambridge and the University of East Anglia suggests women are far more likely than men to have autoimmune symptoms, dismissed as psychological. The research, published in the Lancet Clinical Medicine, surveyed more than 6,600 people with autoimmune conditions. Noteworthy is the fact that autoimmune conditions affect around 1 in 10 people worldwide. They develop when the immune system mistakenly attacks the body, causing symptoms such as fatigue, muscle pain, joint pain, and skin rashes. Since these symptoms can overlap with those of many other illnesses, identifying the underlying condition is not always straightforward. However, the published study suggests that women may face additional hurdles before getting the right answers. Around 43% of women in the study said their condition had been attributed to a psychiatric cause, compared with 33% of men. Similarly, 34% of women reported being told their symptoms were psychomastic, meaning they were linked to stress or anxiety. Among men, the figure was considerably lower at 22%. While men most commonly received a diagnosis within 3 months of their symptoms appearing, women often waited between 1 and 2 years. This delay not only keeps them from getting the right treatment, but can also take an emotional toll, especially when their symptoms are repeatedly dismissed as psychological. The findings highlight the need for doctors to take women's symptoms seriously rather than making assumptions too soon. Autoimmune conditions can be difficult to diagnose, but listening to patients and investigating their symptoms carefully can help prevent unnecessary delays. For many women, being heard could make all the difference in getting the right diagnosis and treatment sooner. Prime Minister Narendra Modi, alongside Sports Minister Mansukh Mandavia, on Thursday felicitated Indian athletes who participated in the 2026 Asian Games in Japan and won medals. Meeting at the Major Dhyan Chand Stadium in Delhi, India's Prime Minister Modi greeted and congratulated the Indian athletes for their achievements in the recently concluded Asian Games. India finished fourth in the medal tally at the Games held in Aichi, Nagoya, Japan, winning 85 medals, including 21 gold, 27 silver, and 37 bronze. Prime Minister Modi then stood for pictures with the athletes as they greeted the Prime Minister with memorabilia. Among things, he received signed hockey jerseys and hockey sticks from the men and women's team and signed cricket jersey from both men and women's team.
9: साथियों, आपने 140 करोड़ देशवासियों को गौरव का मौका दिया है, क्योंकि सबसे बड़ी सफलता, और सफलता अगर कुछ होती है तो वो है तिरंगे की शान बढ़ाना। आपने तिरंगे की शान बढ़ाई है, तिरंगे का मान बढ़ाया है।
3: And thank you very much for watching Fine Print on We on Wild is One. Stay with us.

know more, understand better, think ahead. Hello and a very warm welcome. You are watching Gravitas with me, Molly Gambhir.

Welcome back and thank you for staying with us. This is We on Wild is One. We are glad you're watching American Zorka. Our top stories at this hour. Despite US President Donald Trump's request, Ukraine hit a Russian refinery. Kyiv says it was in response to Russia's ballistic missile and drone attacks that violated Trump energy truce. Britain's Defence Secretary Wes Streeting urges the United States to support Ukraine amid a growing rift between the two countries, insisting it was in Washington's short and long-term interest. The Houthis carried out a missile attack on the Yemeni government's presidential palace in the interim capital of Aden, with government military sources reporting 4 killed. NDMC orders the closure of Central Park in Connaught Place on October 16 and 17 ahead of the Cockroach Janta Party's proposed Lera Do Tiranga March in the heart of New Delhi. India's merchandise trade deficit widens to $30.21 billion in September as imports outpaces exports. Rising oil prices amid Iran-US conflicts added pressure, while export growth and stronger automobile shipments offered some support.

0: Tensions between Houthis and Saudi Arabia continue to escalate. In the latest, Yemen's Houthi rebels have reportedly targeted the presidential palace in Aden, killing two security guards, according to government officials. The visuals on your screen show smoke rising from the Al-Mashiq Palace in Aden. After a reported Houthi attack, the rebel group reportedly fired several missiles towards the palace compound, with residents reporting multiple explosions. The palace serves as headquarters of Yemen's internationally recognized government in the southern port city. Early in the day, the Houthis claimed to have struck a Saudi Typhoon fighter jet in northwestern Yemen. Images released by the rebels purportedly showed the aircraft being targeted over Saada governorate. Following the latest escalation, the Saudi Foreign Ministry has accused Iran of encouraging the Houthi offensive. Saudi officials claim that Tehran continues to arm, train, and support the rebels in violation of the United Nations Security Council resolutions. Meanwhile, Saudi air defenses remain on alert. The Saudi-led coalition has announced its air defenses have intercepted and destroyed a cruise missile in the Medina region. Coalition spokesperson Turki al-Maliki confirmed the interception, but did not disclose the missile's origin or intended target. However, Yemen's Houthi group have denied carrying out any such attack on Saudi Arabia today. Medina, the burial place of the Prophet Muhammad and home to the Prophet's mosque, is one of Islam's holiest cities alongside Mecca. The Houthis have vowed to keep targeting airports and other sites across Saudi Arabia, but on Sunday, they said Mecca and Medina would be spared. In a major setback for Saudi's Crown Prince Mohammed bin Salman, the European Union has announced that the second summit between the EU and the Gulf Cooperation Council, planned for October 24th in Riyadh, has now been postponed amid continued threats. Earlier, Bulgarian Prime Minister had indicated that the EU-Gulf summit in Riyadh could be postponed, citing security concerns.
1: This meeting in Riyadh will be postponed, maybe for security reasons, but we highly appreciate the dialogue between EU and the Gulf countries, especially Saudi Arabia. And Bulgaria is a strong supporter and one of the driving engines for developing this railway corridor from Saudi Arabia through Syria, Turkey, Bulgaria and Europe.
0: Despite the delay, the EU emphasized that its partnership with the Gulf Cooperation Council is of great strategic importance. While the official statement from the European Council did not detail the exact cause of the delay, this follows recent missile and drone attacks by Yemen's Houthi rebels targeting Riyadh, including an attack on King Khalid International Airport. The Saudi-led coalition says strikes at Riyadh Airport killed at least 17 people in October alone. Early on Wednesday, the Houthis claimed to have targeted King Khalid International Airport with a ballistic missile. This is part of a series of attacks on Saudi airports in recent days. 10 attacks targeted 5 airports between October 5th and 11th, killing 20 people, injuring more than 300 people and severely disrupting air travel. The Saudi-led coalition has now screened CCTV footage of the Houthi attacks on airports of Abha, Jazan and Najran in capital Riyadh. Riyadh, too, has hit back with strikes against the Iran-backed group's stronghold in the Yemeni capital Sana'a. Saudi Arabia has led a military coalition supporting Yemen's internationally recognized government since 2015 after the Houthis took control of Sana'a in 2014. The latest escalation began in July following the collapse of a 2022 truce. The first tranche of voting has begun in the high-octane elections in Israel. While the polling day in the country is on October 27th, diplomatic missions outside of Israel have cast their ballot. More than 100 polling stations opened at 99 diplomatic missions across the world for over 4,800 eligible absentee voters. The next early phase of voting will be for the Defense Forces. IDF will commence early voting next week for its soldiers deployed on bases or overseas. As for the main voting day, preparations are well underway across the country. Israel's election committee is working to set up over 15,000 polling stations. More than 6.7 million eligible voters will exercise their franchise in the upcoming Knesset polls.
2: We are making all the efforts that the security of the election will be 100%. Like I told, in every polling station, you have two committee secretaries, you have three representatives of opposing parties to make sure that everybody can look on his side of his vision. And you have also an observer from the Central Elections Committee, and you have an inspector that is filming the accounting process.
0: With precious days still remaining, contesting candidates are pulling out all the stops in their campaign to sway voters. Netanyahu's main rival in this election, Gadi Eisenkot, has vowed to end the rule of Hamas in Gaza if he gets voted to power. Eisenkot accused the current administration of, quote, giving room

0: and legitimacy to Hamas and subsequently failing strategically.
1: Today, I give a public commitment. From the moment I enter the Prime Minister's office, within 18 months, Hamas will no longer rule the Gaza Strip. This will be an official objective of the government I lead.
0: The former IDF chief of staff is positioned as a favorite to defeat the incumbent prime minister. The latest poll shows Eisenkot as the more suitable prime minister chosen by Israelis with 43% vote share, as opposed to 38% Israelis who chose Netanyahu in the survey. Thirty-three children and a teacher have been killed after the roof of a school collapsed in Peshawar in northwestern Pakistan. Around 50 children have been injured, and there are fears that several more may still be trapped beneath the rubble. Rescue teams are working at the scene, desperately trying to reach anyone who may still be alive. Well, images released by emergency services show rescue workers in high-visibility vests scrambling to clear the debris. They can be seen moving through piles of broken concrete, rubble and dirt in a race to find survivors. According to reports, heavy overnight rainfall weakened the roof of a two-story building at Al-Khair Public School, eventually causing it to collapse. Local residents were among the first to rush to the scene and help those caught in the disaster. Rescue workers arrived within minutes and began search and recovery operations.
2: This incident took place in the second grade classroom. The kindergarten class was located above us. We were sitting in our classroom studying our lesson when suddenly the incident occurred. The ceiling collapsed. We managed to run outside while the children inside were screaming.
0: Well, the scale of the tragedy is particularly heartbreaking given the young age of many of the victims. Lady Reading Hospital in Peshawar confirmed that the children who died were between 6 and 14 years old. A 25-year-old woman was also among those killed. Pakistan's President Asif Ali Zardari has described the incident as a heart-wrenching tragedy. He has called for a comprehensive investigation to establish what caused the tragedy.
3: This is a truly tragic incident, and we will certainly register an FIR against the owners, given the magnitude of what has occurred. Holding classes for children in such a fragile building, located within such narrow streets, this clearly represents a grave instance of negligence.
0: The disaster comes just weeks after another tragedy in Pakistan. A fire swept through a hospital in the capital, Islamabad, killing at least 14 newborn babies. That incident triggered widespread public anger and led to multiple arrests. Sadly, building collapses are a recurring problem in Pakistan, where poor safety standards and the use of substandard construction material have often been blamed for such incidents. With a population of more than 240 million, the country continues to face serious concerns over building safety and construction standards, particularly in areas where buildings may not meet the required safety regulations. In June this year, more than a dozen children were killed when the roof of a tutoring center collapsed in the eastern city of Lahore. Then, in 2025, a five-story building collapsed in Lahore, a low-income neighborhood in the southern city of Karachi. 27 people were killed and 10 others were injured. Now, the latest tragedy in Peshawar has once again raised serious questions about building safety and the need for stronger checks to prevent such disasters from happening again. An unusual accessory is emerging to be the highlight of fashion weeks, and it's not handbags or earrings. It is a detail that has been overlooked for most of the fashion history, the staple collar. Now across the runways, collars are now exaggerated, elongated, and dramatically big. A detail that never got its due globally is now becoming the highlight of the year. But what if we tell you that long before the big collar fashion made it to global runways, It was a regular part of one of India's biggest superstars, Dev Anand's looks. Dev Anand was the ultimate style icon of Hindi cinema, and his fashion choices in the 1967 spy thriller Jewel Thief sparked a massive nationwide trend among the youth. It was in this film that he popularized the wide, high-collared shirt. In fact, after the film's success, tailoring shops across the country were flooded with requests for the distinctive collar that came to be known as the Dev collar or Dave collar. It was characterized by exaggeratedly wide and sharp points, often paired with his signature layered scarves and mufflers. The cinema icon was known for integrating his own clothing and accessories into his movies. And by the time Jewel Thief was released, Dev Anand was entering his mid-40s. It is largely believed that the wide collars, buttoned right up to the top, were intentionally chosen to mask early signs of aging around his neck. And the runway fashion now seems to be imitating the Dev Anand of that era. At the Louis Vuitton Autumn Winter 2026 show, Zendaya made a case for the statement collar, and as Givenchy, Elizabeth Olsen flaunted a blazer with an exaggerated collar, while at Chanel, tweed jackets for a collar twist. Balenciaga added elongated collars to biker jackets and trench coats. Saint Laurent, meanwhile, took the statement to its extreme. Well, the Indian cinema set the trend years ago, and fashion world is only catching up now. Ever happened that you deliberately stayed up late? Not for anything specific, but just because you felt you didn't get enough time for yourself during the day. If yes, well, then you just engaged in revenge bedtime procrastination. As the name suggests, revenge bedtime procrastination is the act of intentionally delaying sleep to reclaim personal leisure time. Maybe because you feel you lacked freedom or control during a hectic day. The definition is simple. You end up staying late, scrolling on your phone, watching videos or doing hobbies, even though you're tired and know you need sleep. For many, it actually acts as a quiet rebellion against demanding work, studies, or daily chores that may have left you with no free time for yourself. While people may confuse it with insomnia, it is not the same at all. In this case, you're capable of sleeping, but you consciously or semi-consciously choose to trade sleep for some me time. The most common causes for this includes lack of autonomy during the day. You may feel that your day belonged to everyone else, and to reclaim that space for yourself, you spend your night, years, or hours staying up. For some, the late hours may also feel like the only safe space to relax. However, revenge bedtime procrastination has also its cons. If you end up staying up late regularly, it may lead to chronic fatigue. It may also lead to brain fog, poor memory, emotional disintegration or dysregulation, increased stress, and long-term health risks. It may also just become a vicious cycle of staying up late and feeling tired the next day. An easy way to get out of this is to build free time into the day by scheduling short and guilt-free breaks. The other way to deal with this is to keep your evening routine short and enjoyable instead of making it feel like another draining chore. President Trump is infamous among the media for his bizarre statements. However, it is his new press secretary, Katie Zachariah, who has become the talk of the town. Predictions platform Polymarket is busy taking bets on Zachariah's survival at the White House, with some even comparing her to former White House communications director Anthony Scaramucci, who held the position for a record short stint of just 10 days during Trump's first term.

Shortly after Katie's first press briefing on Tuesday that is being dubbed as disastrous, Polymarket asked traders when they thought Katie would be canned. According to odds so far, Zachariah

0: U.S. president as her husband before abruptly wrapping up. Despite the faux pas, White House Communications Director Stephen Chung described her briefing performance as tremendous and commanding. International media, however, did not shy away from terming her speech as slightly robotic. Even her boss, President Trump, praised her performance, telling reporters that he thought she did an excellent job.
1: Are you guys like propaganda?
2: Run off.
0: I thought she was very good. Apart from the briefing front, the new White House press secretary is facing scrutiny over her professional credentials. Katie touts herself as a lawyer, citing her experience with a law firm in China years ago. However, the White House has offered no evidence that she passed the bar in any state or even in China. After her briefing, reporters asked her where she had passed her bar exam, to which she vaguely replied, "When I moved to China."
3: Where did you pass the bar?
0: Along with her questionable response, there are no public records that prove that she has ever been licensed to practice law in the U.S. states. According to publicly available state's attorney list, Zachariah was not registered in 38 states, as well as D.C. and the Virgin Islands. Even her boss, Trump, seemed to be unaware about which state Zachariah had passed the bar exam in.
4: Which state?
3: Hello?
4: You're an attorney?
3: China.
0: Katie's alma mater, Pepperdine University, confirmed she graduated from its law school. However, a degree is not a license to practice law. In a later statement to the press, she claimed to have practiced international transaction law with all the appropriate credentials. Her LinkedIn profile says she worked as an associate at a Beijing firm from 2011 to 2013 during her time in China, where she also claims that she allegedly received her bar license. However, according to Chinese law and legal affairs website China Justice Observer, only Chinese citizens can be licensed as lawyers in China, while foreign staff can work at Chinese firms in other capacities. Her LinkedIn states that she had previously served as a senior communications advisor for Trump's Truth Social platform before joining the White House press team. She had also worked as a commentator for Fox News and Newsmax, and worked on the Department of Homeland Security press team from February to March this year. India's Jammu and Kashmir witnessed an early winter spell as fresh snowfall blanketed the Kashmir Valley's higher reaches. The fresh spell brought a sharp chill to mountainous areas, signaling a shift towards colder weather across the valley. The Kilche Top Valley and Razdan Pass in North Kashmir's Bandipora district received fresh snowfall, with heavy snow reported in Upper Tulail near the line of control.

the popular tourist destination of Gulmarg also donned a winter look with continuous snowfall at Afar Wat peak, covering the surrounding mountains in white. The fresh snow delighted tourists who were seen enjoying the wintry landscape and capturing photographs and videos on the snow-covered slopes. Fresh snowfall forced the closure of vehicular movement along the 85-kilometer Bandipora-Gurez road, cutting off Gurez Valley's only road link with the rest of Kashmir. Located at an altitude of around 3,558 meters, Razdan Pass is particularly vulnerable to snowfall and adverse weather conditions. Restoration work is underway on the Uri National Highway in North Kashmir's Baramulla district after heavy rain triggered a landslide, bringing massive boulders onto the road. Officials said efforts were being made to clear the debris.

and restore traffic at the earliest. The Meteorological Center Srinagar has forecast generally cloudy conditions with light to moderate rainfall at many places on October 15th. Higher reaches may receive light snowfall, while isolated areas could witness thunderstorms, gusty winds and hailstorms. Weather is expected to remain largely dry on October 16th, followed by dry conditions from October 17th to the 24th. Another spell of cloudy weather with light rain at scattered places and light snowfall over higher reaches is forecast between October 25th and 27th. Thunderstorms and gusty winds may occur at few places. And that's the latest at this hour. Thank you for watching. This is We on Wireless One. I'm Eric Njoka. Goodbye.

0: time of the year that you really get to dress up in whatever type of character that you like and, you know, be yourself and the tricks and treats with it. It's a scary time of year, but it's really fun.
1: Know more, understand better, think ahead. Hello and a very warm welcome. You are watching Gravitas with me, Molly Gambhir. Get the facts, not the bombast. On the 26th of March, dynamic pricing, Baloch separatists. Gravitas cuts out the clutter. Gravitas keeps calm when others scream. 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

0: Hello, you're watching Beyond Pulse. I'm Shreya Upadhyay. Up ahead, we get you all that is making news across the world and here in India. First up, a quick look at the top stories. President Volodymyr Zelensky says that Ukraine will no longer abide by U.S. President Donald Trump's demands not to strike Russian oil refineries as tensions deepen between the two leaders over a U.S.-Russia diesel agreement. The forces of Yemen's internationally recognized government say the Houthis had fired ballistic missiles at the central city of Marib, which sits in a strategic oil-rich region. NDMC orders the closure of Central Park in Connaught Place on the 16th and 17th of October ahead of the Cockroach Janata Party's proposed Lehra Do Tiranga march in the heart of New Delhi. President Donald Trump says the government will not live stream the firing squad execution of Fort Hood shooter Nidal Hassan, cancelling a plan announced last week by the Secretary of War, Pete Hegseth. Well, the tensions between Houthis and Saudi Arabia continue to escalate. In the latest, Yemen's Houthi rebels have reportedly targeted the presidential palace in Aden, killing two security guards, as per government officials. The visuals on your screen right now show smoke rising from the Al-Mashiq Palace in Aden after a reported Houthi attack. The rebel group reportedly fired several missiles towards the palace compound, with residents reporting multiple explosions. The palace serves as headquarters of Yemen's internationally recognized government in the southern port city. Earlier in the day, the Houthis claimed to have struck a Saudi Typhoon fighter jet in northwestern Yemen. Images released by the rebels purportedly show the aircraft being targeted over Sada governorate. Following the latest escalation, the Saudi Foreign Ministry has accused Iran of encouraging the Houthi offensive. Saudi officials claim that Tehran continues to arm, train and support the rebels in violation of UNSC resolutions. Meanwhile, Saudi Arabian air defenses remain on a high alert. The Saudi-led coalition has announced its air defenses have intercepted and destroyed a cruise missile in the Medina region. The coalition spokesperson, Turki al-Maliki, confirmed the interception but did not disclose the missile's origin or intended target. However, Yemen's Houthi group has denied carrying out any such attack on Saudi Arabia today. Now, Medina, the burial place of the Prophet Muhammad and home to the Prophet's mosque, remember, is one of Islam's holiest cities alongside Mecca. The Houthis have vowed to keep targeting airports and other sites across Saudi Arabia. But on Sunday last, they said that Mecca and Medina would be spared. In a major setback for Saudi's Crown Prince Mohammed bin Salman, the European Union has now announced that the second summit between the EU and the Gulf Cooperation Council, or the GCC, that is planned for the 24th of October in Riyadh, has been postponed amid continued threats. Earlier, Bulgarian Prime Minister had indicated that the EU-Gulf summit in Riyadh could be postponed, citing security concerns.
1: As far as I know, this meeting in Riyadh will be postponed, maybe for security reasons, but we highly appreciate the dialogue between EU and the Gulf countries, especially Saudi Arabia. And Bulgaria is a strong supporter and one of the driving engines for developing this railway corridor from Saudi Arabia through Syria, Turkey, Bulgaria and Europe.
0: Despite the delay, the European Union emphasized that its partnership with the Gulf Cooperation Council is of great strategic importance. While the official statement from the European Council did not detail the exact cause of delay, this follows recent missile and drone attacks by Yemen's Houthi rebels targeting Riyadh, including an attack on King Khalid International Airport. The Saudi-led coalition says strikes at the Riyadh airport killed at least 17 people in October alone. Earlier on Wednesday, the Houthis claimed to have targeted King Khalid International Airport with a ballistic missile. This is part of a series of attacks on Saudi airports in the recent days. 10 attacks targeted 5 airports between 5th and 11th of October, killing 20 people, injuring more than 300 and severely disrupting air travel. The Saudi-led coalition has now screened CCTV footage of the Houthi attacks on airports of Abha, Jazan and Nazran in capital Riyadh. In fact, Riyadh, too, has hit back with strikes against the Iran-backed group's stronghold in the Yemeni capital, Sana'a. Saudi Arabia has led a military coalition supporting Yemen's internationally recognized government since 2015 after the Houthis took control of Sana'a in 2014. The latest escalation began in July this year following the collapse of a 2022 truce. Shifting our focus now, in India, the political battle over electoral roll revisions reached the Supreme Court today. In fact, the top court heard a bunch of petitions filed by Congress leader Rahul Gandhi, the India bloc leaders, journalists as well as lawyers. The petitions followed an unprecedented police and paramilitary deployment in central Delhi starting 10th of October as the police cracked down on protesters attempting to stage a protest against the Chief Election Commissioner Gyanesh Kumar. Now, the petitions challenged the legality of the contentious SIR exercise and the detentions of the protesters as well as journalists in New Delhi. A bench of Chief Justice Surya Kant and Justice Joymala Bagchi issued notice to the Election Commission of India, the Chief Election Commissioner Gyanesh Kumar and two other election commissioners, Sukhbir Singh Sandhu and Vivek Joshi. The court also indirectly pulled up the leader of opposition, Rahul Gandhi, over his march to the top court on the 12th of October, saying that it will ask one of the petitioners to explain his conduct. In fact, the court issued a notice on separate pleas filed by AIMIM chief Asaduddin Owaisi and the Congress leader, Digvijay Singh. Referring to the opposition's protest march to the Supreme Court and the ensuing chaos, Chief Justice Surya Kant remarked, and I quote him, "We are not sitting in ivory towers. We are aware of statements made outside the court. Nobody can browbeat the judiciary." The Supreme Court has also directed law enforcement agencies to preserve all CCTV footage and other digital material related to the Delhi protests while allowing private parties to preserve and submit videos as evidence in court. Separately, the Apex Court has also sought the centre's reply on pleas challenging the move to denotify Jantar Mantar as a protest site. The Chief Justice said that the court would examine whether the Delhi police applied its mind before the move. The top court also told the Delhi police not to take coercive action against a journalist who's alleged that she was sexually assaulted by a police officer during the recent protest. Senior advocate Indira Jaisingh had sought protection for this journalist against whom the accused senior police officer has registered an FIR under the SCST Prevention of Atrocities Act. The Supreme Court also indicated that it could constitute a committee to look into the allegations of violence against women journalists. It directed Indira Jaisingh to submit two sealed envelopes, one containing the names of the women journalists allegedly assaulted and the other listing retired women judges and police officers who could be considered for the committee. High voltage action continued outside the Supreme Court as well. Remember, CJP's Abhijit Dipke, All India Student Federation's Neha Bora and actor Prakash Raj addressed a press conference ahead of the CJP's October 16th call for a tricolour march at Central Delhi's Connaught Place. Speaking with the media, Abhijit Dipke said that CJP members Ashutosh Ranka and Saurav Das were jailed for simply waving the tricolour at Jantar Mantar. He urged protesters to turn up in large numbers and wave the tricolour without fear.
2: कल आशुतोष और सौरभ को तिरंगा लहराने के लिए इन लोगों ने उठा लिया है। तिरंगा लहराना इस देश में कब से वॉल्यूशन ऑफ लॉ हो गया, वॉल्यूशन ऑफ पीस हो गया? जहां तक मुझे याद है, इस देश में तिरंगा लहराने पर तब 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
0: The CJP also received a shot in the arm from the Delhi High Court, which has refused to refrain from the CJP from proceeding

with its October 16th tricolor march. The High Court took on record assurances from the Delhi police that it would take all possible measures to control the gathering. With Central Delhi turning into a fortress, the stage is now set for what could be another day of high-voltage action in the ongoing protests. America's biggest non-nuclear bomb is back on the table. As Iran fortifies its nuclear sites and Washington counts down to the midterms, President Donald Trump is weighing the mother of all bombs for strikes on Iranian nuclear and energy infrastructure. Tehran cautions bombs, missiles cannot force Iranian nation to surrender. Take a look at this report for more details.

0: The War Room is live again. A weapon so big it needs a cargo plane to carry it. A blast so vast it wipes out everything in a mile. According to reports, Pentagon has drawn fresh strike options if President Donald Trump decides to attack Iran again. And at the heart of that plan is the GBU-43B. The Massive Ordnance Air Blast, or simply the mother of all bombs. These massive bombs can target Iranian energy infrastructure and fortified nuclear sites. Timing is critical. The attack could come either before or after the November 3rd midterms, as the White House looks to reset the narrative on a war that has hit fuel prices and poll numbers. So what is this monster? The MOAB is America's largest non-nuclear bomb. It weighs 21,600 pounds, almost 9.8 tons. It is 30 feet long and GPS guided. It contains 11 tons of TNT equivalent. It does not drill deep like a bunker buster. It air bursts, it explodes just above the ground and sends a crushing pressure wave outwards. First tested in March 2003 on the eve of the Iraq invasion. It has only been used once in combat. It was unleashed in Afghanistan in 2017 against an ISIS cave complex. The mushroom cloud was seen 20 miles away. The reports of a fresh American attack follows intensive satellite imagery revealing renewed activity across Fordow and Natanz, which are Iran's major nuclear sites. Washington aims to signal that deep underground burial offers no immunity from American air power. Yet Tehran refuses to flinch. Iran says it is prepared for war even as it negotiates with the US.
1: And here, regarding the proposal that has been put forward, as we have said before and reiterate now, the US president made commitments and has now violated them and broke them. America must be punished. America must change its behavior. It must understand that it has to come to terms with the Iranian people and accept the rightful demands of the Iranian nation.
0: Iranian President Masoud Pezeshkian says the country is facing its most intense blockade since the 1979 Islamic Revolution, accusing the United States of seeking to provoke public protests. Iran and the United States have been at war since February 28, when US and Israeli strikes assassinated Iran's supreme leader Ayatollah Ali Khamenei. Bureau report, we on World is One.
2: Moving on now, the European Union leadership has gathered once again in Brussels with a host of issues on agenda. The bloc's budget from 2028 to 34 is up for massive discussion and debate as member states disagree on the seven-year plan. Ukraine is also on the list, with the country's president Volodymyr Zelensky participating in this two-day meeting. The heads of state from European Union nations have huddled in the Belgian capital.

0: as Ukraine seeks renewed military and financial support ahead of another wartime winter. But the EU needs to work out the finances and the cost of this support. A key issue that needs financial and substantial backing is the bloc's agreement to provide Ukraine with a 90 billion euros worth of loan for 2026-27. Of this total loan amount, 60 billion euros is for military assistance, while the remaining 30 billion euros will cover the Eurasian countries' budgetary needs. Now, for the European Union, this summit and aid for Ukraine comes amid a renewed push to get Russia on the table for talks and end the war, which has dragged on for more than 4.5 years now.
1: Well, we definitely have different approach to this war. We see that we have to pressure the aggressor to stop the war, not the victim to surrender. Squeezing Ukraine is not the right approach, and that's why Europe is standing by Ukraine.
0: There is the tussle with the United States over the control of Russian assets in the European Union. Germany's Chancellor Friedrich Merz says that the assets frozen in Europe will be for the region to control and take decisions on.
2: Those are assets that are frozen in Europe, and they should remain frozen in Europe. This is our business, and we are deciding over it.
0: The summit also comes amid Washington's reported diesel deal with Moscow. Ukraine's president says that he feels betrayed by Donald Trump over this agreement. Zelensky accused the United States of helping Russia by failing to warn of the incoming missile strikes. He said that American actions are weakening Ukraine's defense and has urged Elon Musk to restore Starlink. Musk said that restrictions on the military-grade Starshield system are controlled by the U.S. government, not his company. William Densilo has sent us this report from Brussels. Take a listen.
3: This is really seen as a bumper edition for the European leaders gathering. Plenty of issues on the docket, ranging from the energy crisis, what European leaders can do to help consumers with these rising costs, largely fueled by the conflict with Iran. Now, also on the docket, the trade imbalance with China, how to address that. The budget for the EU as well, with some member states calling for tens of billions worth of euros to be knocked off the next budget. A key topic, though, that leaders will be addressing in coordination with Ukraine's President Volodymyr Zelensky, who is here in the Belgian capital. What more can be done to support Kyiv at a time where the US is reportedly cutting off some of the speed of their Starlink internet access to Ukraine, impacting them on the battlefield, as well as that deal that US President did with Russia to take in more Russian diesel? All these funds, according to European leaders, say goes directly towards helping fund the Russian war machine.
0: Following the October 7 terror attack, Israel launched a brutal offensive, killing over 74,000 people in Gaza, while U.S. President Donald Trump launched the Board of Peace 9 months ago, aimed at reconstructing Gaza. It has now run into a hurdle due to Israeli Prime Minister Netanyahu. As per reports, Israel is refusing to allow construction of a key military outpost for the Board of Peace in Gaza. While the organization issued a contract in this regard to the U.S.-based firm 2 months back, contractors and trucks are not being allowed to cross into Gaza and begin their work. But why is this crucial? Well, reports suggest that this base would host 150 troops from across the world who would be rotated at short intervals without their presence, though. The larger plans of the Trump-led organization cannot proceed due to the lack of security. While Israel is yet to disclose the reasons for this delay, its stakes are very high, as the IDF reportedly controls up to 70% of the Gaza region. According to reports, though, the Board of Peace is hoping that the Israeli government will let the project proceed after the general elections are conducted. In September, Donald Trump's Board of Peace had announced a 6-month plan worth $2.45 billion to supposedly rebuild Gaza. This was seen as the first stage of a broader reconstruction effort expected to cost $71 billion over the next decade. But the ground reality remains stark. Israeli strikes continue unabated, despite 1 year since the completion of the Israel-Hamas ceasefire. Over 1,400 Palestinians have been killed in Gaza due to the IDF aggression. In the latest from Gaza, in fact, two people were killed in Khan Yunis during an Israeli overnight strike. Distraught locals lamented the current affairs.
4: When will the shedding of Palestinian blood cease? When will the Palestinians' mourning finally end? We have entered the fourth year of this war without seeing an end to it. And where is the peace council? Where are the guarantors of the ceasefire agreement? Where are those people?
0: Meanwhile, with less than 2 weeks to go for the Israeli elections, the opposition is up in arms against Prime Minister Netanyahu, claiming that Hamas is re-establishing its foothold in the Gaza Strip due to the government's failure. Key opposition leader Gadi Eisenkot vowed to end Hamas's rule within 18 months.
5: Today, I give a public commitment. From the moment I enter the Prime Minister's office, within 18 months, Hamas will no longer rule the Gaza Strip. This will be an official objective of the government I lead.
0: And with that, now let's take a look at the stories that are making headlines across India. Prime Minister Narendra Modi virtually inaugurated five major development projects worth 3,350 crore rupees in Ladakh, focusing on boosting regional connectivity, renewable power infrastructure, water security and cultural preservation. Key highlights include a 650 crore rupee Leh Airport Terminal, the strategic Nimmu Padum Darcha Road, the Hanu Hydroelectric Project, 40 Project Amrit Him Sarovar Reservoirs, and India's first petroglyph conservation park. The Ministry of Defence has signed indigenous defence contracts worth 4,106 crore rupees to bolster the operational capabilities of the armed forces. A 2,563 crore rupee agreement was finalised with New Space India Limited for the Indian Air Force's second dedicated GSAT-7C communication satellite. An additional 1,543 crore rupee deal was inked with Bharat Dynamics Limited to supply Varunastra heavyweight torpedoes to the Indian Navy. The Jammu and Kashmir High Court has imposed an interim ban on all fuel-powered motorboats, motorized shikaras and jet skis operating in Srinagar's iconic Dal Lake to curb the rising pollution and protect its fragile ecosystem. The High Court directed authorities, including the Lake Conservation and Management Authority and the police, to strictly enforce the ban, warning that any violations would result in contempt proceedings. The Karnataka High Court remarked that Vijay Mallya's flamboyant lifestyle and vanity continue to stall the final settlement of Kingfisher Airlines' loan recovery proceedings. Despite this, a division bench granted relief to Diageo Holdings, ruling that banks cannot claim pledged United Breweries shares after already recovering over 14,131 crore rupees against a 6,203 crore rupee loan. The court emphasized that it is now up to the bank consortium and the Indian government to conclude the long pending case. AT1 BSF personnel and three civilian drivers were admitted to Imphal's Regional Institute of Medical Sciences with suspected food poisoning after falling ill following breakfast. Hospital authorities reported that the patient suffered from severe dehydration, vomiting and nausea, prompting an emergency response. Officials confirmed that all affected individuals are currently in a stable condition. Well, with that, it's a wrap on this edition of Pulse. Thank you very much for joining us at the moment. Bye-bye.

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1: 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On the 26th of March, dynamic pricing, Baloch separatists, Gravitas cuts out the clutter. Gravitas keeps calm when others scream. Gravitas brings news to life. Weekdays, 9 p.m. IST, 3:30 p.m. GMT. Gravitas. Seeing is believing.
2: This is Defense Pulse.
3: It's not the same world that it used to be 10 years back. Drones are how the wars are being fought right now.
4: But the role of infantry, the role of foot soldiers is not going to be changing, and neither is it changing in the Ukraine-Russia conflict.
5: Man-unmanned mission together, very much like how the aircrafts and the drones work. They both have specific tasks that is there, and that's the naval battlefield that it is going to be.
6: So training our defense personnel is becoming more and more critical to adapt to the ever-changing battlefield. Data, software, algorithms are increasingly becoming key instruments to the warfare.
7: To sustain an aircraft, you need to be able to manufacture parts locally.

time of the year that you really get to dress up in whatever type of character that you like and, you know, be yourself and the tricks and treats with it. It's a scary time of year, but it's really fun.

This is We On. World is One. This is your prime time. And you are watching Gravitas.

India has expressed deep concern after a 19-year-old man has been arrested in the United States and a potential mass shooting at a U.S. temple has been thwarted. The case has triggered serious concern and thrown up a number of crucial questions that continue to hang in the air. We are decoding all of this in just a bit. Also on the show for you tonight, the U.S. is reportedly considering the use of the mother of all bombs as Iran continues to vow to fight on. What's been reported so far and what are the larger implications of the timing of these developments as well? Europe is bracing for a costly winter while a number of key challenges remain. We decode that for you in just a bit. Is AI becoming a tool for terrorists? We tell you what is being reported right now. As India mandates the display of the caller's name on mobile phones from the 1st of November, we tell you all about these new rules and what they mean for you. What exactly is the concept of revenge bedtime procrastination all about? Do you also end up resorting to it? We get to the complete story. All this and a lot more coming up.

Our top story tonight comes from the United States. It's a case that has sent shockwaves around the world, particularly in India. A potential mass shooting has been thwarted at a U.S. Hindu temple. A 19-year-old man may have allegedly planned to target a Hindu place of worship in America. He has now been arrested, triggering serious concern, a number of questions that hang in the air. First, I want to tell you a little bit about the timing of these developments. In case you're not aware, this comes amid the start of the Hindu festive season. The festival of Navratri is underway. Not just that, this also comes just 2 weeks after a Hindu temple in Ohio was vandalized. Not to mention the earlier such cases. How and why have things reached this point, and what is known about the latest case, this plot which has been foiled? What is known about this 19-year-old? What exactly was he planning? Let's break it down. This man, a cashier from Illinois, faces felony charges of making a terrorist threat and unlawfully possessing weapons. Here's what's known. Investigators reportedly believe he planned to target the largest Hindu temple in Aurora, Illinois. As the investigations continue, India, meanwhile, has expressed deep concern after that 19-year-old man has been arrested there. India's Ministry of External Affairs has raised concern over the alleged mass shooting plot at a Hindu temple in the United States. The spokesperson of the Ministry of External Affairs calling the reported anti-Hindu and anti-Hindu and racist motive as particularly disturbing. Anti-Hindu and racist motive. In fact, the Ministry of External Affairs also cited references to violence against people of Indian origin in the United States. And that brings us to what the authorities at this point are saying about what this plot was really all about. In what's been reported, the defendant's co-workers told the police that they had received concerning digital communications from this man, including a document outlining an alleged plan to carry out a mass shooting and photos of tactical gear. According to prosecutors from the Cook County State's Attorney's Office, they said the man openly identified as a quote-unquote white supremacist at work and told them reportedly he could not wait to kill Indian people, allegedly. He was arrested while he was leaving his home on Sunday afternoon, the same day detectives reportedly believe he may have been planning to carry out an attack, according to the police. And he had allegedly told his co-workers that Sunday was going to be a quote-unquote special day. And what really happened? Prosecutors said the man called one co-worker earlier in the day on Sunday, saying that his gun had jammed and he left super fast without being seen, reportedly. Meanwhile, let's tell you that a temple in Aurora has been widely identified in reports as a possible target, and the temple has responded in a statement saying it is fully aware of the situation and has been in direct communication with the police department. It also emphasized that the safety of devotees, employees, volunteers is their highest priority, informing about the implementation of the additional security measures as well. And what is the police saying right now? That the seriousness of this alleged threat cannot be overstated, adding that protecting places of worship is a law enforcement priority. But you see, all of this is extremely concerning given also the timing, the larger threat, the implications. Prosecutors alleging the man sent the co-worker an 8-page document, reportedly, titled "Why I Fought." Let's just break it down, reportedly described Indian, Jewish and African American people as subhumans, allegedly, and outlined a plot to kill as many of them as possible, according to a court document obtained by the Associated Press. What else is known? What has been recovered? In a search of his home, reportedly, detectives recovered a rifle without a serial number, loaded magazines and ammunition, a gas canister labeled slur aimed at South Asians, and several items depicting Nazi symbolism. According to the police and prosecutors, the man allegedly described himself in the manifesto as a white supremacist, neo-Nazi,
filled with hatred, fantasizing about mass murder nearly every day. Meanwhile, a top Hindu body has also expressed its concern, condemning all acts of violence, hate, intimidation directed at any faith. It also encouraged temples and devotees to remain vigilant and promptly report any suspicious activity. It also noted how the developments have come just 2 weeks after that attack on a Hindu temple in Ohio. And what's the current status? Where do things stand right now? A judge has ruled that the man will remain in jail pre-trial. He is next scheduled to appear in the court on the 30th of October. What could have been a major attack at a temple has been averted, but the concern and the questions continue to hang in the air. Shifting focus, meanwhile, America's biggest non-nuclear bomb is back on the table and in the headlines as Iran fortifies its nuclear sites and Washington counts down to the midterm elections. President Donald Trump is weighing the mother of all bombs, reportedly, for strikes on Iranian nuclear and energy infrastructure. Tehran is cautioning bombs, missiles cannot force Iranians to surrender. Take a look.

The War Room is live again. A weapon so big it needs a cargo plane to carry it. A blast so vast it wipes out everything in a mile. According to reports, Pentagon has drawn fresh strike options if President Donald Trump decides to attack Iran again. And at the heart of that plan is the GBU-43B. The massive ordnance air blast, or

0: simply the mother of all bombs. These massive bombs can target Iranian energy infrastructure and fortified nuclear sites. Timing is critical. The attack could come either before or after the November 3rd midterms, as the White House looks to reset the narrative on a war that has hit fuel prices and poll numbers. So what is this monster? The MOAB is America's largest non-nuclear bomb. It weighs 21,600 pounds, almost 9.8 tons. It is 30 feet long and GPS guided. It contains 11 tons of TNT equivalent. It does not drill deep like a bunker buster. It air bursts, it explodes just above the ground and sends a crushing pressure wave outwards. First tested in March 2003 on the eve of the Iraq invasion. It has only been used once in combat. It was unleashed in Afghanistan in 2017 against an ISIS cave complex. The mushroom cloud was seen 20 miles away. The reports of a fresh American attack follows intensive satellite imagery revealing renewed activity across Fordo and Natanz, which are Iran's major nuclear sites. Washington aims to signal that deep underground burial offers no immunity from American air power. Yet Tehran refuses to flinch. Iran says it is prepared for war even as it negotiates with the US.
1: And here, regarding the proposal that has been put forward, as we have said before and reiterate now, the US president made commitments and has now violated them and broke them. America must be punished. America must change its behavior. It must understand that it has to come to terms with the Iranian people and accept the rightful demands of the Iranian nation.
0: Iranian President Masoud Pezeshkian says the country is facing its most intense blockade since the 1979 Islamic Revolution, accusing the United States of seeking to provoke public protests. Iran and the United States have been at war since February 28, when US and Israeli strikes assassinated Iran's supreme leader Ayatollah Ali Khamenei. Bureau Report, WEON, World is One.

As wars continue to rage in Ukraine and West Asia, Starlink has emerged as a powerful tool not just for civilians, but also for the military. And now it's at the center of a major row. While Ukraine has cried foul because of a sudden Starlink restriction, Iran meanwhile pledging a tougher crackdown on the service operated by Elon Musk's SpaceX. Let's just break down what's emerged so far. First, the latest from the battlefield. Four people were injured in the city of Odessa in an alleged Russian attack. Footage showed the moment when a jet-powered drone struck a supermarket, resulting in a major fire. Subsequently, the store was partially destroyed and cars were damaged.

You see, at a time when Ukraine's defense capabilities have been impacted, Russia reportedly fired over 850 Shahed drones across various cities, including the capital of Ukraine. Since the early hours of Thursday, three people were killed, six others were injured in an alleged Russian drone attack. This was in Ukraine's Kirovohrad region. Businesses, logistics centers, warehouses, residential buildings were reportedly hit.

0: Three others were killed in a strike on the Dnipro as well. In another development, two vessels off Romania's coast were struck overnight by aerial drones. And this included a San Marino flagged vessel in the Black Sea, which caught fire overnight. According to Romania, seven crew members are still missing. While Moscow has not been linked to this incident until now, suspected Russian drones have hit several ships off the coast of Romania and Bulgaria, remember, since last week. Amid a surge in attacks against Ukraine, defense experts claiming that Russia has nearly finished building a major new base for launching jet-powered drones in just 6 weeks. Located in the Rostov region, satellite imagery indicating that the facility was the size of around 126 football fields. And this assumes significance as Ukraine, remember, is struggling to intercept the Russian jet-powered drones that can travel at up to 600 kilometers per hour. On the other hand, Ukraine's military claiming to have destroyed four military aircraft and hit two others, reportedly, in an overnight strike on an airfield in Russia's Voronezh region, allegedly. This large fighter bomber, costing millions of US dollars, is reportedly used by Russia to drop glide bombs onto Ukrainian cities near the front line. Now, in the wake of Donald Trump striking that deal with Putin to import tons of diesel to ease the high prices for Americans ahead of the midterm elections, Zelensky stressing he felt betrayed by the US president. Terming the restrictions on Starlink a big mistake, he also claimed that this decision will lead to a lot of human losses and urged Musk to restore the service. But then why exactly is Starlink so important for Ukraine? Let's just tell you more about this. It essentially helps the military by providing high-speed and jam-resistant satellite internet that basically connects combat units, command posts, and unmanned systems in real time. Starlink enabled connections, helping pilots maintain links with drones, thereby supporting operations against Russian military positions, supply lines, and infrastructure. That's how important it is. After SpaceX reportedly imposed a speed limit on Starlink terminals, Ukraine's 7th Air Assault Corps reported that some drones started experiencing connection losses for 10 to 20 seconds while traveling at speeds of up to 120 kilometers per hour. These interruptions made it harder for them to control, and slowing them down increased their vulnerability as well to Russian attacks, reportedly. The problem was particularly severe for the medium-range strike drones, which require relatively high speeds during takeoff. According to Zelensky's advisor, the Starlink curbs disrupted a number of missions and also threatened Ukraine's ability to intercept the Russian drones. He highlighted that Starlink remained the most effective tool for enabling interceptors to shoot down Russia's jet-powered drones. Defense experts also reportedly flagging the impact of Starlink restrictions on Ukrainian drones. Listen to this.
1: It's really affecting these drones. It's air systems that are going to be affected because those are the things that are going to be going fast enough that they're going to exceed this speed limit and get cut off the network.
0: Meanwhile, on his part, Elon Musk sought to pass the buck to Donald Trump. Interestingly, the SpaceX CEO said the concerns pertain to Starshield, which he claimed was owned and controlled by the US government. He said, I'm quoting, any limits on speed or usage are decided by the US military and ultimately the US president, quote unquote. While Starshield is designed for government use and provides users with the ability to integrate sensors on drones, its secure communications rely on Starlink. In Iran, however, Starlink has been under the radar for a completely different reason. Outlawed in Iran on national security grounds, this satellite internet service has emerged as an alternative for people who seek to bypass the country's internet curbs and shutdowns. For instance, the Masoud Pezeshkian

0: Starlink usage in Iran is tough to actually estimate. Ex-Israeli leader Naftali Bennett claimed to have smuggled thousands of Starlink devices into Iran from 2021 to 2022 to aid the protesters. According to reports, the Iranian authorities use a combination of measures to block Starlink connections, and this includes using jammers to disrupt services, along with spoofed GPS locations to slow new devices being set up. And besides this, Iran also tries to physically intercept terminals via raids. And it's important to note here that an Iranian faces 6 months to 2 years in jail simply for using Starlink, importing and distributing Starlink devices. Carries a jail sentence of up to 10 years. In case national security or espionage charges are involved, individuals can even face the death penalty, reportedly. And amid Musk complaining about Starlink's delayed launch in India, Ukraine's experience providing food for thought as well. It also, in a way, goes on to show how reliance on satellite technology controlled by a foreign power can prove to be a double-edged sword in times of conflict sometimes. A quick look now at the global headlines coming in at this hour.
1: India has signed defense contracts worth 4,106 crore Indian rupees for an indigenous Air Force communication satellite and Navy torpedoes, strengthening secure communications, anti-submarine warfare and domestic defense manufacturing capabilities. The Supreme Court has issued notices to Rahul Gandhi and other leaders of the IMDIA bloc over the march on October 12th, asking how demonstrators entered the court premises during the protest. Delhi High Court has refused to stop CJP's October 16 protest at Connaught Place while recording police assurances that necessary measures would be taken to regulate demonstrators. Ahead of the elections in Israel, opposition leader Gadi Eisenkot has pledged to end Hamas rule in Gaza within 18 months if elected prime minister, blaming incumbent Benjamin Netanyahu's government for failing to remove the group from power. Anti-corruption demonstrations in Albania's capital, Tirana, escalated into clashes lasting more than 10 hours as protesters set fires, entered government buildings and looted, prompting police to deploy tear gas. Japanese Farm Minister Kazu Yana has resigned following backlash over remarks threatening to cut road funding for municipalities that did not support him. The Vatican says Pope Leo XV's lung has recovered well following surgery to remove a cancerous nodule, and he has resumed working from the hospital.

0: role of foot soldiers is not going to be changing, and neither is it changing in the Ukraine-Russia conflict.
1: Manned, unmanned mission together, very much like how the aircrafts and the drones work. They both have specific tasks that is there, and that's the naval battlefield that it is going to be.
2: So training our defense personnel is becoming...
3: Our next story is about the new White House press secretary who has become the talk of the town and has been dominating headlines, not for the right reasons. Predictions platform Polly Market, meanwhile, is busy taking bets on her survival rate at the White House, with some even comparing her to former White House communications director Anthony Scaramucci, who, remember, held the position for a record short stint of only 10 days during Trump's first term. Now, shortly after Katie's first press briefing on Tuesday that is being dubbed as disastrous, Polly Market basically asked the traders when they thought Katie would be ousted. And according to odds so far, having a 29% chance of leaving the White House by December 31. Her performance was heavily criticized online as well after she appeared visibly nervous behind the podium, rummaging through notes, boasting about Trump's perceived gains. She was at the podium for just 14 minutes of that briefing, took questions from only three consecutive outlets, and ended up mistakenly referring to the US president as her husband before abruptly wrapping up. And despite the faux pas, the White House communications director described her briefing performance as tremendous, commanding. International media, however, did not mince any words, did not shy away from terming her speech as slightly robotic. Even President Trump praised her performance, not surprisingly, telling reporters that he thought she did an excellent job.
4: Are you concerned about the propaganda?
5: Run off.
6: Right. Oh, he got the idea. Excellent. I thought she was very good. I thought she was very good.
3: And apart from the briefing front, the new White House press secretary is facing a lot of scrutiny over her professional credentials as well. Now, she touts herself as a lawyer, citing her experience with a law firm in China years ago. However, the White House has offered no evidence as such that she passed the bar exam in any state or even China, reportedly. And after her briefing, reporters asked her where she passed her bar exam from, to which she vaguely replied, I'm quoting, when I moved to China. Listen to this.
4: Where did you pass the bar exam?
7: I moved to China.
3: And along with her questionable response, no public records reportedly that prove that she has ever been licensed to practice law in the U.S. states, according to publicly available state's attorney list. She was not registered in 38 states, as well as D.C. and the Virgin Islands. Even Donald Trump seemed to be unaware about which state she had actually passed the bar exam from.
4: Attorney, where did she pass the bar exam? Which state?
8: Which state?
4: Hello?
8: You're an attorney?
7: China.
3: Interestingly, the alma mater confirming that she graduated from its law school. However, a degree is not a license to practice law. In a later statement to the press, she claimed to have practiced international transaction law with all the appropriate credentials. Her LinkedIn profile says she worked as an associate at a Beijing firm from 2011 to 2013 during her time in China, where she also claims that she received her bar license. That's what she claims. However, according to Chinese law and legal affairs website, China Justice Observer, only Chinese citizens can be licensed as lawyers in China, while foreign staff can work at Chinese firms in other capacities. Her LinkedIn stating that she had previously served as a senior communications

Communications advisor for Trump's Truth Social platform before joining the White House press team. So a number of questions. And she'd also worked as a commentator for Fox News reportedly and Newsmax, and worked on the Department of Homeland Security press team from February to March 2026.

0: Following the October 7 attack, Israel, remember, launched a brutal offensive, killing over 74,000 people in Gaza. While the U.S. president launched the so-called Board of Peace 9 months ago, aimed at reconstruction of Gaza, it has now run into a major hurdle because of the Israeli prime minister. Let's break it down. According to reports, Israel is refusing to allow the construction of a key military outpost for the Board of Peace in Gaza. While the organization issued a contract in this regard to a US-based firm 2 months ago, contractors and trucks allegedly are not being allowed to cross into Gaza and start the work, reportedly. But then why is this important? Let's just zoom into what things have looked like. Reports suggesting that this base would host 150 troops from across the world who would be rotated at short intervals. Without their presence, though, the larger plans of the Trump-led organization cannot actually proceed because of a lack of security. And while Israel is yet to disclose the reasons for this delay, its stakes are very high, as the IDF reportedly controls up to 70% of Gaza. 70%. According to reports, though, the Board of Peace is hoping that the Israeli government will let the project proceed after the general elections in the country are conducted. Let's just take you back to how Trump's Board of Peace in September had announced a 6-month plan worth $2.45 billion. To supposedly rebuild Gaza, supposedly. And this was seen as the first stage of a broader reconstruction effort. Basically, it was expected to cost $71 billion over the next decade. The ground reality, however, remains in sharp contrast. Israeli strikes continue unabated despite 1 year since the completion of the Israel-Hamas ceasefire. Over 1,400 Palestinians have been killed in Gaza because of IDF actions. In the latest from Gaza, meanwhile, 2 people were killed in Khan Yunis during an Israeli overnight strike. Distraught locals lamented the current state of affairs. Listen to this.
1: When will the shedding of Palestinian blood cease? When will the Palestinians' mourning finally end? We have entered the 4th year of this war without seeing an end to it, and where is the peace council? Where are the guarantors of the ceasefire agreement? Where are those people?
0: Meanwhile, with less than 2 weeks to go for the Israeli elections, the opposition is up in arms against Netanyahu, claiming that Hamas is re-establishing its foothold in the Gaza Strip due to the government's failure. The key opposition leader, in fact, vowing to end Hamas rule within 18 months.
2: Today, I give a public commitment. From the moment I enter the Prime Minister's office, within 18 months, Hamas will no longer rule the Gaza Strip. This will be an official objective of the government I lead.
0: Before we go on any further, a quick look at what else is lined up for you on the show tonight. India has mandated caller ID on mobile phones from the 1st of November, displaying the caller's name. We tell you more about the new rules and what they mean. Also on the show for you tonight, NASA has released stunning images of Australia's spider crater, telling you all about it. All this and a lot more coming up.

0: European natural gas prices have climbed to a four-year high, triggering concerns over winter energy costs and supply security. And while prices eased by 1%, the broader energy shock is causing more problems and concern for the energy-deprived continent. Let's just zoom into what's been happening. The Dutch TTF benchmark crossed 86 euros per megawatt hour, up more than 150% this year. Now, although exporters, including the United States, Canada, have increased supplies, Europe faces stronger competition from Asian buyers for available LNG cargoes. And this basically has made it harder for the region to rebuild its gas reserves ahead of the winter season. Europe is entering the winter season with gas storage levels significantly below historical averages. A colder winter could push storage levels down to 10 to 15%. A level that analysts consider particularly challenging for the next restocking season. And while the European Union is not currently facing an outright gas shortage, any disruption to pipeline or LNG supplies could trigger further price spikes. And analysts are saying prices could exceed 100 euros per megawatt hour, although a return to the extreme levels seen during the 2022 energy crisis is not widely expected. The impact of the higher wholesale gas prices is expected to extend well into 2027, and that's significant. Even if the Iran conflict ends and winter temperatures remain moderate. In Germany, for example, gas tariffs for new customers have already risen 55% this year, while further increases are expected as existing contracts are renewed. In Britain, household energy bills could rise another 16% in January, according to consultancy Cornwall Insight. Higher energy costs are also adding to the pressure on European industries, which already face gas prices around three times those in the United States, just for context. Around three times. The supply outlook, remember, could tighten further when the European Union's full ban on Russian LNG imports takes effect in January 2027. Additional LNG production elsewhere and warmer winter conditions could help ease the pressure. But analysts are warning that restoring the market to pre-conflict conditions will take time. And some forecasts suggest normalization may not happen until 2028. It's a long way away. And the EU earlier urging member states to also reduce gas demand as millions of Europeans already struggle to afford adequate home heating. Listen to this.
1: So there's no doubt that we are approaching a winter that's going to be challenging. We do not foresee security of supply issues, but we do foresee very high prices. And I also want to remind people that even though there might not be an exact security of supply issue, for the people that cannot afford the fuel, it'll feel the same way. Mm-hmm. And we already on a normal winter have close to 50 million people in Europe that are not able to adequately heat their homes. So this winter might be even worse. So we take it very, very seriously, not to speak about our industry that's also under pressure.

0: terrorists may soon have a powerful new ally that does not need a training camp, a weapons factory, or even a team of specialist hackers. AI could help them spread propaganda, exploit digital weaknesses, and also perhaps explore dangerous scientific knowledge at unprecedented speed. And the warning is no longer just about what AI can tell a terrorist. It's about what AI might eventually do on its own, perhaps.
1: A silent tremor cuts through modern civil defense networks. No sirens echo. No missiles streak across radar screens. Instead, lines of rogue machine code slip past critical digital gates, targeting the everyday infrastructure. Severe warnings have been issued that advanced models may soon achieve self-replication, to explain. Simply, this means the artificial intelligence can clone itself

0: jump across untracked servers, and survive without any central human control. It becomes a ghost in the machine that cannot be switched off. There won't be any way to stop it. Nations around the world are cautioning that it is high time that there are adequate guardrails in place to stop a doomsday where these intelligent machines take control and decide to cause harm.
1: And to the companies developing the world's most powerful AI systems, my message is this. Listen when your scientists warn of severe dangers. Investigate unexpected behaviors. And if you can't adequately control the risks, do not release the system. I want the labs to be honest.
2: I share the concerns of industry insiders that advanced AI could pose an existential risk to humanity. AI that escapes its testing environment or blackmails developers to prevent itself from being turned off is AI that is too powerful. I'm calling here today for an all-out effort to put cast iron guarantees in place around the safety and security of AI before it is too late.
0: There is another danger: artificial intelligence being exploited for ulterior motives. Now, terrorists and extremist cells no longer need sophisticated hackers or state sponsorship. Commercial artificial intelligence models can now be altered with alarming ease to plan devastating asymmetric strikes. The terrifying physical danger is already real. France witnessed this vulnerability when cyber attackers hacked digital temperature controllers across hundreds of supermarket chains, forcing industrial refrigerators and freezers to heat up to 50 degrees Celsius, causing millions in damages. Now imagine that capability magnified by unconstrained machine intelligence. Counter-terror analysts warn that autonomous agents could scan water filtration systems, power grids, and hospital networks in seconds. Worse still, intelligence agencies warn that modified models are lowering the barrier to synthesize deadly biological pathogens, handing amateur extremists step-by-step blueprints for synthetic bioweapons. The nightmare scenario is no longer distant science fiction. The digital tools to unleash absolute hell on Earth are already loose.
3: Jio Platform, the digital and telecom company of Reliance Industries, convened a press conference in Mumbai on Thursday to launch their IPO. Reporters from our sister concern, Zee Media, were also present to cover the event. When the question and answer session started, reporters from our sister channel also tried to ask questions. However, after learning that the reporters were from Zee Media, they were not given an opportunity to ask their questions. Instead, they were told to email their questions and were told they would receive responses. The questions have been emailed to Jio. If Jio responds to the questions, we will present the questions and Jio's answers to you. Otherwise, we will inform the viewers about the questions that were asked to Jio. Shifting focus, the government of India has made caller name identification compulsory for mobile subscribers from the 1st of November 2026. The Department of Telecommunications basically has directed operators to enable calling name presentation by default on 4G and 5G networks. The regime helps citizens identify potential fraud before answering, but requires extensive operator databases and removes default caller anonymity. Under the mandate, incoming calls from unsaved numbers will display the name stored in the telecom subscriber databases. If a number is already stored locally, the recipient's saved contact name takes precedence. Cross-border calls will be flagged on the screen as international call. To address privacy, operators must follow a security by design model where retrieved names cannot be stored. after a call terminates. Subscribers using calling line identification restriction are exempt, ensuring their names are not broadcast. However, the default implementation brings direct privacy trade-offs and system limitations. Default activation removes routine anonymity unless the users actively activate calling line restriction. That's not all. 2G and 3G subscribers are initially excluded, while businesses face strict GST verification rules. Commercial users and bulk numbers can request a customized trading name subject to operator verification. Any proposed business display identity must be registered either under trademark law or on the official GST portal. Telecoms must also build and maintain interconnected databases to retrieve and display caller data in real time. In fact, the mandate follows trials and recommendations issued by the Telecom Regulatory Authority of India in February 2024. While their initial proposals favored an opt-in approach, authorities confirmed in October 2025 that the system will operate by default. The rollout leverages official subscriber verification data rather than unverified crowdsourced caller identifiers. Indian cinema star Rajinikanth's new film Jailer 2 is out in cinemas, and for fans, it's a festival. No other. The film is likely to record an opening of 250 crore rupees. Take a look.
4: From a bus conductor in Bengaluru to the Thalaiwa of Indian cinema, one man, one phenomenon, and 51 years. Superstar Rajinikanth continues to wow fans, and how? With the release of his new film, Jailer 2, it's a celebration like no other. Not Diwali, not Holi, but a mix of all festivals combined, as fans take to streets outside cinema halls across the world. The first day, first show fervor gripped cinephiles as theatres experienced packed houses and long queues. Fans outside Chennai silver screens performed aarti, poured milk on Rajinikanth cutouts and danced to drums. Few fans also created a special rangoli of the movie title and held temple pujas.
5: Reach is amazing. Even in Sydney, when we have our leaders Rajinikanth film, we try to do first day, first show, or as soon as we can. We watch the film together along with our kids, and the cinema hall blasts with noise, but not to this level.
4: Ever wondered what is it about Rajinikanth that his appeal has transcended generations and his fandom has only gotten stronger? Born Shivaji Rao Gaikwad, Rajinikanth worked odd jobs before he landed a steady job as a bus conductor in Bangalore. His strong passion for acting led him to stage plays, and eventually he made his film debut with K. Balachandar's national award-winning film Apura Ragangal in 1975. Not many know, but Rajinikanth's initial years in the film industry featured him not as a righteous hero, but as villain and supporting characters. It was in 1980 that he got his breakthrough with Billa. He established his signature style, mannerisms and powerful dialogue delivery in several hits, including Killu Mullu and his Bollywood debut Andha Kanoon. In the 1990s was the era when the Thalaiwa that we know today was born. Films like Annamalai, Basha and Muthu achieved massive success and turned him into a cultural juggernaut. While Rajinikanth is a force to be reckoned with on screen, he is known for his humility of it. His film releases continue to be revered as festivals, and his on-screen mannerisms have also found a spot in the meme culture. He started as the villain, but the style, the inimitable walk and that iconic cigarette flip made him the hero of the masses. His legacy is not just the box office, but an emotion. And for generations, he has delivered happiness, laughter, and goosebumps. As JLo 2 music composer recently said, he still creates the magic and rewrites history. The film almost arrives as a crowning victory lap for Rajnikanth, and Nelson understands the weight of it. And the numbers echo the sound of his success. The film is expected to collect ₹250 crore over its opening weekend. And years after he first entered showbiz, when the lights dim and screen ignites, the world still chants Taliba.
3: On to Australia now. It's famous for spiders, but in Western Australia's Kimberley region, there is something that looks like a giant one carved into the land itself. And it's being called the Spider Crater. NASA has released stunning images captured by the operational land imager on the Landsat 9 satellite on September 20th. The crater started with a meteorite impact, then was shaped by hundreds of millions of years of erosion. It is oval, as you can see, about 13 by 11 kilometers, with a spider-like center, roughly 4 kilometers across. Geologists believe that the pattern is a remnant of the initial impact shock. And while its exact age is not known, but evidence pointing to somewhere between 600 and 900 million years old. Let's now tell you about a rather unusual accessory that is emerging to be the highlight of fashion weeks. And it's not bags, it's not an earring. It is a detail that has been overlooked for most of fashion history in a way. The staple collar. And across runways, collars are now exaggerated, elongated, dramatically big. It's a detail that never really got its due globally, and it's now becoming the highlight of the year, it seems. But what if you are told that long before the big collar fashion made it to global runways, it was a regular part of one of India's biggest superstars, Dev Anand's looks. Dev Anand, remember, was the ultimate style icon of Hindi cinema. And his fashion choices in the 1967 spy thriller Jewel Thief sparked that massive nationwide trend among the youths. And it was in this film that he popularized the wide, high-collared shirt. In fact, after the film's success, tailoring shops across the country were flooded with requests for that distinctive collar, and that came to be known as the Dev collar. It was characterized by exaggeratedly wide, sharp points, often paired with his signature layered scarves and mufflers. The cinema icon was known for integrating his own clothing and accessories into his movies. And by the time Jewel Thief was released, Dev Anand was entering his mid-40s. It is largely believed that the wide collars, buttoned right up to the top, were intentionally chosen to mask early signs of aging around his neck. And in fact, the runway fashion now seems to be imitating the Dev Anand of that era. The LV Autumn Winter 2026 show, Zendaya made a case for the statement collar. Meanwhile, Elizabeth Olsen, at a separate event, flaunted a blazer with an exaggerated collar, while at Chanel, tweed jackets for a collar twist. Balenciaga also added elongated collars to biker jackets and trench coats. Indian cinema set the trend years ago, and the fashion world is only catching up with it now. Has it ever happened that you deliberately stay up late, not for anything specific, but just because you felt like you did not get enough time for yourself during the day? And if yes, then you have engaged in what's called revenge bedtime procrastination. It's a real term. And as it suggests, revenge bedtime procrastination is basically the concept of intentionally delaying sleep to reclaim personal leisure time. It may be because you feel you lack freedom or control during a rather hectic day, or any other reason. The definition is quite simple. You end up staying late, maybe scrolling on your phone or watching videos or maybe engaging in hobbies, even though you are tired and you know you need to sleep. For many, it actually acts like a quiet rebellion of sorts against demanding work schedules, studies, daily tasks that may have left you with no free time for yourself during the day. And while some people may confuse it with insomnia, it's not the same. In this case, you are capable of sleeping, but you consciously or semi-consciously chose to trade sleep for some me time. The most common causes for this, including lack of autonomy during the day. You may feel that your day belonged to everyone else, and to reclaim that space for yourself, you spend your night hours staying up. For some, the late hours may also feel like the only safe space to actually relax and just be. However, revenge bedtime procrastination also has its cons, just like anything else. If you end up staying up late regularly, it may lead to chronic fatigue. It may also lead to brain fog, poor memory, emotional dysregulation, increased stress, or long-term health risks as well. It may also just become a vicious cycle of staying up late, feeling tired the next day. And an easy way to get out of this is to build free time into the day by scheduling short and guilt-free breaks, perhaps. The other way to deal with that is to keep your evening routines short and enjoyable instead of making it feel like another draining task. Time now to get you the gravitas image of the day. For this, we are taking you to California. The San Francisco Zoo welcomed 2 6-month-old siblings, marking the return of the world's largest rodents to the zoo after nearly a decade. The brother-sister duo have spent their initial days acclimatizing to their new environment before being exhibited to the public. And a quick look at the big question hanging in the air at this point, the answer to which determines a lot. At least 4 people were killed in a Houthi missile attack on the presidential palace in Yemen's Aden. This brings us to that big question. How exactly will Saudi Arabia respond now to this latest escalation by the Houthis as those tensions shoot up? A quick look at 3 major events expected to unfold over the next 24 hours. The founder of the Kokro Janta Party has called for a gathering on Friday in Delhi Central Park, holding the tricolor. The protest call basically follows the judicial custody of the CJP leaders. But authorities have now announced that the park will be closed on Friday and Saturday. The COP17 Leaders Summit is set to take place in Armenia on Friday. The UN Secretary General has arrived in Armenia to attend the Leaders Summit as part of the COP17. The Food and Agriculture Organization headquarters in Rome set to celebrate the World Food Day on Friday, in fact. Innovate today, nourish tomorrow is the official theme for the World Food Day and the flagship World Food Forum 2026. On that note, it's a wrap on this edition of Gravitas Tonight. This is me, Molly Gambhir, signing off. Thanks very much for watching. Stay tuned.

Welcome back and thank you for staying with us. This is We on Wild is One. We are glad you're watching American Joker. Our top stories at this hour. Despite U.S. President Donald Trump's request, Ukraine hit a Russian refinery. Kyiv says it was in response to Russia's ballistic missile and drone attacks that violated Trump energy truce. Britain's Defense Secretary Wes Streeting urges the United States to support Ukraine amid a growing rift between the two countries, insisting it was in Washington's short and long-term interest. The Houthis carried out a missile attack on the Yemeni government's residential palace in the interim capital of Aden, with government military sources reporting 4 killed. NDMC orders the closure of Central Park in Connaught Place on October 16 and 17 ahead of the Cockroach Junta Party's proposed Lera do Tiranga march in the heart of New Delhi. India's merchandise trade deficit widens to $30.21 billion in September as imports outpaces exports. Rising oil prices amid Iran-US conflicts added pressure, while export growth and stronger automobile shipments offered some support.

0: Tensions between Houthis and Saudi Arabia continue to escalate. In the latest, Yemen's Houthi rebels have reportedly targeted the presidential palace in Aden, killing two security guards, according to government officials. The visuals on your screen show smoke rising from the Al-Mashiq Palace in Aden. After a reported Houthi attack, the rebel group reportedly fired several missiles towards the palace compound, with residents reporting multiple explosions. The palace serves as headquarters of Yemen's internationally recognized government in the southern port city. Early in the day, the Houthis claimed to have struck a Saudi Typhoon fighter jet in northwestern Yemen. Images released by the rebels purportedly showed the aircraft being targeted over Saada governorate. Following the latest escalation, the Saudi Foreign Ministry has accused Iran of encouraging the Houthi offensive. Saudi officials claim that Tehran continues to arm, train, and support the rebels in violation of the United Nations Security Council resolutions. Meanwhile, Saudi air defenses remain on alert. The Saudi-led coalition has announced its air defenses have intercepted and destroyed a cruise missile in the Medina region. Coalition spokesperson Turki al-Maliki confirmed the interception, but did not disclose the missile's origin or intended target. However, Yemen's Houthi group have denied carrying out any such attack on Saudi Arabia today. Medina, the burial place of the Prophet Muhammad and home to the Prophet's mosque, is one of Islam's holiest cities alongside Mecca. The Houthis have vowed to keep targeting airports and other sites across Saudi Arabia, but on Sunday, they said Mecca and Medina would be spared. In a major setback for Saudi's Crown Prince Mohammed bin Salman, the European Union has announced that the second summit between the EU and the Gulf Cooperation Council, planned for October 24th in Riyadh, has now been postponed amid continued threats. Earlier, Bulgarian Prime Minister had indicated that the EU-Gulf summit in Riyadh could be postponed, citing security concerns.
1: This meeting in Riyadh will be postponed, maybe for security reasons, but we highly appreciate the dialogue between EU and the Gulf countries, especially Saudi Arabia. And Bulgaria is a strong supporter and one of the driving engines for developing this railway corridor from Saudi Arabia through Syria, Turkey, Bulgaria and Europe.
0: Despite the delay, the EU emphasized that its partnership with the Gulf Cooperation Council is of great strategic importance. While the official statement from the European Council did not detail the exact cause of the delay, this follows recent missile and drone attacks by Yemen's Houthi rebels targeting Riyadh, including an attack on King Khalid International Airport. The Saudi-led coalition says strikes at Riyadh Airport killed at least 17 people in October alone. Early on Wednesday, the Houthis claimed to have targeted King Khalid International Airport with a ballistic missile. This is part of a series of attacks on Saudi airports in recent days. 10 attacks targeted 5 airports between October 5th and 11th, killing 20 people, injuring more than 300 people and severely disrupting air travel. The Saudi-led coalition has now screened CCTV footage of the Houthi attacks on airports of Abha, Jazan and Najran in capital Riyadh. Riyadh, too, has hit back with strikes against the Iran-backed group's stronghold in the Yemeni capital Sana'a. Saudi Arabia has led a military coalition supporting Yemen's internationally recognized government since 2015 after the Houthis took control of Sana'a in 2014. The latest escalation began in July following the collapse of a 2022 truce. The first tranche of voting has begun in the high-octane elections in Israel. While the polling day in the country is on October 27th, diplomatic missions outside of Israel have cast their ballot. More than 100 polling stations opened at 99 diplomatic missions across the world for over 4,800 eligible absentee voters. The next early phase of voting will be for the Defense Forces. IDF will commence early voting next week for its soldiers deployed on bases or overseas. As for the main voting day, preparations are well underway across the country. Israel's Election Committee is working to set up over 15,000 polling stations. More than 6.7 million eligible voters will exercise their franchise in the upcoming Knesset polls.
2: We are making all the efforts that the security of the election will be 100%. Like I told, in every polling station, you have two committee secretaries, you have three representatives of opposing parties to make sure that everybody can look on his side of his vision. And you have also an observer from the Central Elections Committee, and you have an inspector that is filming the accounting process.
0: With precious days still remaining, contesting candidates are pulling out all the stops in their campaign to sway voters. Netanyahu's main rival in this election, Gadi Eisenkot, has vowed to end the rule of Hamas in Gaza if he gets voted to power. Eisenkot accused the current administration of, quote, giving room and legitimacy to Hamas and subsequently failing strategically.
3: Today, I give a public commitment. From the moment I enter the Prime Minister's office, within 18 months, Hamas will no longer rule the Gaza Strip. This will be an official objective of the government I lead.
0: The former IDF chief of staff is positioned as a favorite to defeat the incumbent prime minister. The latest polls shows Eisenkot as the more suitable prime minister chosen by Israelis, with 43% vote share, as opposed to 38% Israelis who chose Netanyahu in the survey. Thirty-three children and a teacher have been killed after the roof of a school collapsed in Peshawar in northwestern Pakistan. Around 50 children have been injured, and there are fears that several more may still be trapped beneath the rubble. Rescue teams are working at the scene, desperately trying to reach anyone who may still be alive. Well, images released by emergency services show rescue workers in high visibility vests scrambling to clear the debris. They can be seen moving through piles of broken concrete, rubble and dirt in a race to find survivors. According to reports, heavy overnight rainfall weakened the roof of a two-story building at Al-Khair Public School, eventually causing it to collapse. Local residents were among the first to rush to the scene and help those caught in the disaster. Rescue workers arrived within minutes and began search and recovery operations.
4: This incident took place in the second grade classroom. The kindergarten class was located above us. We were sitting in our classroom studying our lesson when suddenly the incident occurred. The ceiling collapsed. We managed to run outside while the children inside were screaming.
0: Well, the scale of the tragedy is particularly heartbreaking given the young age of many of the victims. Lady Reading Hospital in Peshawar confirmed that the children who died were between 6 and 14 years old. A 25-year-old woman was also among those killed. Pakistan's President Asif Ali Zardari has described the incident as a heart-wrenching tragedy. He has called for a comprehensive investigation to establish what caused the tragedy.
5: This is a truly tragic incident, and we will certainly register an FIR against the owners, given the magnitude of what has occurred. Holding classes for children in such a fragile building, located within such narrow streets, this clearly represents a grave instance of negligence.
0: The disaster comes just weeks after another tragedy in Pakistan. A fire swept through a hospital in the capital, Islamabad, killing at least 14 newborn babies. That incident triggered widespread public anger and led to multiple arrests. Sadly, building collapses are a recurring problem in Pakistan, where poor safety standards and the use of substandard construction material have often been blamed for such incidents. With a population of more than 240 million, the country continues to face serious concerns over building safety and construction standards, particularly in areas where buildings may not meet the required safety regulations. In June this year, more than a dozen children were killed when the roof of a tutoring center collapsed in the eastern city of Lahore. Then, in 2025, a five-story building collapsed in Lahore, a low-income neighborhood in the southern city of Karachi. 27 people were killed and 10 others were injured. Now, the latest tragedy in Peshawar has once again raised serious questions about building safety and the need for stronger checks to prevent such disasters from happening again. An unusual accessory is emerging to be the highlight of fashion weeks. And it's not handbags or earrings. It is a detail that has been overlooked for most of the fashion history, the staple collar. Now across the runways, collars are now exaggerated, elongated, and dramatically big. A detail that never got its due globally is now becoming the highlight of the year. But what if we tell you that long before the big collar fashion made it to global runways, it was a regular part of one of India's biggest superstars, Dev Anand's looks. Dev Anand was the ultimate style icon of Hindi cinema, and his fashion choices in the 1967 spy thriller Jewel Thief sparked a massive nationwide trend among the youth. It was in this film that he popularized the wide, high-collared shirt. In fact, after the film's success, tailoring shops across the country were flooded with requests for the distinctive collar that came to be known as the Dev collar or Dave collar. It was characterized by exaggeratedly wide and sharp points, often paired with his signature layered scarves and mufflers. The cinema icon was known for integrating his own clothing and accessories into his movies. And by the time Jewel Thief was released, Dave Anand was entering his mid-40s. It is largely believed that the wide collars, buttoned right up to the top, were intentionally chosen to mask early signs of aging around his neck. And the runway fashion now seems to be imitating the Dave Anand of that era. At the Louis Vuitton Autumn-Winter 2026 show, Zendaya made a case for the statement collar, and a Givenchy Elizabeth Olsen flaunted a blazer with an exaggerated collar, while at Chanel, tweed jackets were a collar twist. Balenciaga added elongated collars to biker jackets and trench coats. Saint Laurent, meanwhile, took the statement to its extreme. Well, the Indian cinema set the trend years ago, and fashion world is only catching up now. Ever happened that you deliberately stayed up late? Not for anything specific, but just because you felt you didn't get enough time for yourself during the day. If yes, well, then you just engaged in revenge bedtime procrastination. As the name suggests, revenge bedtime procrastination is the act of intentionally delaying sleep to reclaim personal leisure time. Maybe because you feel you lacked freedom or control during a hectic day. The definition is simple. You end up staying late, scrolling on your phone, watching videos or doing hobbies, even though you're tired and know you need sleep. For many, it actually acts as a quiet rebellion against demanding work, studies or daily chores that may have left you with no free time for yourself. While people may confuse it with insomnia, it is not the same at all. In this case, you're capable of sleeping, but you consciously or semi-consciously choose to trade sleep for some me time. The most common causes for this includes lack of autonomy during the day. You may feel that your day belonged to everyone else, and to reclaim that space for yourself, you spend your night, yours, or hours staying up. For some, the late hours may also feel like the only safe space to relax. However, revenge bedtime procrastination has also its cons. If you end up staying up late regularly, it may lead to chronic fatigue. It may also lead to brain fog, poor memory, emotional disintegration or dysregulation, increased stress, and long-term health risks. It may also just become a vicious cycle of staying up late and feeling tired the next day. An easy way to get out of this is to build free time into the day by scheduling short and guilt-free breaks. The other way to deal with this is to keep your evening routine short and enjoyable instead of making it feel like another draining chore. President Trump is infamous among the media for his bizarre statements. However, it is his new press secretary, Katie Zachariah, who has become the talk of the town. Predictions platform Polymarket is busy taking bets on Zachariah's survival at the White House, with some even comparing her to former White House communications director Anthony Scaramucci, who held the position for a record short stint of just 10 days during Trump's first term. Shortly after Katie's first press briefing on Tuesday that is being dubbed as disastrous, Polymarket asked traders when they thought Katie would be canned. According to odds so far, Zachariah had a 29% chance of leaving the White House by December 31st. Zachariah's performance was heavily critiqued online after she appeared visibly nervous behind the podium. Rummaging through notes, boasting about Trump's perceived gains, Zachariah, who was at the podium for a quick 14-minute briefing, took questions from only three consecutive outlets and ended up mistakenly referring to the U.S. president as her husband before abruptly wrapping up. Despite the faux pas, White House communications director Stephen Chung described her briefing performance as tremendous and commanding. International media, however, did not shy away from terming her speech as slightly robotic. Even her boss, President Trump, praised her performance, telling reporters that he thought she did an excellent job.
6: Are you like propaganda?
7: No, no.
8: I thought she was very good.
0: Apart from the briefing front, the new White House press secretary is facing scrutiny over her professional credentials. Katie touts herself as a lawyer, citing her experience with a law firm in China years ago. However, the White House has offered no evidence that she

0: No public records that prove that she has ever been licensed to practice law in the U.S. states. According to publicly available states' attorney list, Zachariah was not registered in 38 states, as well as D.C. and the Virgin Islands. Even her boss, Trump, seemed to be unaware about which state Zachariah had passed the bar exam in.
1: Which state?
2: Which state?
3: Tell us.
2: You're an attorney?
3: China.
0: Katie's alma mater, Pepperdine University, confirmed she graduated from its law school. However, a degree is not a license to practice law. In a later statement to the press, she claimed to have practiced international transaction law with all the appropriate credentials. Her LinkedIn profile says she worked as an associate at a Beijing firm from 2011 to 2013 during her time in China, where she also claims that she allegedly received her bar license. However, according to Chinese law and legal affairs website China Justice Observer, only Chinese citizens can be licensed as lawyers in China, while foreign staff can work at Chinese firms in other capacities. Her LinkedIn states that she had previously served as a senior communications advisor for Trump's Truth Social platform before joining the White House press team. She had also worked as a commentator for Fox News and Newsmax and worked on the Department of Homeland Security press team from February to March this year. India's Jammu and Kashmir witnessed an early winter spell as fresh snowfall blanketed the Kashmir Valley's higher reaches. The fresh spell brought a sharp chill to mountainous areas, signaling a shift towards colder weather across the valley. The Kilche Top Valley and Razdan Pass in North Kashmir's Bandipora district received fresh snowfall, with heavy snow reported in Upper Tulail near the line of control.

0: The popular tourist destination of Gulmarg also donned a winter look with continuous snowfall at Afar Wat peak, covering the surrounding mountains in white. The fresh snow delighted tourists who were seen enjoying the wintry landscape and capturing photographs and videos on the snow-covered slopes. Fresh snowfall forced the closure of vehicular movement along the 85-kilometer Bandipora-Gurez road, cutting off Gurez Valley's only road link with the rest of Kashmir. Located at an altitude of around 3,558 meters, Ras Dan Pass is particularly vulnerable to snowfall and adverse weather conditions. Restoration work is underway on the Uri National Highway in North Kashmir's Baramulla district after heavy rain triggered a landslide, bringing massive boulders onto the road. Officials said efforts were being made to clear the debris and restore traffic at the earliest. The Meteorological Center Srinagar has forecast generally cloudy conditions with light to moderate rainfall at many places on October 15th. Higher reaches may receive light snowfall, while isolated areas could witness thunderstorms, gusty winds and hailstorms. Weather is expected to remain largely dry on October 16th, followed by dry conditions from October 17th to the 24th. Another spell of cloudy weather with light rain at scattered places and light snowfall over higher reaches is forecast between October 25th and 27th. Thunderstorms and gusty winds may occur at few places. And that's the latest at this hour. Thank you for watching. This is We On Wild as One. I'm Eric Njoka. Goodbye.
1: Campaigns, elections, alliances, controversies, and power play. Stories that analyze global and domestic politics. A dedicated show with varied perspectives, expert take, citizens' voices, detailed ground reports, and in-depth coverage from political corridors of the world. This is Race to Power.

0: is Defense Pulse.
1: It's not the same world that it used to be 10 years back. Drones are how the wars are being fought right now.
2: But the role of infantry, the role of foot soldiers is not going to be changing, and neither is it changing in the Ukraine-Russia conflict.
3: Man unmanned mission together, very much like how the aircrafts and the drones work. They both have specific tasks that is there, and that's the naval battlefield that it is going to be.

Hello, you're watching Beyond Pulse. I'm Shreya Upadhyay. Up ahead, we get you all that is making news across the world and here in India. First up, a quick look at the top stories. President Volodymyr Zelensky

0: Zelensky says that Ukraine will no longer abide by U.S. President Donald Trump's demands not to strike Russian oil refineries as tensions deepen between the two leaders over a U.S.-Russia diesel agreement. The forces of Yemen's internationally recognized government say the Houthis had fired ballistic missiles at the central city of Marib, which sits in a strategic oil-rich region. NDMC orders the closure of Central Park in Connaught Place on the 16th and 17th of October ahead of the Cockroach Janta Party's proposed Lehrado Tiranga march in the heart of New Delhi. President Donald Trump says the government will not live stream the firing squad execution of Fort Hood shooter Nidal Hassan, cancelling a plan announced last week by the Secretary of War, Pete Hegseth. Well, the tensions between Houthis and Saudi Arabia continue to escalate. In the latest, Yemen's Houthi rebels have reportedly targeted the presidential palace in Aden, killing two security guards, as per government officials. The visuals on your screen right now show smoke rising from the Al Mashiq Palace in Aden after a reported Houthi attack. The rebel group reportedly fired several missiles towards the palace compound, with residents reporting multiple explosions. The palace serves as headquarters of Yemen's internationally recognized government in the southern port city. Earlier in the day, the Houthis claimed to have struck a Saudi Typhoon fighter jet in northwestern Yemen. Images released by the rebels purportedly show the aircraft being targeted over Sada'a governorate. Following the latest escalation, the Saudi Foreign Ministry has accused Iran of encouraging the Houthi offensive. Saudi officials claim that Tehran continues to arm, train and support the rebels in violation of UNSC resolutions. Meanwhile, Saudi Arabian air defenses remain on a high alert. The Saudi-led coalition has announced its air defenses have intercepted and destroyed a cruise missile in the Medina region. The coalition spokesperson, Turki al-Maliki, confirmed the interception but did not disclose the missile's origin or intended target. However, Yemen's Houthi group has denied carrying out any such attack on Saudi Arabia today. Now, Medina, the burial place of the Prophet Muhammad and home to the Prophet's mosque, remember, is one of Islam's holiest cities alongside Mecca. The Houthis have vowed to keep targeting airports and other sites across Saudi Arabia. But on Sunday last, they said that Mecca and Medina would be spared. In a major setback for Saudi's Crown Prince Mohammed bin Salman, the European Union has now announced that the second summit between the EU and the Gulf Cooperation Council, or the GCC, that is planned for the 24th of October in Riyadh, has been postponed amid continued threats. Earlier, Bulgarian Prime Minister had indicated that the EU-Gulf summit in Riyadh could be postponed, citing security concerns.
1: As far as I know, this meeting in Riyadh will be postponed, maybe for security reasons, but we highly appreciate the dialogue between EU and the Gulf countries, especially Saudi Arabia. And Bulgaria is a strong supporter and one of the driving engines for developing this railway corridor from Saudi Arabia through Syria, Turkey, Bulgaria and Europe.
0: Despite the delay, the European Union emphasized that its partnership with the Gulf Cooperation Council is of great strategic importance. While the official statement from the European Council did not detail the exact cause of delay, this follows recent missile and drone attacks by Yemen's Houthi rebels targeting Riyadh, including an attack on King Khalid International Airport. The Saudi-led coalition says strikes at the Riyadh airport killed at least 17 people in October alone. Earlier on Wednesday, the Houthis claimed to have targeted King Khalid International Airport with a ballistic missile. This is part of a series of attacks on Saudi airports in the recent days. 10 attacks targeted 5 airports between 5th and 11th of October, killing 20 people, injuring more than 300 and severely disrupting air travel. The Saudi-led coalition has now screened CCTV footage of the Houthi attacks on airports of Abha, Jazan and Nasran in capital Riyadh. In fact, Riyadh too has hit back with strikes against the Iran-backed group's stronghold in the Yemeni capital, Sana'a. Saudi Arabia has led a military coalition supporting Yemen's internationally recognized government since 2015 after the Houthis took control of Sana'a in 2014. The latest escalation began in July this year following the collapse of a 2022 truce. Shifting our focus now, in India, the political battle over electoral roll revisions reached the Supreme Court today. In fact, the top court heard a bunch of petitions filed by Congress leader Rahul Gandhi, the India bloc leaders, journalists as well as lawyers. The petitions followed an unprecedented police and paramilitary deployment in central Delhi starting 10th of October as the police cracked down on protesters attempting to stage a protest against the Chief Election Commissioner Gyanesh Kumar. Now, the petitions challenged the legality of the contentious SIR exercise and the detentions of the protesters as well as journalists in New Delhi. A bench of Chief Justice Surya Kant and Justice Joymala Bagchi issued notice to the Election Commission of India, the Chief Election Commissioner Gyanesh Kumar and two other election commissioners, Sukhbir Singh Sandhu and Vivek Joshi. The court also indirectly pulled up the leader of opposition, Rahul Gandhi, over his march to the top court on the 12th of October, saying that it will ask one of the petitioners to explain his conduct. In fact, the court issued a notice on separate pleas filed by AIMIM chief Asaduddin Owaisi and the Congress leader Digvijay Singh. Referring to the opposition's protest march to the Supreme Court and the ensuing chaos, Chief Justice Surya Kant remarked, and I quote him, "We are not sitting in ivory towers. We are aware of statements made outside the court. Nobody can browbeat the judiciary." The Supreme Court has also directed law enforcement agencies to preserve all CCTV footage and other digital material related to the Delhi protests, while allowing private parties to preserve and submit videos as evidence in court. Separately, the Apex Court has also sought the centre's reply on pleas challenging the move to denotify Jantar Mantar as a protest site. The Chief Justice said that the court would examine whether the Delhi police applied its mind before the move. The top court also told the Delhi police not to take coercive action against a journalist who's alleged that she was sexually assaulted by a police officer during the recent protest. Senior advocate Indira Jaisingh had sought protection for this journalist against whom the accused senior police officer has registered an FIR under the SCST Prevention of Atrocities Act. The Supreme Court also indicated that it could constitute a committee to look into the allegations of violence against women journalists. It directed Indira Jaisingh to submit two sealed envelopes, one containing the names of the women journalists allegedly assaulted and the other listing retired women judges and police officers who could be considered for the committee. High voltage action continued outside the Supreme Court as well. Remember, CJP's Abhijit Dipke, All India Student Federation's Neha Bora and actor Prakash Raj addressed a press conference ahead of the CJP's October 16th call for a tricolour march at Central Delhi's Connaught Place. Speaking with the media, Abhijit Dipke said that CJP members Ashutosh Ranka and Saurav Das were jailed for simply waving the tricolour at Jantar Mantar. He urged protesters to turn up in large numbers and wave the tricolour without fear.
2: कल आशुतोष और सौरभ को तिरंगा लहराने के लिए इन लोगों ने उठा लिया। तिरंगा लहराना इस देश में कब से वॉल्यूशन ऑफ लॉ हो गया, वॉल्यूशन ऑफ पीस हो गया? जहां तक मुझे याद है, इस देश में तिरंगा लहराने पर तब 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
0: The CJP also received a shot in the arm from the Delhi High Court, which has refused to restrain from the CJP from proceeding with its October 16th tricolour march. The High Court took on record assurances from the Delhi police that it would take all possible measures to control the gathering. With Central Delhi turning into a fortress, the stage is now set for what could be another day of high-voltage action in the ongoing protests. America's biggest non-nuclear bomb is back on the table as Iran fortifies its nuclear sites and Washington counts down to the midterms. President Donald Trump is weighing the mother of all bombs for strikes on Iranian nuclear and energy infrastructure. Tehran cautions bombs, missiles cannot force Iranian nation to surrender. Take a look at this report for more details.

0: The War Room is live again. A weapon so big it needs a cargo plane to carry it. A blast so vast it wipes out everything in a mile. According to reports, Pentagon has drawn fresh strike options if President Donald Trump decides to attack Iran again. And at the heart of that plan is the GBU-43B. The Massive Ordnance Air Blast, or simply the mother of all bombs. These massive bombs can target Iranian energy infrastructure and fortified nuclear sites. Timing is critical. The attack could come either before or after the November 3rd midterms, as the White House looks to reset the narrative on a war that has hit fuel prices and poll numbers. So what is this monster? The MOAB is America's largest non-nuclear bomb. It weighs 21,600 pounds, almost 9.8 tons. It is 30 feet long and GPS guided. It contains 11 tons of TNT equivalent. It does not drill deep like a bunker buster. It air bursts, it explodes just above the ground and sends a crushing pressure wave outwards. First tested in March 2003 on the eve of the Iraq invasion. It has only been used once in combat. It was unleashed in Afghanistan in 2017 against an ISIS cave complex. The mushroom cloud was seen 20 miles away. The reports of a fresh American attack follows intensive satellite imagery revealing renewed activity across Fordo and Natanz, which are Iran's major nuclear sites. Washington aims to signal that deep underground burial offers no immunity from American air power. Yet Tehran refuses to flinch. Iran says it is prepared for war even as it negotiates with the U.S.
1: And here, regarding the proposal that has been put forward, as we have said before and reiterate now, the U.S. president made commitments and has now violated them and broke them. America must be punished. America must change its behavior. It must understand that it has to come to terms with the Iranian people and accept the rightful demands of the Iranian nation.
0: Iranian President Masoud Pezeshkian says the country is facing its most intense blockade since the 1979 Islamic Revolution, accusing the United States of seeking to provoke public protests. Iran and the United States have been at war since February 28, when U.S. and Israeli strikes assassinated Iran's supreme leader Ayatollah Ali Khamenei. Bureau report, we on World is One.
2: Moving on now, the European Union leadership has gathered once again in Brussels with a host of issues on agenda. The bloc's budget from 2028 to 34 is up for massive discussion and debate as member states disagree on the seven-year plan. Ukraine is also on the list, with the country's president Volodymyr Zelensky participating in this two-day meeting. The heads of state from European Union nations have huddled in the Belgian capital as Ukraine seeks renewed military and financial support ahead of another wartime winter. But the EU needs to work out the finances and the cost of this support. A key issue that needs financial and substantial backing is the bloc's agreement to provide Ukraine with a 90 billion euros worth of loan for 2026-27. Of this total loan amount, 60 billion euros is for military assistance, while the remaining 30 billion euros will cover the Eurasian countries' budgetary needs. Now, for the European Union, this summit and aid for Ukraine comes amid a renewed push to get Russia on the table for talks and end the war, which has dragged on for more than 4.5 years now.
3: Well, we definitely have different approach to this war. We see that we have to pressure the aggressor to stop the war, not the victim to surrender. Squeezing Ukraine is not the right approach, and that's why

0: Europe be standing by Ukraine.
1: There is the tussle with the United States over the control of Russian assets in the European Union. Germany's Chancellor Friedrich Merz says that the assets frozen in Europe will be for the region to control and take decisions on.
2: Those are assets that are frozen in Europe, and they should remain frozen in Europe. This is our business, and we are deciding over it.
1: The summit also comes amid Washington's reported diesel deal with Moscow. Ukraine's president says that he feels betrayed by Donald Trump over this agreement. Zelensky accused the United States of helping Russia by failing to warn of the incoming missile strikes. He said that American actions are weakening Ukraine's defense and has urged Elon Musk to restore Starlink. Musk said that restrictions on the military-grade Starshield system are controlled by the U.S. government, not his company. William Densilo has sent us this report from Brussels. Take a listen.
3: This is really seen as a bumper edition for the European leaders gathering. Plenty of issues on the docket, ranging from the energy crisis, what European leaders can do to help consumers with these rising costs, largely fueled by the conflict with Iran. Now, also on the docket, the trade imbalance with China, how to address that. The budget for the EU as well, with some member states calling for tens of billions worth of euros to be knocked off the next budget. A key topic, though, that leaders will be addressing in coordination with Ukraine's President Volodymyr Zelensky, who is here in the Belgian capital. What more can be done to support Kyiv at a time where the US is reportedly cutting off some of the speed of the Starlink internet access to Ukraine, impacting them on the battlefield, as well as that deal that US President did with Russia to take in more Russian diesel. All these funds, according to European leaders, say goes directly towards helping fund the Russian war machine.
1: Following the October 7 terror attack, Israel launched a brutal offensive, killing over 74,000 people in Gaza, while U.S. President Donald Trump launched the Board of Peace 9 months ago, aimed at reconstructing Gaza. It has now run into a hurdle due to Israeli Prime Minister Netanyahu. As per reports, Israel is refusing to allow construction of a key military outpost for the Board of Peace in Gaza. While the organization issued a contract in this regard to the U.S.-based firm 2 months back, contractors and trucks are not being allowed to cross into Gaza and begin their work. But why is this crucial? Well, reports suggest that this base would host 150 troops from across the world who would be rotated at short intervals without their presence, though. The larger plans of the Trump-led organization cannot proceed due to the lack of security. While Israel is yet to disclose the reasons for this delay, its stakes are very high, as the IDF reportedly controls up to 70% of the Gaza region. According to reports, though, the Board of Peace is hoping that the Israeli government will let the project proceed after the general elections are conducted. In September, Donald Trump's Board of Peace had announced a six-month plan worth $2.45 billion to supposedly rebuild Gaza. This was seen as the first stage of a broader reconstruction effort expected to cost $71 billion over the next decade. But the ground reality remains stark. Israeli strikes continue unabated, despite 1 year since the completion of the Israel-Hamas ceasefire. Over 1,400 Palestinians have been killed in Gaza due to the IDF aggression. In the latest from Gaza, in fact, two people were killed in Khan Yunis during an Israeli overnight strike. Distraught locals lamented the current affairs.
4: When will the shedding of Palestinian blood cease? When will the Palestinians' mourning finally end? We have entered the fourth year of this war without seeing an end to it, and where is the peace council? Where are the guarantors of the ceasefire agreement? Where are those people?
1: Meanwhile, with less than 2 weeks to go for the Israeli elections, the opposition is up in arms against Prime Minister Netanyahu, claiming that Hamas is re-establishing its foothold in the Gaza Strip due to the government's failure. Key opposition leader Gadi Eisenkot vowed to end Hamas's rule within 18 months.
5: Today, I give a public commitment. From the moment I enter the Prime Minister's office, within 18 months, Hamas will no longer rule the Gaza Strip. This will be an official objective of the government I lead.
1: And with that, now let's take a look at the stories that are making headlines across India. Prime Minister Narendra Modi virtually inaugurated five major development projects worth 3,350 crore rupees in Ladakh, focusing on boosting regional connectivity, renewable power infrastructure, water security and cultural preservation. Key highlights include a 650 crore rupee Leh Airport Terminal, the strategic Nimmu Padung Darcha Road, the Hanu Hydroelectric Project, 40 Project Amrit Him Sarovar Reservoirs, and India's first petroglyph conservation park. The Ministry of Defence has signed indigenous defence contracts worth 4,106 crore rupees to bolster the operational capabilities of the armed forces. A 2,563 crore rupee agreement was finalised with New Space India Limited for the Indian Air Force's second dedicated GSAT-7C communication satellite. An additional 1,543 crore rupee deal was inked with Bharat Dynamics Limited to supply Varunastra heavyweight torpedoes to the Indian Navy. The Jammu and Kashmir High Court has imposed an interim ban on all fuel-powered motorboats, motorized shikaras and jet skis operating in Srinagar's iconic Dal Lake to curb the rising pollution and protect its fragile ecosystem. The High Court directed authorities, including the Lake Conservation and Management Authority and the police, to strictly enforce the ban, warning that any violations would result in contempt proceedings. The Karnataka High Court remarked that Vijay Mallya's flamboyant lifestyle and vanity continue to stall the final settlement of Kingfisher Airlines' loan recovery proceedings. Despite this, a division bench granted relief to Diageo Holdings, ruling that banks cannot claim pledged United Breweries shares after already recovering over 14,131 crore rupees against a 6,203 crore rupee loan. The court emphasized that it is now up to the bank consortium and the Indian government to conclude the long-pending case. AT1 BSF personnel and three civilian drivers were admitted to Imphal's Regional Institute of Medical Sciences with suspected food poisoning after falling ill following breakfast. Hospital authorities reported that the patient suffered from severe dehydration, vomiting and nausea, prompting an emergency response. Officials confirmed that all affected individuals are currently in a stable condition. Well, with that, it's a wrap on this edition of Pulse. Thank you very much for joining us at the moment. Bye-bye.

0: 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Stories that analyze global and domestic politics. A dedicated show with varied perspectives, expert take, citizens' voices, detailed ground reports, and in-depth coverage from political corridors of the world. This is Race to Power. 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
1: This is Defense Pulse.
2: It's not the same world that it used to be 10 years back. Drones are how the wars are being fought right now.
3: But the role of infantry, the role of foot soldiers is not going to be changing, and neither is it changing in the Ukraine-Russia conflict.
4: Man unmanned mission together, very much like how the aircrafts and the drones work. They both have specific tasks that is there, and that's the naval battlefield that it is going to be.
5: So training our defense personnel is becoming more and more critical to adapt to the ever-changing battlefield.
6: Data, software, algorithms,

time of the year that you really get to dress up in whatever type of character that you like and, you know, be yourself and the tricks and treats with it. It's a scary time of year, but it's really fun.

know more, understand better, think ahead. Hello and a very warm welcome. You are watching Gravitas with me, Molly Gambhir. Get the facts, not the bombast. On the 26th of March, dynamic pricing, Baloch separatists. Gravitas cuts out the clutter. Gravitas keeps calm when others scream. Gravitas brings news to life. Weekdays, 9 p.m. IST, 3:30 p.m. GMT. Gravitas. Seeing is believing.

protests, detentions and chaos. It has been a tumultuous past few days in the Indian capital. The mass demonstrations by leaders of the opposition and members of the youth-based Cockroach Janata Party led to a major security lockdown in New Delhi. The trigger? Revisions of the national voter rolls. A massive special intensive revision or SIR of electoral lists, which resulted in the removal of over 133 million names from voter rolls, that remains our top story today. Hello and welcome to another edition of Inside South Asia. I'm Kripa. Let's get started.

0: The supporters of the Cockroach Janata Party, activists, students and the opposition parties have taken to the streets with some gusto, demanding the resignation of the head of India's Election Commission. The protesters have pointed an accusatory finger at the election body chief over what they allege is the manipulation of voter rolls to benefit the ruling Bharatiya Janata Party. The Election Commission of India, which oversees the voting process in the world's most populous nation, has denied any wrongdoing.
1: On the 2nd of October, the birth anniversary of the father of the nation, Mahatma Gandhi, the Cockroach Janata Party, which is not an official political party but a Gen Z-led pressure group, launched its nationwide protests in Mumbai, demanding the resignation of India's chief election commissioner, Gyanesh Kumar, over alleged irregularities in electoral rolls. A massive demonstration was planned on the 10th of October at the Jantar Mantar protest site in the heart of the Indian capital. In a bid to thwart the demonstration, police imposed several restrictions across the nation's capital. As many as 45 metro stations were closed, mobile internet services were suspended in the central business district, and thousands of police and paramilitary personnel were deployed to prevent demonstrators from reaching the protest site. Thousands of people, including content creators and YouTubers, were detained and later released, while videos emerged of police forcibly dragging some protesters into buses and whisking them away. On the 12th of October, following the weekend protests, Delhi police removed Jantar Mantar from its list of authorized protest sites, instead designating three other venues, Ram Leela Maidan, Burari Ground and CBD Ground, For more than three decades, the stretch of road beside New Delhi's iconic 18th century Jantar Mantar Observatory was where India came to lodge its protest and be heard. Trade unions, retired soldiers, anti-corruption campaigners, women's rights groups and student activists all rallied there. Following Jantar Mantar's denotification by the Delhi police, students protested to reclaim the protest site.
2: We had come here to reclaim our Jantar Mantar, to continue our sit-in protest against SIR. But look at how many police officers in uniform have been deployed here. If we don't start the struggle to reclaim Jantar Mantar, to reclaim our basic democratic rights, then our struggle against SIR, our struggle for justice in Gyanesh's case, will also be weakened.
1: Criticizing the denotification, the CJP said that it would make demonstrations less visible and harder for protesters to make their voices heard. Putting up a united front, the leader of the opposition in the Lok Sabha, Rahul Gandhi, said that the opposition has a singular mission, restoration of democracy in India.
3: There are no parallel protests. There is one singular protest. And the protest has one mission. Restoration of democracy in India. Democracy has been destroyed in this country. The election system has been destroyed.
1: On the same day, two top leaders of the Cockroach Janata Party, Saurav Das and Ashutosh Ranka, along with their fellow activist Ajinkya Shinde, were arrested for allegedly trespassing at the protest site. Both of them were accused of trespassing, breaching a peace bond, violating prohibitory orders and obstructing public officials, and sentenced to jail for 5 days. The protests and detentions, which have continued despite the restrictions, have intensified scrutiny of the special intensive revision of electoral rolls, a voter verification exercise that opposition parties allege has benefited the Bharatiya Janata Party. Both the Election Commission and the government have denied the charges of manipulation, but what's alarming is the heavy-handed approach of the ruling dispensation in dealing with protests and dissenting voices. The cockroach movement started after India's Chief Justice Surya Kant made remarks comparing some unemployed young people to cockroaches, and has mobilized protests in recent months against issues ranging from government school infrastructure to jobs. It has emerged as one of the biggest political challenges for the BJP's 12-year rule in India. In the coming days, it will be interesting to see in what way will the CJP protest. Ram Leela Maidan reportedly involves high costs of around 1.21 lakh rupees or $1,272 per day and has very limited availability for the rest of 2026. Will CJP or opposition leaders be able to use it or any other designated sites, or chaos on Delhi streets will continue?
0: On the 11th of October, in an extraordinary constitutional measure, the President's office in Pakistan placed the restive northwestern province of Khyber Pakhtunkhwa under emergency rule. The emergency was declared following anti-government demonstrations by supporters of jailed former Prime Minister Imran Khan and what the government called a spurt in militant violence in northwestern Pakistan. What does this emergency mean for the region and the future of Pakistan? Let's decode.
1: The restive province of Khyber Pakhtunkhwa is a stronghold for jailed former Prime Minister Imran Khan's party, Tehreek-e-Insaf, or the PTI, whose members and supporters have been marching in the province to demand his release and airing anti-government criticism fueled by harsh economic conditions. An immensely popular former cricket star, 74-year-old Imran Khan, has been behind bars since August 2023, facing scores of charges ranging from corruption to inciting violence following widespread anti-establishment riots in May that year. Branding the charges politically motivated, Imran Khan and his legal team have rejected the allegations. In recent weeks, facing the threat of civil unrest, the Pakistan government sought to avert the opposition party's show of force on the streets through talks with its leaders, but the talks broke down on October 4th, prompting the start of the anti-government demonstrations. Led by the province's chief minister, Sohail Afridi, the PTI supporters began the long march demonstrations between towns and cities throughout Khyber Pakhtunkhwa with plans to eventually reach the Pakistani capital. Perhaps spooked by the possibility of the situation spiraling out of control, the government placed the restive province under emergency rule on Sunday.
4: The president of the state has, on the advice of the prime minister, exercised the powers granted under Article 232 and Article 234 of the Constitution to impose emergency in Khyber Pakhtunkhwa. In common parlance, when matters arise under Article 232, we say it is an emergency, and when matters arise under Article 234, we say it is governor's rule. But this situation was so grave and exceptional that the requirements laid down in both provisions. It is clear from the proclamation that, in line with the intent of the Constitution, the Chief Minister of Khyber Pakhtunkhwa, the provincial ministers, have been immediately

0: permanently rendered inactive. Responding to the emergency declaration, PTI Chairman Gohar Ali Khan called it an extremely alarming development and grave political mistake and an undemocratic measure. The draconian decision was ostensibly taken due to what the Prime Minister Shehbaz Sharif's office described as the deteriorating law and order situation in Khyber Pakhtunkhwa and the provincial government's deliberate indifference in the war against terrorism. Security was beefed up massively across the province and barricades made from shipping containers locked down the provincial capital, Peshawar and Kohat. Additionally, public transport services were suspended and roads in other cities in the province were also closed, angering the residents.
1: People are facing difficulties because of this colonial-style rule. Right now, children can't go to school, containers have been placed to block roads, and businesses are suffering. Those who are protesting, it is their legal right.
0: Reportedly, after the imposition of the emergency rule, hundreds of members of the PTI were detained across the province. Even the province's chief minister, Sohail Afridi, was not spared and arrested hours after the extraordinary constitutional measures were announced, according to the PTI. Not to be deterred, the supporters have continued to stage sporadic protests across the province.
2: We will exercise our constitutional right to register our protest at every level, on every platform and in every court. Just as our leader, Mr. Imran Khan, stands firm against this usurping regime, us too, following in his footsteps, will stand our ground, exercise our constitutional and fundamental rights to protest and ensure our voice reaches the general public.
0: On the 12th of October, police resorted to firing warning shots in a bid to disperse protesters. But the question is, will these extraordinary measures prove to be enough to prevent Imran Khan's supporters from marching on Islamabad to press for his release from jail?
3: Nepal is still trying to recover from the devastating flash floods on 26th of August. On 11th of October, the Himalayan nation was once again hit by flash floods, this time in the Gorkha district west of capital Kathmandu. This time, more than 200 houses and 5 bridges were swept away, dealing yet another blow to a country already struggling to recover and triggering concerns over its ability to withstand frequent natural calamities. The country's resilience is being tested like never before.
4: The reoccurring flash floods have pushed the Himalayan nation to the hilt, leaving its people struggling to cope with devastating losses and filled with immense grief. Just when communities were beginning to rebuild their lives, another tragedy struck on the 11th of October. The devastating flash floods swept away more than 200 houses and 5 bridges along the Budhi Gandaki River, which is a tributary of the Trishuli River. In Gorkha district, about 100 kilometers west of Kathmandu, powerful flood waters crashed into the Soti Khola Bridge, causing it to buckle under the force of the torrent before it was swept away. At least 5 people are still missing, and although no deaths have been confirmed, in the latest disaster, concerns are growing over the toll on affected communities. Our correspondent, Saloni Murarka, filed this report in the aftermath of the Sunday flash floods.
5: The flood hit a hydropower project, sweeping away its main camp and equipment. At least 22 homes are now at immediate risk. The Nepal Army, meanwhile, have rescued 95 people, while nearly 500 security personnel have been deployed for search and rescue operation. Authorities here in Kathmandu, meanwhile, have brought in geologists and drones to investigate what triggered the landslide that caused the surge in the river.
4: According to officials, a landslide in Chumnubri village in Gorkha district blocked the Budhi Gandaki river, resulting in downstream flooding. Rescue teams, supported by army helicopters, have been working tirelessly to reach cut-off settlements and bring people to safety. Dozens of people, including foreign nationals, have been rescued, but the situation remains critical with more than 100 foreign trekkers stranded after floodwaters destroyed hiking trails along the popular Mansalu circuit trek.
6: There were about 10 buildings here, but you can see that it has transformed into a riverbank. There was a community building here and homes of other residents. It has all turned into a riverbank. It is a big loss for us.
4: The tragedy has come at an unfortunate time when Nepal is still struggling to recover from the previous catastrophe, which affected more than 80,000 people. Thousands who lost their homes and livelihoods continue to live in emergency shelters, relying on humanitarian assistance for basic necessities, including food, water and shelter. Several villages near the worst-hit areas remain cut off, forcing the Nepali government and the United Nations to transport essential supplies by helicopter and cargo drones. The frequent disasters have further complicated recovery efforts, heaping more misery on the already vulnerable communities. To address the growing humanitarian crisis, the United Nations has launched an urgent appeal for nearly $50 million in emergency assistance.
7: No one is living here anymore. It's difficult to live here now because there's no water and no electricity. They're working to restore and organize things, so hopefully it will gradually become easier. But for now, it's still difficult.
4: Though several countries have pledged financial assistance, the financial aid so far remains well below what Nepal needs to rebuild. The government estimates that reconstruction will cost around $4.78 billion, with $57 million needed for short-term recovery over the next 6 months alone. In addition to the destruction, the disaster has also renewed concerns over the impact of climate change. Experts have pointed to rising climate risks, warning that Nepal's fragile Himalayan ecosystem is particularly vulnerable to extreme weather, glacial melt, and landslides. Addressing the United Nations General Assembly last month, Prime Minister Balendra Shah had described Nepal's catastrophic flooding as a warning to the world, urging the international community to take the rising threat of climate change more seriously. But back home, the struggle is far from over for those who have lost their homes and livelihoods. Along the Trishuli River, survivors continue to clear the mud in a bid to salvage what remains and find ways to get their businesses back on their feet. Yet every attempt to rebuild brings its own challenges. Just as families begin to pick up the pieces, another disaster threatens to wipe away their progress, leaving them to start afresh. For communities already struggling with loss and uncertainty, the question remains, how do you rebuild your life when you are repeatedly forced back to square one?
3: In India's northeastern state of Assam, despite significant gains in recent years, infant and maternal mortality rates are a cause for concern. But a network of mobile boat clinics known as AKHA, the Assamese word for hope, is proving to be a vital link to healthcare. The initiative has brought doctors, medicines, vaccines, and basic laboratory services to communities in 13 districts across the state that have limited health facilities, if any. In our next report, we take you aboard these floating clinics.
8: The mighty Brahmaputra River crisscrosses its way through Assam, a state of more than 30 million people. Hundreds of thousands of these live on chars, or temporary river islands and sandbars, where access to even basic healthcare can be a challenge. More than 2,000 such chars or temporary river islands dot the state, where there are limited health facilities and little or no manpower, according to the local government. Consequently, residents often have little choice but to travel to distant health centers on the mainland for even routine treatment.
9: আমার

0: Such, the initiative began with a small experiment to take health care to communities that conventional services struggle to reach. 2 decades later, it has expanded to 15 boats, supported by Assam's authorities and UNICEF. According to UNICEF, the fleet operates across 13 districts, reaching approximately 20,000 people every month.
1: The boat clinic was introduced in Nalbari district in 2009, and since then we have been providing healthcare services in inaccessible areas that are not connected to any healthcare facilities. Since 2009, this program has been running with the support of Center for Northeast Studies and Policy Research and National Health Mission. We are currently covering approximately 25,000 people.
0: Each boat functions like a mobile health center, with medical teams providing consultations, distributing medicines, administering vaccines, and conducting basic laboratory tests. A central focus of these services is maternal and child health, in a bid to help reduce mortality rates that exceed the national average. The mobile boat clinics provide antenatal care checkups for pregnant women and routine immunization for the newborn babies.
2: We are servicing the remote area of Nalbari district, around 26 shore areas. In each month, we are trying to cover each area, and mainly we are targeting the pregnant women who need the antenatal care checkup and the newborn babies who need the routine immunization and the normal babies.
0: The significance of these floating clinics becomes even more apparent during floods in Assam. This year, severe flooding across the state claimed more than 100 lives, highlighting the risks faced by communities living along the Brahmaputra and its tributaries. In such conditions, a clinic that can travel by river is not merely a convenience. It is the only reliable link between an isolated village and the public health system. The Akha initiative shows how mobile healthcare can adapt to the geography and its particular challenges, rather than expecting patients to overcome it.
3: The 9-day festival of Navratri began on the 11th of October with traditional Garba dancing and devotional rituals across India. Navratri, meaning 9 nights, honors the Hindu goddess Durga and the triumph of good over evil. The festival is marked by Garba, a traditional folk dance in which people dressed in colorful traditional attire move in circles to rhythmic music. Have a look at these colorful visuals, and I will see you again next week.

Hello and welcome. You're watching Beyond Dispatch. I am Ridhum Sharma. Let's get started. European Union and Gulf states postpone a joint summit due to be held in the Saudi Arabian capital next week as sustained attacks by the Iran-aligned Houthis fuel concerns about air travel to and from the kingdom.

Donald Trump's demands not to strike Russian oil refineries amid deepening tensions between the two leaders over a US-Russia diesel agreement. Clashes between police and student demonstrators protesting against Albania's long-governing socialist government broke out in the capital, Tirana, in a third consecutive day of violence. Japan denies conducting spy activity in Russia following Moscow's arrest of Japanese journalists on suspicion of espionage.

The High Court of Jammu and Kashmir and Ladakh has imposed an interim ban on the operation of oil fuel-powered motorboats, including motorized shikara boats and jet skis, at Dal Lake to curb pollution.

Gold prices rising over 1% as a weaker dollar and falling U.S. Treasury yields support bullion. Investors await U.S. producer inflation and retail sales data for clues on Federal Reserve rate decisions amid persistent price pressures. Alexander Zverev delivers a confident performance to beat Alex de Minaur and reach the semi-final of the Shanghai Masters.

India has expressed deep concerns after a 19-year-old man was arrested in the US following an investigation into threats involving a potential mass shooting at a Hindu temple. India's Ministry of External Affairs has raised concerns over alleged mass shooting plot at a Hindu temple in Illinois. Spokesperson Randhir Jaiswal called the reported anti-Hindu and racist motive as particularly disturbing. The MEA had also cited references to violence against people of Indian origin in the US. According to authorities, Alexandros Papourakis of Palatine was arrested after an individual reported receiving concerning electronic communications from him. According to investigators, Papourakis had shared a document outlining an alleged plan to carry out a mass shooting at a Hindu temple. During a search of Papourakis' home, police said they found a rifle, multiple loaded rifle magazines, hundreds of rounds of additional rifle ammunition, tactical equipment, a tactical vest containing body armor. Now, during the probe, investigators also found a document titled Why I Fought, aka Aurora Shooter's Manifesto. It contained statements expressing white supremacist and extremist ideologies, including references to violence directed towards individuals of South Asia heritage, particularly those of Indian descent. Detectives believe Papourakis may have been planning to carry out an attack on Sunday, possibly targeting a Hindu place of worship in the Aurora area. The exact location hasn't been confirmed yet. However, Sri Venkateshwara Swami Balaji Temple in Aurora has been widely identified in reports as a possible target. The temple has responded in statement saying it is fully aware of the situation and has been in direct communication with the Aurora Police Department. It emphasized that the safety of devotees, employees and volunteers is their highest priority, informing about the implementation of additional security measures. Papourakis was presented at a district courthouse in Rolling Meadows on Wednesday, where a judge ordered him detained. His next hearing is scheduled for October 30th. The Consulate General of India in Chicago has appreciated the timely action taken by U.S. law enforcement. In a statement, the Indian Consulate confirmed that it was closely monitoring developments while remaining

in touch with members of the Indian diaspora. Meanwhile, top Hindu body, Hindu Mandir Empowerment Council, has expressed its concerns, condemning all acts of hate, violence and intimidation directed at any faith. It encouraged temples and devotees to remain vigilant and promptly report any suspicious activity. It also noted how the developments have come just 2 weeks after an attack on a Hindu temple in Ohio.

0: The Indian government, the foreign ministry, in a strongly worded statement, expresses deep concern, asked the American authorities to investigate the matter thoroughly, but also pointed out to rising racism against Indians. Now, the development comes at a very bad time in India-US relationship, where there are several issues. One, of course, is immigration, which was once the part which was much celebrated, but today, of course, with the anti-immigration policies of Donald Trump, we know that what has been happening, from green card to visa issues, and of course the American side deporting many Indians who were staying there illegally. But that's just part of the problem. There are other issues as well. Trade deal, nobody knows exactly where the situation is, even as both sides have expressed optimism that they are able to find convergences and there could be some positive development. But all in all, much will be required in terms of bringing the relationship back on track, a relationship that was seen growing for last 20 years but has hit a wall ever since Donald Trump has taken several actions, from tariffs to anti-immigration policies. Sudhan Sibal for Vion in New Delhi.
1: Bangladesh is gearing up for biggest Hindu festival, Durga Puja, but concerns over minority safety have cast a shadow over the festival. India has urged Dhaka to address security concerns raised by minority organizations ahead of the celebrations. MEA spokesperson Randhir Jaiswal says New Delhi expects the Bangladesh government to address these concerns. The remarks follow reports of possible vandalism at Puja Pandals and incidents reported in several districts. Meanwhile, in her Durga Puja message, former Prime Minister Sheikh Hasina flagged what she described as a deep sense of insecurity among religious and ethnic minorities. Hasina alleged attacks on temples, homes and members of minority communities had continued since her ouster on August 5, 2024, following a student-led uprising. Bangladesh says it has put in place an extensive security apparatus at nearly 33,000 Durga Puja venues across the country to maintain communal harmony during the festival. The Bangladesh Hindu Buddhist Christian Unity Council has criticized the security arrangements for this year's festival. The council described the need for tight security as saddening and unfortunate. Further, it alleged over 140 incidents of violence, discrimination and persecution, including murders, have taken place against minorities in Bangladesh over the preceding 3 months. According to the council, attempts are underway to incite communal tensions through online propaganda. The council said that such circumstances are increasingly curtailing the religious freedom of minority worshippers while severely undermining Bangladesh's image in the international community.
2: Durga Puja in Bangladesh is being celebrated under heavy security with police, drones and political leaders deployed at pandals. The Bangladesh Hindu Buddhist Christian Unity Council has called this saddening and unfortunate, warning that minority religious freedoms are being curtailed. The council's preliminary count for July to September records at least 141 incidents, including 16 killings, 4 cases of rape and sexual harassment, 36 incidents involving temple attacks, land grabbing and idol vandalism. It also reports attacks on indigenous communities, homes and businesses. The council has flagged alleged provocation at Jagannath University and warned of hate speech on social media. Meanwhile, ousted Prime Minister Sheikh Hasina has accused Bangladesh's authorities of failing to protect minorities, saying this year's Puja comes amid a deep sense of insecurity among the Hindus. She blamed successive governments for alleged killings, temple attacks and intimidation, citing the deaths of Ganapati Chakraborty and Deepu Chandra Das and the jailing of Hindu leader Chinmoy Prabhu. Sheikh Hasina

0: China has promised a National Minority Commission and a Minority Protection Act if the Awami League returns to power, telling Hindus, assuring them that they are not alone. This is Shreya Ghosh reporting for Vyond from Kolkata.
1: Actor Imran Khan, nephew of Indian actor Aamir Khan, is reportedly set to challenge a Mumbai police notice in the Bombay High Court, which demands he leaves India by October 28th following his participation in a protest. The directive follows the actor's participation in a demonstration held at South Mumbai's historic August Kranti Maidan, where protesters gathered to demand the resignation of Chief Election Commissioner Gyanesh Kumar. The actor is now likely to move the Bombay High Court, challenging the notice issued to him. According to reports, he will file a petition by Friday or Monday through his advocate Zulfikar Memon from MZM Legal. As per the plea, no provision of the law or any rule prohibits an overseas citizen of India card holder from participating in a protest. Let's get you more updates from our principal correspondent, Disha Yadav.
2: Well, that is right. Actor Imran Khan is soon going to challenge the notice that has been issued against him, where he is being asked to leave the country by 28th of October this year. Why his case has become significant is the fact because he's an American citizen and he is also an OCI card holder, which is Overseas Citizen of India, where in any sort of political protest or demonstration, he cannot participate if it happens in India. And that is why a complaint was registered against him by BJP leader Kirit Somaya, where the police also found him to be violating all the rules that are applicable to the OCI holder. So his legal team is expected to seek an urgent hearing in the Bombay High Court, and they are expected to file a petition very soon on this. This is Disha reporting here for Vyond, World is One from Mumbai.
1: India's Jammu and Kashmir witnessed an early winter spell as fresh snowfall blanketed the Kashmir Valley's higher reaches. The fresh spell brought a sharp chill to mountainous areas, signaling a shift towards colder weather across the valley. The Khilshi Top in Tulal Valley and Rajasthan Pass in North Kashmir's Bandipora district received fresh snowfall, with heavy snowfall reported in Upper Tulal near the line of control. The popular tourist destination of Gulmarg also donned a winter look, with continuous snowfall at Afarwat Peak covering the surrounding mountains in white. The fresh snow delighted tourists who were seen enjoying the wintry landscape and capturing photographs and videos of the snow-covered slopes. Fresh snowfall forced the closure of vehicular movement across the 85-kilometer Bandipora-Gurez road, cutting off Gurez Valley's only road link with the rest of Kashmir. Located at an altitude of around 3,558 meters, Rajasthan Pass is particularly vulnerable to snowfall and adverse weather conditions. Restoration work is underway on the Uri National Highway in North Kashmir's Baramulla district after heavy rain triggered a landslide, bringing massive boulders onto the road. Officials said efforts were being made to clear the debris and restore traffic at the earliest. The Meteorological Centre, Srinagar, has forecast generally cloudy conditions with light to moderate rainfall at many places on October 15th. Higher reaches may receive light snowfall, while isolated areas could witness thunderstorms, gusty winds and hailstorms. Weather is expected to remain largely dry on October 16th, followed by dry conditions from October 17th to 24th. Another spell of cloudy weather with light rain at scattered places and light snowfall over higher reaches is forecast between October 25th and 27th. Thunderstorms and gusty winds may occur at a few places.
3: There's been a massive dip in the temperatures across Jammu and Kashmir due to the fresh spell of snowfall. Snowfall was witnessed in the northern part of Kashmir in Baramulla district as well as Bandipora district, which had also led to the closure of the road that leads from Srinagar to Gurez in Bandipora district. Snowfall was also witnessed in the tourist spot Gulmarg in the higher reaches of Afar Wat, where tourists were seen enjoying the season's snowfall as the temperatures also dipped across the region. The Met Department has said that there's going to be improvement in the weather conditions from tomorrow onwards for 2 days. After that, there's another wet spell coming the way of Jammu and Kashmir. The Met Department has also advised people living in the higher reaches to be cautious of landslides in the areas, as a landslide was witnessed on the Uri National Highway, where boulders had come onto the streets, and the authorities had pushed in men and machinery to clear the road over there as well. Now, the Met Department says there will be improvement in the weather from tomorrow onwards. With video journalist Firoz Idris Lone for Vyond World is One.
1: A nighttime firebomb attack targeting the Dalai Lama's representative in South Africa has left his home and office extensively damaged. The attack targeted the property in Centurion on October 14th. Dalai Lama's representative, Dundup Gyaplo, was woken up by the sound of shattering glass, only to find his home filled with smoke. He then broke his bedroom window and managed to escape the blaze. The fire gutted the property, rendering it unlivable. Official documents and office furniture were also destroyed in the blaze. An unexploded petrol bomb was later found hanging from a window. Details regarding the suspects involved and the motive behind the attack remain unclear. The incident comes against the backdrop of South Africa's long-standing diplomatic tensions with the Dalai Lama. Pretoria has denied the Tibetan spiritual leader entry visas in 2009, 2011 and 2014 amid concerns over straining ties with China, one of South Africa's largest trading partners. Beijing views the Dalai Lama as a separatist, while the Tibetan spiritual leader says he seeks genuine autonomy for Tibet within China.
4: This is what remains of the office of the Tibetan Centurion South Africa, just 45 to 50 kilometers from central Johannesburg. Following two suspected petrol bomb attacks, rooms inside the building have been reduced to ashes, while officials say they barely escaped with their lives. A representative of the office has told WEON that the attack was politically motivated and intended to intimidate the office of the Tibet here in South Africa. Now the focus turns to investigators to establish who is behind these attacks, why the office was targeted, and whether there is a wider political agenda at play. This is Carl Denomo from Centurion, South Africa, for WEON, World is One.
1: Islamic State jihadists have killed 15 soldiers of the Nigerian army and 5 other anti-jihadist military members. The attack reportedly took place at a military base in the state of Borno, located in northeastern region of Nigeria. The Nigerian military said that the militants burned down a military base, forcing troops to withdraw towards the garrison town of Monguno. The garrison town is located at around 18 kilometers away from the military base in Merari village. Reports say that a large group of Islamic State West Africa province ISWAP fighters looted weapons before razing the base to the ground. According to the Nigerian military, several soldiers are also missing, raising fears among their colleagues that they might have been captured by the jihadists. Locals claim that the jihadists could have launched the attack from the neighboring Guasmala district. The latest attack comes a week after 24 militants and soldiers were killed in a clash between ISWAP fighters and Nigerian forces at a military outpost in the Kokawa region.
5: Suspected ISWAP fighters have killed 15 soldiers and 5 anti-jihadist military members in an attack on a military base in Merari, Borno State. According to AFP, citing defense and local sources, the attack has looted weapons and burnt down the base, forcing troops to withdraw towards Monguno. Several soldiers remain missing, raising fears they may have been taken captive. The Niger Military Command has yet to issue an official statement on the attack, highlighting renewed concerns over the vulnerability of military outposts in the insurgency hits northeast. From Lagos, Nigeria, Umisa Olaniyi. Kuyon, World War I.

India's privatization drive has reached a landmark moment with the Union Cabinet approving the sale of a controlling stake in IDBI Bank to Canada's Fairfax Financial Holdings for $5.6 billion. The transaction could become a defining test of the government's efforts to bring private capital into state-linked banking while potentially offering a template for future strategic sales. Under the approved deal, Fairfax will acquire 60.7% stake in IDBI Bank, comprising the centre's 30.4% holding and Life Insurance Corporation of India's 30.2% stake. Fairfax will pay 81 rupees per share, valuing the transaction at approximately $5.6 billion. The acquisition price is around 11% below the bank's previous closing price at 90.4 rupees. Following the transaction, the government will retain a 15% stake, while LIC will hold 19%. At the center of this transaction is Prem Vatsa, the Hyderabad-born investor often called the Warren Buffett of Canada. Born in 1950, Vatsa studied at the Indian Institute of Technology before moving to Canada for higher education, earning an MBA from the University of Western Ontario. Today, Fairfax is a global property and casualty insurance and reinsurance group operating in more than 100 countries with reported assets of $109.1 billion as of June 2026. Fairfax already has substantial Indian interests, including Thomas Cook India and Bengaluru's airport. IDBI Bank would add a major banking asset to that portfolio. The IDBI sale could offer important lessons for India's wider privatization agenda. The government has described the transaction as India's largest foreign direct investment in the financial sector. Its eventual success could influence future decisions on state-owned banks and other public sector's assets. IDBI Bank's journey will be closely watched as India tests how far strategic sales can reshape public sector ownership. A casual digital prank in Russia's Far East has unmasked a growing risk, which is how AI feels mass paranoia on social media. A woman in Russia has been fined after her AI prank triggered a real-life police hunt for a bear. The resident used ChatGPT to fabricate an image of a large brown bear prowling a village street, causing panic across local messaging platforms. The already heightened alarm over the fatal bear encounters promptly turned the fabricated image into a full-blown emergency. Wildlife rangers were deployed to track the bear before the resident admitted to the online prank. Courts fined her 15,000 rubles. This is the second sanction imposed by regional judges this month for a fake bear scare. At least 26 people have been killed in bear attacks since spring from hibernation. Shorter winters have caused the brown bear population to double to over 3,08,000 in 3 decades. Officials report that over 3,440 threatening bears have been culled this year. The crisis has worsened because of poor crops of wild berries and pine nuts, driving starving animals closer to residential centers. Moscow officially recently revealed plans for urgent interventions to regulate rapidly expanding bear population numbers. Such incidents expose a dangerous online reality as social platforms act as echo chambers for fear, where unverified content bypasses critical scrutiny. Closed messaging networks accelerate the spread of sensational material, turning isolated rumors into full-blown public panic within minutes. And now let's get you the latest updates from the world of entertainment. Hilary Swank is set to be a mom of three. The 52-year-old Oscar-winning actor announced that she is expecting her third child with husband Philip Schinette. Swank shared the news in an Instagram video wherein she depicted her twins dancing in the dark with glow sticks. The actor had welcomed her twins in April 2023 when she was 48. British performers Naomi Ackie and Tom Reeves Harris attended the high-profile launch of the dark psychological thriller Clayface in London. The DC Universe

0: time of the year that you really get to dress up in whatever type of character that you like and, you know, be yourself and the tricks and treats with it. It's a scary time of year, but it's really fun.
1: This is Defense Pulse.

Welcome back and thank you for staying with us. This is We on Wild is One. We are glad you're watching American Joker. Our top stories at this hour. Despite US President Donald Trump's request, Ukraine hit a Russian refinery. Kyiv says it was in response to Russia's ballistic missile and drone attacks that violated Trump energy truce. Britain's Defence Secretary Wes Streeting urges the United States to support Ukraine amid a growing rift between the two countries, insisting it was in Washington's short and long-term interest. The Houthis carried out a missile attack on the Yemeni government's presidential palace in the interim capital of Aden, with government military sources reporting 4 killed. NDMC orders the closure of Central Park in Connaught Place on October 16 and 17 ahead of the Cockroach Janta Party's proposed Lehra Do Tiranga March in the heart of New Delhi. India's merchandise trade deficit widens to $30.21 billion in September as imports outpaces exports. Rising oil prices amid Iran-US conflicts added pressure, while export growth and stronger automobile shipments offered some support.

0: Tensions between Houthis and Saudi Arabia continue to escalate. In the latest, Yemen's Houthi rebels have reportedly targeted the presidential palace in Aden, killing two security guards, according to government officials. The visuals on your screen show smoke rising from the Al-Mashiq Palace in Aden. After a reported Houthi attack, the rebel group reportedly fired several missiles towards the palace compound, with residents reporting multiple explosions. The palace serves as headquarters of Yemen's internationally recognized government in the southern port city. Early in the day, the Houthis claimed to have struck a Saudi Typhoon fighter jet in northwestern Yemen. Images released by the rebels purportedly showed the aircraft being targeted over Saada governorate. Following the latest escalation, the Saudi Foreign Ministry has accused Iran of encouraging the Houthi offensive. Saudi officials claim that Tehran continues to arm, train and support the rebels in violation of the United Nations Security Council resolutions. Meanwhile, Saudi air defenses remain on alert. The Saudi-led coalition has announced its air defenses have intercepted and destroyed a cruise missile in the Medina region. Coalition spokesperson Turki al-Maliki confirmed the interception, but did not disclose the missile's origin or intended target. However, Yemen's Houthi group have denied carrying out any such attack on Saudi Arabia today. Medina, the burial place of the Prophet Muhammad and home to the Prophet's mosque, is one of Islam's holiest cities alongside Mecca. The Houthis have vowed to keep targeting airports and other sites across Saudi Arabia, but on Sunday, they said Mecca and Medina would be spared. In a major setback for Saudi's Crown Prince Mohammed bin Salman, the European Union has announced that the second summit between the EU and the Gulf Cooperation Council, planned for October 24th in Riyadh, has now been postponed amid continued threats. Earlier, Bulgarian Prime Minister had indicated that the EU-Gulf summit in Riyadh could be postponed, citing security concerns.
1: This meeting in Riyadh will be postponed, maybe for security reasons, but we highly appreciate the dialogue between EU and the Gulf countries, especially Saudi Arabia. And Bulgaria is a strong supporter and one of the driving engines for developing this railway corridor from Saudi Arabia through Syria, Turkey, Bulgaria and Europe.
0: Despite the delay, the EU emphasized that its partnership with the Gulf Cooperation Council is of great strategic importance. While the official statement from the European Council did not detail the exact cause of the delay, this follows recent missile and drone attacks by Yemen's Houthi rebels targeting Riyadh, including an attack on King Khalid International Airport. The Saudi-led coalition says strikes at Riyadh Airport killed at least 17 people in October alone. Early on Wednesday, the Houthis claimed to have targeted King Khalid International Airport with a ballistic missile. This is part of a series of attacks on Saudi airports in recent days. 10 attacks targeted 5 airports between October 5th and 11th, killing 20 people, injuring more than 300 people and severely disrupting air travel. The Saudi-led coalition has now screened CCTV footage of the Houthi attacks on airports of Abha, Jazan and Najran. In capital Riyadh. Riyadh, too, has hit back with strikes against the Iran-backed group's stronghold in the Yemeni capital Sana'a. Saudi Arabia has led a military coalition supporting Yemen's internationally recognized government since 2015 after the Houthis took control of Sana'a in 2014. The latest escalation began in July following the collapse of a 2022 truce.

0: The first tranche of voting has begun in the high-octane elections in Israel, while the polling day in the country is on October 27th. Diplomatic missions outside of Israel have cast their ballot. More than 100 polling stations opened at 99 diplomatic missions across the world for over 4,800 eligible absentee voters. The next early phase of voting will be for the Defense Forces. IDF will commence early voting next week for its soldiers deployed on bases or overseas. As for the main voting day, preparations are well underway across the country. Israel's election committee is working to set up over 15,000 polling stations. More than 6.7 million eligible voters will exercise their franchise in the upcoming Knesset polls.
1: We are making all the efforts that the security of the election will be 100%. Like I told, in every polling station, you have two committee secretaries, you have three representatives of opposing parties to make sure that everybody can look on his side of his vision. And you have also an observer from the Central Elections Committee, and you have an inspector that is filming the accounting process.
0: With precious days still remaining, contesting candidates are pulling out all the stops in their campaign to sway voters. Netanyahu's main rival in this election, Gadi Eisenkot, has vowed to end the rule of Hamas in Gaza if he gets voted to power. Eisenkot accused the current administration of, quote, giving room and legitimacy to Hamas and subsequently failing strategically.
2: Today, I give a public commitment. From the moment I enter the Prime Minister's office, within 18 months, Hamas will no longer rule the Gaza Strip. This will be an official objective of the government I lead.
0: The former IDF chief of staff is positioned as a favorite to defeat the incumbent prime minister. The latest polls shows Eisenkot as the more suitable prime minister chosen by Israelis with 43% vote share, as opposed to 38% Israelis who chose Netanyahu in the survey. Thirty-three children and a teacher have been killed after the roof of a school collapsed in Peshawar in northwestern Pakistan. Around 50 children have been injured, and there are fears that several more may still be trapped beneath the rubble. Rescue teams are working at the scene, desperately trying to reach anyone who may still be alive. Well, images released by emergency services show rescue workers in high visibility vests scrambling to clear the debris. They can be seen moving through piles of broken concrete, rubble and dirt in a race to find survivors. According to reports, heavy overnight rainfall weakened the roof of a two-story building at Al-Khair Public School, eventually causing it to collapse. Local residents were among the first to rush to the scene and help those caught in the disaster. Rescue workers arrived within minutes and began search and recovery operations.
3: This incident took place in the second grade classroom. The kindergarten class was located above us. We were sitting in our classroom studying our lesson when suddenly the incident occurred. The ceiling collapsed. We managed to run outside while the children inside were screaming.
0: Well, the scale of the tragedy is particularly heartbreaking given the young age of many of the victims. Lady Reading Hospital in Peshawar confirmed that the children who died were between 6 and 14 years old. A 25-year-old woman was also among those killed. Pakistan's President Asif Ali Zardari has described the incident as a heart-wrenching tragedy. He has called for a comprehensive investigation to establish what caused the tragedy.
4: This is a truly tragic incident, and we will certainly register an FIR against the owners, given the magnitude of what has occurred. Holding classes for children in such a fragile building, located within such narrow streets, this clearly represents a grave instance of negligence.
0: The disaster comes just weeks after another tragedy in Pakistan. A fire swept through a hospital in the country.

up to Islamabad, killing at least 14 newborn babies. That incident triggered widespread public anger and led to multiple arrests. Sadly, building collapses are a recurring problem in Pakistan, where poor safety standards and the use of substandard construction material have often been blamed for such incidents. With a population of more than 240 million, the country continues to face serious concerns over building safety and construction standards, particularly in areas where buildings may not meet the required safety regulations. In June this year, more than a dozen children were killed when the roof of a tutoring center collapsed in the eastern city of Lahore. Then, in 2025, a five-story building collapsed in Lahore, a low-income neighborhood in the southern city of Karachi. 27 people were killed and 10 others were injured. Now, the latest tragedy in Peshawar has once again raised serious questions about building safety and the need for stronger checks to prevent such disasters from happening again. An unusual accessory is emerging to be the highlight of fashion weeks, and it's not handbags or earrings. It is a detail that has been overlooked for most of the fashion history, the staple collar. Now across the runways, collars are now exaggerated, elongated, and dramatically big. A detail that never got its due globally is now becoming the highlight of the year. But what if we tell you that long before the big collar fashion made it to global runways, it was a regular part of one of India's biggest superstars, Dev Anand's looks? Dev Anand was the ultimate style icon of Hindi cinema, and his fashion choices in the 1967 spy thriller Jewel Thief sparked a massive nationwide trend among the youth. It was in this film that he popularized the wide, high-collared shirt. In fact, after the film's success, tailoring shops across the country were flooded with requests for the distinctive collar that came to be known as the Dev collar, or Dave collar. It was characterized by exaggeratedly wide and sharp points, often paired with his signature layered scarves and mufflers. The cinema icon was known for integrating his own clothing and accessories into his movies. And by the time Jewel Thief was released, Dave Anand was entering his mid-40s. It is largely believed that the wide collars, buttoned right up to the top, were intentionally chosen to mask early signs of aging around his neck. And the runway fashion now seems to be imitating the Dave Anand of that era. At the Louis Vuitton Autumn-Winter 2026 show, Zendaya made a case for the statement collar, and as Givenchy, Elizabeth Olsen flaunted a blazer with an exaggerated collar, while at Chanel, tweed jackets for a collar twist, Balenciaga added elongated collars to biker jackets and trench coats. Saint Laurent, meanwhile, took the statement to its extreme. Well, the Indian cinema set the trend years ago, and fashion world is only catching up now. Ever happened that you deliberately stayed up late? Not for anything specific, but just because you felt you didn't get enough time for yourself during the day? If yes, well, then you just engaged in revenge bedtime procrastination. As the name suggests, revenge bedtime procrastination is the act of intentionally delaying sleep to reclaim personal leisure time. Maybe because you feel you lacked freedom or control during a hectic day. The definition is simple. You end up staying late, scrolling on your phone, watching videos, or doing hobbies, even though you're tired and know you need sleep. For many, it actually acts as a quiet rebellion against demanding work, studies, or daily chores that may have left you with no free time for yourself. While people may confuse it with insomnia, it is not the same at all. In this case, you're capable of sleeping, but you consciously or semi-consciously choose to trade sleep for some me time.
the most common cause.

0: forces, for this includes lack of autonomy during the day. You may feel that your day belonged to everyone else, and to reclaim that space for yourself, you spend your night, yours, or hours staying up. For some, the late hours may also feel like the only safe space to relax. However, revenge bedtime procrastination has also its cons. If you end up staying up late regularly, it may lead to chronic fatigue. It may also lead to brain fog, poor memory, emotional disintegration or dysregulation, increased stress, and long-term health risks. It may also just become a vicious cycle of staying up late and feeling tired the next day. An easy way to get out of this is to build free time into the day by scheduling short and guilt-free breaks. The other way to deal with this is to keep your evening routine short and enjoyable instead of making it feel like another draining chore. President Trump is infamous among the media for his bizarre statements. However, it is his new press secretary, Katie Zachariah, who has become the talk of the town. Predictions platform Polymarket is busy taking bets on Zachariah's survival at the White House, with some even comparing her to former White House communications director Anthony Scaramucci, who held the position for a record short stint of just 10 days during Trump's first term. Shortly after Katie's first press briefing on Tuesday that is being dubbed as disastrous, Polymarket asked traders when they thought Katie would be canned. According to odds so far, Zachariah had a 29% chance of leaving the White House by December 31st. Zachariah's performance was heavily critiqued online after she appeared visibly nervous behind the podium, rummaging through notes, boasting about Trump's perceived gains. Zachariah, who was at the podium for a quick 14-minute briefing, took questions from only three consecutive outlets and ended up mistakenly referring to the U.S. president as her husband before abruptly wrapping up. Despite the faux pas, White House Communications Director Stephen Chung described her briefing performance as tremendous and commanding. International media, however, did not shy away from terming her speech as slightly robotic. Even her boss, President Trump, praised her performance, telling reporters that he thought she did an excellent job.
1: Are you concerned about the propaganda?
2: Run off.
3: I thought she was very good.
0: Apart from the briefing front, the new White House press secretary is facing scrutiny over her professional credentials. Katie touts herself as a lawyer, citing her experience with a law firm in China years ago. However, the White House has offered no evidence that she passed the bar in any state or even in China. After her briefing, reporters asked her where she had passed her bar exam, to which she vaguely replied, "When I moved to China."
4: Where did you pass the bar?
1: Where did you pass the bar exam?
0: Along with her questionable response, there are no public records that prove that she has ever been licensed to practice law in the U.S. states. According to publicly available state's attorney list, Zachariah was not registered in 38 states, as well as D.C. and the Virgin Islands. Even her boss, Trump, seemed to be unaware about which state Zachariah had passed the bar exam in.
1: Which state?
5: Tell us.
1: You're an attorney?
4: China.
0: Katie's alma mater, Pepperdine University, confirmed she graduated from its law school. However, a degree is not a license to practice law. In a later statement to the press, she claimed to have practiced international transaction law with all the appropriate credentials. Her LinkedIn profile says she worked as an associate at a Beijing firm from 2011 to 2013 during her time in China, where she also claims that she allegedly received her bar license. However, according to Chinese law and

India's Jammu and Kashmir witnessed an early winter spell as fresh snowfall blanketed the Kashmir Valley's higher reaches. The fresh spell brought a sharp chill to mountainous areas, signaling a shift towards colder weather across the valley. The Kilche Top Valley and Razdan Pass in North Kashmir's Bandipora district received fresh snowfall, with heavy snow reported in Upper Tulail near the line of control.

The popular tourist destination of Gulmarg also donned a winter look with continuous snowfall at Afar Wat Peak, covering the surrounding mountains in white. The fresh snow delighted tourists who were seen enjoying the wintry landscape and capturing photographs and videos on the snow-covered slopes. Fresh snowfall forced the closure of vehicular movement along the 85-kilometer Bandipora-Gurez road, cutting off Gurez Valley's only road link with the rest of Kashmir. Located at an altitude of around 3,558 meters, Razdan Pass is particularly vulnerable to snowfall and adverse weather conditions. Restoration work is underway on the Uri National Highway in North Kashmir's Baramulla district after heavy rain triggered a landslide, bringing massive boulders onto the road. Officials said efforts were being made to clear the debris and restore traffic at the earliest. The Meteorological Center Srinagar has forecast generally cloudy conditions with light to moderate rainfall at many places on October 15th. Higher reaches may receive light snowfall, while isolated areas could witness thunderstorms, gusty winds and hailstorms. Weather is expected to remain largely dry on October 16th, followed by dry conditions from October 17th to the 24th. Another spell of cloudy weather with light rain at scattered places and light snowfall over higher reaches is forecast between October 25th and 27th. Thunderstorms and gusty winds may occur at few places. And that's the latest at this hour. Thank you for watching. This is We On Wild as One. I'm Eric Njoka. Goodbye.

know more, understand better, think ahead. Hello and a very warm welcome. You are watching Gravitas with me, Molly Gambhir. Get the facts, not the bombast. On the 26th of March, dynamic pricing, Baloch separatists. Gravitas cuts out the clutter. Gravitas keeps calm when others scream. Gravitas brings news to life.

This is WEON. World is one. This is your prime time. And you are watching Gravitas.

India has expressed deep concern after a 19-year-old man has been arrested in the United States and a potential mass shooting at a U.S. temple has been thwarted. The case has triggered serious concern and thrown up a number of crucial questions that continue to hang in the air. We are decoding all of this in just a bit. Also on the show for you tonight, the U.S. is reportedly considering the use of the mother of all bombs as Iran continues to vow to fight on. What's been reported so far and what are the larger implications of the timing of these developments as well? Europe is bracing for a costly winter while a number of key challenges remain. We decode that for you in just a bit. Is AI becoming a tool for terrorists? We tell you what is being reported right now. As India mandates the display of the caller's name on mobile phones from the 1st of November, we tell you all about these new rules and what they mean for you. What exactly is the concept of revenge bedtime procrastination all about? Do you also end up resorting to it? We get you the complete story. All this and a lot more coming up.

Our top story tonight comes from the United States. It's a case that has sent shockwaves around the world, particularly in India. A potential mass shooting has been thwarted at a U.S. Hindu temple. A 19-year-old man may have allegedly planned to target a Hindu place of worship in America. He has now been arrested, triggering serious concern, a number of questions that hang in the air. First, I want to tell you a little bit about the timing of these developments. In case you're not aware, this comes amid the start of the Hindu festive season. The festival of Navratri is underway. Not just that, this also comes just 2 weeks after a Hindu temple in Ohio was vandalized. Not to mention the earlier such cases. How and why have things reached this point, and what is known about the latest case, this plot which has been foiled? What is known about this 19-year-old? What exactly was he planning? Let's break it down. This man, a cashier from Illinois, faces felony charges of making a terrorist threat and unlawfully possessing weapons. Here's what's known. Investigators reportedly believe he planned to target the largest Hindu temple in Aurora, Illinois. As the investigations continue, India, meanwhile, has expressed deep concern after that 19-year-old man has been arrested there. India's Ministry of External Affairs has raised concern over the alleged mass shooting plot at a Hindu temple in the United States. The spokesperson of the Ministry of External Affairs calling the reported anti-Hindu and anti-Hindu and racist motive as particularly disturbing. Anti-Hindu and racist motive. In fact, the Ministry of External Affairs also cited references to violence against people of Indian origin in the United States. And that brings us to what the authorities at this point are saying about what this plot was really all about. In what's been reported, the defendant's co-workers told the police that they had received concerning digital communications from this man, including a document outlining an alleged plan to carry out a mass shooting and photos of tactical gear. According to prosecutors from the Cook County State's Attorney's Office, they said the man openly identified as a quote-unquote white supremacist at work and told them reportedly he could not wait to kill Indian people, allegedly. He was arrested while he was leaving his home on Sunday afternoon, the same day detectives reportedly believe he may have been planning to carry out an attack, according to the police. And he had allegedly told his co-workers that Sunday was going to be a quote-unquote special day. And what really happened? Prosecutors said the man called one co-worker earlier in the day on Sunday, saying that his gun had jammed and he left super fast without being seen, reportedly. Meanwhile, let's tell you that a temple in Aurora has been widely identified in reports as a possible target, and the temple has responded in a statement saying it is fully aware of the situation and has been in direct communication with the police department. It also emphasized that the safety of devotees, employees, volunteers is their highest priority, informing about the implementation of the additional security measures as well. And what is the police saying right now? That the seriousness of this alleged threat cannot be overstated, adding that protecting places of worship is a law enforcement priority. But you see, all of this is extremely concerning given also the timing, the larger threat, the implications. Prosecutors alleging the man sent the co-worker an 8-page document, reportedly, titled

why I fought. Let's just break it down. Reportedly described Indian, Jewish and African American people as subhumans, allegedly, and outlined a plot to kill as many of them as possible, according to a court document obtained by the Associated Press. What else is known? What has been recovered? In a search of his home, reportedly, detectives recovered a rifle without a serial number, loaded magazines and ammunition, a gas canister labeled with a slur aimed at South Asians, and several items depicting Nazi symbolism. According to the police and prosecutors, the man allegedly described himself in the manifesto as a white supremacist, neo-Nazi, filled with hatred, fantasizing about mass murder nearly every day. Meanwhile, a top Hindu body has also expressed its concern, condemning all acts of violence, hate, intimidation directed at any faith. It also encouraged temples and devotees to remain vigilant and promptly report any suspicious activity. It also noted how the developments have come just 2 weeks after that attack on a Hindu temple in Ohio. And what's the current status? Where do things stand right now? A judge has ruled that the man will remain in jail pre-trial. He is next scheduled to appear in the court on the 30th of October. What could have been a major attack at a temple has been averted, but the concern and the questions continue to hang in the air. Shifting focus, meanwhile, America's biggest non-nuclear bomb is back on the table and in the headlines as Iran fortifies its nuclear sites and Washington counts down to the midterm elections. President Donald Trump is weighing the mother of all bombs, reportedly, for strikes on Iranian nuclear and energy infrastructure. Tehran is cautioning bombs, missiles cannot force Iranians to surrender. Take a look.

0: The War Room is live again. A weapon so big it needs a cargo plane to carry it. A blast so vast it wipes out everything in a mile. According to reports, Pentagon has drawn fresh strike options if President Donald Trump decides to attack Iran again. And at the heart of that plan is the GBU-43B. The Massive Ordnance Air Blast, or simply the mother of all bombs. These massive bombs can target Iranian energy infrastructure and fortified nuclear sites. Timing is critical. The attack could come either before or after the November 3rd midterms, as the White House looks to reset the narrative on a war that has hit fuel prices and poll numbers. So what is this monster? The MOAB is America's largest non-nuclear bomb. It weighs 21,600 pounds, almost 9.8 tons. It is 30 feet long and GPS guided. It contains 11 tons of TNT equivalent. It does not drill deep like a bunker buster. It air bursts, it explodes just above the ground and sends a crushing pressure wave outwards. First tested in March 2003 on the eve of the Iraq invasion. It has only been used once in combat. It was unleashed in Afghanistan in 2017 against an ISIS cave complex. The mushroom cloud was seen 20 miles away. The reports of a fresh American attack follows intensive satellite imagery revealing renewed activity across Fordow and Natanz, which are Iran's major nuclear sites. Washington aims to signal that deep underground burial offers no immunity from American air power. Yet Tehran refuses to flinch. Iran says it is prepared for war even as it negotiates with the U.S.
1: And here, regarding the proposal that has been put forward, as we have said before and reiterate now, the U.S. president made commitments and has now violated them and broke them. America must be punished. America must change its behavior. It must understand that it has to come to terms with the Iranian people and

0: accept the rightful demands of the Iranian nation.
1: Iranian President Masoud Pezeshkian says the country is facing its most intense blockade since the 1979 Islamic Revolution, accusing the United States of seeking to provoke public protests. Iran and the United States have been at war since February 28, when U.S. and Israeli strikes assassinated Iran's supreme leader Ayatollah Ali Khamenei. Bureau Report, we are World is Watching.

As wars continue to rage in Ukraine and West Asia, Starlink has emerged as a powerful tool not just for civilians, but also for the military. And now it's at the center of a major row, while Ukraine has cried foul because of a sudden Starlink restriction. Iran, meanwhile, pledging a tougher crackdown on the service operated by Elon Musk's SpaceX. Let's just break down what's emerged so far. First, the latest from the battlefield. Four people were injured in the city of Odessa in an alleged Russian attack. Footage showed the moment when a jet-powered drone struck a supermarket, resulting in a major fire. Subsequently, the store was partially destroyed and cars were damaged.

QC, at a time when Ukraine's defense capabilities have been impacted, Russia reportedly fired over 850 Shahed drones across various cities, including the capital of Ukraine. Since the early hours of Thursday, three people were killed, six others were injured in an alleged Russian drone attack. This was in Ukraine's Kirovohrad region. Businesses, logistics centers, warehouses, residential buildings were reportedly hit.

0: Three others were killed in a strike on the Dnipro as well. In another development, two vessels off Romania's coast were struck overnight by aerial drones. And this included a San Marino flagged vessel in the Black Sea, which caught fire overnight. According to Romania, seven crew members are still missing. While Moscow has not been linked to this incident until now, suspected Russian drones have hit several ships off the coast of Romania and Bulgaria, remember, since last week. Amid a surge in attacks against Ukraine, defense experts claiming that Russia has nearly finished building a major new base for launching jet-powered drones in just 6 weeks. Located in the Rostov region, satellite imagery indicating that the facility was the size of around 126 football fields. And this assumes significance as Ukraine, remember, is struggling to intercept the Russian jet-powered drones that can travel at up to 600 kilometers per hour. On the other hand, Ukraine's military claiming to have destroyed four military aircraft and hit two others, reportedly, in an overnight strike on an airfield in Russia's Voronezh region, allegedly. This large fighter bomber, costing millions of US dollars, is reportedly used by Russia to drop glide bombs onto Ukrainian cities near the front line. Now, in the wake of Donald Trump striking that deal with Putin to import tons of diesel to ease the high prices for Americans ahead of the midterm elections, Zelensky stressing he felt betrayed by the US president. Terming the restrictions on Starlink a big mistake, he also claimed that this decision will lead to a lot of human losses and urged Musk to restore the service. But then why exactly is Starlink so important for Ukraine? Let's just tell you more about this. It essentially helps the military by providing high-speed and jam-resistant satellite internet that basically connects combat units, command posts, and unmanned systems in real time. Starlink enabled connections, helping pilots maintain links with drones, thereby supporting operations against Russian military positions, supply lines, and infrastructure. That's how important it is. After SpaceX reportedly imposed a speed limit on Starlink terminals, Ukraine's 7th Air Assault Corps reported that some drones started experiencing connection losses for 10 to 20 seconds while traveling at speeds of up to 120 kilometers per hour. These interruptions made it harder for them to control, and slowing them down increased their vulnerability as well to Russian attacks, reportedly. The problem was particularly severe for the medium-range strike drones, which require relatively high speeds during takeoff. According to Zelensky's advisor, the Starlink curbs disrupted a number of missions and also threatened Ukraine's ability to intercept the Russian drones. He highlighted that Starlink remained the most effective tool for enabling interceptors to shoot down Russia's jet-powered drones. Defense experts also reportedly flagging the impact of Starlink restrictions on Ukrainian drones. Listen to this.
1: It's really affecting these drones. It's air systems that are going to be affected because those are the things that are going to be going fast enough that they're going to exceed this speed limit and get cut off the network.
0: Meanwhile, on his part, Elon Musk sought to pass the buck to Donald Trump. Interestingly, the SpaceX CEO said the concerns pertain to Starshield, which he claimed was owned and controlled by the US government. He said, I'm quoting, any limits on speed or usage are decided by the US military and ultimately the US president, quote unquote. While Starshield is designed for government use and provides users with the ability to integrate sensors on drones, its secure communications rely on Starlink. In Iran, however, Starlink has been under the radar for a completely different reason. Outlawed in Iran on national security grounds, this satellite internet service has emerged as an alternative for people who seek to bypass the country's internet curbs and shutdowns. For instance, the Masoud Pezeshkian-led government shut down the internet for a staggering 88 days, remember, following the start of the war on the 28th of February. But Iran is viewing it as a strategic vulnerability. A top official, in fact, described Starlink as a tool of war for enemies, who he claimed were using it for espionage and information gathering. While the scale of Starlink usage in Iran is tough to actually estimate, ex-Israeli leader Naftali Bennett claimed to have smuggled thousands of Starlink devices into Iran from 2021 to 2022 to aid the protesters. According to reports, the Iranian authorities use a combination of measures to block Starlink connections, and this includes using jammers to disrupt services, along with spoofed GPS locations to slow new devices being set up. And besides this, Iran also tries to physically intercept terminals via raids. And it's important to note here that an Iranian faces 6 months to 2 years in jail simply for using Starlink, importing and distributing Starlink devices, carries a jail sentence of up to 10 years. In case national security or espionage charges are involved, individuals can even face the death penalty, reportedly. And amid Musk complaining about Starlink's delayed launch in India, Ukraine's experience providing food for thought as well. It also, in a way, goes on to show how reliance on satellite technology controlled by a foreign power can prove to be a double-edged sword in times of conflict sometimes. A quick look now at the global headlines coming in at this hour.
2: India has signed defense contracts worth 4,106 crore Indian rupees for an indigenous Air Force communication satellite and Navy torpedoes, strengthening secure communications, anti-submarine warfare and domestic defense manufacturing capabilities. The Supreme Court has issued notices to Rahul Gandhi and other leaders of the INDIA bloc over the march on October 12th, asking how demonstrators entered the court premises during the protest. Delhi High Court has refused to stop CJP's October 16 protest at Connaught Place while recording police assurances that necessary measures would be taken to regulate demonstrators. Ahead of the elections in Israel, opposition leader Gadi Eisenkot has pledged to end Hamas rule in Gaza within 18 months if elected prime minister, blaming incumbent Benjamin Netanyahu's government for failing to remove the group from power. Anti-corruption demonstrations in Albania's capital, Tirana, escalated into clashes lasting more than 10 hours as protesters set fires, entered government buildings and looted, prompting police to deploy tear gas. Japanese Farm Minister Kazu Yana has resigned following backlash over remarks threatening to cut road funding for municipalities that did not support him. The Vatican says Pope Leo XV's lung has recovered well following surgery to remove a cancerous nodule, and he has resumed working from the hospital.

know more, understand better, think ahead. Hello and a very warm welcome. You are watching Gravitas with me, Molly Gambhir. Get the facts, not the bombast. On the 26th of March, dynamic pricing, Baloch separatists. Gravitas cuts out the clutter. Gravitas keeps calm when others scream. Gravitas brings news to life. Weekdays, 9 p.m. IST, 3:30 p.m. GMT. Gravitas. Seeing is believing.

Our next story is about the new White House press secretary who has become the talk of the town and has been dominating headlines, not for the right reasons. Predictions platform Polly Market, meanwhile, is busy taking bets on her survival rate at the White House, with some even comparing her to former White House communications director Anthony Scaramucci, who, remember, held the position for a record short stint of only 10 days during Trump's first term. Now, shortly after Katie's first press briefing on Tuesday that is being dubbed as disastrous, Polly Market basically asked the traders when they thought Katie would be ousted. And according to odds so far, having a 29% chance of leaving the White House by December 31. Her performance was heavily criticized online as well after she appeared visibly nervous behind the podium, rummaging through notes, boasting about Trump's perceived gains. She was at the podium for just 14 minutes of that briefing, took questions from only three consecutive outlets, and ended up mistakenly referring to the US president as her husband before abruptly wrapping up. And despite the faux pas, the White House communications director described her

0: briefing performance as tremendous, commanding. International media, however, did not mince any words, did not shy away from terming her speech as slightly robotic. Even President Trump praised her performance, not surprisingly, telling reporters that he thought she did an excellent job.
1: Are you concerned about the propaganda? Come on, run off. Right. Oh, he doesn't have
2: anything against actual. I thought she was very good.
0: And apart from the briefing front, the new White House press secretary is facing a lot of scrutiny over her professional credentials as well. Now, she touts herself as a lawyer, citing her experience with a law firm in China years ago. However, the White House has offered no evidence as such that she passed the bar exam in any state or even China, reportedly. And after her briefing, reporters asked her where she passed her bar exam from, to which she vaguely replied, I'm quoting, when I moved to China. Listen to this.
1: Where did you pass the bar exam?
0: And along with her questionable response, no public records reportedly that prove that she has ever been licensed to practice law in the U.S. states, according to publicly available state's attorney list. She was not registered in 38 states, as well as D.C. and the Virgin Islands. Even Donald Trump seemed to be unaware about which state she had actually passed the bar exam from.
1: Attorney, where did she pass the bar exam? Which state?
3: Which state?
1: Tell us.
3: You're an attorney?
4: China.
0: Interestingly, the alma mater confirming that she graduated from his law school. However, a degree is not a license to practice law. In a later statement to the press, she claimed to have practiced international transaction law with all the appropriate credentials. Her LinkedIn profile says she worked as an associate at a Beijing firm from 2011 to 2013 during her time in China, where she also claims that she received her bar license. That's what she claims. However, according to Chinese law and legal affairs website, China Justice Observer, only Chinese citizens can be licensed as lawyers in China, while foreign staff can work at Chinese firms in other capacities. Her LinkedIn stating that she had previously served as a senior communications advisor for Trump's Truth Social platform before joining the White House press team. So a number of questions. And she'd also worked as a commentator for Fox News reportedly and Newsmax, and worked on the Department of Homeland Security press team from February to March 2026.

0: Following the October 7 attack, Israel, remember, launched a brutal offensive, killing over 74,000 people in Gaza. While the U.S. president launched the so-called Board of Peace 9 months ago, aimed at reconstruction of Gaza, it has now run into a major hurdle because of the Israeli prime minister. Let's break it down. According to reports, Israel is refusing to allow the construction of a key military outpost for the Board of Peace in Gaza. While the organization issued a contract in this regard to a US-based firm 2 months ago, contractors and trucks allegedly are not being allowed to cross into Gaza and start the work, reportedly. But then why is this important? Let's just zoom into what things have looked like. Reports suggesting that this base would host 150 troops from across the world who would be rotated at short intervals. Without their presence, though, the larger plans of the Trump-led organization cannot actually proceed because of the lack of security. And while Israel is yet to disclose the reasons for this delay, its stakes are very high, as the IDF reportedly controls up to 70% of Gaza. 70%. According to reports, though, the Board of Peace is hoping that the Israeli government will let the project proceed after the general elections in the country are conducted. Let's just take you back to how Trump's Board of Peace in September had announced a six-month plan worth $2.45 billion US dollars to supposedly rebuild Gaza, supposedly. And this was seen as the first stage of a broader reconstruction effort. Basically, it was expected to cost $71 billion US dollars over the next decade. The ground reality, however, remains in sharp contrast. Israeli strikes continue unabated despite 1 year since the completion of the Israel-Hamas ceasefire. Over 1,400 Palestinians have been killed in Gaza because of IDF actions. In the latest from Gaza, meanwhile, two people were killed in Khan Yunis during an Israeli overnight strike. Distraught locals lamented the current state of affairs. Listen to this.
1: When will the shedding of Palestinian blood cease? When will the Palestinians' mourning finally end? We have entered the fourth year of this war without seeing an end to it, and where is the peace council? Where are the guarantors of the ceasefire agreement? Where are those people?
0: Meanwhile, with less than 2 weeks to go for the Israeli elections, the opposition is up in arms against Netanyahu, claiming that Hamas is re-establishing its foothold in the Gaza Strip due to the government's failure. The key opposition leader, in fact, vowing to end Hamas rule within 18 months.
2: Today, I give a public commitment. From the moment I enter the Prime Minister's office, within 18 months, Hamas will no longer rule the Gaza Strip. This will be an official objective of the government I lead.
0: Before we go on any further, a quick look at what else is lined up for you on the show tonight. India has mandated caller ID on mobile phones from the 1st of November, displaying the caller's name. We tell you more about the new rules and what they mean. Also on the show for you tonight, NASA has released stunning images of Australia's spider crater, telling you all about it. All this and a lot more coming up.

0: European natural gas prices have climbed to a four-year high, triggering concerns over winter energy costs and supply security. And while prices eased by 1%, the broader energy shock is causing more problems and concern for the energy-deprived continent. Let's just zoom into what's been happening. The Dutch TTF benchmark crossed 86 euros per megawatt hour, up more than 150% this year. Now, although exporters, including the United States, Canada, have increased supplies, Europe faces stronger competition from Asian buyers for available LNG cargoes. And this basically has made it harder for the region to rebuild its gas reserves ahead of the winter season. Europe is entering the winter season with gas storage levels significantly below historical averages. A colder winter could push storage levels down to 10 to 15%. A level that analysts consider particularly challenging for the next restocking season. And while the European Union is not currently facing an outright gas shortage, any disruption to pipeline or LNG supplies could trigger further price spikes. And analysts are saying prices could exceed 100 euros per megawatt hour, although a return to the extreme levels seen during the 2022 energy crisis is not widely expected. The impact of the higher wholesale gas prices is expected to extend well into 2027, and that's significant. Even if the Iran conflict ends and winter temperatures remain moderate. In Germany, for example, gas tariffs for new customers have already risen 55% this year, while further increases are expected as existing contracts are renewed. In Britain, household energy bills could rise another 16% in January, according to consultancy Cornwall Insight. Higher energy costs are also adding to the pressure on European industries, which already face gas prices around three times those in the United States, just for context. Around three times. The supply outlook, remember, could tighten further when the European Union's full ban on Russian LNG imports takes effect in January 2027. Additional LNG production elsewhere and warmer winter conditions could help ease the pressure. But analysts are warning that restoring the market to pre-conflict conditions will take time. And some forecasts suggest normalization may not happen until 2028. It's a long way away. And the EU earlier urging member states to also reduce gas demand as millions of Europeans already struggle to afford adequate home heating. Listen to this.
1: So there's no doubt that we are approaching a winter that's going to be challenging. We do not foresee security of supply issues, but we do foresee very high prices. And I also want to remind people that even though there might not be an exact security of supply issue, for the people that cannot afford the fuel, it'll feel the same way. Mm-hmm. And we already on a normal winter have close to 50 million people in Europe that are not able to adequately heat their homes. So this winter might be even worse. So we take it very, very seriously, not to speak about our industry that's also under pressure.

0: Terrorists may soon have a powerful new ally that does not need a training camp, a weapons factory, for even a team of specialist hackers. AI could help them spread propaganda, exploit digital weaknesses, and also perhaps explore dangerous scientific knowledge at unprecedented speed. And the warning is no longer just about what AI can tell a terrorist. It's about what AI might eventually do on its own, perhaps.
1: A silent tremor cuts through modern civil defense networks. No sirens echo. No missiles streak across radar screens. Instead, lines of rogue machine code slip past critical digital gates, targeting the everyday infrastructure. Severe warnings have been issued that advanced models may soon achieve self-replication, to explain. Simply, this means the artificial intelligence can clone itself, jump across untracked servers, and survive without any central human control. It becomes a ghost in the machine that cannot be switched off. There won't be any way to stop it. Nations around the world are cautioning that it is high time that there are adequate guardrails in place to stop a doomsday where these intelligent machines take control and decide to cause harm.
2: And to the companies developing the world's most powerful AI systems, my message is this. Listen when your scientists warn of severe dangers. Investigate unexpected behaviors. And if you can't adequately control the risks, do not release the system. I want the labs to be honest.
3: I share the concerns of industry insiders that advanced AI could pose an existential risk to humanity. AI that escapes its testing environment or blackmails developers to prevent itself from being turned off is AI that is too powerful. I'm calling here today for an all-out effort to put cast iron guarantees in place around the safety and security of AI before it is too late.
1: There is another danger: artificial intelligence being exploited for ulterior motives. Now, terrorists and extremist cells no longer need sophisticated hackers or state sponsorship. Commercial artificial intelligence models can now be altered with alarming ease to plan devastating asymmetric strikes. The terrifying physical danger is already real. France witnessed this vulnerability when cyber attackers hacked digital temperature controllers across hundreds of supermarket chains, forcing industrial refrigerators and freezers to heat up to 50 degrees Celsius, causing millions in damages. Now imagine that capability magnified by unconstrained machine intelligence. Counter-terror analysts warn that autonomous agents could scan water filtration systems, power grids, and hospital networks in seconds. Worse still, intelligence agencies warn that modified models are lowering the barrier to synthesize deadly biological pathogens, handing amateur extremists step-by-step blueprints for synthetic bioweapons. The nightmare scenario is no longer distant science fiction. The digital tools to unleash absolute hell on Earth are already loose.
0: Jio Platform, the digital and telecom company of Reliance Industries, convened a press conference in Mumbai on Thursday to launch their IPO. Reporters from our sister concern, Zee Media, were also present to cover the event. When the question and answer session started, reporters from our sister channel also tried to ask questions. However, after learning that the reporters were from Zee Media, they were not given an opportunity to ask their questions. Instead, they were told to email their questions and were told they would receive responses. The questions have been emailed to Jio. If Jio responds to the questions, we will present the questions and Jio's answers to you. Otherwise, we will inform the viewers about the questions that were asked to Jio. shifting focus. The government of India has made caller name identification compulsory for mobile subscribers from the 1st of November 2026. The Department of Telecommunications basically has directed operators to enable calling name presentation by default on 4G and 5G networks. The regime helps citizens identify potential fraud before answering, but requires extensive operator databases and removes default caller anonymity. Under the mandate, incoming calls from unsaved numbers will display the name stored in the telecom subscriber databases. If a number is already stored locally, the recipient's saved contact name takes precedence. Cross-border calls will be flagged on the screen as international call. To address privacy, operators must follow a security by design model where retrieved names cannot be stored after a call terminates. Subscribers using calling line identification restriction are exempt, ensuring their names are not broadcast. However, the default implementation brings direct privacy trade-offs and system limitations. Default activation removes routine anonymity unless the users actively activate calling line restriction. That's not all. 2G and 3G subscribers are initially excluded while businesses face strict GST verification rules. Commercial users and bulk numbers can request a customized trading name subject to operator verification. Any proposed business display identity must be registered either under trademark law or on the official GST portal. Telecoms must also build and maintain interconnected databases to retrieve and display caller data in real time. In fact, the mandate follows trials and recommendations issued by the Telecom Regulatory Authority of India in February 2024. While their initial proposals favoured an opt-in approach, authorities confirmed in October 2025 that the system will operate by default. The rollout leverages official subscriber verification data rather than unverified crowdsourced caller identifiers. Indian cinema star Rajinikanth's new film Jailer 2 is out in cinemas, and for fans it's a festival like no other. The film is likely to record an opening of 250 crore rupees. Take a look.
4: From a bus conductor in Bengaluru to the Thalaiwa of Indian cinema, one man, one phenomenon and 51 years. Superstar Rajinikanth continues to wow fans and how. With the release of his new film Jailer 2, it's a celebration like no other. Not Diwali, not Holi, but a mix of all festivals combined as fans take to streets outside cinema halls across the world. The first day, first show fervor gripped cinephiles as theatres experienced packed houses and long queues. Fans outside Chennai Silver Screens performed aarti, poured milk on Rajinikanth cutouts and danced to drums. A few fans also created a special rangoli of the movie title and held temple pujas.
5: Reach is amazing. Even in Sydney, when we have our leaders Rajinikanth film, we try to do first day, first show, or as soon as we can. We watch the film together, along with our kids, and the cinema hall blasts with noise, but not to this level.
4: But ever wondered what is it about Rajinikanth that his appeal has transcended generations and his fandom has only gotten stronger? Born Shivaji Rao Gaikwad, Rajinikanth worked odd jobs before he landed a steady job as a bus conductor in Bangalore. His strong passion for acting led him to stage plays, and eventually he made his film debut with K. Balachander's National Award-winning film Apura Ragangal in 1975. Not many know, but Rajinikanth's initial years in the film industry featured him not as a righteous hero, but as villain and supporting characters. It was in 1980 that he got his breakthrough with Billa. He established his signature style, mannerisms and powerful dialogue delivery in several hits, including Killu Mullu and his Bollywood debut Andha Kanoon. In the 1990s was the era when the Thalaivar that we know today was born. Films like Annamalai, Basha and Muthu achieved massive success and turned him into a cultural juggernaut. While Rajinikanth is a force to be reckoned with on screen, he is known for his humility of it. His film releases continue to be revered as festivals, and his on-screen mannerisms have also found a spot in the meme culture. He started as the villain, but the style, the inimitable walk, and that iconic cigarette flip made him the hero of the masses. His legacy is not just the box office, but an emotion. And for generations, he has delivered happiness, laughter, and goosebumps. As Jailer 2 music composer recently said, he still creates the magic and rewrites history. The film almost arrives as a crowning victory lap for Rajinikanth, and Nelson understands the weight of it. And the numbers echo the sound of his success. The film is expected to collect ₹250 crore over its opening weekend. And years after he first entered showbiz, when the lights dim and screen ignites, the world still chants Thalaivar.
0: On to Australia now. It's famous for spiders, but in Western Australia's Kimberley region, there is something that looks like a giant one carved into the land itself. And it's being called the Spider Crater. NASA has released stunning images captured by the operational land imager on the Landsat 9 satellite on September 20th. The crater started with a meteorite impact, then was shaped by hundreds of millions of years of erosion. It is oval, as you can see, about 13 by 11 kilometers, with a spider-like center, roughly 4 kilometers across. Geologists believe that the pattern is a remnant of the initial impact shock. And while its exact age is not known, but evidence pointing to somewhere between 600 and 900 million years old. Let's now tell you about a rather unusual accessory that is emerging to be the highlight of fashion weeks. And it's not bags, it's not an earring. It is a detail that has been overlooked for most of fashion history in a way. The stapled collar. And across runways, collars are now exaggerated, elongated, dramatically big. It's a detail that never really got its due globally, and it's now becoming the highlight of the year, it seems. But what if you are told that long before the big collar

the wide, high-collared shirt. In fact, after the film's success, tailoring shops across the country were flooded with requests for that distinctive collar, and that came to be known as the Dev collar. It was characterized by exaggeratedly wide, sharp points, often paired with his signature lead scarves and mufflers. The cinema icon was known for integrating his own clothing and accessories into his movies. And by the time Jewel Thief was released, Dev Anand was entering his mid-40s. It is largely believed that the white collars, buttoned right up to the top, were intentionally chosen to mask early signs of aging around his neck. And in fact, the runway fashion now seems to be imitating the Dev Anand of that era. The LV Autumn Winter 2026 show, Zendaya made a case for the statement collar. Meanwhile, Elizabeth Olsen, at a separate event, flaunted a blazer with an exaggerated collar, while at Chanel, tweed jackets for a collar twist. Balenciaga also added elongated collars to biker jackets and trench coats. Indian cinema set the trend years ago, and the fashion world is only catching up with it now. Has it ever happened that you deliberately stay up late, not for anything specific, but just because you felt like you did not get enough time for yourself during the day? And if yes, then you have engaged in what's called revenge bedtime procrastination. It's a real term. And as it suggests, revenge bedtime procrastination is basically the concept of intentionally delaying sleep to reclaim personal leisure time. It may be because you feel you lack freedom or control during a rather hectic day, or any other reason. The definition is quite simple. You end up staying late, maybe scrolling on your phone or watching videos, or maybe engaging in hobbies, even though you are tired and you know you need to sleep. For many, it actually acts like a quiet rebellion of sorts against demanding work schedules, studies, daily tasks that may have left you with no free time for yourself during the day. And while some people may confuse it with insomnia, it's not the same. In this case, you are capable of sleeping, but you consciously or semi-consciously chose to trade sleep for some me time. The most common causes for this, including lack of autonomy during the day. You may feel that your day belonged to everyone else, and to reclaim that space for yourself, you spend your night hours staying up. For some, the late hours may also feel like the only safe space to actually relax and just be. However, revenge bedtime procrastination also has its cons, just like anything else. If you end up staying up late regularly, it may lead to chronic fatigue. It may also lead to brain fog, poor memory, emotional dysregulation, increased stress, or long-term health risks as well. It may also just become a vicious cycle of staying up late, feeling tired the next day. And an easy way to get out of this is to build free time into the day by scheduling short and guilt-free breaks, perhaps. The other way to deal with that is to keep your evening routines short and enjoyable, instead of making it feel like another draining task. Time now to get you the Gravitas image of the day. For this, we are taking you to California. The San Francisco Zoo welcomed 2 6-month-old siblings, marking the return of the world's largest rodents to the zoo after nearly a decade. The brother-sister duo have spent their initial days acclimatizing to their new environment before being exhibited to the public. And a quick look at the big question hanging in the air at this point, the answer to which determines a lot. At least 4 people were killed in a Houthi missile attack on the presidential palace in Yemen's Aden. This brings us to that big question. How exactly will Saudi Arabia respond now to this latest escalation by the Houthis as those tensions shoot up? A quick look at 3 major events expected to unfold over the next 24 hours. The founder of the Kokro Janta Party has called for a gathering on Friday in Delhi's Central Park.
holding the tricolor. The protest call basically follows the judicial custody of the CJP leaders. But authorities have

now announced that the park will be closed on Friday and Saturday. The COP17 Leaders Summit is set to take place in Armenia on Friday. The UN Secretary General has arrived in Armenia to attend the Leaders Summit as part of the COP17. The Food and Agriculture Organization headquarters in Rome set to celebrate the World Food Day on Friday, in fact. Innovate Today, Nourish Tomorrow is the official theme for the World Food Day and the flagship World Food Forum 2026. On that note, it's a wrap on this edition of Gravitas Tonight. This is me, Molly Gambhir, signing off. Thanks very much for watching. Stay tuned.

know more, understand better, think ahead. Hello and a very warm welcome. You are watching Gravitas with me, Molly Gambhir. Get the facts, not the bombast. On the 26th

Welcome back. You're watching Defense Pulse, your insight into the future of warfare. I'm Shivan Channa. Lots lined up on the show. We talk about the new Autonomous Warfare Command in the US. India is announcing a new drone hub. Israel comes up with a new drone with machine guns, and a lot more lined up for you. Let's start with the defense development first. India's defense ministry has signed contracts worth over 4,100 crore rupees for two indigenous defense systems. The Indian Air Force will get the GSAT-7C communication satellite to provide secure, reliable communication links between Air Force assets. The Indian Navy will receive Varunastra heavyweight torpedoes to strengthen its anti-submarine warfare capabilities.

Indian and UAE troops are conducting joint mountain warfare training in Uttarakhand under Exercise Mountain Guardian 2026. The drills include drone operations, surveillance grids, firing practices, and integrated field exercises. The exercise is scheduled to conclude on 18th October.

China and Pakistan have begun their first ever joint army training exercise. Karakoram 2026 in China's Xinjiang region. The drills focus on high-altitude counter-terrorism operations, including drone warfare, mobile target engagement, and long-range sniping. The two armies will also conduct joint command and field exercises aimed at improving their ability to operate together. Russia has nearly completed a massive new drone attack base in its Rostov region close to Ukraine. Satellite imagery analyzed by Reuters shows the facility was built in just 6 weeks with at least 8 launch platforms. The base could support Russia's new Gerund 4, Gerund 5 jet-powered attack drones capable of speeds of up to 600 kilometers per hour.

America's war with Iran has exposed a costly vulnerability in modern warfare. Dozens of American aircraft have been lost. They've been damaged. That includes 45 MQ-9 Reaper drones. And now the U.S. military is accelerating a major structural transformation, perhaps its biggest in decades. They've created a new autonomous warfare command with robotic combat formations and cheaper counter-drone weapons at the center of its next warfare strategy. Watch my first report on Defense Pulse.

The war against Iran has come at a heavy cost for American air power. According to recent Congressional Research Service figures, at least 81 US military aircraft have been damaged or lost. They include 45 MQ-9 Reaper drones, F-15E fighters, and KC-135 refueling aircraft. The estimated equipment replacement bill runs into billions of dollars, and the conflict has reinforced a critical lesson. Expensive military platforms remain vulnerable to drones and missiles that can be produced and deployed at scale. Now, Washington is changing how its army prepares for the next battlefield. The US Army has now announced the Futures and Autonomous Systems Command, or FASCOM. Led by a three-star general, the command will bring together research, development, experimentation, and autonomous warfare planning. A dedicated acquisition executive will also be responsible for accelerating procurement. The objective is to move beyond simply adding drones to existing units. The US Army wants to redesign entire formations around autonomous capabilities. The first experiments will include autonomous artillery batteries, robotic armored reconnaissance, and uncrewed logistics. Attack helicopter pilots will also test controlling drone sensors to identify targets beyond their direct line of sight. But autonomous offensive systems are only half the story. The US Army is also accelerating its defenses against enemy drones. In September, it awarded its first production contract for the Enduring High Energy Laser System. It has also tested low-cost Bumblebee drone interceptors and selected Lockheed Martin's Grizzly counter-drone system after competitive trials. And through Project Flytrap in Europe, American and allied troops are testing drones, electronic warfare, and AI-enabled battlefield networks together. The strategic shift can't be missed. The US Army is preparing for a battlefield where robots support soldiers, drones threaten expensive weapons, and speed of adaptation can determine the overall outcome of war. And joining us now is Major General Mick Ryan. He's served for over 35 years. He has also served as a strategist on the United States Joint Staff in the Pentagon. He recently published a detailed assessment of the Pentagon's Project Agincourt.

0: Court and its plans to establish a new autonomous warfare command. General Ryan, welcome to Defense Pulse. Thank you so much for making time for us. Sir, going by your experience and your research, the U.S. Army, it's now, well, it now calls it the Futures and Autonomous Systems Command, FASTCOM. Do you find this the biggest structural change in American land warfare in decades, or is this the U.S. simply catching up with the change which was perhaps long due?
1: Well, thank you. It's great to be with you. I think it's probably both. I mean, the U.S. is following what Ukraine has done with its unmanned systems force, which was the first independent drone service in the world. And whilst the Autonomous Systems Command, that's a combatant command, and the new Army FASCOM are not independent services, they may get there. This is all about pushing new and transformational capabilities into older combined arms organizations.
0: General Ryan, take us through the nuances. What's the most significant change here in new autonomous warfare command? Is it going to be the technology, the way that the Army will fight, it'll adapt, or the speed at which it can now acquire new weapons?
1: Well, what the most important thing is, these commands will provide advocacy for autonomous systems, which traditional command and control in armies, navies, and air force have not been very good at in many Western military organizations, including the United States and my own country. They've required their own command and leadership to be advocates, but also to oversee standardized training, the technological development, as well as the systemic learning and fast adaptation to ensure that not just the technology changes and evolves with evolving battlefield needs, but training and tactics change at a very fast speed as well.
0: General Ryan, one can't miss the fact that the Iran war had a role to play in the way this new command has now come about in the U.S. Army. The Iran war, it exposed the cost of losing expensive aircraft and drones and, of course, missiles as well. Is this new command an admission of the U.S. military's shortcomings in the ongoing war?
1: I think it's partially that. The U.S. military had formed Task Force Scorpion before February 2026, and it was using the Lucas drones. But at the end of the day, they were caught short with drone defences, which was, you know, the Iranians using Shaheds was entirely predictable, and the Americans appeared to be defenceless against them. So this, I think, is a response to that failure to be able to protect themselves against these Iranian drones, but also to ensure that in future the Americans are the ones damaging others with drones and it's not happening to them.
0: General, let me just go a little off this. Shahids were already in use in the Russia-Ukraine battlefront. Everyone understands where the Shahids come from. It's not as if the U.S. Army or the U.S. forces did not know that they are going to face these projectiles coming towards them as well. Was it overconfidence or a lack of estimation of what the Iranians will be capable of with their Shahids that they already know are being deployed?
1: No, you're dead right. It was entirely predictable and entirely foreseen. And, you know, the Americans and everyone else has known about drone interceptors for at least 2 years. I think this was a gross failure of humility in the U.S. as well as Western military organizations who have looked at Ukraine and said, well, we'd never fight like that. And the reality is we are all going to have to fight like that in the future.
0: Right. Coming back to the U.S. Army's plans to experiment, they're saying that they're going to be experimenting with autonomous artillery, robotic armored reconnaissance, then there are uncrewed logistics as well. Which of these, in your opinion, could transform ground warfare first, and which faces the biggest obstacles operationally?
1: Well, I think having drones across all three domains is going to be important for the Army. It's going to need aerial drones for reconnaissance, for surveillance, and for strike at short, medium, and long range, and also to saturate enemy airspaces and deny them the use of drones. On the ground environment, that's a much harder one to really crack for drones, but the Ukrainians have done it. So things like logistics support, casualty evacuation, direct and indirect fires, reconnaissance and electronic warfare will be important missions for ground drones.
0: And General Ryan, on Defense Pulse, we track the developments coming in from all around the world. It's almost on every second day basis that we hear of new laser based weapons being developed in the US by the private sector to take down low-cost drones. And that really tells you how the US is now trying to transform

0: form its systems. The US, it is investing in lasers, electronic warfare, low-cost interceptor drones. What's the most practical way to defeat mass drone attacks without spending millions to destroy weapons that cost only thousands?
1: Well, unfortunately, there's no silver bullet in warfare, and there is not with counter-drone warfare, and it requires a layered defense, multiple layers of sensors to be able to detect and track these things to ascertain the best place, time, and means to intercept them. And then layers of different forms of interception. Some might be low-cost 40-millimeter rockets that are now being turned into drone interceptors. Some might use 30 or 40 or even 50-millimeter weapons to intercept them. Some might use drone interceptors. And now we're seeing the Israelis have actually deployed a laser weapon to intercept rockets and drones, and the U.S. Army will clearly follow that very, very quickly.
0: General, China is also developing its own autonomous military system. Some we know of, some we don't, and the development is happening at scale, that is for sure. Could the new U.S. command help America regain that advantage, and what should countries like India and Australia learn from this transformation?
1: Well, I hope it does. And I think countries like Australia and India will hopefully have liaison officers embedded in the US Army as well as the combatant command the Americans are setting up and then set up similar commands themselves to be at the leading edge of drone warfare for their own countries, be that in India or Australia, be it, augmenting air force, navies and armies in those countries.
0: And finally, Project Flytrap. Through it, the U.S. Army is testing how to maneuver under constant enemy drone surveillance. Can the larger armored vehicles, can tanks and large infantry formations still survive on a battlefield where almost every movement can be detected and targeted?
1: Well, they still have a role, but it's very different than what the Indian Army or my Army or the U.S. Army probably imagined for them 5 or 10 years ago. Mm. What the Ukrainians have found is it takes days, weeks, or even months of suppression of any enemy drones to then be able to use armoured vehicles in small numbers. The reality is modern armoured vehicles are very large.
0: Yeah.
1: So they have large physical signatures, they have large heat signatures, and they have large electromagnetic signatures. The shaping of the environment for a vehicle like that is very different now and much more complicated than it's ever been.
0: General, we've often heard that no two wars are the same, but the way the last 5 years have redefined how battlefields operate and the challenges that emerge and how developments are taking place, learning from those battlefields in real time, it's really setting the tone of what's to come next. The next 5 years are going to perhaps completely redefine this even further. Thank you so much for helping us understand this latest development that's coming from the US. That was General Ryan joining us from Brisbane.
1: Thank you.
0: Viewers, this next development comes in from Israel. It has tested a drone that doesn't just track enemy targets, it can fire bullets without destroying itself into the target. Israel Aerospace Industries and SIG Sawyer have completed firing trials of a machine gun armed drone called Firestorm 250. Here's what makes this weapon different. It's a drone, but it's armed with a machine gun, and it is capable of staying airborne for 3 hours. The unmanned aircraft carries an M250 machine gun with 200 rounds of ammunition. The complete weapon system, including the gun, ammunition, and remote weapon station, weighs approximately 24 kilograms. And during firing trials, the drone identified targets and even fired from different altitudes and distances. The decision to open fire, it remained with the human operator. It has a vertical takeoff and landing capability and a multi-fuel engine. Unlike a kamikaze drone, which destroys itself into the target, Firestorm 250, the one you see on the screen, is designed to carry out multiple engagements during a single mission. And Israel Aerospace Industries has also unveiled Hawk Guard. Now, this is a new counter-drone system that uses interceptor drones to destroy hostile UAVs through direct impact without explosives. With a reported engagement range of up to 1 kilometer, the system is designed to protect military installations and moving armored formations. Viewers, I now come to India. India is

preparing to build a national hub for military drone technology. And the big idea is to bring the battlefield, the laboratory, and the factory floor under one roof. Defense Minister Rajnath Singh says a proposal to establish the hub at IIT Kanpur is now in the final stages of approval. Now, this plan is to bring together the armed forces, bring together DRDO, academic researchers, and even the private defense manufacturers. The objective is to accelerate the development of indigenous military drone technologies and strengthen India's domestic defense ecosystem. From the battlefields of Ukraine to recent conflicts involving drone swarms and loitering munitions, unmanned systems are dictating modern warfare. So while India continues to manufacture more drones, it is also working to develop the technologies that make them effective in combat. So the proposed IIT Kanpur hub could become an important part of that effort. And India's private defense industry is already pushing the boundaries of drone warfare. IG Defense has tested its Kal attack drone designed for strikes up to 1,000 kilometers away. Then there is New Space Research, which is developing the Sheshnag 150 for long-range swarm attacks. The Indian Army has ordered 225 high-altitude FPV drones. The Ministry of Defense has signed contracts worth 1,577 crore rupees for loitering munition systems alone, for precision strike capabilities. So India is now moving towards a dedicated drone hub.

0: India and Japan, they are exploring a new frontier in space cooperation. As India expands its military space capabilities, safeguarding satellites used for surveillance, communications, and navigation, it is becoming increasingly important. Addressing this growing concern, India's Samtel Avionics and Japan's Bull, they are exploring a collaboration marking an important step towards indigenous space debris management capabilities. Take a look at our next report on Defense Pulse. Space is fast emerging as the next frontier of warfare. From military satellites and surveillance systems to anti-satellite weapons, the threat in orbit is growing. But the danger doesn't end with war. Even a single collision in space can generate thousands of fragments, putting critical satellites and future space missions at risk. Now, in a bid to address the growing challenge of space debris, India's Samtel Avionics and Japan's Bull are exploring technologies that could help make space operations more sustainable.
1: We are looking at two ways to how we want to expand this collaboration. One is to find how we want to co-develop certain parts. So space debris solution that Bull has is a passive solution, and we are looking at an active solution from Samtel. So combining the two, we create a very interesting product for global customers, not only India. And the second part is what they have already developed. It's a product called Horn, which actually is a very interesting concept of removing space debris. And we are looking at talking to them in more detail, in fact, during this visit of theirs, to see how we can offer this to our Indian customers as an indigenous product.
0: Japanese company Bull has come up with Horn, a passive post-mission disposal technology designed to help reduce space debris. The device uses a lightweight membrane to increase atmospheric drag, helping defunct satellites descend towards Earth's atmosphere after their mission ends.
2: We pre-installing our tiny device onto the spacecraft, including launchers and satellite. And after their spacecraft mission is over, we start to deploy huge membranes. It's a triangle membrane. And this membrane can work to getting the atmospheric drag or air break. This means speeding down in the orbit and started to shorting their lifetime in the orbit to coming back to the Earth. So this is great for sustainable use of the orbit services.
0: In the new space race, sustainability could prove just as important as capability. And collaborations such as this one signal a growing focus on making space safer, cleaner, and more sustainable.
3: Earth's orbits are getting cluttered by the day. Today, there are more than 68,000 objects in the orbit.

0: This is according to European Space Agency's data, and this can create huge concerns for our armed forces because they rely on satellites such as GSAT-7 and GSAT-7A for secure communication. ISRO has also come up with its own mission to clean the space up by 2030. And now this collaboration between India and Japan can prove to be a potential way forward to protect our military assets in the space. I'm Arjun Singh Tyagi for Vyond World is One.
1: Russian missile and drone attacks have killed 15 people across Ukraine, with Kiev facing ballistic missile strikes for the second consecutive night. Now, the attacks have also deepened tensions between Ukraine and the United States over intelligence sharing and Starlink restrictions. Now, Ukraine's central Kirovohrad region, it has faced its largest Russian attack since the war began, leaving 3 people dead and 6 others injured. Regional governors said more than 360 drones targeted the region overnight, striking 26 locations. Footage released by Ukraine's state emergency service showed firefighters battling flames at a building damaged in the attack. Ukraine's Air Force said that Russia launched 580 drones across the country overnight, with 536 reportedly shot down. In another attack, a Russian drone struck Ukraine's southeastern city of Zaporizhia, destroying a residential building. At least 3 people were injured in the attack. And meanwhile, Ukrainian President Zelensky says that he feels betrayed by Trump's reported diesel deal with Russia. He accused the U.S. of helping Russia by failing to warn of incoming missile strikes. He said U.S. actions are weakening Ukraine's defense and has urged Elon Musk to restore Starlink. Musk said restrictions on the military-grade Starshield system, they are controlled by the U.S. government, not his company. Listen to this.
2: Really, yes, really, between us. But, it's a little bit more complicated than just my emotions or my feelings. Yes, it depends not on me. I mean, this our country has to survive. So they switched off that. It's their decision.
3: What is your message to Elon Musk?
2: No, it's a big mistake. A lot of losses. This decision will bring lot of human losses.
1: Russia has accused Ukraine of attacking 2 Russian oil refineries and violating Trump's proposed energy ceasefire. Ukraine has rejected the allegation. Meanwhile, the FBI has denied a U.S. media report claiming its director, Akash Patel, was visiting Russia for a scheduled meeting. The agency said that Patel was attending an event at Liberty University in Virginia. All right, viewers, that's a wrap on this edition of Defense Pulse. Thank you so much for staying with me. We'll slip into a very short break. You're watching Vyond World is One. Tune in again tomorrow, 7 p.m. IST, for all the latest defense developments taking place in the world. I'm Shivan Channa. Come right back.

time of the year that you really get to dress up in whatever type of character that you like and, you know, be yourself and the tricks and treats with it. It's a scary time of year, but it's really fun.

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1: दिस इज डिफेंस पल्स।
2: It's not the same world that it used to be 10 years back. Drones are how the wars are being fought right now.
3: But the role of infantry, the role of foot soldiers is not going to be changing, and neither is it changing in the Ukraine-Russia conflict.
4: Manned, unmanned mission together, very much like how the aircrafts and the drones work. They both have specific tasks that is there, and that's the naval battlefield that it is going to be.
5: So training our defense personnel is becoming more and more critical to adapt to the ever-changing battlefield. Data, software, algorithms are increasingly becoming key instruments to the warfare.
6: To sustain an aircraft, you need to be able to manufacture parts locally.
7: 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Hello and a very warm welcome. You are watching Gravitas with me, Molly Gambhir. 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On the 26th of March, dynamic pricing, Baloch separatists. Gravitas cuts out the clutter. Gravitas keeps calm when others scream. 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

Hello there. Welcome back. This is We on World is One. Thank you for staying with us. Time now for Fine Print. I'm Eric Njoka. Let's begin with the latest. President Volodymyr Zelensky says that Ukraine will no longer abide by U.S. President Donald Trump's demands not to strike Russian oil refineries as tensions deepen between the two leaders over a U.S.-Russia diesel agreement. The forces of Yemen's internationally recognized government says the Houthis had fired ballistic missiles at the central city of Ma'arib, which sits in a strategic oil-rich region. NDMC orders the closure of Central Park in Connaught Place on October 16th and 17th, ahead of the cockroach junta party's proposed Lara, Du, Tiranga, March in the heart of New Delhi.

United Nations Chief Antonio Guterres says that the war on nature has not yet ended as he launched a report showing the world was falling short of its biodiversity commitments. Prime Minister Narendra Modi meets the Indian contingent of the recently concluded Aichi Nagoya Asian Games. India secured 85 medals.

0: As wars continues to rage in Ukraine and West Asia, Starlink has emerged as a powerful tool, not just for civilians, but also for the military. It is now at the center of a big row. While Ukraine has cried foul due to sudden Starlink restrictions, Iran has pledged a tougher crackdown on this service operated by Elon Musk's SpaceX. In the latest from the battlefield, four people were injured in the city of Odessa in an alleged Russian attack. Footage showed the moment when a jet-powered drone struck a supermarket, resulting in a big fire. Subsequently, the store was partially destroyed and cars were damaged. At a time when Ukraine's defense capabilities have been impacted, Russia reportedly fired over 850 Shahed drones across various cities, including Kyiv, since the early hours of Thursday. Three people were killed and six others were injured in an alleged Russian drone attack on Ukraine's Kirovohrad region. Businesses, logistics centers, warehouses and residential buildings were hit. Three others were killed in a strike on Dnipro. In another development, two vessels off Romania's coast were struck overnight by aerial drones. This included a San Marino-flagged vessel in the Black Sea, which caught fire overnight. On the other hand, Ukraine's military claimed to have destroyed four Su-34M military aircraft and hit two others in an overnight strike on an airfield in Russia's Voronezh region. This large fighter bomber, costing millions of U.S. dollars, is reportedly used by Russia to drop glide bombs onto Ukrainian cities near the front line. Now, in the wake of Trump striking a deal with Putin to import tons of diesel to ease high prices for Americans ahead of the midterms, Zelensky stressed that he felt betrayed by the U.S. president, terming the restrictions on Starlink a big mistake. He claimed that this decision will lead to a lot of human losses and urged Musk to restore the service. But why is Starlink so crucial for Ukraine? It essentially helps the military by providing high-speed and jam-resistant satellite internet that connects combat units, command posts, and unmanned systems in real time. Starlink-enabled connections helps pilots maintain links with drones, thereby supporting operations against Russian military positions, supply lines, and infrastructure. After SpaceX reportedly imposed a speed limit on Starlink terminals, Ukraine's 7th Air Assault Corps reported that some drones started experiencing connection losses for 10 to 20 seconds while traveling at speeds of up to 120 kilometers per hour. These interruptions made them harder to control, and slowing them down increased their vulnerability to Russian attacks. The problem was particularly severe for medium-range strike drones, which require relatively high speeds during takeoff. Now, according to Zelensky's advisor, the Starlink curbs disrupted a number of missions and also threatened Ukraine's ability to intercept Russian drones. He highlighted that Starlink remained the most effective tool for enabling interceptors to shoot down Russia's jet-powered drones. Defense experts also flagged the impact of Starlink restrictions on Ukrainian drones.
1: It's really affecting these drones. It's air systems that are going to be affected, because those are the things that are going to be going fast enough that they're going to exceed this speed limit and get cut off the network.
0: On his part, though, Elon Musk sought to pass the buck to Trump. The SpaceX CEO said that the concerns pertain to Starshield, which he claimed was owned and controlled by the U.S. government. He said, and I quote, "Any limits on speed or usage are decided by the U.S. military and ultimately the U.S. president. While Starshield is designed for government use and provides users with the ability to integrate sensors on drones, its secure communications rely on Starlink." Now, amid Musk complaining about Starlink's delayed launch in India, Ukraine's experience provides a food for thought. It just goes on to show how reliance on satellite technology controlled by a foreign power

0: can prove to be a double-edged sword in times of conflict. Terrorists may soon have a powerful new ally that does not need a training camp, a weapons factory, or even a team of specialist hackers. Artificial intelligence could help extremists spread propaganda, exploit digital weaknesses, and explore dangerous scientific knowledge at unprecedented speed. And the warning is no longer just about what AI can tell a terrorist, it is about what AI might eventually do on its own.
1: A silent tremor cuts through modern civil defense networks. No sirens echo. No missiles streak across radar screens. Instead, lines of rogue machine code slip past critical digital gates, targeting the everyday infrastructure. Severe warnings have been issued that advanced models may soon achieve self-replication, to explain. Simply, this means the artificial intelligence can clone itself, jump across untracked servers, and survive without any central human control. It becomes a ghost in the machine that cannot be switched off. There won't be any way to stop it. Nations around the world are cautioning that it is high time that there are adequate guardrails in place to stop a doomsday where these intelligent machines take control and decide to cause harm.
2: And to the companies developing the world's most powerful AI systems, my message is this. Listen when your scientists warn of severe dangers. Investigate unexpected behaviors. And if you can't adequately control the risks, do not release the system. I want the labs to be honest.
3: I share the concerns of industry insiders that advanced AI could pose an existential risk to humanity. AI that escapes its testing environment or blackmails developers to prevent itself from being turned off is AI that is too powerful. I'm calling here today for an all-out effort to put cast iron guarantees in place around the safety and security of AI before it is too late.
1: There is another danger, artificial intelligence being exploited for ulterior motives. Now, terrorists and extremist cells no longer need sophisticated hackers or state sponsorship. Commercial artificial intelligence models can now be altered with alarming ease to plan devastating asymmetric strikes. The terrifying physical danger is already real. France witnessed this vulnerability when cyber attackers hacked digital temperature controllers across hundreds of supermarket chains, forcing industrial refrigerators and freezers to heat up to 50 degrees Celsius, causing millions in damages. Now imagine that capability magnified by unconstrained machine intelligence. Counter-terror analysts warn that autonomous agents could scan water filtration systems, power grids, and hospital networks in seconds. Worse still, intelligence agencies warn that modified models are lowering the barrier to synthesize deadly biological pathogens, handing amateur extremists step-by-step blueprints for synthetic bioweapons. The nightmare scenario is no longer distant science fiction. The digital tools to unleash absolute hell on Earth are already loose.
0: Albanian Prime Minister Edi Rama has said that he will not step down. This as the country is in the grip of violent student-led protests that entered a third consecutive day. The protests mark the biggest challenge yet to Rama, who won a fourth term last year with EU membership at the center of his campaign. Rama said he is ready to discuss the rising cost of education, but added that attacking institutions, destroying public property, and threatening public safety have nothing to do with the legitimate demands of students. The Prime Minister earlier visited a burned building that housed the College of Europe in Tirana, blaming opposition forces rather than students for the destruction.

0: These organizers of the protest are other hands. These are hands that try to pull Albania down every time Albania goes up. These are the hands of an opposition which, with masks, blindly advancing with fire and iron, seeking to return Albania to where Albania will not return.
1: Police used water cannons to disperse protesters who smashed windows and damaged property in the capital, prompting parliament to cancel its session. Thursday's protests also spread to several smaller cities as students joined universities' boycotts as protests again began. Police pushed back crowds trying to approach the education ministry and the parliament, while demonstrators hurled stones at officers. Students protesting rising education costs and corruption have called for Rama's resignation. The protests follow months of mostly peaceful demonstrations sparked by plans to build a luxury resort on Albania's southern coast, backed by U.S. President Donald Trump's son-in-law, Jared Kushner, a project that has faced legal challenges. Police say 65 people were arrested during Wednesday's protests, suspected of attacking police officers, institutions, public and private property. The health ministry say that hospitals in Tirana treated 89 people on Wednesday, including 61 police officers. Anti-government protests are taking place in different parts of the world. Thousands of Colombians took to the streets of Bogota on Wednesday in the first major protest against President Abelardo Du La Esperia, just 2 months after he took office. The march comes a day after Du La Esperia signed a decree establishing new guidelines for regulating social movements and police intervention during protests. Opposition groups have announced plans to challenge the decree before the Council of State and file legal motions to suspend it. Opposition has called the measure unconstitutional and claims it restricts the right to protest.
2: We have decided to take to the streets 2 months after this government took office because the decisions and announcements of this government go against the rights of workers and the people of Colombia.
1: In France, students in Halloween costumes held meetings and dance contests as they continue to protest. Despite weeks of blockades and demonstrations, students say they're finding festive ways of demonstrating to keep the movement going and keep morale up, despite a sometimes heavy-handed response from the police.
3: The goal is to do fun, communal activities together and just have fun. It shows that we don't let the repression and all that get us down, and that we can find good things even when we should be sad, and that we're stronger together.
1: In Asia, hundreds of people protested a petrol shortage in Indonesia's resort island of Bali. Officials have blamed the fuel shortage to supply disruptions. They urged residents to stay calm, noting that there was enough fuel to go around on the island that relies on shipped-in gasoline and diesel supplies. Long lines stretched more than a kilometer at several gas stations in the provincial capital of Denpasar. According to state-owned oil and gas firm Pertamina, the supply disruption was due to delays in distribution after a tanker had trouble discharging its cargo. Indonesia has already been grappling with fuel shortages this year since the start of the Iran war that has disrupted global energy supplies. Jakarta introduced a policy limiting fuel purchases in March and ordered civil servants to work from home every Friday, part of the government's efforts to save energy. In India, the state of Punjab witnessed a day of shutdown, a band for several hours. Many parts of the North Indian state witnessed blockades and protests as anger spills onto the streets over the killing of an anti-drug activist this week. In the cities of Amritsar, farmers staged massive sit-ins, blocking major highways and roads. The protesting farm union alleges that the state administration has suppressed the number of drug-related deaths in Punjab. Police were seen clearing the blockades to restore movement on the roads. The city of Mohali also witnessed a shutdown. Protesters were seen raising slogans against the AAP-led state government and also forced shops to shut for the day and observe the band. Other demonstrators were seen blocking key intersections in the city. As people step out on the streets of Punjab in anger against the persistent cycle of drug supply and addiction in the state, a political

0: battle is raging on the matter, just months before an assembly election early next year. The opposition parties are cashing in on the crises that even they once failed to contain. The incumbent state government is promising a crackdown that it had already vowed to carry out when it came to power in 2022. Shiromani Akali Dal leader Singh Majithari has hit out at Chief Minister Bhagwant Mann's Aam Aadmi Party government.
1: If the shops from where the illegal drugs were being sold had been demolished a year ago, it would have sent a clear message that the police or the Aam Aadmi Party maintains a zero-tolerance policy. But who granted a licensed weapon to an individual who already had four criminal cases registered against him? Who renewed his drug license? The government did.
0: Congress leader Rahul Gandhi also lashed out at its former INDIA bloc partner. In a post on X, he said, and I quote, "Raising a voice against drugs in Punjab has now become a death sentence, and this is happening under the rule of Bhagwant Mann's AAP government. Without dismantling this drug empire that's destroying the future of Punjab's youth, Congress will not rest easy." Punjab Chief Minister Mann has said that strict action will be taken, and the accused in the anti-drug activists' killing will not be spared.
2: "The incident in Mansa is deeply distressing. Strict action will be taken and those responsible will not be spared. If anyone else is involved in the conspiracy beyond those directly involved, they too will be brought within the ambit of the law. The sternest possible action will be taken. As for the opposition, they have no other issues to raise and are merely engaging in the politics of dead bodies. Everything will be brought to light and the truth will be fully uncovered."
0: The row erupted after an incident 2 days ago in Mansa district after anti-drug activist Pavinder Singh was shot dead by the drugstore owner Ashwini Kumar. Pavinder had accused Ashwini of selling synthetic drugs and narcotics from inside his store. The chilling daylight murder was captured real-time during a Facebook Live. President Trump has ruled out live streaming the execution of Nidal Hassan, the former army major convicted of the 2009 Fort Hood mass shooting. The decision reverses U.S. Secretary of War Pete Hegseth's earlier announcement that the execution will be broadcast to the public. Trump says the execution will proceed as scheduled by firing squad on December 3rd, but would not be streamed. He added that the victims' immediate families could attend in person if they wished. The decision comes after widespread criticism in the United States and abroad, including lawmakers, religious leaders and others, including members of Trump's own party. However, Hegseth had defended his decision, arguing that people needed to understand that such crimes carry serious consequences. Hassan was convicted of killing 13 people and wounding 32 others in the November 2009 attack at Texas's Fort Hood, a U.S. military base in Texas. His planned execution by firing squad would mark the first U.S. military execution in more than six decades. Amid growing debate, data from Amnesty International shows that public executions remain rare globally. The rights group recorded 11 public executions in Iran in 2025 and six in Afghanistan. Women with autoimmune diseases are far more likely than men to be told their symptoms are all in their head or caused by stress and anxiety. Doctors often attribute their physical symptoms to psychological causes. But dismissing these symptoms can mean more than just frustration. It can delay the right diagnosis and leave women waiting years for the treatment they need. Now, a new study reveals just how big this gender gap is, with women facing a significantly higher risk of misdiagnosis and longer delays in getting answers. A new study by the University of Cambridge and the University of East Anglia suggests women are far more likely than men to have autoimmune symptoms, dismissed as psychological. The research, published in the Lancet Medical or Lancet Clinical Medicine, surveyed more than 6,600 people with autoimmune conditions. Noteworthy is the fact that autoimmune conditions affect around 1 in 10 people worldwide. They develop when the immune system

0: a psychiatric cause, compared with 33% of men. Similarly, 34% of women reported being told their symptoms were psychosomatic, meaning they were linked to stress or anxiety. Among men, the figure was considerably lower at 22%. While men most commonly received a diagnosis within 3 months of their symptoms appearing, women often waited between 1 and 2 years. This delay not only keeps them from getting the right treatment, but can also take an emotional toll, especially when their symptoms are repeatedly dismissed as psychological. The findings highlight the need for doctors to take women's symptoms seriously rather than making assumptions too soon. Autoimmune conditions can be difficult to diagnose, but listening to patients and investigating their symptoms carefully can help prevent unnecessary delays. For many women, being heard could make all the difference in getting the right diagnosis and treatment sooner. Prime Minister Narendra Modi, alongside Sports Minister Mansukh Mandavia, on Thursday felicitated Indian athletes who participated in the 2026 Asian Games in Japan and won medals. Meeting at the Major Dhyan Chand Stadium in Delhi, India's Prime Minister Modi greeted and congratulated the Indian athletes for their achievements in the recently concluded Asian Games. India finished fourth in the medal tally at the Games held in Aichi, Nagoya, Japan, winning 85 medals, including 21 gold, 27 silver, and 37 bronze. Prime Minister Modi then stood for pictures with the athletes as they greeted the Prime Minister with memorabilia. Among things, he received signed hockey jerseys and hockey sticks from the men and women's team and signed cricket jersey from both men and women's team.
1: साथियों, आपने 140 करोड़ देशवासियों को गौरव का मौका दिया है, क्योंकि सबसे बड़ी सफलता, और सफलता अगर कुछ होती है तो वो है तिरंगे की शान बढ़ाना। आपने तिरंगे की शान बढ़ाई है, तिरंगे का मान बढ़ाया है।
0: And thank you very much for watching Fine Print on We on Wild as One. Stay with us.

0: drones are how the wars are being fought right now.
1: But the role of infantry, the role of foot soldiers is not going to be changing, and neither is it changing in the Ukraine-Russia conflict.
2: Man-unmanned mission together, very much like how the aircrafts and the drones work. They both have specific tasks that is there, and that's the naval battlefield that it is going to be.
3: So training our defense personnel is becoming more and more critical to adapt to the ever-changing battlefield. Data, software, algorithms are increasingly becoming key instruments to the warfare.
4: To sustain an aircraft, you need to be able to manufacture parts locally.

Welcome back and thank you for staying with us. This is We on Wild is One. We are glad you're watching American Joker. Our top stories at this hour. Despite U.S. President Donald Trump's request, Ukraine hit a Russian refinery. Kyiv says it was in response to Russia's ballistic missile and drone attacks that violated Trump energy truce. Britain's Defence Secretary Wes Streeting urges the United States to support Ukraine amid a growing rift between the two countries, insisting it was in Washington's short and long-term interest. The Houthis carried out a missile attack on the Yemeni government's presidential palace in the interim capital of Aden, with government military sources reporting 4 killed. NDMC orders the closure of Central Park in Connaught Place on October 16 and 17, ahead of the Cockroach Janta Party's proposed Lehra Do Tiranga march in the heart of New Delhi. India's merchandise trade deficit widens to $30.21 billion in September as imports outpaces exports. Rising oil prices amid Iran-US conflict added pressure, while export growth and stronger automobile shipments offered some support.

Tensions between Houthis and Saudi Arabia continue to escalate. In the latest, Yemen's Houthi rebels have reportedly targeted the presidential palace in Aden, killing two security guards, according to government officials. The visuals on your screen show smoke rising from the Al-Mashiq Palace in Aden. After a reported Houthi attack, the rebel group reportedly fired several missiles towards the palace compound, with residents reporting multiple explosions. The palace serves as headquarters of Yemen's internationally recognized government in the southern port city. Early in the day, the Houthis claimed to have struck a Saudi Typhoon fighter jet in northwestern Yemen. Images released by the rebels purportedly showed the aircraft being targeted